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3: 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The Cairo News Radio app has our update. Let's start you here in Seattle. North 5, heavy from the Michigan Curve to the Ship Canal Bridge. Starting to clear out now in the heart of downtown, but it's still 45 minutes to get through all this. South 5, you're heavy coming out of Northgate down to I-90, about a half hour from Linwood in the downtown. Crossing the lake from Bellevue to Seattle, plan on 25 to 30 minutes on both bridge routes. So westbound 90 is slow from Island Crest Way all the way to I-5. Westbound 520 jams up in midspan over to I-5. Seattle to Everett, 45 minutes. You're slow from about 1:30th there, heading in the shoreline into Mill Creek. Bellevue to Everett, 50 minutes. You're slow from Bellevue all the way into Canyon Park. Everett to Marysville is a 15-minute drive, scattered slowing between 526 and 528. Both directions of State Route 16 continue to struggle this afternoon through Gig Harbor, stemming from an earlier collision that cleared like 90 minutes ago. And Tacoma to Olympia, a 50-minute commute. You got a 3-mile backup through JBLM, more slowing between Lacey and Olympia. 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
2: Hey, good evening, I'm Aaron Granillo. Major plans to extend Sound Transit service now appear to be hanging in the balance. Cairo News Radio's Luke Ducey reports the agency now acknowledging they do not have the money to pay for every project.
4: Ballard residents in Seattle let Sound Transit's executive committee have it after a project to link their neighborhood to Seattle Center landed on a list of projects, quote, not currently affordable.
5: We plead you to work with your constituents, urban planners, corporate partners, honestly, whoever it takes to fund and build all of ST3.
4: Projects for stations along Graham Street and the Boeing Access Road in Seattle are also on that list. The committee is discussing a resolution saying they are committed to doing all the work they've promised. They just don't know yet how they're going to pay for it. Luke Ducey, Cairo News Radio.
2: Seattle's moving ahead with a new tiny house village under Mayor Katie Wilson's push to expand shelter space. Her office says the city has secured a site in the South Park neighborhood for 90 units, offering wraparound services. City officials say streamlined permitting could allow the village to open within a few months. A community meeting is planned for nearby residents. Also in Seattle, police are investigating a suspicious death at a homeless camp in the Mount Baker neighborhood. Here's Cairo News Radio's James Lynch.
6: SPD officers were called to a homeless encampment just west of the Mount Baker light rail station just before 9 a.m. The victim we know is male, age is unknown, and we don't know why the death seems suspicious. SPD Detective Eric Munoz.
7: It'll be a matter of time till the detectives finish their initial investigation. The medical examiner will need to come out and they will determine the cause and the manner of death, and of course they will identify the deceased.
6: In the Mount Baker neighborhood, James Lynch, Cairo News Radio.
2: It's Snohomish County now, where a council member is looking to overhaul that county's approach to homelessness and drug addiction. Republican Nate Nehring introduced four proposals this week. They include removing the Housing First mandates for county-funded programs and banning taxpayer-funded drug kits.
8: I think true compassion is meeting someone where they're at and working with them to get clean, to get sober, to get healthy so that they can live a dignified life.
2: Nehring tells the Jason Ranch Show on Seattle Red he also wants to increase behavioral health funding and make it a crime to expose children to fentanyl. Now to your weather updates, looking at high clouds this evening, partly cloudy skies tomorrow with highs back into the mid-60s, currently 64 degrees in downtown Seattle. I'm Aaron Granillo, Cairo News Radio.
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9: Here we go, the John Curley Show on Muckleshoot Casino Resort text line. Coming along with everything you've got to share with us. 1-888-973-5476. All are welcome. 1-888-973-5476. Teeny, get ready. She is ready to go. Letter of the day. Diving in. Just bad news for anybody that thought this FIFA thing was going to be much bigger than it was. I always thought it was sort of overblown a little bit, but I wanted to see the people of Seattle, especially if you have restaurants and you got any other business. You'd really want to see this thing blow up and everybody come into town and enjoy soccer. But now word is getting out that not as many people are showing up as expected. So now they start blaming people. Let's blame Trump and the visas. Or just the general price of everything, because the price of gas is going up. Jet fuel goes up as well. So I ran the numbers to see if you're European and you're a big soccer fan, you can expect to pay anywhere between, you want to sort of cheap out, $3,000 for the week, $8,500 middle budget, $15,000 also for a week-long experience, seeing more of the games, obviously probably either the finals. The tickets for the finals will go from anywhere between $8,000 and $11,000 they're hoping for. And I just thought, I don't know how many Americans would, the population in America that love and follow soccer, it's 10 million. 10 to 15 million.
0: Okay.
9: That's like,
0: I don't know how to compare that to, like, for example, the fans of the NFL or the MLB.
9: Well, you just think how many people, what do you have for the Super Bowl? What, how many people watch was 130 some million or something like that?
0: Yeah.
9: So, but in Europe, the 30 to 60% of people are diehard fans of soccer there. Now, if you're in the UK or in Spain or France, you hop on a plane, you come to the United States, and you're going to go see some soccer game, you want to see the World Cup, really, do you have $3,000, $8,500, or $15,000 to blow for a week?
0: Mm-hmm.
9: I don't know. And everybody thought the whole world was going to come here for this. Now, some of the problems are that, I've heard this from some people on the inside, they said that the people with FIFA were promising like a fan experience. If you can't get into the thing, then you can go to this area and watch people, I don't know, kick a ball or whatever, buy something. Well, now they've cut back on those areas, and the World Cup in New York and New Jersey and in Seattle, they're saying, well, the problem is we can't give as much space as we thought because of security purposes. So we're kind of closing down the fan experience, and they're getting upset about it. New York is really bad about it. I don't know if Seattle has adjusted to it at all. But that's part of the ongoing problem to get this to come, to have all these people come to various cities, to have enough security, to have enough space for everybody. And just as the prices went up, I think it scared a lot of people. Here's a story. King 5's Jim Nelson reporting on what the World Cup means for cars in the neighborhood. Oh, no.
10: This is different. It's
11: okay. Matches.
10: Football and soccer, right? There's a different crowd, so we don't know what to expect.
11: For starters, traffic. The city is slowly preparing Pioneer Square to go carless.
12: It's hard to decipher what it really means. It blockades cars and everything.
11: Jim Knopf lives on the edge of Seattle's match day pedestrian zone. On those 6 days, cars will be banned from most Pioneer Square streets for several hours. No parking starts at 2 a.m., even for people who live inside the zone.
12: We can't figure out why we don't have access to parking that we need.
10: Logistically, we're kind of in a waiting pattern for what streets will be closed and how everything's going to work as we get closer.
11: Gary Zaretti is the co-owner of the Hall on Occidental beside Lumen Field. During the closures, even delivery drivers are banned. A different bar...
9: Oh, my gosh.
11: ...owner told me he has no idea what they're supposed to do, but Zaretti is more confident.
10: The city has been very cooperative and really making sure we know what the specifics are with getting deliveries and doing those things, and they've done a great job. For me, the biggest thing is that we present our city well.
12: Oh, it's going to be fun. It's
13: I love this area. All right,
12: it's transitional. You know, it moves Seattle one notch up on the ladder.
11: Even so, Knopf is content to watch from the sidelines.
12: Well, you know, I'm going to hide out.
9: All right. Well, we won't see him when the world comes to Seattle for the World Cup. When it comes to visas, you can go in 2025. They started, I think it was in January. Marco Rubio said there's a website you can go to that helps to expedite your visa to get into the United States. But people are saying they're afraid that, it's Trump is going to deport people or, okay, blame it on Trump that the prices are too high. But perhaps the hotels set the prices too high. Plus, also, the tickets are, on surge pricing. So as the demand goes up, the price of the tickets go up as well. Maybe it's just some people have found it to be way too much money, not participating in it. Again, I hope it works for him. I've never been a big soccer fan. Don't, You know what I don't like about it? I don't like the crybaby stuff.
0: Oh, the
9: falling down. Flopping. Yeah, you're not hurt. Get off the ground. Stop rolling around. Stop grabbing your leg.
0: Yeah. I think that basketball maybe had that problem for a while. If they solved
9: that. You can flop a little bit in basketball and stuff, but like, yeah, it's, I just, I know that it's so my, you know, thin nailed knowledge of the sport is you throw yourself on the ground, act like you're hurt. And then is it time? Brady, how's it work? Do you get extra time back or something, or you get an award, or
14: oh, you can get the best flop award. That's definitely.
9: I know,
14: a thing
9: but why are they
14: fans.
9: Doing it?
14: Two things.
9: Okay, here we go.
14: One,
9: yeah,
14: water. They bring out water from the bench. Usually, you have to get water. You have to wait for a timeout or get subbed out, which means you can't come back in.
0: Oh, there's there's also no timeouts in soccer, so it's perhaps this is the only way.
14: It's if you're the only really way you're gonna get water and stay in the game. And then two, yeah, stall. Longer and longer so the game can end or get into the stoppage time, I think is what it's called in soccer, when you reach 90 minutes and that extra time that gets added on. If you're in that strategically, you can just continue to delay it so the other team doesn't get a chance to score anymore.
9: Oh. I wonder if there's some way to like stop the faking stuff. You fall onto the ground, if you all the players gather around on the other team, and if they feel that you're not really hurt, they can kick at you.
0: Yeah, okay, that might do something.
9: You get a free kick on the guy on the ground.
0: If he if he is really hurt, then you've just kicked an injured person.
9: Well,
14: that's just street rules.
9: How often is that going to happen? Sure, listen. If one guy gets kicked, you know, it's like if one person's in prison, then we're all in prison. That thing, the guys roll around the ground, then they blow the whistle. The team forms a circle around, then they pick one person, and they're allowed to kick you if you're on the ground, and they determine that you're not really hurt. You're going to see those guys hop up real fast. Real fast.
0: Okay.
9: Or crybabies. Yeah. Rolling around, grabbing their leg, and I'm like, come on, he's obviously not hurt. To me, that's just... Be a good sport. Get out there, or you're going to initiate the free kick rule.
0: Yeah. Well, I mean, they've got robot.
9: You guys, I'll give you something to cry about. I'll give you something to cry about right now. You got to get the old high school coach guy in there that when you get the air knocked out of you, he comes over and oddly grabs your belt. You ever had that? Nope. Yeah. You ever had that? You never had the air knocked out of you?
0: Yes, I have.
9: Okay.
0: The
9: ref never did it. The coach runs out on the field and you're like, I can't. And then for some reason, they magically grab your belt, like the front of your pants, and then lift you up from it. Did you ever know
0: that? That helps. I didn't.
9: Does that help?
0: Or is this
9: I think
0: just...
9: you're so shocked that like yeah, a 50-year-old man that smells like belt. Cigars and coffee's got his hands down your pants. You're like, I'm good. So I got my breath back.
14: I think that would snap me back to reality real quick.
9: Am I the only one that happened to?
0: Yeah, I don't think that's like a policy.
9: Do I have a court case? Yes.
14: I don't think that's a normal thing in sports.
0: You thought that anybody that gets their breath out of them gets yanked up by their belt.
9: I swear to God, maybe they stopped it at some point. I don't know. But that was like the standard move that the coach would do. Nate, help me out. Nate, am I the only one on this?
3: Yeah, I've never heard of that one, man. So what, he'd grab your belt buckle and lift you up in the air?
9: Yeah, like for those at home, like right here, right? They would grab right here, and then like you're laying on the ground, and you got like your air's knocked, and you can't breathe. And then the coach would come over, and you're laying there, and he'd like lift you up by your, like right here.
3: Yeah, yeah.
9: Just lift you up.
3: Would it help you?
9: Yeah.
3: Or was he just trying to get you off the field?
9: No, it would help.
3: Huh.
9: But I this is the weird part about being 64 and looking 53, I might add. Nobody can relate to my life.
14: Just had to throw that in there.
9: Somebody in here that was born in the 60s that knows what life used to be. Men could grab other man's pants and cause the air to fill their lungs.
0: How often were you even getting the wind knocked out of that this was
9: it? I was an aggressive football player.
0: Okay.
9: I'd go up for that. I'd go to catch that ball, fully exposed.
0: Yeah.
9: The coach was like, I'm going out next.
14: Seems like you were looking forward to this moment more than anything else.
9: I was not. You know what it was? Just I was willing to like lose my breath to win that game.
14: That was what you were sacrificing for the team?
15: That and the, when the coach would grab you by the face mask, and that was the old school stuff. They'd grab by the face mask and pull you in and scream in your face.
14: Well, they still do that now.
15: Do they really grab you and just scream in your face and then your whole

0: scurvy or rickets between now and the third and fourth quarter. All right? And I go to like yell at them, and I'm trying to not use curse words because I saw this one parent videotaping. And my son could do an imitation and get him on the phone because he still remembers the speech I gave. And then this other one of the other coaches came over and was like, I don't appreciate you saying we're not going to do the double M defense. I said, I don't understand the double M defense. And he goes, well, we put that in place to stop them from getting a big, you know, breaking a big play on us. I said, yeah, okay, so it's stopping the big play, but it's still 5 yards, 5 yards, first down, 5 yards. So I don't know what this defense is. We're going back. We're not going to do double M anymore. Oh, you'll just see. And then he came over and started yelling at me, and then I yelled at him, and then the two coaches had to pull us apart.
1: Man, wow.
0: Yeah.
1: I just wanted to let you know.
0: And then I got suspended for a game.
1: But that was for yanking kids up by their belts.
0: I wasn't doing any of that stuff.
1: There are several people in the text line saying that they
0: thank you
1: are
0: thank you old people like myself
1: close to your age
0: and
1: they said this is a way that
0: there
1: yeah,
0: you
1: yeah,
0: go
1: it's common
0: look
1: practice.
0: It up. You know, I feel sorry for anybody here at Cairo Radio that maybe might fall down and get their abdomen stuck on a corner of a desk. There'll be no one around if I'm not here. People are like, I don't know. I don't know what we're going to do. Hey, get up. Or then like they come over and try the new kick him in the head soccer move
1: suggested. They're just going to just start kicking people because we don't believe they're actually hurt.
0: I wasn't hurt. You started kicking me. Now I am hurt. Like, oh, okay. Vicious circle. All right, where are we on the news? Where's the rest of the news? Boy, ever since Joe left for the day.
1: I know. I hope he's getting really good sleep.
0: Matches.
2: He's probably continuing his all-night bender, I'm sure.
0: Oh, yeah. Oh, here's the last part.
1: Yeah.
0: If you want to buy a professional football team, here's the way it works. So, like, say it's an $8 billion team. You get $8 billion aside. So you have to come up with a billion, right? You also have to present your plan. You can have as much as 25 people that are in the group. Now, one person is responsible. They have to own 51%. They have the voting share. They got the one extra share, the golden ticket to be able to determine what's going to happen. So you can have 25 people, can all throw in the money. Got to come up with $1 billion. That's about right. $1 billion on the eight. The rest you have to be able to show your plan to the NFL of how you're going to fund it. You don't have to have a net worth of $8 billion. You don't have to be liquid. I can't think of anybody that's liquid on $8 billion. All you need, come up with $1 billion, have 24 other guys and gals that want to throw the money in, and then you can buy the Seahawks. That's the way it works. So the NFL's open to however you want to come up with it. Yeah, just $8 billion. There's a couple of different people. Who's the guy, the one guy that already owns? Does he already own the Celtics, or who's he own?
1: There's two groups. One is part of the Celtics ownership group. And then, Granilla just reported in our news that a minority owner of the 49ers is interested.
0: Ah, okay.
1: And you know, we'll see what comes of any
0: but
1: of
0: I
1: this.
0: But I thought we want to eat the rich. I thought we don't want any billionaires anymore. Don't we want to get rid of all of them? Isn't it immoral that somebody's a billionaire? But so we don't have any billionaires. We get rid of billionaires. Let's get rid of millionaires. And then the Seahawks go away. See how that works?
1: Well, for example, the Green Bay Packers are owned by what, like 5,000 Wisconsinites or something
0: I would go for that. Own part of it?
1: Yes.
0: Right? That'd be fine. Everybody has a little piece of it. I went to there's another owner of the 49ers. I went to his house one time for a party when I was there. Boy, it was really wild. And I said, is that the guy? Which is the guy? And then you can tell the rich guy because he's got the tan legs and then it's all like pale around his ankles because he does a lot of like golfing and he's got the weird like lady socks on. And then all of a sudden it's like, that's the guy that owns the 49ers. He's got that like super rich guy look.
1: You're just looking at everyone's ankles to figure out.
3: White ankles equals rich.
0: Look it up. All right, look it up.
1: Well,
0: you'll see.
1: Okay.
0: Here comes Nate checking traffic. Nathan.
2: 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Bellevue, South 405. You are jam-packed from 520 to the VMAC. Bellevue to Renton, just under a half-hour commute. Going north, Bellevue to Everett, just under an hour, 55 minutes. You're slow from 520 to 527 in Canyon Park, and then you'll clear out, but then you hook into that northbound I-5 backup. Seattle to Everett is at 45 minutes. You're slow from 145th and Shoreline.

0: up to 164th in Mill Creek. South 5 heading into Seattle gets real heavy there at 85th down to I-90. It's about a half hour still from Linwood into downtown Seattle. North 5 remains packed from the Michigan Curve to the Ship Canal Bridge. 45 minutes to get through this. Crossing the lake from Bellevue to Seattle, still just right under a half hour on both of our bridge routes. Again, things haven't changed much in the last half hour. 90 are slow from Island Crest Way to I-5. Westbound 520 becomes a bumper-to-bumper backup at mid-span to I-5. Tacoma to Olympia, we've gone up to 1 hour because this new crash. South 5 right at the JBLM main gate in the center lane, and you're backed up to Gravelly Lake Drive. 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I'm Nate Connors.
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13: Good evening, I'm Aaron Granillo. Three U.S. warships have come under attack in the Strait of Hormuz. Central Command says they fought off a swarm of Iranian attack boats. CBS's Nancy Cordes reports the U.S. military has fired back, striking launch sites for Iranian missiles and drones.
14: U.S. officials tell CBS News this firefight lasted several hours, with the U.S. military deploying Apache helicopters and Hellfire missiles to repel these Iranian speedboats. CENTCOM says it is not seeking a return to war.
13: President Trump has been insisting for weeks that the conflict is about to end, but the U.S. is still waiting to hear back from Iran on its latest peace proposal. The plan to prop up a giant American flag in Puyallup is dividing that community. Supporters want the 100-foot flagpole up by the 4th of July in honor of America's 250th anniversary.
15: It's a visible statement of this town's appreciation and love for this country with all her faults and all her greatness.
13: Now, critics, including Puyallup City Council member Lindsay Smolko, called the project performative patriotism.
16: Love of country is not measured in the height of a flagpole or the size of a flag.
13: In the end, City Council voted 4-3 in favor of spending $150,000 on the flagpole to fly the Stars and Stripes. ICE says despite claims from the state of Washington about its Tacoma Detention Center, it maintains higher standard of care than most U.S. prisons. Here's Cairo News Radio's Frank Lindsay.
17: Last month, Governor Bob Ferguson and State Attorney General Nick Brown sued Geo Group, the private company that runs the Northwest ICE Processing Center in Tacoma. After two detainee deaths, six suicide attempts, and more than 3,500 complaints alleging contaminated water, medical neglect, and unwashed bedding. A.G. Brown said late last month that the state wants a judge to order the facility to let the state health inspectors in. But an ICE spokesperson now says the state simply showed up unannounced without following established procedures that would have granted inspectors access. Frank Lindsay, Cairo News Radio.
13: In a response, A.G. Brown's office says the state did follow those long-established procedures. And we are getting a better look now at Microsoft's voluntary retirement offer. Says eligible workers will receive a lump sum of cash based on years worked at that company and their role. They'll also continue to receive health care and keep stock options. Seattle Times reviewed the plan, which was posted internally on Microsoft's human resources sites. Nearly 9,000 workers have about a month now to decide whether to stay or take the deal. Let's go now to the real-time traffic desk. Here's Nate Connors.
0: Thanks, Aaron. 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Let's start you here in Seattle, where we have a new crash. North 5 just past I-90 in your left lane. And this is in the middle of a hefty backup stretching from the Michigan Curve to the Ship Canal Bridge. Still about 45 minutes to get through all this backup. In Bellevue, South 405 are jam-packed from 520 to the VMAC. Bellevue to Renton right around a half hour. Bellevue to Everett just under an hour and 55 minutes. So you're slow from 520 all the way to 527. Seattle to Everett hanging on in 45 minutes. It slows at 145th and Shoreline up past 164th in Mill Creek. Crossing the lake from Bellevue to Seattle just under a half hour on both of our bridge routes. Seattle to Federal Way just under a half hour now. Renton to Puyallup on the Valley Freeway is right at a half hour. And Tacoma to Olympia, 55 minutes. 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
13: We have high clouds tonight, morning clouds tomorrow, followed by some afternoon sunshine. The weekend's looking pretty good, too. Highs hovering right around 70 degrees. Right now, 64 degrees in downtown Seattle. I'm Aaron Granillo, Cairo News Radio.
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1: All right, Wilcox Flame Farm Eggs. 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Yellow, green, blue, white, pink. 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
18: I've just been hard boiling them.
1: Yeah, nothing wrong with that.
18: I've got this little machine that does it. A little hard boil, an egg boiling machine. Get one of those.
1: An egg boiling machine.
18: Yep.
1: Okay. Don't put it in the microwave. I learned that lesson.
18: Yeah, it's a video.
1: It's still the talk of the station. Let it go, everybody. Do you know what that is? It's not about me and my knowledge or lack of knowledge of eggs and hard-boiled eggs, but it really speaks volumes about how empty and shallow people's lives are around here, that they're still talking about a week later. They should be ashamed of themselves. We should blow a whistle, go over and start kicking them.
18: John, if someone else exploded an egg in the work microwave, I have to imagine.
1: Oh, there would be nicknames I'd make up. Yes. I'd write songs. But it would be done tastefully, and there would be it'd be a level of mockery that everyone else would appreciate.
18: Uh-huh.
1: Not just random, like, put an egg in the microwave recently.
18: Yeah, the roasts aren't high quality enough.
1: Nothing funny about that. Come on now, come on, people. You put two eggs in, and all of a sudden you're the egg blower upper guy. You don't even have a name for me.
19: Terrible. Well, you were so disappointed about that grenade. Earlier, it's not going off. You had to make your own
1: part of this. Look, he's so embarrassed.
18: Yeah,
1: get out of here, would you? All right, this is Rance had this story, didn't he? This thing's like something Rance would be all over, right?
18: Yeah.
1: So it's an executive session. It's it's not the normal session they have there in Lynwood. It was not the one where the public can show up. So they're all there in the square. It's not an executive session because that wouldn't be videotaped. And I guess they're just working on different things, putting things on the agenda. And then they decide they're coming around to, well, it's the story that all these cities have to deal with. Like, for instance, Newcastle was a big deal in 2024. They didn't want to fly the pride flag. Where's the pride flag going to be? Above the American flag? Take the American flag down? What about the pride stuff? What are we going to do? It was going to be one day, one month. What are we going to do? So it comes around, and this, do we try to call her? Isabel Mata? Is that her name?
18: Yep, we sent an email seeing if she would be open to talking to us, and she didn't respond.
1: Yeah. So when they're coming around, they're going to put up a pride flag. They've got a park there in Lynwood that's got 27 spots for 27 flags. And the flags that are normally there, I guess, are the various flags that have represented the United States through the years. I think there's 27 spots for it. So the question is, should you keep putting the flags up there? What are we going to do? Should we have a pride flag? And then the council member Isabel Mata says,
20: to me, a pride flag is way more relatable than an American flag. I would not raise an American flag at my house because I wouldn't. I wasn't even born here. But I would raise a pride flag. And as the most diverse city in all of Snohomish County, I don't think that I'm the only one who would maybe choose to have 27 other flags in Flag Park. Does this park represent the values that were here in this 1960s when they established this park? Do we hold those same values now, and are they representative of the Lynnwood as we see it today? Because if we're having this issue of, we have so many things that we want to represent, this community is filled with so many beautiful cultures and diverse backgrounds and all of these things, yet we have 27 iterations of the same flag, some representing parts of American history that frankly are not great. Is there something different that we could do that fixes this issue altogether, where maybe these are flags that could be up year-round that represent our community? The last thing I want to say is, yes, it's a political statement, but our city logo is literally all are welcome in rainbow colors. So we've already made a decision as a city where we stand politically. I think that's very, very clear. So to me, that is something I would feel so comfortable doing, is raising that flag in Wilcox Park and raising so many other flags that represent who we are. So wrap it all together. Maybe this is bigger than just seasonally raising these flags based on these proclamations. Maybe it's a time that we look at that park and those flags all together and find a long-term solution that is more representative of the people of Lynnwood.
1: Interesting. What does the flag represent? What, take any flag. What does it represent? Go right to 12. The 12th man flag, right? It's representing all the people that love the Seahawks. Men, women, gay, straight, whatever. From another country. Short, tall, whatever, however we break up into little groups to be individuals. But if you're all there cheering and yelling at the 12th man flag, the big 12 on it, right? Jacob, you learned all about that last time. Remember that we said, oh, we have a flag with a 12 on it?
18: Yeah, we used to give them away.
1: Give away, prizes. Yeah. So the flag, uniting in a way, everybody, right? Are all there cheering on the Seahawks. There comes the flag. They run down there. Same thing, you go to any other event, they come out with a big flag, especially college football, they're running around with the flags, right? All representing everybody that loves the Seahawks. That's the flag, guys. The American flag covers a lot of different people. All 5 million people that come, or 1.5 million people that come to the United States every single year to try to make this their new homeland, they become an American. You go to France, you don't become a Frenchman. When you come to America, the only country where you actually become what you have come for, which is to be an American, you don't go to another country and they start to see you as a Frenchman. Nope. They keep them all separate. But here, the great thing about it is the melting pot, right? The melting pot idea is you turn the heat up a little bit, put everything in. We're all melt together. We're all in there together. We're all Americans, whatever we've come to this country or born in this country, lucky enough to be an American. You are embraced by the idea, not always. I know from 1969, and if you were gay, boy, you could lose a job and you could lose your home. And there are terrible times in the United States. But we live up to our values that you have inalienable rights that are given to you, bestowed upon you by our creator, not by the government, life, liberty, and the pursuit of happiness, that you as an individual are sacred and are treated with great respect because we give the rights and power to the government. That's the American way. People will throw themselves onto a jerry jug and in through shark-infested waters to come here. People will sneak across the border to come here. Everybody wants to come to America because this is where you have a chance to make something of yourself. I think that's pretty cool with the American flag. And the nice thing is you can be gay, straight, trans, whatever you want to be, all under the American flag. We don't need to break people up into little groups because then pretty soon, you know, where's my flag? Where's my flag? Where's my flag? Just come on in under the great American flag. Not always living up to the values that we're supposed to, but striving to be better. An opportunity for everyone to celebrate, however they want to celebrate, under the American flag. That's the way I would settle it. I wouldn't start breaking people up by, you know, who they're sexually attracted to or whatever else they've gone through. It just seems to be a nicer compromise. But, wow, what do I know? Here comes Nate just checking traffic. Nate, on.
0: All right, we cleared our collision. North 5 here in Seattle just past I-90, but it isn't doing much to alleviate this hefty backup. Still stretching from the Michigan curve to Ship Canal Bridge. 40 minutes to make your way through downtown. South 5, still heavy from Northgate to I-90. It's a half hour from Linwood in the downtown. Southbound 99, your bumper-to-bumper from the south end of the Aurora Bridge to South Lake Union. We may have a new blocking issue down there. Looks like traffic is really heavy right at that spot. Northbound 99, still heavy through the downtown tunnel. Bellevue to Everett and Seattle to Everett are both improved. About 40 minutes max on both routes. 405 still slows from 520 to 527. Well, you're picking up the pace here. And then I-5 still scattered slowing from about 145th into Mill Creek. Tacoma to Olympia, you're still at 55 minutes. You got a stop and go back up from Gravelly Lake Drive to the JBLM main gate. And then just a little more crowding as you head into Olympia. Cairo News Radio, real-time traffic. I'm Nate Connors.
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1: Nick, you know what my dad always used to say?
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1: Thank you, Sean. Thank you, Advanced Hair Restoration. And now, Hudson, and you're going to sing the song for us. Listen, we're still having trouble with, maybe it's just us on our part. I'm the mailman, and then it's, as you can see. You got it? You got it right. Okay, so I'm the mailman, as you can see. You got it? Okay, let's give it a try. Here we go. Let's go. Here we go.
6: Hudson. I'm the mailman, as you can see.
1: Close enough.
6: I'm the mailman, it'll be messed with me.
1: Yep.
6: I'm the mailman.
1: Nope.
6: I'm the mailman, bring the mail to you.
1: Oh, so close.
7: Play the radio.
1: Play the radio. We get a letter of the day, but first take care of all the rest. Here we go. Check out.
18: Oh, yeah.
1: Yeah.
18: Tamara in Tacoma, this is about you getting the wind knocked out of you and then your coach coming up and pulling you up by the belt.
1: That's the big news story here at Cairo.
18: I'm close to your age. I've seen that move, so apparently you're not alone, John.
1: But Tamara in Tacoma, she's seen it. She hasn't actually experienced it.
18: I suppose that's true. Yeah, yeah. Well, Bill from Tacoma might
1: stays with you. Yeah, Bill in Tacoma. Yes, John. Pulling somebody up by the belt and arching their back and then bouncing them up and down several times. That's how you get the breath back in you.
18: Sorry. I thought, when I first read that, I thought he was being sincere, but now it almost sounds like he's making fun of you. Like, why would you bounce someone up and down to get there?
1: Okay.
18: Oh, I accidentally put Tamar's letter in there twice. On us saying less, fewer, I should say, fewer words, Christy in Tacoma says, oh, I think my husband must be Greek.
1: Yeah. Then Dave in Redmond says, John, your Greek wife, wordy wife, is not build you up. Okay.
18: Tell your Greek wordy wife to not build you a clock. Just tell me what time it is.
1: Fernando in Seattle says, what's the correct spelling of Zaftig?
18: Z-A-F-T-I-G. We looked it up.
1: And it means?
8: Zaftig.
18: Having a full rounded figure, pleasingly plump.
1: Yeah.
18: According to Merriam-Webster.
1: Got it.
18: John and Seabeck. Hey, John, you got me all discombobulated with that words segment.
1: Sorry about that. When it comes to dining at SeaTac, Jim in 360 says Boeing Field used to have a great restaurant to take a date. Blue Max. Great views to the west.
18: So sad that it's I can't take a date there anymore.
1: No, that's at Boeing Field. It might still be there.
18: Okay, we'll look. Seahawks for sale, Aaron and Auburn. Start the movement. Hawks 12th Owners Partnership. Be sure to include me.
1: Lomax in Sammamish says, for for 5,000 people to buy the team at $8 billion, we're still looking at about $1.5 million per owner. Yeah, plus the taxes you're going to have to pay to the state.
18: Elliot, on a ship in Pierce County, I went to a party at the former home of the Golden State Warriors owner in Berkeley.
1: Yeah.
18: They had custom team-branded drug paraphernalia. The 80s were wild.
1: Yeah. Did he mention the...
18: Any tanned ankles or untanned? I can't remember.
1: It's pale... The tan stops right where the weird kind of girly golf socks start.
18: All right.
1: Pope Leo Elliott by the Bay says he's not always infallible, but he can speak with infallibility.
18: Okay. Elena.
1: And that's the same thing about me.
18: Yeah, that's what they always say about John. Yeah. Elena in the 206, it's great to know popes are people too. They have to endure bad customer
1: service. Popes are people too. Let's keep that in mind, everybody. I think that's you, Jacob. You got it. Teeny picked it.
18: This is from Dennis in the 206. And this is, I believe, referencing the YouTube chat. Every time Nate says bumper to bumper, his fans in chat take a drink. There's apparently a drinking game having to do with you, Nate, if you didn't know.
1: Bumper to bumper, bumper to bumper, bumper to bumper, bumper to bumper, bumper to bumper, bumper to bumper, bumper to
18: bumper. You're going to get people in trouble.
1: That doesn't count. That's what he said every time. Somebody's going to have to grab somebody by the pant to get them... breathing again after all those drinks. All right, Nate.
0: Yes.
1: That's all she wrote. That's it for us for now.
7: Right, no more.
8: Not a joke.
1: Not a joke. Thank you,
7: she
1: President
7: left
1: Biden.
7: The bloom hanging.
1: Alrighty. Here comes Nate checking traffic, Nathan.
0: This one brought to you by Lake Washington Windows and Doors, and we are looking at bumper to bumper to bumper to bumper traffic out there. 40 minutes through downtown Seattle, northbound I-5. It's Michigan Curve to the Ship Canal Bridge, where we've got that bumper-to-bumper backup. Crossing the lake from Bellevue, 25 minutes still on both bridge routes. Westbound 520, bumper-to-bumper from the west end of the lake to I-5. Westbound 90, it's slow from Island Crestway to I-5. Bellevue to Renton, a half hour. It's really heavy from 520 through Factoria. And then from there, it thins out, but you're not in the clear until you get down to the Renton Landing. Tacoma to Olympia, 45 minutes. Still pretty tough through JBLM between Gravity Lake Drive and the main gate from an earlier crash, and then just a little slowing left as you head into Olympia. Everywhere else, we are beginning to thin out pretty quickly. 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I'm Nate Combs.
1: Okay, now you're just causing people to have alcohol poisoning. 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
17: I'm Michael Toscano. President Trump dismissed Iran's attacks on three American warships today as a trifle, saying the ceasefire is still active. But correspondent Nancy Cordes reports U.S. Central Command targeted Iranian military facilities in response.
19: U.S. officials tell CBS News this firefight lasted several hours, with the U.S. military deploying Apache helicopters and Hellfire missiles to repel these Iranian speedboats. CENTCOM says it is not seeking a return to war, but this does underscore how volatile things are in the Strait.
17: Health authorities across four continents are tracking down passengers who disembarked the Hantavirus-stricken cruise ship before its deadly outbreak was detected, and they're tracing others who may have come into contact with them. CBS News chief medical correspondent, Dr. John LaPook.
20: We know the incubation period's up to 6 weeks about, so are they allowed to go outside? What does it mean in terms of monitoring yourself? And I've heard that they're considering talking to people about daily temperatures, about staying away from large crowds.
17: Tennessee today became the first state to redraw voting districts after a Supreme Court ruling last week. We have more from correspondent Ed O'Keefe.
29: This vote means this Democratic district, which encompasses the mostly black city of Memphis, will be split into three districts designed to favor Republicans. The NAACP is now suing to block the change. Similar redrawing may soon happen in southern states like Louisiana, Mississippi, South Carolina, and here in Alabama, all based on last week's Supreme Court ruling that narrowed the scope of the Voting Rights Act.
17: CBS's Tina Krause reports Pope Leo met with Secretary of State Marco Rubio today at the Vatican, a trip to help smooth relations between Leo and President Trump.
30: The State Department says Thursday's sit-down between the Pope and Rubio underscored the strong relationship between the United States and the Holy See and their shared commitment to promoting peace and human dignity. And it comes at a symbolic moment. Just a day before Pope Leo hits 1 year at the helm of the world's 1.4 billion Catholics.
17: In Chicago, police are investigating as a series of airbag thefts.
3: The thieves are targeting Hondas and Acuras, breaking windows and ripping the airbags out of the steering wheels.
4: I've never seen this in my 38 years in the business until recently.
3: Mark Smolin of A-Car Auto Body says he's replacing 5 or 6 airbags a month.
4: The total estimate came out to over $2,300 just for the window and the airbag.
17: The Postal Service is considering a rule change to allow anyone to send handguns through the mail for the first time in nearly 100 years. This is CBS News.
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22: Coming up, a push to reshape homelessness policy in Snohomish County. That's one story coming up after Nate Connors at the real-time traffic desk.
0: Hey, thanks, Aaron. 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All right, 40 minutes still just to get through downtown Seattle. You've got heavy volumes between the Michigan Curve and Ship Canal Bridge. South 5, you're packed at Lake City Way to the Convention Center. Northbound 99 remains packed through the downtown tunnel. Southbound 99 has cleared out through downtown Seattle. Crossing the lake from Bellevue to Seattle, right around 25 minutes on both of our routes. And things haven't changed much from our last report. Westbound 520. Bumper to bumper at the Arboretum. Westbound 90 is still slow from Island Crest Way over to I-5, but you're close to freeway speeds through most of this. Bellevue to Renton takes a half hour. Heavy from 520 through Factoria, and then things thin out for you. Northbound 405 slows in the south end from South Center through those S-curves. South Center to Bellevue, 25 minutes. Tacoma to Olympia, we're down to 45 minutes. It's still slow, about 3 mile back up through JBLM, and that's all that's left slowing you down. We cleared our backup heading into Olympia. 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
22: Good evening, I'm Aaron Granillo. Seattle City Council now pushing forward legislation to expand the size of temporary homeless shelters by 50%. Cairo News Radio's Luke Ducey reports the measure did pass the committee with several changes.
23: Nonprofits like Anitra Freeman with ShareWheel let city councilors know any amendment to the bill's plans to expand the size of temporary shelters around the city by 50% could restrict how they can help the homeless.
24: It resembles the organization of a prison more than of a shelter.
23: Four amendments passed anyway, requiring sites with more than 100 beds to have a public safety plan and be staffed 24/7, and shelters need agreements with nearby neighborhoods on expectations for behavior. Luke Ducey, Cairo News Radio.
22: In Snohomish County, they are considering major changes to homelessness policy. Republican Councilmember Nate Nehring introduced four proposals this week. They include ending housing first requirements for county-funded programs and redirecting more money toward drug treatment and behavioral health.
25: When you're deep in the throes of a fentanyl addiction where you're at risk of overdose death imminently, I think it's a misnomer to say, well, this person just needs housing.
22: Nehring tells the Jason Ranch Show on Seattle Ready also wants to ban using public funds for distributing drug supplies. Another measure would criminalize child exposure to fentanyl. A second suspect has been charged in the brutal beating of a 77-year-old man at 3rd and Pike in downtown Seattle. King County prosecutors today charged Deshaun Ilion with second-degree assault for the April 19th attack. It left the man with a broken right arm, broken left knee, and large laceration on his forehead.
26: These are life-changing injuries, even if you recover from them.
22: That's Casey McNerthany with the prosecutor's office. A co-defendant, Ahmad Osman, was charged last week, but police are still looking for him after he posted bail. Sound Transit leaders discussed a resolution today saying they are committed to doing all the work they promised under AST3 expansion plan. CEO Dow Constantine says there are no plans to cancel any proposed projects despite a $35 billion budget shortfall.
27: Central Puget Sound region is hungry for a world-class transit system, and we will continue to deliver on that vision.
22: 10 projects within ST3 have now been deferred, however. A weather update now, looking at high clouds at this hour. Some morning clouds tomorrow, followed by afternoon sunshine. I'm Aaron Granillo, Cairo News Radio.
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1: we go. All right, Joe out. Jacob the hairy beast is in. There you go. All right. Showering on a regular basis?
2: Yeah.
1: We consider regular.
2: Honestly, I shower actually two times a day because I'm biking around so much. I'm getting...
1: Biking or Viking? You look like a Viking.
2: Viking okay, around.
1: Okay, got it. Time to get it out! Is that allowed in the Human Resources Department to ask somebody if they shower?
0: I think so. They have a shower downstairs, so it's all good.
1: I know. You ever seen anybody use it?
0: I've used it.
2: Yeah, I use it most days, actually.
1: Okay, everybody, can we stop talking about that? Gee whiz. Golly, I'm derailing the show already. Sully's going to join us a little bit. Who is it was monitoring the entire Sound Transit?
2: Luke Ducey had to watch 3 hours of Sound Transit, and then they didn't vote at the end like you thought they were going
1: to. He's sitting there watching. All of a sudden he goes, he goes, oh, my God, I've wasted 3 hours of my life. They didn't vote. No ruling on it. When I was living in Philadelphia, my brother and I decided we'd get a job working at Veterans Stadium selling hot dogs or Coke or hot dogs. We were too young to sell beer. And the way it worked was there were two places in the stadium that you could pick up your hot dogs or pick up your Coke. And then you went out into the stands and then you sold your hot dogs, whatever you could make, like Coke or something like that. You could make maybe $15 a game, right? You'd get like, you have a whole rack of sodas. You could make like $4 a rack or something. You had to run back to the same place and go get, right? Nylon Brothers ran the deal. At the 200 level, you run over, you grab the sodas, you run out, go in the 200 level, sell everything, run back. So you're scrambling all the time to make money, right? I was thinking about that because I was noticing, the latest news that, DoorDash and Uber drivers are getting screwed. They're not making as much money as they did before. As you remember, in 2022, the Seattle City Council came in and said, listen, we have to make sure these people get, you know, a minimum wage. They're gig workers, and we have to honor and respect them, and we need to take care of them. So they put all these additional charges in there. They came up with all this stuff. And what do you know? When you raise the price of something, people buy less of it. And I noticed it the other day. Went to dinner with our friends, and to go from here at the station at 1830 East Lake Avenue to Belltown, which was 2.1 miles away, it cost $48. And it wasn't like it was surge pricing where we were in the middle of a tsunami or something and everybody needed to be an Uber. It was just that was the deal. And then on the way home, it was again like $46 or $48. Absolutely ridiculous. We have the highest Uber costs in the United States, and people wonder why. Well, when they only hear politicians talking all the time about, oh, affordability, affordability, you, the politicians, are the reason it's unaffordable, that you cannot or you won't take an Uber or you won't have a DoorDash because a third party got themselves involved in the free market to determine what that person's worth was. So here's this guy, what, Michael Lull. This is from KUOW, right?
2: Correct, yeah.
1: Yeah, so he's talking about his experience before all the good people that really understood your value in the marketplace. The city council stepped in.
6: I delivered one order on a Friday night that was two deliveries together from Queen Anne over to Wedgwood, and the traffic was so bad and everything. You know, if you're stuck in traffic, you got paid well.
1: Yeah, that's right. That's the other thing they included in there. While you're sitting there, it's called windshield time. You get paid for that. So the traffic was so bad, it took an hour. By the time he got the sandwich over there or something, I think it was like $58. So he made $58. Well, how the person gets the thing is like, oh, wow, that's a lot of money. Yeah, well, that's because the city council decided that I should be paid while I sit in traffic. And I should also get this additional money plus all this additional money. So the cost is $58. The question, you think that person's ever going to order from that guy again? Probably not. But is it helping? Is he making more money?
6: You had to run all night long to make any money. A lot of times by the time I was done after 4 or 6 hours, I'd put gas in the car, get something to eat, and that's where all the DoorDash money went.
1: So he's saying this after or before?
2: This was, so right after they passed it, he made a little bit more because, again, you know.
1: People didn't realize.
2: Yeah. And right. Then pretty quickly after that is when it seems a lot of orders dried up and right. He's only making kind of break-even money to pay for his gas, pay for his food while he's out.
1: Yeah. So then who's this person?
2: Kind of the restaurant side.
1: Oh, this is the guy that's got, who realizes, oh my God, that by the time they're delivering it to the customer.
7: meal might be $12 to $15 in our restaurant. By the time a customer gets it through these apps, now it's become $35, $40. And so I wouldn't buy our own food for that price. I'm not sure why we would expect customers to do that.
1: It's a perfect example. It is when the government steps in to determine the value of somebody's labor and then artificially makes those adjustments without taking into consideration the person who will pay, which is the person staring at a $58 cheeseburger that's probably cold because it took an hour to get to the person's house, that person won't buy again. And it's classic. And now we're hearing from, you know, Uber or union enthusiasts that what they want to do, and maybe the city will do this, is to restrict the number of Uber drivers so that there's the supply will go down, and then demand, everybody basically gets screwed. The same thing happened in New York City in 1937. They decided they would issue these things, these medallions. They go on the front of the cabs. You might have seen them if you've ever been there in New York. It's this big metal thing. It's, you know, bolted onto the front of the cab right there on the hood. They put 13,595 of them. Okay, in 1937, they issued 13,595. Why? Because cabs were racing around the city back then, you know, and fighting one another. They're getting in there, stabbing each other. There are all sorts of crazy stuff because they were just, how can we try to control this a little bit more? Too many cab drivers out there in the streets. So they said, okay, you can get a medallion. It costs you $10. Goes on the front of your cab. That's it. 13,595. So from 1937 all the way up till 1996, they did not increase the number of medallions. Now the number of people went up. The number of medallions stayed the same. And the cabbies loved it. And the city loved it. And everybody was happy except for the customers that had a hard time finding a cab on a rainy Friday afternoon because there just weren't many cabs, but demand was up. So it all worked out for the cabbies, all worked out for the state, the city, because the city would auction these medallions off. And sometimes they would go for tens of thousands, hundreds of thousands of dollars. So the medallions, you get a medallion, like in 2012, I think it was, the medallion, or 2014, a medallion went for $1 million. Because that was the value of it. Because, again, supply-demand has been augmented and distorted to a special interest. So you'd get the medallion for $1 million, and you'd drive around, you'd share the cab with a whole bunch of other people, worked out. And then what happened? Well, then Uber came in, completely blew the thing apart. And all these guys that were paying the city of New York for the medallion that went off on auctions were like, wow, I'm screwed. You told me there was value. You knew that Uber was coming. And now I've got a mortgage on this thing. So the city has said, well, can we try to make things better for you? So they cut the prices down and they, you know, tried to help everybody out. But there's an example of the city created a monopoly with the cab drivers. Everybody was happy except for the customers. And then when all of a sudden another force comes into the marketplace, blows the whole thing apart, what do they have to do to try to get everybody whole again? The city of Seattle has completely screwed the DoorDash and the Uber drivers, and they're going to do it again when they decide, I'm sure they will, let's reduce the number of people driving. The reason my brother and I quit selling hot dogs and Coca-Cola at Veterans Stadium is because the job sucked, okay? We would walk around with a big heavy metal bucket with stinky hot dog stink coming up, like coming off of Jacob right now, on us all day. And then we would make like $8. And the reason we quit is because it sucked, because we didn't make any money. So here's what I'm suggesting for the city of Seattle, city council. Let them quit. Let them go. If they don't want to work for Uber and they don't like their gig job, goodbye. I think we like to say goodbye in the city of Seattle. Let them go. They'll find something else. Why are you going to get in there and try to distort the prices in some way? If it's not working out for you, if you have to spend a bunch of money for gas and tires and all this other stuff and you're driving around not making any money, quit! Find something else to do. But for the politician to come in and go, oh, no, we're going to make it right for you. Don't worry about it. We're going to add an extra fee here. We're going to make this happen and that happen and this happen. The other law they're going to have to pass is every single person in Seattle must order DoorDash once a week. Everybody's got to get a cheeseburger or a vegan burger. If not, we're going to fine you. I mean, that's what it is. Again, you're a gig worker. You don't like it? Quit. Go get something else. Find something else that pays the bills. I just... It's amazing to me. Amazing to me. And here I, when I was 17 or 18, I was selling those hot dogs. They just couldn't wait so I could sell beer so I could work on my, right. My brother and I practicing that.
2: Oh, what? So did you not have hot dog yelling voices or?
1: Hennig!
2: Why do you have to say it so weird?
1: I don't know.
2: Did that get
1: let me
2: that
1: hear you say it.
2: Hot dogs.
1: Yes, no one's going to.
2: No one's buying from me.
1: All right, let's just practice, right?
2: Yeah.
1: We'll get Sully on the phone. Sully on the line?
2: Yeah, there he is.
1: All right, Sully, you ready? Here's a hot dog! And here's Jacobs.
2: Hot dogs. Hot dogs.
8: Yeah, I'm not buying from. I didn't even know Jacob was there.
1: No, I didn't. What's one of those hot dogs? He's saying it like there's a question mark at the end. Hot dogs?
2: Yeah, it sounds like I'm asking you for hot dogs.
1: Hot dogs?
8: Dude, have you ever been to a baseball game?
1: I don't know. No,
8: really?
1: All right, so Sully, let's get to sound
8: trend. Hey, where's my music?
1: Oh, shoot. Hold on. Hang on. Hang on.
8: My music. That was just bonus.
2: It's there. Yeah.

0: earlier this week, they had their first power outage that they're still trying to figure out what happened that caused a delay of about 45 minutes on the two lines. Some people were stuck kind of getting across the lake. But yeah, it hasn't been too bad. That wasn't copper theft, by the way. That was the first thing I thought. I immediately went to Sound Trans. I was like, is somebody ripping your wire again? And they're like, not this case.
1: Yeah.
0: Because in most cases, that's really been what's happening. But it hasn't been too bad. I mean, we've only been going for a month. I knew I was doing the interview with you today. So I reached out to see if they had any numbers yet.
1: Uh-huh.
0: And they don't in terms of official ridership yet. It's only been going a month and change. So they're still waiting for preliminary numbers to find out if it's meeting the goals of what they set was 55,000 boardings a day, which I think is pretty robust. But we'll see how it goes.
1: Well, you Sound Transit would never overestimate anything. So they're in a pickle. They have they don't have enough money. It cost about $14 for them to transport one passenger. They lose money every time somebody boards a bus or a train or a rail. What's their deficit right now?
0: $34 billion. That's 34 with a B.
1: Yes.
0: And that's for Sound Transit 3. And just to set the table for people who are new listeners or maybe new to the area, what we just finished getting across the lake, what we got up to Linwood, what we got down to Federal Way, that's all Sound Transit 2.
1: Yeah.
0: From 2008. We haven't really built anything in terms of light rail from Sound Transit 3, the $54 billion package from 2016. So we haven't even laid track one, and we're already $34 billion in the hole going forward.
1: And haven't they said, I kind of hearing bits and pieces, that we know that we promised the people, so we must deliver this. They're not going to make those changes. West Seattle, Ballard, they're going to go through, even though they don't have the money. They have no way to get the money. We promised we're going to do this, so we're going.
0: Yeah, and that's the thing. I mean, I talked to Dow Constantine when the two line opened. He's the CEO now of Sound Transit after being years as a board member, board chair, as the King County exec.
1: Yeah.
0: And he was like, no matter what happens, we're going to build what the voters voted for or what was promised, and we'll figure it out later. Now, he did say that they may curtail things. I mean, we may not get all the bells and whistles. We might not get all the stations. We might not get everything, but the plan is that they plan to go forward with it. Where they find the money, they're working that part out. In fact, it's funny, you mentioned at the beginning of the show, our good friend Luke Ducey had to listen to that three-hour show.
1: Yes,
0: because I delegated that to him while I went out and hit golf balls.
2: Because you're a Godwin, yeah, that's just and you're a proud to do it.
0: Yeah, because Luke is so, you know, he worked so hard, and I begged out of that one. But today, it was the Sound Transit Executive Board. They were considering a resolution that basically says, going forward, we know we're in the hole. Here's what our goals are. Our goal is to get what we promised the voters done somehow.
1: Yeah.
0: We may not be able to do it in a timely manner. We'll figure it out. But here's what's affordable now. Here's not what's affordable. And in fact, what's interesting out of this document that they were working on today and apparently didn't vote on as a resolution is that for the first time, we've actually found them say, well, based on our current projections, including the $34 billion hole, we can get to Tacoma. We can get to Payne Field in Everett, not all the way up to Everett.
1: Uh-huh.
0: We can get to West Seattle. We can't get to Ballard. They said they can get to Seattle Center, which is part of the Ballard line, but they can't get all the way to Market Street. So that's a big question going forward is will they ever be able to get to Ballard? But the plan is they want to deliver what the voters voted for.
1: But even that, it's so nice that they really want to honor the voters. I told you this the other day. It would be like, and we talked about this, that if you were at a restaurant and you ordered a BLT and you thought, okay, it's $14 or whatever it is for a BLT, I'll get the BLT. And then they deliver the BLT to you 4 years later or 8 years later, and the BLT is now $38,000 or $38. You'd be like, well, I wouldn't have ordered the BLT if it's $38, right? So they're saying, oh, no, you voted for this. Yeah, but they voted for something that cost X, and now it's three times X. They also voted for X, and it was supposed to be delivered in 2021, and it's not delivered. So what they voted for, they're not getting. But now, somehow, Sound Transit's like, oh, no, the voters' word is sacrosanct, and we will do everything we can to continue to screw them. Not the riders, because they don't pay, or a lot of them don't. But everybody else. Everybody cars.
0: Only 39%. Don't pay. Only 39% don't pay. But, you know, and I don't understand.

0: You know, it's kind of like the tack that we saw in the legislature, right, not to go off on a super tangent earlier this year, is after 30 years of not giving a damn about our bridges and roads with maintenance and preservation,
1: yeah,
0: that's all you heard when it came to transportation this last session. Maintenance, preservation, maintenance. I'm like, you're 30 years too late.
1: Yeah.
0: Now, all of a sudden, it's, we're going to deliver what the voters asked for. They've changed their messaging.
1: Yeah.
0: But it still hasn't changed the bottom line, which is they don't know where the money's coming from, and they don't know what they're going to do going forward, other than they're now promising to do what the voters voted for, and then they'll figure it out later.
1: Oh, good. Okay. You hear that music. That means, hey, listen to Nate. He's going to do traffic now. All right. See what you think of this one. Come on, Nate. Here we go.
2: All right, here I am in Tukwila, southbound 599 at Tukwila International Boulevard. A collision blocks your left lane. Just a brief backup there, but if you're heading that way, you just want to make you aware. 35 minutes through downtown Seattle on northbound I-5. Still got heavy volumes between the Michigan Curve and the Ship Canal Bridge. South 5, we're stop and go from Lake City Way in the downtown. Linwood to Seattle, under a half hour. Seattle to Linwood, 20 minutes, pretty much all clear. Bellevue to Linwood, 25 minutes. Pretty much crowded in total. Lake into Bothell. That Kirkland backup has cleared out. Bellevue to Renton's at a half hour. Now, we're still bumper to bumper from Southeast 8th and Bellevue through Cold Creek Parkway, and then you'll slowly thin out. North 405 slows to the Renton S-curves, and if you're heading through JBLM on southbound I-5, prepare for 3 miles of stop-and-go traffic starting near Berkeley Avenue. Cairo News Radio, real-time traffic. I'm Nate Connors.
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15: Good evening, I'm Aaron Granillo. The U.S. military says it launched self-defense strikes on Iranian targets today. President Trump says the strikes came after Iran fired on 3 U.S. warships in the Strait of Hormuz. And as CBS's Nancy Cordes reports, the U.S. is still waiting on a response from Iran to its latest peace plan.
16: They have sent a proposal over to the Iranians, a one-page proposal, basically an outline for the future of talks, just enough to kind of button up this war, try to get the strait reopened, and move forward with talks.
15: A spokesman for Iran's military wrote on social media that the United States has violated the ceasefire. A patriotic act or a waste of taxpayer money? That's the debate in Puyallup, where the city council just approved a $150,000 plan to build a 100-foot flagpole for a giant American flag.
17: The pole will be installed along North Meridian. Supporters want it up by the 4th of July as part of the nation's 250th anniversary. Councilmember Dennis King sponsored the motion.
18: It's about honoring 250 years. Of American sacrifice.
17: Tammy Barusko was among those speaking against the idea, saying the money should instead be donated to the Puyallup Food Bank.
19: Spending this type of taxpayer money on a project like this is nothing more than performative patriotism.
17: In the end, the vote was 4-3. Frank Lindsay, Cairo News Radio.
15: ICE is pushing back against claims of inhumane conditions at the Tacoma Detention Center. State sued last month saying inspectors were denied access 10 times, according to Attorney General Nick Brown.
20: State law puts reasonable health and safety standards on many facilities, including private detention facilities. And the state ensures that these facilities are healthy and safe through inspections.
15: Now, ICE says the state did not follow proper procedures to request access. Brown's office disputes that, saying inspectors have done unannounced visits for decades. A minority owner of a rival NFL team could be lining up to buy the Seahawks. Reports say a Silicon Valley billionaire and minority investor in the San Francisco 49ers is considering a bid for the Hawks. He would not be alone. Sportico reports a Steel executive and Boston Celtics owner are also preparing bids. Seahawks responded to the report, saying the franchise has no news to share. Now to the real-time traffic desk, here's Nate Connors.
2: And this one's brought to you by Lake Washington Windows and Doors. All right, let's start you in Tukwila, where we've got this blocking issue, southbound 599 at Tukwila International Boulevard. So your left lane is blocked by first responders who are responding to a car that actually left the roadway and is now down in that ditch in the median. So there's no crash on the freeway, on the highway itself. All right, here in Seattle, 35 minutes through downtown Seattle, northbound I-5, scattered backups from the Michigan Curve to the Ship Canal Bridge. South 5, we're stop and go from Lake City Way in the downtown, about 25 minutes from Linwood to Seattle. Seattle to Linwood is pretty much all clear now, 20 minutes. Bellevue to Linwood, however, we're still struggling in, or not, well, I wouldn't say struggling, but closer to a half hour with off and on slowing between Totem Lake and Bothell. Bellevue to Renton, a half hour, bumper to bumper from Southeast 8th through Coal Creek Parkway. North 405 still a little slow through the Renton S-curves. And a reminder, eastbound 20, the off-ramp to Montlake Boulevard closes overnight from 10 p.m. to 6 a.m. After 10 p.m., you'll be forced to cross that lake and pay that toll, which is only $3.95 with a good-to-go pass, $5.95 without one. 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
15: Weather update calls for some morning clouds tomorrow, followed by afternoon sunshine and a pleasant Mother's Day weekend. 70s on Saturday, upper 60s for Sunday. I'm Aaron Granillo, Cairo News Radio.
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1: 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Your chance to sound off. Constructive criticism is always welcome. And if it could be directed at someone other than myself, that'd be great. 1-888-973-5476. The fact that we are using 300 words, less words a day, is it bad news for our mental health? This is a study that was done. I think they, what did they look at, like 2000 or something from 2014 to 2019, somewhere in there. Mm-hmm. They started keeping track of how many words people use. It's like, what a horrible job that must have been. And in this case, they find that people are using less and it's not good for us. It's not good. In fact, it's so not good, they won't even play.
0: Hold so on. Back in 2005, we spoke probably between 15 and 16,000 words. And our current estimate for 2019 is closer to 12 or 11,000 words. So we've lost more than 3,000 words in those 14 years. So the decline is 338 words, daily words per year. So that means that each day you speak 338 words less on average than 1 year prior. Uh-oh. But if we look at it over the course of a decade, that adds up to those over 3,000 words that we have lost in the estimate of how many words we speak in a day.
1: So doing some quick math. So in 43 years, we will be down to 6 words.
21: That's right.
1: If this continues,
21: you'll just be grunting, actually, oh, mostly.
1: Yeah.
21: This is her woman's name, or her name's Valerie Pfeiffer. She's the researcher who conducted this, you know.
1: She's the one that used all those words to explain it. Here she explaining what's driving it.
0: So a lot of people think that those spoken conversations may be turning into typed conversations for that study period that we had 2005 to 2019.
1: Yeah.
0: That coincides with the rise in social media, texting. So we think that it's broader societal changes in how people congregate. You mentioned in the beginning the classical ordering your coffee on an app as opposed to talking to a person, you know, using that self-checkout at the store, not asking for directions, but instead using a navigation app. Mm. So all of these technological facilitations of our daily life are costing us that social connection and social interaction that we're no longer having with others.
1: Yeah. If you would like to have more words spoken at you, marry a Greek woman. I got to tell you something. I have... the amount of detail that I get on the simplest request is unbelievable. Just, I'll say, Nick, I'm going to Safeway. You need anything? Yeah, because I was so busy for the last 2 days trying to get that one house on the market. You know, that lady that she sent that email and now she wants me to like change the price. I'm like, what? Am I going to Safeway to buy a house? And then she's like, yeah, so I haven't had a chance. And the dogs, I think Twiggy or Lily, one of them's got diarrhea. I'm standing in the aisle of Safeway. I just need to know, what do we have to get? What do I need? I was out there picking, you know, I like to pick up the dog poop before the people get here for the weddings. And I couldn't tell whether or not it's Twiggy or Lily. One of them's got worms. I'm like, do we need worm medicine? Wait, go ahead. It's a sleeping time. It was like, oh my God. And then the other weird thing is, we had to dinner with my friend Sean the other night, right? He's going through a whole bunch of stuff. How's it going? All right. Hey, is it? So what are you going to do? I don't know. Okay. Then I get home. How's Sean? Good. I mean, you know, what's going on? He's all right. What's he going to do? I don't know. He said, you don't know. What do you mean? Like, what do you mean he doesn't know what he's going to do? I said, Nick, that's what he said. That's all he said. For you two women? My God. It's great. You sit there, you listen to two women go, oh, Lord. Guys are just like, I don't know, whatever. I saw this thing on his Instagram. Some guy goes, well, they're getting divorced, aren't they? Not Sean, somebody else. You're getting divorced. And yeah, and what did he say about it? Well, he didn't say anything. What do you mean he didn't say anything? You sat with him for 2 hours? What did you talk about? I don't know. You don't know. You just, words just come out, and then you just forget about it, and you move on.
21: Yeah.
1: It's crazy is what it is. And by the way, not only are we using less words, our choice of words have also declined. Our vocabulary is going down rapidly. The average American's use of various words, born in 1960, the person is, their vocabulary is shrinking rapidly. Being reduced with words like way more, way less, and a ton. And then other things like I was like, and like, you know, have replaced many words. I took a, I now have an app that I get a different word every day. You ever done that one? Have you done that one yet?
21: Yes. Yeah. Yeah. Those ones are fun.
1: How about this one? I was recently introduced to the Zoftic man with a Rubicon face. That was the last one that came up on Tuesday.
21: Zoftic is a word I only know because of you.
1: Yes.
21: Rubicon?
1: Yes.
21: What does that one mean?
1: Rubicon. It was either reddish or rounded face. Like a Rubicon. I think it was red or Rubicon or rounded or red. Maybe red and rounded at the same time.
21: Wait, like, Rubenesque?
1: Maybe. Check it out. You got to look. You got to get the app. You got to pay the $39 a year or whatever it is. The Zoftic man with a Rubicon face. I can't wait to use that next time I run into a Zoftic man with a Rubicon face. But these are all, you'll start to notice, I'm going to start slipping some of these in, right? You could have deleterious effects upon the show.
21: Rubicon, yeah. Reddish, rosy, or flushed complexion.
1: Big fat guy with a red face. Sounds better, doesn't it? Here's Nate. He's a Rubicon man with a Zoftic face.
2: Thanks a lot.
1: You're welcome, yeah. Nate. Here you go.
2: Westbound 90, right at the entrance of the Mount Baker Tunnel, we've got a new collision block in your right lane. That's got you backed up across the lake. Still dealing with this blocking issue in Tukwila, southbound 599 at Tukwila International Boulevard there, right in that curve. Your left lane is blocked as first responders are dealing with a car in the ditch. Half hour through downtown Seattle on North 5. Scattered backups now from the approaching the West Seattle Bridge to the Ship Canal. South 5, stop and go from the U District in the downtown. Bellevue to Renton, we're down to 25 minutes. Still really thick between Southeast 8th and Cold Creek Parkway. And then another backup as you approach the VMAC there in Renton. Heads up, we've got some projects tonight in Seattle. Tonight at 9 o'clock, the North 5 on-ramp from Northeast 70th as well as the off-ramp to Northeast 85th. Those will both close overnight for maintenance work, reopening by 4. And then through Des Moines tonight at 10 o'clock, two southbound lanes on I-5 will close overnight between 516 and South 272nd Street for pothole repairs. And they'll reopen by 6 in the morning. Kyra News Radio, real-time traffic. I'm Nate Connors.
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0: Nice, they freshened it up a little bit.
1: That's right.
0: Or those old earworms, put some new ones in there. When you're the Pope, is he still infallible? I think he is, isn't he? Can't make a mistake?
1: You'd know better than me. I'm not up to date on the Catholic stuff.
0: Yeah, I don't think they took that away from him. That would be a real downgrade.
1: Yeah.
0: You go to your performance review.
1: I'm not infallible. I don't even want to be Pope anymore.
0: You go to your performance review. Yeah, we're going to work on the being fallible. So Pope Leo's friend, Reverend Tom McCarthy, everybody knows him, telling the story of the Pope trying to call the bank.
2: And so he, of course, gets...
0: This is like an old joke. The Pope... Do you hear the one about the Pope trying to call the bank?
1: Bank.
2: So lady says, yes, ma'am, I'm Robert Prevost. I'd like to change. She asks all the security questions. And then they say, oh, I'm sorry, sir. It says here you have to come in person.
1: easy
0: crowd. Whoa. Let me tell you, priests get a lot of leeway when it comes to humor. Priests and coaches, athletes, people laugh at anything on these guys, but listen to the setup is brilliant, but then, man, the punchline hits hard.
2: Oh, I'm sorry, sir. It says here you have to come in person. And he said, well, that's not going to, I'm not going to be able to do that. Would it matter to you if I told you I'm Pope Leo? She hung up on him.
1: It's too bad.
0: Why are we even doing this story? You suck, Jacob. Where's Joe? Okay, and then, oh, there's more?
1: Well.
0: My sides hurt already from the first one.
1: If you thought that was bad.
0: No, here we go.
3: We were talking because we do still speak every day.
0: Okay.
3: And he asked if I had a moment because he needed to change the phone number that's attached to the account to a Roman phone number, a Vatican phone number.
0: Oh my God.
3: I thought, okay, I'll get the number of the bank and we'll call. The bank teller came on. I said, hold on, please. Then my brother continued the conversation saying he wanted to change the phone number because he's moved. He's no longer in Peru. She's moment because he needed to change.
0: This is so bad.
3: Change the phone number that's attached to the account to a Roman phone number, a Vatican phone number.
0: Uh-huh.
3: I said, okay.
0: Hey, Brady, any laugh tracks you can throw in on this thing? Because we're freshening this baby up a little bit. You got something? You find some in there?
4: Let me work on it.
0: No, you don't have time to work on it. Just grab and get it.
4: How about
0: Nate
4: that?
0: Nate will do it.
4: Yeah.
0: You ready?
4: Yeah.
0: Hold on, Nate.
3: I'll get the number of the bank and we'll call. The bank teller came on. I said, hold on, please. Then my brother continued the conversation saying he wanted to change the phone number because he's moved. He's no longer in Peru. She said, okay, what's the bank account number? He gave it to her. What is your social security number? He gave it to her. What was your formal address? He gave it to her. There were about four or five different questions.
5: Yes.
3: He gave them all to her. And it went on so long. Said to you, no, ma'am, it might be helpful for you to know you're talking to my brother who's in Rome right now.
4: Woo! Yeah.
3: You're speaking with the Pope. And she said, oh, really? And hung up.
0: Jacob, you have lost your producing skills.
1: I'm clearly rusty.
0: I mean, I'd like to apologize to every Rubicon man with a Zoftic face out there that had to sit through that. My God.
1: The same bad story twice.
0: I was like, oh, it's got to get better because there's a little section down here I can click on this baby, huh? Wow. Wow. Well, thanks, everybody, for throwing in the laughter. Here comes Nate checking traffic. Nate Hodge.
6: Yes, sir. Let's see. We already cleared that collision westbound 90 right at the Mount Baker Tunnel entrance. Still a little crowded from West Mercer Way across the lake. In Tukwila, southbound 599 at Tukwila International Boulevard, right there at that S-curve, that left lane is blocked as they recover a car out of the ditch there. 25 minutes to downtown Seattle on North 5. Scattered backups from the West Seattle Bridge to the Ship Canal Bridge. South 5 remains a little crowded from Northeast 50th down into downtown. Bevy to Renton, 25 minutes, still heavy through Factoria, and then you're going to thin out. And a reminder, tonight at 9 o'clock, the North 5 on-ramp from Northeast 70th to North 5, and the off-ramp from North 5 to Northeast 85th close overnight for maintenance work. They both reopen by 4 a.m. And the eastbound 520 off-ramp to Montlake Boulevard closes overnight from 10 p.m. to 6 a.m. Kyra News Radio, real-time traffic. I'm Nate Connors.
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23: I'm Michael Toscano. President Trump dismissed Iran's attacks on three American warships today, saying he considers the ceasefire to still be active.
24: They trifled with us today. We blew them away. They trifled. I call that a trifle. I'll let you know when there's no ceasefire. You won't have to know. If there's no ceasefire, you're not going to have to know. You're just going to have to look at one big glow coming out of Iran.
23: The U.S. military targeted two Iranian ports in response to the attacks. Russia says it intercepted Ukrainian drones bound for Moscow. CBS International reporter Aidan Stretch tells us Russia had declared a unilateral ceasefire to observe its World War II victory military parade.
25: Russia is removing those military vehicles and saying that, you know, this is a military target. If there are, you know, military personnel, military vehicles there, drones that are used to strike Ukraine, Ukraine reserves the right to retaliate.
23: At least 12 countries are currently monitoring people who had already disembarked the cruise ship where a deadly hantavirus breakout occurred. CBS medical correspondent Dr. John LaPook says any of them returning to America will get special treatment.
26: They're talking right now about the State Department maybe having a 747 that's equipped with pods, with these capsules where, you know, people being transported back, if they happen to get symptomatic, they can go in there and be safely there.
23: In Mississippi, roads are being cleared of debris. People have been combing through the wreckage of their homes, and volunteers are operating shelters after last evening's tornadoes. Correspondent Jason Allen has a look from the hard-hit town of Purvis.
27: There were reports of at least 14 tornadoes, injuring 17 people across three counties. No one was killed.
28: It's pretty rough. I mean, one minute you got a house, the next minute you don't.
27: The tornadoes missed this home in Tylertown, but lightning hit it, engulfing the home in fire. Lightning also hit this vehicle, startling the driver.
29: Oh, my God!
27: Back in Purvis, a church's steeple was blown into the parking lot, but here, a cross still stood.
23: Scientists are telling us that a lot of plants are going to become extinct by the end of this century.
30: Ecological modeling by Sao Li Dong at the University of California, Davis, found 7 to 16% of global plant species will face a high risk of extinction by the year 2100.
31: Mostly caused by loss of habitat under climate change.
30: She says those losses could have far-reaching implications.
31: They provide quality habitat for, let's say, animals, so reduce erosion, purify water.
30: The highest extinction rates will be in the western U.S., southern Europe, and southern Australia. Michael Wallace, CBS News.
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23: And now here is the story of a man who had a whale of a time in Western Canada.
5: A man on a personal watercraft got the scare of a lifetime off British Columbia. Local officials say he slammed into an adult gray whale as it popped out of the waters of Burrard Inlet off Vancouver.
40: You okay?
41: Whale!
5: Bystanders who'd been tracking the mammal rushed to the rescue after the driver flew off his Sea-Doo. He's hospitalized with a leg injury. No word on the whale's condition. Deborah Rodriguez, CBS News.
23: Performances by AI-generated actors will not be eligible for Golden Globe Awards, organizers say, days after AI actors were ruled out of Oscar contention. The new guidelines will not automatically disqualify performances that use AI to enhance an actor, but will need a live human to be the main element. The Oscars say only human performers, not AI, are eligible. Michael Toscano, CBS News.
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1: Follow the money. We always talk about follow the money. What's going on over there at the Straits of Hormuz and in Iran is, first of all, it was unnecessary. It is frustrating. It is pissing us off as Americans as we see prices rise. And we see a president who is fumbling this in a major way. There is no doubt he has fumbled this. And unfortunately, you look over and you see the Iranian people who are stuck with a regime that is awful, that is willing to dig in and not capitulate. And guess what both are looking for? Capitulation. They both want to win. So as quickly as the Straits of Hormuz were going to be somewhat reopened by the escorting of ships, thanks to the U.S., Operation Freedom went away. Why was that? Saudi Arabia. According to numerous reports, Saudi Arabia said, no, you're not going to use our airspace. You're not going to use the bases here. You're not going to use any of this stuff. What? Yeah. Because we're worried. You go and do this, what's going to happen? We're going to get hit. Our oil facilities, more shipping and tax, internal destabilization. We don't want that. We had an attack in 2019. They're worried about this. They're worried about a lot of different things, including the cyber capabilities, the hacking. We have made a mess of this. We have. We can't pretend that this has gone well. We can't. And Trump, as I said yesterday, coming off the high of what took place in Venezuela and the excitement of, look what we did. We got this guy. Look how easy it was. And then, you know, you've got Bibi going, this is going to be so easy. And lo and behold, it's not as easy as they made it out to be. And now we're scrambling. Our image has taken a hit. Can't pretend that it hasn't. And what's going to solve this? Well, we're going to get a deal. With who? The same people we don't trust are going to give us a deal? How does that look? And we care about what? The cost of life getting more and more expensive. And like I said, follow the money. These Gulf nations aren't thrilled by this. If we have to go and relieve a vast amount of sanctions on Iran, why? That cuts into their profits. Maybe one of the reasons the UAE said, you know what? We're done with OPEC. We're moving on. This isn't going to be what it's been, and we're going to take advantage of the oil prices and industry and produce what we can for as long as we can. So there's a lot that goes into this. This is not just Trump screwed up. No, there's a lot more to it than that. But the reality is we didn't need to be in this. And this hasn't made us safer. This hasn't fixed the issues that we have here at home. Healthcare, rising cost of life, housing. We can go on and on. It's done none of those things. Now, the generational side, people over 65, as we talked about, they're going to be like, this is the greatest thing ever. It's awesome. We're going after them. 1979, et cetera, et cetera. We've talked about that. But in today's world, life's getting more and more expensive, and we're about to feel it more and more. And Trump can come out and try to truth his way, try to project an air of victory. And again, the people that love Trump are going to say he won no matter what it is. If we give them everything they wanted, they're going to be like, he's playing 12D chess. But one of the things that isn't being talked about is the fact that the Gulf states are worried. America, they're not doing what they said they were going to do. They're listening to Israel and their grab even more so. What's China got? What can they do for us? And that's a big deal because, remember, Trump wants to have this done by when? Well, he'd like it done by yesterday. But what's he doing? He's going to meet China next week. And he would love to have a deal with Iran done that he could celebrate. I would love that. Do I think that's going to happen? Temporarily, could they put something on paper that Trump could celebrate? Always a possibility. But like I said, who are we negotiating with? And of those people, who do you trust? Because they seem to be the same people who are running everything who we didn't trust before. Let me know what you think. 323-538-2423. At Chad Benson Show is your X, your Insta, YouTube, and everything else. Yesterday, a legend was lost. A legend in ways that we feel today that he saw way back in the day. I'm talking about Ted Turner. What a life, right? Guy was a lot of things, but he was a visionary. So he inherited his dad's billboard company and built upon that an empire that grew and grew and then collapsed with the Time Warner AOL deal that went super sideways. But it's because of Ted Turner, where he tried to merge the old and the new. He gave us the 24-hour news with CNN. Back in the day, people were like, who the hell is going to watch news for 24 hours? Come to find out, we now have a 24-hour news cycle. He saw what was coming. And, you know, it was the doom-scrolling chaos of the Gulf War, Tiananmen Square, the fall of the Berlin Wall, that we all just got sucked into it. And, man, he also did something else, too. Sports. So in 76, he buys the Atlanta Braves. Okay? And everybody's like, oh. He paid like $10 to $12 million for them. It's nothing. And everybody's like, he bought by the way, they were a horrible team. But they were soon to become America's team. And he didn't just, you know, as I say, he didn't just buy a team. He bought content. I need stuff for my fledgling network and whatnot. And that's when, you know, America got to watch the Braves every day. Why? Because depending on where you were in the country, your local team may not be shown on TV, but once or twice a week. But you know what was on TV? The Braves, nonstop. Nonstop. And they were crappy. They were awful. Playing at Fulton County Stadium in front of tens of nobodies. I mean, there was no... I remember Bob Horner, I think, hit four home runs in a game in front of 4,000 people or something. It was insane. He made himself manager for one game in 1977, and they had to make a rule where that couldn't happen again. But then coined the phrase America's team, and it stuck. Why? Because anybody could watch the Braves at any given time. So you maybe had your hometown team, but maybe you liked the Braves too. Why? Because I could see them all the time. Couldn't see my team all the time. I could see them all the time. And a lot of people could across the country. People in New York and Oregon. People in Washington State and Montana, they all fell in love with the Braves. Why? Because we could watch them whenever. And that changed a lot of things. And then, of course, it grew into the behemoth. And then the merger, which really went sideways. And that's, you know, he swung for the fences, right? Like, that was his big thing.
2: What's the best piece of advice you were given? Was there one?
3: Early to bed, early to rise, work like hell, and advertise.
1: And the whole thing with the AOL, Time Warner, coming together went sideways. It was the boom of the .com world. It was a massive And I'm talking a huge merger. Still to this day would be considered a massive merger. But then broadband came along and AOL's business model went to hell. And they hemorrhaged money. He went from being worth about $10 billion down to about $2 billion, which is still pretty good. But the company lost $200 billion in value. And in 1 year, 2002, they lost $100 billion just in that year. He gave tons of his money away, was really big into conservation, and Jane Fonda, super lefty, said, always her favorite husband, loved him, continued to love him. He even got her to go to a little bit to the right, just an amazing individual. But because of him, right, being big and bold, swinging for the fences, we've got this 24-hour news cycle. We've got a lot of stuff. He was way ahead of his time. He was a pioneer. There was no doubt about that. 323-538-2423. At Chad Benson Show is your X, your Insta, all the other things. Love hearing from all of you. 21st of this month. That's a Thursday. It's happening. It's being our good friends over there at Bulwark doing another roadshow. 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
12: We were promised on numerous occasions the White House ballroom. It's done. It's paid for. America, sit back. Relax. Don't even think about taking your wallet out. Unless, of course, you need to. Wait, I thought you said we didn't. How much do you need?
13: The bill includes $1 billion for the ballroom project.
14: What?
13: It's very clear that the money cannot be used for non-security features.
14: Okay.
13: So while they might be able to use the money to do things like build out the Secret Service apparatus surrounding the space or even beneath the space, which is something that's been floated by a lot of lawmakers, it couldn't be used for things like buying marble or painting the walls a specific color.
12: Oh,

0: So you think that can't happen? Because at no point in the history of histories has government ever taken something, money-wise, and put it in a pot and said, whatever we do, it cannot be used for this at all. Okay, do you understand? It cannot be used. That money's in there. That is specific checking account meant only for stuff that we told the people of America that we would do.
1: Now, the legislation says that it cannot be used for non-security measures, but it's unclear exactly what that means. President Trump has said that the entire ballroom itself is a security necessity in the wake of the White House Correspondents' Dinner shooting. And the Secret Service, GOP leaders, and President Trump have all acknowledged in different ways that there will be an underground facility there used by both the military and the Secret Service underneath this newly constructed ballroom.
0: And the aliens. Yeah, the aliens. Now, I don't know if it's going to get through or not. It could still get blown up somewhere along, and that's maybe a silly word, but I'm going to use it. It still could get blown up and stripped out when it comes to what the Senate may do. But we were promised. And here's the thing. Not against it. Not against a ballroom. We needed some stuff. We've talked about it in the past. I'm against the way that I think Trump and them have gone about doing this. But that being said, you're asking people at a time when they are pinching pennies that no longer exist because life is getting more and more expensive. We're at war, and every time we turn around, you are saying we need more for this or more for that. That is a hard ask, government. 323-538-2423 at Chad Benson Show is your X, your Insta, YouTube, and everything else. Love hearing from all of you right here at the Chad Benson Show. To ask the people, us, you and I, to fork out more at this moment in time for what seems to be much more a vanity project than anything else. What do you think? Speaking of that, got a lot of good text messages from you guys. Somebody saying, hey, Chad, you talk a lot about Gen X. I am Gen X, so I am squarely in the midst of the Gen X world. 1970, I am a Gen X through and through. Okay? We are this underrepresented group of people that completely are ignored, but we are the ones who, you know, and I say this to my kids, we're the ones who lived before the internet and created the internet. We're the ones who understood what it was to come home at night when the lights came on. And we're also the ones who look around and say, why can't your kids go outside anymore? So we know both sides of it, but we're the smallest generation and we're completely ignored. Completely ignored. Top of that, I like this. This guy sent me something. Hey, it says, when you say we, let's be honest. Government's one. You should say they rather than us, right? Because it's not us. And he's right. He's right. You and I are not part of that us. And so I like that. So he says, pardon the expression, I mean no disrespect, but if you're referring to them, just call it what it is, the government. Correct in that. Let me know what you think. Text us, 323-538-2423, at Chad Benson Show is your X, your Insta, YouTube, and more. Chad Benson Show.

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8: Correspondent Jason Allen is in Purvis, Mississippi, hard hit in last evening's tornadoes.
9: Several people in this neighborhood told me they sheltered from this storm in their bathrooms. Only room in these houses that doesn't have any exterior walls. When you look at the rest of the house, that decision made all the difference in a storm like this.
8: Researcher Xiaoling Dong of the University of California, Davis, says ecological modeling finds 7 to 16% of global plant species face a high risk of extinction by the year 2100. The reason?
10: About this percentage of species are going to lose about 90% of their habitat by the end of this century.
8: CBS News Brief. I'm Michael Toscano.
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1: Chad, did you hear? There's a virus. It's on a ship. Oh, my God. It could spread. We've got to contain it. Meanwhile, how many Twinkies did you have yesterday? What? When's the last time you, I don't know, ate a vegetable? What? Excuse me? Look, our brains, the dome, we're wired for not so much statistics as we're wired for, oh my God, there's a predator. And that sells, right? That sells. And we just got through COVID a few years ago, so that's also fresh on the mind. The reality, we don't have to start buying masks. We don't have to run out today, gather all the food we can, and toilet paper, because again, toilet paper seems to be rather important. No, that's, we're not there yet, okay? The hantavirus on the cruise ship is awful. I mean, it's a crappy cruise. I mean, it's no Carnival. I'm kidding, Carnival. Settle down, and I don't need any of your emails. But it's, you know, we pay attention to it, right? That's what we should do. Because it's like a shark attack. Because it's like a plane crash. There is a reaction that we have, emotional, fear, all of those things that are anomalies. But that being said, we're going to pay attention to them because they're anomalies. Shark attack. Oh, my God. Oh, don't go in the water. Although I will tell you guys this. If you guys haven't seen the drone footage the other day of the dude in L.A. on his boogie board and the shark, and it's a great white, a little bit older than a juvenile, following him. And I don't think the guy ever knew. And when I mean the shark is close, I'm talking about 2-3 feet behind him. But he never, you know, showed that it was interested in eating him. But it is, it's interesting, right? Like, that's totally interesting. But again, statistically, it's an anomaly. But when it happens, we're like, ooh, check that out. So, let's talk about the hantavirus for just a second. Should we be worried? Currently, okay, confirmed cases, 5. 3 deaths from this. You had a Dutch couple and a German national. Some people did get off. 29 passengers left the vessel at St. Helena on the 24th after there was the first fatality. We have some people here in the United States of America. What? Yeah, California, Georgia, Arizona. But they're being monitored for possible infections. Okay? And if you think, okay, what do I have to worry about? Tell me about the hantavirus. So there's 50 different strains. All right, and break it down for you. Keep it simple, stupid. I studied this way too much last night. My wife's very much into this. And of the 50, the one that they're suspected of having is the Andes. I think they were bird watching. Once again, not a reason to go in the woods. Just every time I turn around, you're just telling me another reason I shouldn't do something. And this is what we know about the hantavirus. You got the old world, China, Europe, and the new world. Tell me. Yeah, the new world is us, North America, Argentina, Chile, and this one is the Andes, is what they're thinking it is. Here's the thing. There's not a lot of ways to treat this. There isn't. Just isn't a lot of ways to treat this. It's one of those things where they just throw a lot of things against the wall to see what sticks. And the mortality rate is about 40%. So, especially, and it's much higher in older people who don't have, you know, any comorbidities or immune system. This is brutal. But it doesn't spread easily. So while the lethality of it is high, the spread is hard. And COVID, the spread at times was very easy, but minimal when it came to the lethality of it. And if this thing became super airborne, then that's a different story. Well, that's a totally different story. But it's, we're good right now. But I've had my wife, a lot of people at work talk to, what do you think about this? I think it's what it is. I mean, it's nasty. You don't want to get it. But, you know, are you playing with deer mice?
0: Well, no.
1: Are you outside? No. Unless I can catch it on my couch, we're good. So I'll let you guys know that. If you can't catch it on the couch or at the mall or a movie theater, you're going to be all right. Phew. One of my listeners is a emergency evacuation specialist dealing with, he flies a lot of flights, helicopters, moves people. He moved the Ebola person several years ago, remember that, over here to Atlanta. And if you, like the Ebola virus, we all freak out about that. We saw the movie Outbreak, you know, and the fear was what? It becomes airborne. Changes everything if it becomes airborne. Everything, even this. But that being said, I was chatting with him yesterday, and the Ebola virus, we've talked about it. It is virtually impossible to catch. You got to like make an effort to do it. And even when it spreads, have you ever noticed like it'll spread in parts of Africa, but it only spreads a little ways? And the reason is people get really sick really fast. They can't move. It just kind of dies there. So I think we're going to be okay, but I just wanted to put that out there. If you guys are worried about the potential of, you know, it becoming 2 weeks to stop the spread. Meanwhile, Epstein not going anywhere. Yesterday, Howard Hutnick, behind closed doors, getting grilled by the Republicans. Ro Khanna.
2: Now we know why that interview was not videotaped. If Donald Trump had seen the video transcript, he would have fired Howard Hutnick. It was really embarrassing. He was asked very straightforward questions about whether he regretted misleading the American people. I mean, he said that he would never see Epstein again in 2005. And everyone knows that he took his wife and kids to see Epstein in 2012. And yet it was just contortions and lies and no acknowledgement that he misled the American public. And if you saw the exchanges that my colleagues had with him, you would see he made a farce of the English language.
1: Oh, we'll get to the farce of the English language because it is spectacular. I have said this is not going anywhere, and it's not. And remember, Howard Hutnick said, after living next door to him and saying, we met him once and it was really weird, my wife and I left and we felt creepy, blah, blah, blah, blah, blah. Then he takes his wife and kids and nannies to the island. And one of the things that's been my big marker, if you will, if there is a marker that you set with something like this is, okay, you met with him prior to the arrest and the conviction and the horrible plea deal. That's one thing. The after is a whole different story. And so yesterday, Howard Hutnick's getting grilled, and he wanted to remind everybody, you know, look, when I said I would never meet with him, I is me, not us as we.
2: He was trying to define I as if saying that what he really meant is that he would not see Epstein alone, but be totally fine with having his wife and kids see Epstein. It made no sense. And then he's raised even more serious concerns about the investigation. He originally had said that Epstein engaged in blackmail and recorded videotapes. Now he's saying, well, he was wrong. He was just speculating, and Epstein actually didn't engage in blackmailing. This raises the question of what the cover-up is. Did someone tell him to say that? I've not heard that that Epstein never engaged in blackmail. Why is Howard Lutnick changing his testimony, changing his story? He's lost all credibility, and really it's a shame that the American people don't get to see what he did there. Total lack of truth and lack of honesty.
1: He is, I've said it, I always think he's been a clown in a lot of ways. He's been just a yes man. The lies about how many of the golden passport thingies they sold. We've sold 1,000. And by that, we mean one. So there's a lot going on here. There's no doubt. But it's not over. And I continue to say this. This is going to be around for a while. This is not going anywhere. This is going to be a problem continuously for this administration and the people in this administration, especially people like Howard Lutnick and others who are going to have to deal with this as people continue to ask the question, what are you hiding? There's got to be something. What are you hiding? What is it? It's not going anywhere. And Pam Bondi's up next. So we're going to see how that plays out. I mean, you know, she was, where do we start with that, right? I mean, she was spectacularly bad in all of that. But remember, kids,
0: the Dow is over 50,000.
1: It's not, but it probably will be soon. That being said, that's not going to get you out of the hearing. 323-538-2423 at Chad Benson Show is your X, your Insta, your YouTube, and more. 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
17: 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It's Chad Benson.
1: Are aliens real? Heard from a lot of you yesterday that, Chad, they're demons. I mean, I think there's something. I don't want to put a label on it. You know, I don't want to label it. But I do think there's something. And in the religious world, it's being talked about. And I'll say this. If you want to have a little conspiracy, there's a reason that Marco is visiting with the Pope. Just putting that out there. This is our buddy Jason Boyette. He covers religion. It's his job. Even he's talking about it.
18: Some pastors are apparently being told to prepare Christians for UFO disclosure. Or at least this guy named Perry Stone says they are. So Stone is a Pentecostal evangelist in Tennessee, and he claims a pastor friend of his told him that a group of pastors recently met with U.S. government officials and were warned to prepare their congregations for possible alien revelations. Now, Stone did not name the pastor or the officials or the place of this meeting or provide any documentation. So already it's an unverified claim about a secondhand briefing. Just keep that in mind. But the reason this is getting attention is obvious. because UFO disclosure, it's not just a science story. It's not just a national security story. For Christians, it almost immediately becomes a theology story.
1: And we have talked about this before. This is not the first time. Okay, I brought this up a long time ago. And by a long time ago, I mean, you know, several weeks ago, we touched on this. And you could take it for what you want, what he said. Several others have come out and echoed something similar. Move any of the pastors away, okay? How many of our people in Congress and senators, including the president, have said things leading us to think that maybe there's something else out there? That's all I'm saying.
18: Where does intelligent extraterrestrial life fit in the biblical creation story? Are aliens made in God's image? Did they sin like Adam and Eve sinned? Do they also need Jesus? Jesus came to earth, incarnated God as man to save humans. Did he do that on other planets? All those are big, big questions. Or, and this is what Perry Stone was getting at in his video, are UFOs part of the promised great deception of the end times? Are aliens actually demons with cool technology? Will alien encounters be used to explain the rapture? That last set of questions, that's what gets Perry Stone excited as a pastor. And that tells you something important. Some Christians are not waiting for UFO news to arrive and challenge their theology. They are already absorbing the existence of aliens into their theology. Because if your church already has a supernatural explanation for everything, then you can't allow extraterrestrial life to introduce some kind of mystery. It has to have an easy explanation, too. Demons. Otherwise, it raises some really big questions about your faith.
1: That right there is the big thing. So what I heard from a lot of people yesterday is they're demons, the great deception. Because remember, one of the things that Perry said, the pastor, that everybody else has said to him is they are going to say that Jesus wasn't real. God's not real. They're the ones who seeded us on this planet. So, and that's why Trump and everybody else is saying, the brace yourself, religious folks, because this is going to change a lot of what you, for the most part, believe in. What do you think? 323-538-2423 at Chad Benson Show is your X, Insta, and everything else. Love hearing from all of you right in the Chad Benson Show. Coming up, hour number two. We're going to talk about data centers. The controversy, the reality. Let's kind of sort it out. Are they bad or are they good? What's the deal? Yesterday in Utah, they decided to move forward with a massive data center. I do believe it's the biggest one in the world. And the controversy with that, we're going to talk about that. More on the Hunter virus and, yes, could it be spreading? And the World Cup, not too long until it arrives. We will discuss that as well. If you missed any show, grab the podcast. Hour number two straight ahead. Chad Benson Show.
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6: I'm Michael Toscano. Health authorities across four continents are tracking down passengers who left the hantavirus-stricken cruise ship before its deadly outbreak was detected. Correspondent Tom Hansen reports that includes people who live here.
7: The cruise operator says nearly 30 passengers from at least 12 countries, including six Americans, left the ship without contact tracing during one of its first port stops in St. Helena before the hantavirus was suspected. Now, global health officials are scrambling to track them all. State authorities say one passenger is now home in Arizona, another in Virginia, two in Georgia, two in Texas, and an unknown number are back in California.
6: President Trump confirmed three American destroyers passed through the Strait of Hormuz after dodging an Iranian attack, warning Iran to sign a peace deal.
8: It's an offer that basically said they will not have nuclear weapons, they're going to hand us the nuclear dust, and many other things that we want.
6: The Iranians say they have not discussed those issues. With the cleanup from last evening's violent tornadoes in Mississippi underway, some residents are reflecting on their survival. Correspondent Jason Allen has one of those stories. In Purvis.
9: Leslie Hankins survived by going to the one spot in her home her children always told her would be safe.
10: You made a bed in the bathtub.
11: Well, you can see, I made a bed in the bathtub. I put pillows and I put a blanket and everything. I didn't know how long I'd be in there.
12: She accidentally, I guess, butt dialed me and I could hear the storm. You know, your mind goes to all different areas when that happens.
10: You've done this several times before for storms, like put stuff in the bathtub.
11: Yeah, I always have a little bag. I put my Bible in it.
6: In this CBS News exclusive, we hear from a woman in Texas detained by ICE, even though she says she's lived and worked in the U.S. legally for decades. After 6 weeks in custody, she was released, and talk with CBS's Chanel Call.
13: 54-year-old Minu Batra was still haunted by her 45 days in ICE custody.
14: What was the hardest part of being in there?
15: You start to believe that perhaps you are not equal. That you are not human.
13: Batra was arrested by ICE on March 17th at a Texas airport while on her way to Milwaukee for work as a court translator.
6: A federal judge ruled she was held for, quote, no discernible reason. The defendant in the Boulder, Colorado firebombing attack on a mall last June has pleaded guilty to charges including first-degree murder. Mohammed Salomon apologized via interpreter for attacking people by throwing Molotov cocktails at them as they supported Israeli captives held by Hamas.
16: I want to begin first and show my apology.
6: This is CBS News.
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6: President Trump and Brazil's President Lula met today.
20: The two spoke for 3 hours as they tried to smooth over their political differences on issues including tariffs and the Iran war. The two presidents did not address reporters at the White House, but President Lula did hold a press conference at the Brazilian embassy. He said he was very, very satisfied with the meeting. He also said he told President Trump the war against Iran is not over, but that's what he thinks, and added, "I'm not going to sit there arguing with him." Lula also rejected the president's view that Venezuela, he said, is all sorted out. Linda Kenyon, CBS News, The White House.
6: The U.S. Postal Service is considering a rule change to allow anyone to send handguns through the mail for the first time in nearly 100 years. A 1927 law allows only licensed retailers. Democratic attorneys general say it would make it easier for felons and domestic abusers to access firearms. Michael Toscano, CBS News.
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1: The Data Center. Dun, dun, dun,
2: dun. This is huge. And we hear more and more of this. What's real? What's not? Let's take emotion out, which is hard to do, right? You got the NIMBYs out there, not in my backyard. Everybody's a NIMBY at some point in time. But you've also got people out there that are worried about the environment. You've got people out there that are worried, obviously, about the price. You've got people who are worried about a lot of things, including, yes, wildlife, the environment, all kinds of stuff to take in and try to sort out. And I just want the truth. That's all I care about. I don't care about a lot of the other stuff. If you can come at things and try to be as, and I know this sounds weird, as unemotional and analytical as possible, you will find that you get stuff done. If you try to come at things trying to make things perfect and please everybody, you'll please nobody. So the big battle that's been going on the last several months is Utah. They're building a big one. Huge, biggest in all America. And I'm talking about massive, 40,000 acres. Yes, 40,000 acres. And let's be here. This is about AI and a bunch of other stuff because what comes with it? AI has changed the world. Some people may not like it. It's not always been perfect. It's been ugly. It's been stupid. It's been ridiculous. We can talk about all the crazy stuff. But what it's going to do is huge. You know, we always talk about stuff. The wheel, fire, the industrial revolution, space travel, the internet. This is that and then some. But it's also hungry for power. So you're going to have issues. You are. And this isn't even just about whether or not you can make a neat picture. This is about also the arms race. The new arms race isn't how many massive weapons we can build. It's AI, along with drone technology, things of that nature, all combined into one. That's the new arms race. So this one in Utah that last night, a very, very contentious hearing went on, and they voted, yeah, we're doing it.
3: From a large group protesting outside to a huge crowd filling a fairgrounds exhibit hall, a meeting met with a whole lot of resistance, multiple interruptions, until eventually,
4: for hell's sake, grow up.
3: That meeting retreated into a much smaller room than broadcast out on Zoom. Commissioners explaining the feedback they'd received on the proposed 60-square-mile data center that would be built on this piece of land in the northwest part of the county. More than 2,500 messages, many they say positive, but then the eventual vote.
5: I would make a motion that we approve Resolution 2612.
3: The developers say they want to work with the community, but a whole lot of people still don't want it, and there will be significant impact to the land. Some water will be used, some emissions released into the air. O'Leary Digital says they'll use cutting-edge technology to minimize both. It will provide a minimum of a couple thousand jobs, and the county will receive energy tax revenues. But for a whole lot of people here, at least for now, none of that makes it okay.
2: Okay, so let's break it down simple and easy as we best can. Just give you the facts. 40,000 acres, Box Elder County, about 60,000 people, about 160 miles outside of Salt Lake City. It's going to cost, some money. The build out isn't the expensive thing. It is the upkeep that becomes expensive for a lot of people. The cost has not been determined. Commissioners estimate the project's going to cost about $1 billion. Well, you know, so that's not expensive. Well, when you're thinking about what you're getting in the whole nine yards, and this is going to be very interesting in how they're going to be able to cool it. That's the big thing at this point in time. The cooling as well as the cost to you and me and everybody else when it comes to energy. So the people that are going to be putting this together, O'Leary Digital, That's Mr. Wonderful, Kevin O'Leary. You see him on Shark Tank. Okay. The WestGen, that's a local development partner. Utah's Military Industrial Development Authority, MIDA, not quite sure how they say it. Private landowners and future hyperscale tenants that have not yet been publicly announced. And those are Microsoft, Amazon Web Service, Google Cloud, Meta, OpenAI, et cetera, et cetera, et cetera. So will prices go up? Let's start with the dollar bills first. I was listening to this really interesting piece. I'm going to play a bit of it from John Stossel. And he's got a person on saying, oh, energy prices, they don't go up. Is that true?
0: Electricity prices are going to go up to support companies' AI.
6: It's possible that it may raise prices in unique situations in some places.
0: But so far, our research shows no relationship between data centers and faster increases in electricity rates.
6: It's raised prices nowhere. Prices in Virginia are rising more slowly than they are some other places, even though Virginia is basically the physical location of the internet right now. More data centers are in Northern Virginia than anywhere else.
0: Costs have to go up, don't they?
6: Not if we'd done things differently.
0: If we hadn't limited use of America's oil, gas, and nuclear power.
6: If we hadn't done that, we probably would have between 100 and 200 gigawatts of slack capacity in the power grid already.
2: Okay, is that true, Virginia? That bills didn't really go up? No, that's not true. That's not true at all. In fact, there's more than ample evidence that stuff has gone up in a decent clip. And again, this also depends on where you live, but they're building them out faster and faster in Virginia. And it is right now probably the home of the interweb. So 2 years ago, $29 for a milliwatt a day is what the cost was. Now it's $329 for the same milliwatt. So it's 1,000 times what it once was. That's pretty good. The monthly increase has gone up in some areas higher than others. Some of it just natural inflation. Other parts of it, yeah, because more and more energy is being used. But you got to remember this. We're at the beginning. You can't poo-poo people saying it's all going to go to hell. None of this is going to work. The consumption is going to be so massive and everybody's going to pay for it. Some of that right now is absolutely true. So to say that that's not going to happen would be a lie. But to say that it's always going to be that way would also be a lie. Because as these things become more and more self-contained, as the advancement comes in the technology, you're going to find out you're going to need less of that energy. Now, let's move on to the other big issue. And that is the environmental side of stuff. Data centers. Guess what? Heat. They need to be cool. They need to be cool. So AI servers, especially GPUs, the clusters, they're hotter and denser than the regular old cloud servers. So they're doing all kinds of things, right? They're not storing just web pages and databases and streaming and stuff like that. Massive, like what they call parallel computations, nonstop training. Matrix math, all this kind of stuff. It's got to be. So they need more power per rack. The more power there is, the hotter it is per square foot. The hotter it is, the more you need to cool it. And this is where the issue comes in. So some AI racks now exceed 100 kilowatts per rack. Older ones, right? Like we see these data centers that we have for just the cloud stuff, 5 to 10. So that's massive. So what do you need? You need to figure out how you're going to cool these things. That's not easy. Old way, big HVAC systems, right? Simple, easy, all that stuff. Guess what? Inefficient for AI. So now what? Water heavy. That's the fear, especially in the Southwest because of water. scarce, droughts, things of that nature. So what do you do? Well, what they're saying is minimal water use, closed loop. We've talked about that with water, air, cooling. One of the reasons they also picked out there, lots of land. But the other thing is, it's Utah. Dry climate, and nature can take care a lot of it for several months out of the year because of how cold it is there. It will improve, but there's no doubt this thing's going to drink and probably drink a lot at first. So until it gets up, we don't know. And it's going to get up, and we're going to find out. So between the potential rise in energy bills and the risk to the environment, these fights are going to continue to go on and on. And both sides will come out saying it's going to be smooth and easy, or it's going to be the worst thing ever. And what do we really know? Somewhere in between is where it's going to land. It's not going to be perfect, but I think over time, it's going to be better than the, oh my God, the world is falling apart. And let's never, ever forget about NIMBY, because people may love it, but Kevin O'Leary doesn't want it in his backyard. 323-538-2423 at Chad Benson Show is your X, your Insta, your YouTube, and everything else. 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Boer Capital, speaking of energy, is getting ready to do something for you. That's right, the impact of energy when it comes to your retirement and investments. 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It is going to be awesome. 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It's the impact of energy with our good buddy Zach and Bulwark Capital. 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
11: All right. Let's be honest. When we hear virus, we think COVID, we think pandemic, we think chaos and craziness, and then you hear cruise ship, and they're monitoring people. We've got three people in the United States, for God's sakes, that have been on this ship. Oh, my God. Okay, so California, Georgia, Arizona, people that are being monitored that were on the ill-fated ship that was sailing from Argentina to Cape Verde. So three people, a Dutch couple and a German national, died in the outbreak on the MV Hondas. In all, eight people, including Swiss citizens, are suspected to have contacted the virus, probably not on the ship, though, by the sounds of it. And this is there's like 50-plus viruses, the hantaviruses. This is a newer strain, and it is an odd strain that may be easier to transmit. And it is the Andes strain. So once again, apparently these people were bird watching, which is, you know, another reason not to go in the woods, when they probably contracted it. Again, still trying to put everything together. The interesting thing is, you know, I was doing a lot of research because, yeah, why not? Because nothing's more exciting than this. But I am always curious and stuff like this because you want to know, right? I mean, just, you know, we're a curious creature. And I thought, okay, so there's 50 plus viruses. You got the old viruses, right? The old world viruses, China, Russia, Finland, parts of Europe. Then you've got the new world. That's us, United States, Canada, Argentina, and Chile. And the thing that was very interesting as I went through all of these things,

0: things and did way too much reading because my wife is really into this stuff. There is not a lot they can do. They're just kind of throwing everything against the wall when it comes to treatments. They've got a few treatments they try for the old world, but for the new, And when stuff starts to go sideways, can I just say it is ugly? Lungs fill with fluid, oxygen crashes, breathing failure can happen quickly, and then it just gets worse. So what do? They try oxygen, IV fluids, blood pressure stabilization, ventilators, ICU care, everything they possibly can. Again, they just kind of throw everything against the wall. So the old world strains, they have some stuff they try. The new world strains, us, there really isn't a lot that they know when it comes to how to treat this. 323-538-2423 at Chad Benson Show is your X, your Insta, and everything else right here in the Chad Benson Show. There's no magic bullet, as they say. So we'll be watching this and monitoring this. And God willing, nothing else happens. Because we don't need another viral issue. I think we can all agree on that. What do you think? Let me know. Yesterday, Howard Lutnick, behind closed doors, Epstein issues continue. And I've said this, and I continue to say this, this is not going anywhere. It hasn't. You've had the war. You've had, obviously, gas prices. A bunch of other stuff has happened. But the Epstein issue, conversation, battle is not over. And Lutnick is front and center at this moment in time. And as I tell people, when we watch politics, how much of it's performative? A vast majority of it, right? So they get in front of the cameras, whether it's one of these hearings, and it's all about them asking the questions, and they fire back and forth, they chop it up, they put it on social media, they raise money off it. It's about getting one over on the other one. I own the libs. I own the conservatives. When it's behind closed doors, it's a different story because it's real and they're actually trying to figure out what took place. And the Lutnick thing, this is an issue for them. If he survives this, I would be surprised. I would. And we talked a bit about it last hour. Ro Khanna came out and said, look, if Trump saw this, he would have fired him. Well, I don't know if he would do that, but there's definitely a lot more to the story and it's not going anywhere. Let me know what you think. 323-538-2423. Coming up, World Cup stuff. Oh, yeah, baby. Chad Benson Show.
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16: President Trump continues to urge Iran to budge on a peace deal.
17: The talks are going very well, but they have to understand if it doesn't get signed, they're going to have a lot of pain. They're going to have a lot of pain. They want to sign it. I will tell you, they want to sign it a lot more than I do.
16: No one was killed in the Mississippi tornadoes last evening, but Reverend Purnell had a terrifying experience as his trailer in Roxy was destroyed.
18: My wife was still pinned in the house, and so me and my daughter in the wind was blowing so hard, I was holding my grandson by his leg, and the wind was whipping him like a kite. He was just flopping, would raise me up off the ground, picking me up and down.
16: CBS News Brief. I'm Michael Toscano.
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1: It's the world's biggest sporting event, and it's coming to America. 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
3: 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Oh, what a goal! One of the greats.
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5: We haven't been able to control the play in midfield the way that Maradona has been able to do. He's helped to England again.
6: Paulo Montiel can win the World Cup for Argentina with this kick. Yes!
7: Super pumped, World Cup, 35 days away, getting excited about the World Cup. We're going to talk to our buddy here in a minute, KRLD, Texas, Dallas, about World Cup stuff, how the locals are handling it. So look nationwide as well. And we're getting close. Obviously, the issues around ticket prices are still out there. There's a lot of stuff that, you know, people are still frustrated about. I think that'll get sorted out. But there's no doubt this is going to be fun and interesting World Cup, to say the least. But we always like to take a look back, so we get ready to take a look forward. And we're looking back to the 1990 World Cup. And I'm going to make this one short today because I got to be honest with you. It's the least favorite World Cup of mine because it was in Italy. We qualified, which was cool because remember, we're hosting in 94. So we had to qualify. Paul Calgieri bangs a goal in against Trinidad. And we qualify. But that was basically our best effort there, was just getting to the World Cup because we ain't qualified in so long. World Cup, 24 teams, June 8th through July 8th, taking place in Italy. It's a very interesting World Cup because it was really about defense. Plus, you had global upheaval. The Soviet Union, this was their last one. They were falling apart. Yugoslavia, last appearance. Germany, Sweden, Spain, Scotland, Romania, Republic of Ireland, they're debuting. Netherlands, Italy, host. Czechoslovakia, last appearance. England, Belgium, Austria. Holders, Argentina, Brazil, Colombia, Uruguay. From the

they were becoming Germany at the time. It was at the point now where, you know, the walls down, the whole nine yards was going on, and there was this sense of, you know, we're all in this together. You had Lothar Matthäus, Jürgen Klinsmann, Rudi Völler, Andreas Bremer, and they were just too good. They dominated the game, and they won 1-0 in what truly was, again, just an awful watch. It was full of tension, but that was about it. It was just one of those, I got excited for the games.

0: being said, when you look back on it, where, you know what? I don't want to see the best players tackled, and you say that's a great defensive move, and not tackled in the right way. So, a bleh World Cup when it came to tactics, but very much a World Cup of tension. Now we're going to turn to our buddy, Eric Bushman, KRLD, to talk about the World Cup and get locals' perspective as they get ready for everything from transportation to the cost of ticket prices, and we're covering it all, as well as who's paying for what. Eric, let's talk first and foremost about FIFA making billions, but what is everybody else going to get when it comes to venues and the states and the cities?
1: Yeah, I mean, it's interesting. The Texas Tribune had this really interesting piece, and it's something that honestly kind of surprised me, because in North Texas, the organizing committee, which I always give them props, and I should, I think they've been doing a great job over the last however many years they've been putting this together, but they were projecting a $1.5 to $2.1 billion economic boost specifically for North Texas. And now there's concern that, you know, FIFA is going to rake in all this money, and it's going to leave the host cities all over the country, and even, well, three countries, picking up the bills. But one of the things that, and the reason why they say that is because they're looking at past Olympics and some of the world's biggest cities, past events that are equal to the World Cup, and, you know, also scaling it down a little bit more when they look at, you know, the various Super Bowls that we see in the United States, where, you know, the cities end up not breaking even. And, you know, some of that stuff, especially with the Olympics, just goes to waste after it's being used. But the interesting thing that the Tribune article pointed out is that Texas kind of has a fail-safe. They have this event trust fund with the state, and that's going to be something that both Dallas and Houston can get assistance from, and that's only if, you know, they end up falling into the hole here. So hopefully they'll still be able to bring that in. Of course, the individual hotels, they're still going to bring in more money than they were anticipating because of the sudden increase in demand. You know, at your average people who are moving out for a month and opening their homes up to Airbnb, they're still going to profit from it. But, you know, the cities as a whole, and of course, last week you talked about Dallas having financial issues anyway. You know, I mean, that's going to be interesting. And so this is a new kind of worry, at least from this one study, and we'll see what happens from it.
0: You know, Eric, it's funny. The Olympics are mostly a loser money-wise. I mean, the first Olympics ever made money, 1984, Los Angeles, you know, Uberoff, and they showed they could make money. But the difference between us and, like, Brazil built a bunch of stadiums. Qatar built a bunch of stadiums. We have infrastructure in place when it comes to stuff like that. I mean, Brazil built a stadium in the middle of the rainforest, and it's basically abandoned now.
1: Right. And, you know, I know that there's some famous photographs that circle the internet about, you know, here's your abandoned malls, here's your abandoned what have you. And there's also here's your abandoned former Olympics facilities. And I think Sochi in Russia, when they hosted the Winter Olympics a few years ago, they, you know, have similar issues now where, you know, these sites are just nothing but collectors of dust. And if you remember back, and this, of course, is not happening, but when we had the Salt Lake City Winter Olympics, and that's where Mitt Romney kind of came on the national stage before he ran for president. He comes in as this businessman, and he's credited with saving it. So if there are issues, maybe, you know, could there be, you know, people who could step in like Romney did in that situation? I guess that has yet to be known. We do remember we saw in Foxborough, in the Boston host city, you know, they forced the city to cough up millions of dollars, or they were not going to, and need assistance from FIFA, or they wouldn't, or they weren't going to give off the entertainment license to play the game. So there's some, you know, leverage that some of these cities will have if they find themselves fighting with FIFA.
0: Talking to Eric Bushman, our World Cup reporter, as we talk about what's going on with the World Cup. Let's talk about, I mean, we touched on it briefly last week. The amount of security that's coming, people are worried about a lot of things. First, is there going to be ICE everywhere? Secondly, what about terrorism? And then, of course, you've got a lot of the other stuff that comes with a giant event like this, like drunks, parties, people out of control. Where do we stand with that? What's that going to probably cost everybody?
1: So there was a joint law enforcement operation that was announced last week, and it was led by the U.S. Attorney for the Northern District of Texas, Ryan Raybould, and he held a huge press conference. It was one of those rare events where you had the Dallas Police Chief, Daniel Como, who's relatively new, only been here for a little over a year, and then the returning Dallas Police Chief, who's now in Fort Worth, Eddie Garcia. He went away for a while, and it was really interesting to see them in the same room. Now, I was not there, but one of my colleagues, Emily Capatillo, was there for this news conference. And I asked her, I said, what was the dynamic between Como and Garcia? Because, you know, Garcia used to be the Dallas chief. Como's now on his old turf. And, you know, Garcia's right next door in Fort Worth. How's that going to be? And she had asked a question, you know, where are we seeing more crime? And both of them had to, I mean, they had to respond to that, kind of blaming the other one. So it was kind of, it was mildly entertaining on that part. But what this was, it was called Operation Red Card, and which, of course, is, you know, a play on soccer where you're going to have the offensive penalty. And they talked about all this stuff that they've been doing to kind of clean up the city when it, or the region when it comes to crime. 115 kilos of meth, cocaine, and fentanyl combined. 132 arrests for serious offenses such as human trafficking, drug dealing, kidnapping, and violent crime. And that was just in March through the month of April. So just a two-month period of time. Now, as a Dallas resident, I've always been curious when they talk about these things. We're doing this because of the upcoming World Cup. You would hope law enforcement would do this anyway.
0: Yes.
1: You know?
0: Well, I mean, you would like to think that, hey, we only do it if big, like, you know, hey, the Super Bowl's here. Maybe we'll clean everything up. But otherwise, we're going to let the, what, criminals run wild?
1: Right. Exactly. It's kind of similar to when they make this whole big presentation about how we're going to help the homeless and get them off the street. Well, you know, maybe you should be doing that anyway. And so I think this is just, and we're probably seeing this in a lot of different host cities where, you know, they want to really put on that good face about, you know, this is a warm, friendly, welcoming environment. We have removed the problems, and we hope you're going to, you know, please welcome to this town, and we hope you're going to have a wonderful time. So this was just kind of one of those events, but at least the good news. I mean, all those arrests, you're getting people off the street who should be off the street.
0: Yeah, no doubt about that. How many volunteers are they looking at?
1: Oh, man, we're talking, I mean, hundreds and hundreds. And you think of all the different things that the volunteers will be helping people get to where they need to go at the matches. Of course, you have Fan Fest that's going to be going on at Fair Park in Dallas. Dallas is host to two huge things. The huge one, the really big one, being the International Broadcast Center at the K. Bailey Hutchison Convention Center. And then, of course, you have Fan Fest. You have the events at the actual matches over in Arlington. You have the base camps. People are going to be wanting to go out there and see what they can see. That's in Mansfield and Frisco. And you have to have volunteers at these places. And of course, the word, going back to funding, volunteer is so important because they're, you know, the reward for them is the access they're going to have. They're not going to be making any money off of it. So, but the volunteers are important. And they just unveiled the official uniform. Kind of looks like a windbreaker. And the uniforms are identical in all the host cities with one exception. Each city gets their own specific patch. So Dallas has their patch, Houston has their patch, and then all the other American cities, as well as the three in Mexico and two in Canada, they will have their patches as well. So it's just going to hopefully be able to something easy for the different fans, tourists, and visitors who are here to see and ask questions, and hopefully they'll be able to get them to where they need to go and answer the questions that need to be answered.
0: Right on, my man. It's always great talking. You. We'll do it again next week. Eric Bushman from KRLD talking about, yes, the World Cup. No! Talk to you soon.
1: All right, sounds good.
0: 323-538-2423 at Chip Benson Show. Your X, your Insta. 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
0: From the silent generation to the greatest generation to boomers to Gen X to millennials to Gen Z to Alpha, they all got their own speak.
18: Now it's time for the urban word of the day. The young have a vocabulary all their own, and we break it down for you. It's called the urban word of the day.
0: All righty. Your urban word of the day is a simple one. Reply guy. That person that replies to everything on social media, no matter what it is. Somebody gives you a thumb up, they're replying. You don't always have to do that, reply guy. That's what we're telling you. Somebody texts you, no matter what, you just want to end the conversation, they never let it in. That is the reply guy. Don't be that guy. You've been warned.
18: That was the urban word of the day. Now you know.
0: And we like to warn you of those things. We don't want you to make a fool of yourself, okay? 323-538-2423. At Chad Benson Show is your X, your Insta, YouTube, and everything else. Right here on the Chad Benson Show. Coming up, hour number three, aliens. The talk is still out there. We will discuss that. Ted Turner passed away yesterday. Talk about his impact on all of the stuff, like, you know, doom scrolling and all of that. Head of the game, no doubt about that. Doesn't mean it's a great thing. Doesn't mean it's a bad thing. We're also going to discuss a little thing called Iran. What's going on over there? How close are we to getting a deal done? The one-page memo. And what does it actually look like? Going to talk a little bit about that. We got a little what's trending as well. Plus, yes, kids, we are going to discuss the haunted virus. Should you be worried? We will discuss that. If you're missing the show, grab the podcast. Hour number three straight ahead. Chad Benson Show.
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24: I'm Michael Toscano. The United Arab Emirates says its air defenses engaged missiles and drones coming from Iran hours after the U.S. and Iran traded fire. But President Trump says the ceasefire holds.
25: The president says it would be obvious if the ceasefire ended.
26: You're just going to have to look at one big glow coming out of Iran.
25: Speaking to reporters on the National Mall, Trump characterized the naval clash as Iran trifling with the U.S.
26: They shot missiles. Every missile was knocked down. Every drone was knocked down.
25: According to the president, talks with Iran are going well.
26: It's an offer that basically said they will not have nuclear weapons. They're going to hand us the nuclear dust.
25: But time is of the essence.
26: They have to understand, if it doesn't get signed, they're going to have a lot of pain.
25: Jesse Mitchell, CBS News.
24: The effort to monitor the spread of hantavirus from a cruise ship now off Western Africa has at least 12 countries tracking and monitoring people who left the vessel before the virus was confirmed. Maria Van Kerkhove runs the World Health Organization's Epidemic Prevention Program.
1: This is not SARS-CoV-2. This is not the start of a COVID pandemic. This is an outbreak that we see on a ship. There's a confined area. We have 5 confirmed cases so far. The actions that are being taken on board are precautionary to prevent any onward spread.
24: 5 U.S. states are monitoring returned passengers. Tennessee lawmakers spent the day changing the state's congressional maps to favor Republicans following last week's Supreme Court decision gutting the last important part of the voting rights bill. Correspondent Ed O'Keefe reports.
2: Tennessee Democrats could do little more than protest the move, and they did that, standing in a line, shouting at Republicans as they voted overwhelmingly to drop the state's one Democratic congressional seat. Authorities removed several individuals during the chaos, while outside the chamber, one State House Democrat burned a copy of the Confederate flag.
24: Other southern states are expected to follow. The WNBA will open up its 30th season Friday night, and we have a preview.
3: The 44-game slate begins tonight with the Liberty hosting the Sun and the Valkyries visiting the Storm. Defending champion Vegas opens up Saturday against Phoenix. Despite winning 3 of the last 4 titles, 2025 MVP Asia Wilson says the Aces are motivated.
4: Even if the wins stack up, we still get everybody's best shot. It doesn't matter if it's preseason, doesn't matter if it's a game 7.
3: The WNBA's opening weekend features 11 games and all 15 teams in action, including the 2 new expansion clubs, the Portland Fire and the Toronto Tempo, which tips off against the Washington Mystics tonight. Erica Herskowitz for CBS News.
24: And by the way, the NCAA has decided to expand its March Madness tournaments by 8 teams each next season. This is CBS News.
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31: Inside a temple in Seoul, South Korea, a robot monk named Gabby brought its hands to prayer and promised devotion to the holy Buddha. Just over 4 feet tall in a ceremonial gray and brown robe, Gabby became the first of its kind to join the Chuge order. It's the latest effort by the country's monks to show the modern relevance of Buddhism. First introduced to Korea in the 4th century, the religion has been dealing with a decline in popularity

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1: Thursday, you say?
0: We're going to start with the Yahoo. Yahoo! Blake Lively settles the Baldoni legal battle. Whole thing is bizarre. That has not aged well for her in a lot of different ways. She seems to be the kind of thing, if you're not funding the movie, chances are not a lot of people want to work with you. CBS, Colbert, Late Show. The alleged Epstein suicide note, unsealed by the judge. I'm not quite sure he wrote it. It's hard to decipher. The Project Freedom U-turn at the Straits of Hormuz, which is, again, talked about it throughout the day. Many reasons why that happened. Ted Turner, the icon that was the media mogul, passed away yesterday, age 87. Changed TV. Gave us cable. Gave us the Braves. Nonstop. Talk about that. Over to Google. Ted Turner,

0: Ending
1: the new virus. You know what I'm talking. It's the new old virus, the hantavirus. Bayern versus PSG, the number one trending things yesterday. Cash, Patel, Bourbon. Don't even get me started. Jeffrey Epstein, Howard Lutnick, and finally over the magical world of X, which of course marks the spot. California gubernatorial debate. Cash, Patel, Karen Bass. Trump saying 2,050 million, a gazillion dollars. No, he said $200 oil worth neutralizing Iran's nuclear threat, of which I continue to say there wasn't any. 323-538-2423 at Chad Benson Show is your X. Your Insta, YouTube, and everything else. Love hearing from all of you right here on the Chad Benson Show. Maybe I'm wrong, but if you didn't think there was any before, what do you think may happen now? Rubio, aliens, PSG, Bayern Munich, champions, trending as well. The Ted Turner thing, he changed everything because he gave us the 24-hour news cycle. He started it with CNN. And remember, when it first started, it was just news. People were like, who the hell is going to watch news for 24 hours? And then it grew, and then you got, you know, you started getting all of these other things. But it wasn't just that. He flooded the world with sports. And he gave us, thanks to WTBS, he gave us the Atlanta Braves, America's team. You remember that? I couldn't watch a Dodger game, but once in a while, but I could watch every Atlanta Brave game on WTBS. And this is when they sucked. I mean, they were awful. We're talking about, like, so bad. And then they got these trio of pitchers, and everything changed. But I remember watching Bob Horner hit four home runs in a game in Atlanta. I think it was Fulton County Stadium. And I think there was maybe 4,000 people there. Oh, he changed a lot. Rest in peace, my man. Chad Benson Show.
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4: Low coming out of Iran. As countless countries monitor people who left the cruise ship before Hantavirus was confirmed, CBS's Dr. John LaPook says containment is critical.
5: They're talking right now about the State Department maybe having a 747 that's equipped with pods, with these capsules where, you know, people being transported back, if they happen to get symptomatic, they can go in there and be safely there.
4: The Republican-led Tennessee legislature broke up the state's only majority black congressional district, Rhodes College professor Charles McKinney.
6: We will not sit idly by as the forces of segregation and suppression try to silence us once again. Hands off of our vote.
4: CBS News Brief. I'm Michael Toscano.
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1: A lot of you yesterday hit me up about aliens. Chad, you don't even know what you're talking about. They're not aliens. They're something else. Demons. Maybe. I have no idea. It's possible. Again, no idea. Do I think something is there? I do. And I'm going to take you back. This is something we did 3 weeks ago, 4 weeks ago. Maybe even longer than that. It's been a while. Not that we don't talk about aliens or extraterrestrials or beings or whatever. But you heard it here first.
2: Church leaders need to prepare now for when alien disclosure hits. And it's not a matter of if, but when. And how it comes down and how much is revealed is still yet to be seen. However, what's going to happen is people are going to branch off into one of four ways of dealing with this. You're going to have people that are fearful, that are panic, that don't have trust in God, that go to extreme measures in order to protect themselves and isolate them from other people. And they will also use that fear to be further propelled into the media cycle, which will draw them into more knowledge, which will keep them bound into that fear mindset. Just think of 2020 and what that did.
1: Okay, so we did that, right? We talked about that. A big piece on it as well. And, of course, you get the usual, yes, I know what you're talking about. Yeah, yeah, okay, whatever. Which brings us to yesterday, and this cat here, Perry Stone, who happens to be a preacher here in the great state of Tennessee, talking about disclosure and what people told him.
3: But there were a large number of pastors that had been invited to go to a certain state to hear some men in the United States government and others share with them a concern that they had. But he said, Perry, what they're about to release from what we're hearing, there's going to be a release concerning aliens and concerning unidentified flying object spacecraft that some of the people who were in the meeting were telling us as pastors, you need to prepare your people and you need to get ready to answer them for what you're about to hear being released. And some of it has to do with crafts that have been discovered that are not allegedly a part of our planet, and the materials they're made of are not a part of our planet. Very strange reptilian-looking creatures.
1: So, we did that. We talked about it yesterday, right? Got a lot of text messages, the whole nine yards. And I'm going to tell you guys this right now. I don't know what it is. Do I think there's something? I do. I think something is there. I think we have us, the average person, we have our ideas of what it might be. You know, I continue to think it's other dimensional as opposed to, you know, little green men or grays from outer space or something like that. We all have our thing. And for people who are Christians or believers, they're trying to figure out how they go about talking to their people about it. And I'm going to say this, and this may sound very, I don't want it to come off as me saying, and it will come off that way. So just deal with it. I will say, religion's a business. Church is a business. Your relationship with God or, you know, Yahweh or earth or spirit, whatever it is, that is the important thing. But church, and I'm not saying churches are bad. I mean, obviously there are some out there, but it's a business. They're competing for your butts in the pews. That's what they're doing. And so they got to figure out how to rectify that, because as we were talking about yesterday, they're saying these critters, these creatures, these beings, these whatever, because nobody really knows how to describe them, but they, in the way that people inside of the administration supposedly are bracing some people, they are going to challenge a lot of what it is that it means to have faith. This is our good buddy here who follows religion. It's what he does for a living. And even he's addressing it. So this is a guy who is, he's a religious writer, journalist. But he can't ignore what he's also hearing and addressing, not just the potential of the kooks that are out there, but the reality of it.
0: Some pastors are apparently being told to prepare Christians for UFO disclosure, or at least this guy named Perry Stone says they are. So Stone is a Pentecostal evangelist in Tennessee, and he claims a pastor friend of his told him that a group of pastors recently met with U.S. government officials and were warned to prepare their congregations for possible alien revelations. Now, Stone did not name the pastor or the officials or the place of this meeting or provide any documentation. So already it's an unverified claim about a secondhand briefing. Just keep that in mind. But the reason this is getting attention is obvious, because UFO disclosure, it's not just a science story, it's not just a national security story. For Christians, it almost immediately becomes a theology story.
1: Yes, theology. Faith. What's the faith, my friend? That's the question that people are going to be asking. And as I said earlier, and again, I didn't want it to come across that way. I'm sure it's going to come across that way to some people. It's a competitive business, old religion. Butts in the seat. You're competing no longer with the Catholic Church. No longer are you competing with the Baptist down the street, the non-denominational. You're competing with everything, just like all entertainment does. But now this would just, I mean, it would be the biggest story in the history of us. But they're saying they created Jesus. They're saying they are God. They're saying the Bible, that was them, according to people. So how do you, you know, a person of faith, how do you go and wrap your head around that?
0: Where does intelligent extraterrestrial life fit in the biblical creation story? Are aliens made in God's image? Did they sin like Adam and Eve sinned? Do they also need Jesus? Jesus came to earth, incarnated God as man to save humans. Did he do that on other planets? All those are big, big questions. Or, and this is what Perry Stone was getting at in his video, are UFOs part of the promised great deception of the end times? Are aliens actually demons with cool technology? Will alien encounters be used to explain the rapture? That last set of questions, that's what gets Perry Stone excited as a pastor. And that tells you something important. Some Christians are not waiting for UFO news to arrive and challenge their theology. They are already absorbing the existence of aliens into their theology. Because if your church already has a supernatural explanation for everything, then you can't allow extraterrestrial life to introduce some kind of mystery. It has to have an easy explanation, too. Demons. Otherwise, it raises some really big questions about your faith.
1: So, again, we talked about it yesterday, and a lot of you, demons were the answer. This is not real. This is a psyop. It's all of the things. I look at it. Something is happening. What is it? I think there are other things. What are those things? Are there beings? I don't think that they can hide it much longer. And we always come at it from like, well, we need to make sure that the world is ready. You know, maybe they're like, look, we've given you guys time. We're going to tell now. If you guys don't do it, we're doing it kind of thing. Is it possible it's that? Yeah. Is it possible that we may never know, or they're going to do everything they can to keep it down? I think because of the size and scope and the fact that you have so many people inside of Congress, Senate, inside of government that have come forth, social media, things of that nature. I think it's just, it's like I said yesterday, the bottle that has the genie. Well, the bottle cap or the bottle is, it's off, right? So, boop. and the genie's peeking its head out. And, you know, once the genie comes out, it's hard to get it back in the bottle. What do you think? 323-538-2423 at Chad Benson Show is your X, your Insta, all of the other good things out there. Meanwhile, is it going to happen? We're going to have some sort of deal?
4: What's really important to emphasize right now is not a full-blown deal with nothing more to negotiate. What we're inching towards is this kind of interim agreement between Iran and the U.S. Multiple sources to ABC News now confirming that this one-page memorandum of understanding, that's the way it's being dubbed, is now on the table. It's being looked at. The Iranians are now considering a U.S. proposal around this.
1: Okay. What is that fully look like? As we said earlier, the addressing this isn't just about finishing the war. Trump lives in a world of optics. And those optics have to be, I got the better of Iran and I got the better of Obama.
4: An interim agreement, which would mean Iran reopening gradually the Strait of Hormuz, allowing all of those hundreds of trapped commercial vessels in the waters west of there to get out and to export and potentially start alleviating some of the pain on the world's economy. And the U.S. military, in return for that, gradually beginning to ease the U.S. military blockade on Iranian ports.
1: Okay. But what about that other thing? The nuclear thing. And remember what I said. It has to be better than Obama's deal. It has to. For Trump, it could be worse, but if it looks better, it's a win for him. And that's what matters. So what supposedly is hanging out there is a 10-year moratorium on enrichment. How's that stack up?
4: Just to put that into context, if you think back to the former Iranian nuclear deal agreed under President Obama, that had a 15-year period where Iran was limited to very low levels of enrichment. So, you know, these are the kind of issues that need to be ironed out, whether or not they'll be acceptable to President Trump, whether he can sell them and justify the war relative to the actual deal that is done. These are very, very open questions right now.
1: Very open questions. Do I think he could sell that to the people that support him, who love him, who will buy anything that he's selling? Yeah, he could probably spin it in a certain way. But to everybody else, and I'm just talking about the independents, not the crazies who doesn't matter if Trump got them to hand everything over and give us oil for free for life and all became, you know, the most peace-loving human beings on earth. And blah, those people, they hate Trump. They hate Trump. Again, Trump derangement syndrome goes in two different directions, but eventually they end up at the same place. But at the end of the day, if they get more money, there's less time when it comes to not enriching, and the sanctions are removed, and all of the things that were being offered months ago are the things we decide on, then I'm going to think, no, it's not worth the pain. But if this deal is done and all of it's better than what Obama had and everything else, then I'm 100% celebrating it. But the devil will be in the details, and we will find that out potentially soon. We shall see. We're going to wrap it up in a second. 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

0: me too. Hashtag immigration reforms. Hashtag help. I'm trapped in a hashtag factory and I can't get out. 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
1: Now it's time to find out what happened on this day in history.
2: Let's find out what happened on May 7th. As we go back through time, wrap it up on this Thursday. 1824. Beethoven's Symphony Number 9 debuts. How about those apples, huh? It's one of my favorites. I'm more of a six guy, but you know what? You guys do what you do. I like his old stuff. 1915, submarine from Germany sinks the Lusitania. The British ocean liner is torpedoed without warning. 1896, serial killer H.H. Holmes is hanged in Philadelphia. That guy was awful. Just letting you guys know that. 1945, on this day, Germany surrenders unconditionally to the Allies in Reims. It's France. Also on this day in history. 1984, Vietnam veterans exposed to Agent Orange. They went $180 million settlement. These are just a few of the things that happened on this day in history. 323-538-2423 at Chad Benson Show, your X, your Insta, YouTube, and more. I'd love hearing from each and every one of you right here on the Chad Benson Show. Another solid, fun show. Man, we got to a lot of stuff. The alien stuff, I'm telling you guys, get so many text messages with that. So many. We talked about redistricting, the Hantavirus, the legacy of Ted Turner, the World Cup. We do it all, kids. We do it all here, and we'll continue to do it all because that's what we enjoy doing. If you guys miss any of the show, make sure you grab that podcast. Check out our YouTube as well, at Chad Benson Show, for all of your social media, including the YouTube. You guys have a blessed and amazing rest of your... I see you Friday. Thursday, we'll do it again tomorrow, as always. Night-night, Jack.
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4: I'm Michael Toscano. The ceasefire with Iran is under some new strain.
5: I'm Dil Gavlak in Amman, Jordan. The United Arab Emirates Defense Ministry says the Gulf country's air defenses are actively engaging with a missile and drone attack early Friday, as the Iran war's tenuous ceasefire was again challenged. Hours earlier, the U.S. military said it had intercepted Iranian attacks on three Navy ships in the Strait of Hormuz.
4: President Trump continues to pressure Iran to agree to a peace deal, as correspondent Jesse Mitchell reports.
6: Iran says it's reviewing the latest U.S. proposal to end the war. As Washington awaits a response, President Trump said the talks are going very well.
7: But they have to understand, if it doesn't get signed, they're going to have a lot of pain.
6: The president has warned if Iran rejects the U.S. offer, he could order higher-level military strikes.
4: Health authorities across four continents are tracking down passengers who left the Hanta virus-stricken cruise ship before its deadly outbreak was detected. CBS's Dr. John LaPook says containment will be an issue for a while.
8: We know the incubation period's up to 6 weeks about, so are they allowed to go outside? What does it mean in terms of monitoring yourself? And I've heard that they're considering talking to people about daily temperatures, about staying away from large crowds.
4: Tennessee's Republican lawmakers have redrawn the state's congressional map to carve up the only majority Black and Democratic-leaning district. Correspondent Ed O'Keefe says it was a noisy affair.
9: Tennessee Democrats could do little more than protest the move, and they did that, standing in a line, shouting at Republicans as they voted overwhelmingly to drop the state's one Democratic congressional seat. Authorities removed several individuals during the chaos, while outside the chamber, one State House Democrat burned a copy of the Confederate flag.
4: The defendant in the Boulder, Colorado firebombing attack on a mall last June has pleaded guilty to charges including first-degree murder. And Mohammed Solomon apologized for attacking people with flaming Molotov cocktails as they demonstrated support of Israeli captives held by Hamas. We have more from CBS News Colorado reporter Sarah Habasowitz.
10: Before sentencing, Solomon gave his statement of apology and asked for the death penalty federally before pushing anti-Zionist rhetoric. The judge gave the maximum sentence for more than 100 charges, life in prison without parole, plus more than 2,000 years. The judge and the DA's office wanting to send a message that hate has no place in Colorado.
4: The European Union's climate monitor says an El Nino weather pattern expected to develop in the coming months could make 2027 the hottest year on record. This is CBS News.
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4: Thousands of former Spirit Airlines workers are scrambling to find new jobs.
15: The airline shutdown last week came as a shock to many of them. Some said they found out about it from news reports. An estimated 17,000 workers and indirect workers lost their jobs. Helene O'Brien is the Florida Vice President of the Service Employees International Union, which represents hundreds of laid-off contract workers at South Florida airports.
16: I know there are wheelchair pushers for Spirit who've worked for decades, and now it's like starting over.
15: Miami International Airport is hosting a job fair for Spirit employees. Michael Wallace, CBS News.
4: Artificial intelligence is the leading reason companies cite for layoffs for the second straight month, accounting for more than one in four job cuts in April. That's from outplacement firm Challenger Gray and Christmas. The report found almost 22,000 AI-related cuts last month, 26% of the 88,000-plus total, making the second straight month the technology has been the top driver of layoffs. Michael Toscano, CBS News.
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0: heartland of America and the gateway to the West. Good morning, good evening, wherever you may be across the nation, around the world. I'm George Norrie. This is Coast to Coast AM. Later tonight, what happens after we die? Here's what's happening. Human brain tissue has been found to contain far more microplastics than other organs in the body, with the highest levels in people diagnosed with dementia. Ultra-processed foods, which make up more than half of the calories consumed in the U.S., are a major delivery vehicle for these plastic particles. A blood-filtering medical procedure shows early promise as a way to remove these microplastics from the body, but scientists say more measurement tools are needed before it can be confirmed to work. What a story. A U.S. strike on Iran's Keshem port in the Strait of Hormuz and the Bandar Abbas were reported Thursday, according to U.S. officials, saying that this was neither a restart of the war nor an end to the ceasefire. The U.S. military also struck Iran's naval checkpoint in Minab. With more, here's Tom Danheiser. Tommy?
1: Yeah, George, U.S. Central Command reported Thursday that American forces responded with self-defense strikes on Iranian targets after three Navy destroyers came under missile and drone fire but were not struck. The U.S. military targeted Bandar Abbas and Geshem, two Iranian ports near the Strait of Hormuz. U.S. President Donald Trump said the ceasefire with Iran is still in effect, calling the latest U.S. strikes against the country a love tap, as the U.S. military blockade on Iranian ports remains. The attacks came as Iran and the U.S. were working with mediators to formulate a one-page framework to restart negotiations aimed at ending the conflict. Meanwhile, Saudi Arabia and Kuwait lifted restrictions on the U.S. military's use of their bases and airspace, easing a hurdle for President Trump's operation in the Strait. And oil prices are volatile, recovering slightly after a sharp 15% drop caused by hopes for a U.S.-Iran deal to reopen the Strait of Hormuz, with WTI hovering around $95 to $98 a barrel, and Brent crude near $100 to $102.
0: Thank you, Thomas. The slowing labor market is posing a challenge to recent college graduates looking to begin their careers, with many new graduates finding work in southern cities. A study by ADP using data to compare the 53 largest metro areas in the U.S. based on hiring, wages, and affordability for workers in their 20s with college degrees. It found that Birmingham, Alabama, and Tampa, Florida were at the top of the list of destinations for fresh graduates embarking on careers. Other cities that followed: San Jose, California, Columbus, Ohio in the rankings. How about that? Snacks maker Utz this week issued a recall of select bags of potato chips over their potential contamination with salmonella. The Pennsylvania company said in a notice posted by the U.S. Food and Drug Administration that the announcement followed a recall issued by one of its ingredient suppliers. Let's check in with food safety coach Jeff Nelkin. Jeff, potato chips now with salmonella? There's no nothing sacred.
2: Well, that's for sure. And they've kind of started investigating and looking at a supplier of dry milk that they were checking it out. They're still investigating it. It's a voluntary recall. They haven't actually fingered the salmonella per se. But if people have any symptoms of fever, diarrhea, nausea, vomiting, certainly see your physician. And I have a number where people can 9 to 5 contact the Utz people. Their number is 877-423-0149, and it's their customer care, so they can ask specifically questions about products they may have on hand.
0: Very great. Thank you, Jeff. Jeff's website, NelkinFoodSafetyCoach.com. A group of popular American pastors have warned that President Donald Trump's release of alien files could shatter Christian beliefs. They have claimed that U.S. intelligence officials have held a series of meetings with them and told them to prepare churches to hold the Christian community together in the wake of revelation shockwaves. Popular evangelist Pastor Perry Stone said that the alien files could include reports and possibly videos of aliens and extraterrestrial spacecraft. That's an amazing story. Here's retired Army Lieutenant Colonel Kevin Randall with his report of the week. Kevin, what do you have for us?
3: Well, nothing that spectacular, I'm afraid.
0: What a story.
3: Yeah, absolutely. But here's an interesting item. John Greenwald has learned that NASA is again speculating about the discovery of alien life. There were internal documents showing that NASA personnel are currently developing a protocol for the contact, which is building on work that had been done as far back as 2020. The impact of the discovery on life on other planets dealt with whether it was microscopic to what would happen if they discovered a complex civilization. Even the discovery of microscopic organisms or just plants and animals would change our perception of the universe. But here's the thing that I have been saying for years. According to a study done in the 1960s by the Brookings Institute, anytime a technologically superior civilization meets a technologically inferior civilization, that technologically inferior civilization ceases to exist. Not necessarily by conquest or warfare, but the mere introduction of the technology changes the world around them. An iron cooking pot is far superior to a clay pot. A firearm, especially revolvers or repeating rifles, were superior to bows and arrows and knives. And while indigenous warriors could pick up the weapons and ammunition left after battle, they did not have the infrastructure to create their own rifles, repair the weapons if they broke, and they couldn't make ammunition. The introduction of those weapons altered their society. Anthropological research has proved this point time and again. In one case, the anthropologist, to induce the natives to talk to him, gave them steel axes. The problem in the society was that the leaders of the tribe held stone axes, and if somebody needed an axe, he or she was required to ask for it from those leaders. But a steel axe is far superior to a stone axe, and by handing them out, the anthropologist had undermined part of the societal structure. The point is that our civilization will not survive contact with a technologically advanced race. It will be altered, but then the changes might be good for everybody. Now we have Admiral Timothy Koyaudet on record as saying that aliens are hiding in our oceans. Because of the vastness of the seas, and we are unable to routinely search the bottom of the oceans, we don't see them. But there are many reports of UFOs either diving into the ocean or rising out of it. The Shag Harbor case, or crash from 1968, makes the case. According to work done by Chris Stiles and Don Ledger, who uncovered Canadian government documents reporting on this, we have solid evidence of the crash. They interviewed dozens, including military officers, religious leaders, police, and local population, who added credibility to their report. According to the documents, ships were quickly over the site, and these included both Canadian and American military vessels. They detected something sitting on the harbor floor for several days. Eventually, it seemed to disappear as if it slipped away underwater. Goyaudet said during a 2015 naval exercise, pilots from the USS Theodore Roosevelt reported UFOs. If nothing else, these UFOs posed a safety risk to aerial operations. Finally, he told Congress that the government was withholding information about UFOs. This, of course, suggests the claim that transparency is little more than a myth at the moment, I must say. President Trump, answering a question about alien visitation, said, and I quote, "I think we're going to be releasing as much as we can in the near future. I've interviewed people. I've interviewed some pilots, very solid people, and they said they saw things you wouldn't believe. So we're going to be reading about it," end quote. So that's kind of ties in with what you said, George, and that's what I have for tonight.
0: All right, Kevin, we'll keep our eyes on that story. Thank you very much. Kevin Randall, talking about UFOs. FBI Director Kash Patel criticized Arizona law enforcement for its handling of the investigation into Nancy Guthrie's suspected abduction, saying the FBI was initially kept out of the probe. Guthrie, the 84-year-old mother of NBC Today show host Savannah Guthrie, was last seen by family members on January 31st at the Tucson home of her older daughter, Annie. In a moment, investigative attorney Mark Shaw joins us. We'll talk about this incredible case next on Coast to Coast AM. 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

0: And welcome back to Coast, George Norrie with you. We've got a fascinating and informative program for you tonight. For the first couple hours, Mark Shaw will be with us. Arthur and attorney, former criminal defense attorney whose focus was on high profile murder cases. He's been a legal analyst for ESPN, ABC, CNN, regular guest for us. And he has looked at all kinds of different episodes that have occurred on this planet. He's the author of the bestseller, The Reporter Who Knew Too Much, about Dorothy Kilgallen, as well as his most recent book, Abuse of Power. Tonight, we are going to talk about the missing case of Nancy Guthrie. Mark, welcome to the show, my friend. How you been?
1: Thank you so much for having me, George. I really appreciate it. Thank you.
0: I can't think of a better person to talk to about this bizarre case. It's one of the strangest I have ever heard of in a long time. How about you?
1: Well, it is, and yet I'll tell you what, if I may, what caught my eye about this case is that I see similarities. You know, I'm a historian. I see similarities. And as you know, my books have focused on the Marilyn Monroe death, the JFK death, Dorothy Kilgallen's death, Robert Kennedy's death. And I see similarities right off the bat because in each of those cases, we had these calamities, these confusions with regard to the start of the investigation or even if there was an investigation. And now we're faced with the same situation here. Kesh Patel is lambasting the local authorities. They say, the local authorities and the sheriff say, we've been cooperating. I mean, it unfortunately tangles up what has to be done to really investigate what happened to this woman back in February, end of January, February, because that's what this is all about. It's a tragedy. She and her family are victims, and they require justice. And unfortunately, as you know, George, I've said in my books and whatever, in each of the ones I just talked about, there didn't end up being justice. And that's what has to happen here. So I decided I'd take your invitation, accept your invitation, so that maybe I can give a fresh approach to what's happened here and look at how we can do some positive things for the Guthrie family so they can get some answers to what happened to Nancy.
0: I want to get your thoughts tonight, Mark, on the motives that might be out there for this. What I find bizarre is the ransom has just fallen off. And I think many of the ransom demands have been phony. There may have been one or two real ones initially, but something happened. Whether she may have died right away and they're afraid, the kidnappers are afraid they're going to get charged with murder or something like that. Something

0: try, that somehow or another they went into that home and they were just going to, you know, take some things, steal some things, and then she happened to be there. Could that be possible? But I think it goes further than that. I think you have to look at who they were targeting. They were targeting Nancy, but in my opinion, they were also targeting her daughter, and I'll explain why that may be. And, you know, the problem here, though, is when you get into the situation, this reminds me of exactly what happened with JFK's assassination, if you'll remember. The local authorities in Dallas, they had jurisdiction over JFK's death, and they were going to do the autopsy. And we've all seen the Parkland Hospital physicians' accounts on YouTube with most logical conclusions about what happened and who walked into the park. J. Edgar Hoover. They basically stole JFK's body, shipped it off to Washington, where the autopsy was faulty and all that. And so anytime you get this situation where you've got federal officials and you've got local, you're just asking for trouble. And I don't know if Kesh Patel is telling the truth or the sheriff's telling the truth or whatever, but that really set off a damaging start. And as you know, George, the first few days when something happens, a crime or whatever, are the most important.
1: Sure.
0: And this got off to a terrible start. They're still arguing about what's going on and so forth, and it's going to be difficult now to get it back on track.
1: And they found blood out there. And that belonged to Nancy Guthrie. So something happened there, too.
0: Yes, but think about who found the blood. It wasn't the sheriff's department. It wasn't the federal authorities. It was a reporter for News Nation.
1: Yeah.
0: All right?
1: Good point.
0: Come on. I mean, these blood drops couldn't have been that difficult to find. And for whatever reason, I can't remember how quick it was that they found them. But this reporter, and I give him all the credit, he and his news team found the blood drops, and that is just sensational evidence, and especially in the days of DNA and technical and everything else like that. Now, the problem between the authorities and you know the federal people and the local people is that the federal people say that they sent those DNA samples to I believe it was a DNA place in Florida when they should have gone to Quantico. All right, well, I don't know. I'm not an expert on those kinds of things. But for whatever reason, what are we 3 months later, and we still don't have any real good analysis of the DNA blood that the reporter found? Now that's disgraceful to the family, in my opinion.
1: And Kesh Patel, the head of the FBI, said they went to Google. They went to Google to get the videos.
0: I guess. I don't know who we believe here. All I know is we're now at a situation where we're not one step closer to what happened to this poor woman, and her family keeps going through hell every single day with regard to this. I saw where Savannah has said that her mother, she believes, is with the good Lord. So obviously she believes now that there might not be a possibility of finding her alive. I hate to think that way. I like to think there could be a miracle with regard to it. But what has to happen now is to really focus on who's responsible for this. And I have some ideas as to how that may happen.
1: Okay, we'll get into a lot of that. I want you to tell me a little bit of Savannah Guthrie. What's her background exactly?
0: Well, I'm not the greatest researcher in the world, but the first thing I would have done if I would have been heading up this investigation was go to a great article by a guy named David Lott, who wrote a book from law student to lawyer to host of the Today Show, an interview with Savannah Guthrie. I have her right in front of me. And it really talks about the remarkable journey that this woman had. She started out, you know, doing local news there in Tucson. And then she decided, you know, she thought that was where she wanted to go. And she went ahead and she, you know, decided, look, I may want to be a lawyer too. So she took the LSA test and so on and so forth. And she did end up being a lawyer. But there's also some problems, you know, along the way. I would look at each step that she took with regard to what happened, including when she finally went to NBC and got on the Today Show and all of the people that she met along the way.

0: way, I would double my investigation of anybody that she met during that particular time and go ahead and try to see if there's... one quick thing, George. One thing I learned when I was a criminal defense lawyer, and I represented these people who committed reprehensible crimes. They wanted to tell somebody that they did it. It's human nature. And I believe that whoever was responsible for Nancy Guthrie's death is wanting to tell somebody, already has told somebody, or will tell somebody in the future. And so I would send my detectives to bars, to bowling alleys, to any place at all where this man might be, because I'm telling you right now, he has told somebody about this. And we can learn an awful lot also by looking at the life and times of Savannah Guthrie. And I want to make sure I say one thing. She's a victim here too, and she hasn't been at fault for, I don't believe, anything that I've found in her background at all. But it's now necessary to go through each person that she was a lawyer with a famous firm. She did all these things, then she got on Today's Show. Someplace along the line, in my opinion, she offended somebody. And that person has held that inside. We're going to talk about an interview she also did with Donald Trump, because that caused a lot of friction with Trump. And there can be, in this political climate, some people who hated her for the way that she supposedly abused him and all that 6 years ago. So I see all these theories. I see all these profilers and everything. What I haven't seen is action that's going to give some relief to this family.
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1: We'll be back in a moment with more with Mark Shaw as we talk about the sad and incredible case of the missing Nancy Guthrie. We'll take calls with him next hour on Coast to Coast so you can become part of the program. 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
2: 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In the search of either, just put Coast to Coast AM. 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

0: And welcome back, George Norrie, along with Mark Shaw, as we talk about the case of the missing Nancy Guthrie. Mark, the Tucson home that Nancy was in belongs apparently to her older daughter, Annie Guthrie. How in the world did break-in kidnappers even know Nancy was in that house?
1: Well, they may not have, but it's just these things don't have any logic to it, but I don't see investigations of that, George. You're such a smart man and a man of the truth. You just brought that up. I haven't read much about that at all. And that's one of the problems here. You know, you asked me the last time when I was on your program, why have I spent 10, 15 years or whatever looking into Marilyn's case and JFK's and Dorothy's and even Sirhan's case and all of that? It's because I look at these people as clients of mine in some ways, just like I had clients when I was a criminal defense lawyer. And so I defend them. I want to be able to find out what happened. And that's what has to happen here. I don't see that Nancy Guthrie has anybody totally involved with defending her, finding out what happened to her, and everything. And they're missing these clues. You know, Dorothy was great with the assassination of JFK, with looking for small clues. And I don't see any, shoe leather, let's call it, with a detective out there going from house to house or whatever. Just listen to this with Savannah. 2004, she goes to Court TV. Then in 2007, she moves to NBC News. And then she joins the Today Show in 2011. And then she becomes co-host there. I mean, this is good ground for things. When she was a lawyer, did she offend people when she was in court? I haven't seen anybody looking into those kinds of things. But that's where we'll find the answers, I believe, because just like you mentioned, I hadn't thought of that either. But why in the world have they not looked into what happened there? It's kind of, why in the world, George, with these high-profile cases, are the investigations or lack thereof always confusing, always complex, no common sense, and so on and so forth? These people like Nancy Guthrie or are not giving the same sort of fairness from the investigation, Guthrie, from the investigations that the person on the street gets. And so that's what bothers me, and it really keeps me up at night, especially with this case, because just think, George, how life changed for that woman. One night in I guess the end of January or first part of February, everything is great in her life. She's so proud of Savannah. She's with her family and everything like that. And then this guy puts on this costume, whatever you want to call it, and comes to the front door and comes in there and abducts her, and life changes in a blink. That is just awful that those kind of things can happen in our country, and we've got to help these people find the truth about what happened.
0: And what happened to the ransom demands? I find bizarre. Even to this day, you would think they would try to get something for it.
1: Well, yeah, you would, but I don't think that's the motive. I still believe that somewhere along the line, maybe they got sick and tired of seeing Savannah on the Today Show, or there's something else, and I would strongly suggest, I'm going to suggest to you right now this. I think the Guthrie family would be very smart to go ahead and hire a private investigator, perhaps a retired detective or somebody like that, and get them involved in this particular investigation so that they don't have a grudge to bear like apparently the sheriff has with the federal authorities or what else that way. I'm sure hopefully they could afford that. Get somebody involved who doesn't have any allegiance to anybody. And let that person, a woman or a man, whatever it is, and go ahead and look into these parts of the case that haven't been addressed, including, as I said, I'm sure, because of my experience defending the worst crooks in the world, that they want to tell somebody about this. It's human nature, George. You can't just, you know, they want the headlines in some ways. Sure, they're scared and so on and so forth that way. But I'm telling you right now, there's somebody out there, or maybe two or three people there in Tucson, who know who this is, and he has told them exactly what he did and why, and perhaps can give some peace to the family in terms of what happened to Nancy.
0: I think you're right, Mark. Somebody else knows something about what's going on here. We're coming up on 49 years since Jimmy Hoffa disappeared. We still don't know where he is. We have our speculation. I do. I was one of the last reporters to talk to him in 77. But in this particular case, will they ever find Nancy Guthrie?
1: Unless they change the methods of what they're doing, they won't. Something's got to have a spark. Now, they say they're looking at DNA material again, DNA evidence and so on and so forth. But there's got to be somebody in charge here who is commanding the investigation and takes looks at it out of the box and goes forward and says, all right, let's look into Savannah Guthrie. Let's look into Nancy. Did she offend anybody? Is there somebody in their family that did? Were they upset when Matt Lauer was taken off of the Today Show and because of his issues that he had, and Savannah became, you know, the co-host? There's something like that, and it's out there, and I'd like to see them be able to bring somebody in that represents the Guthrie family and let them look into all of this, because I think that's the key to the truth.
0: And maybe tonight, listening to this program, somebody out there, Mark, knows something, and it's time for them to tell.
1: Well, I hope that's one of the reasons I wanted to come on there. I know what respect people have for you, George, and I hope people know that I'm a person of the truth, as you are. And I would, you know, they can get in touch with me if they want. I'm sure they could with you, and I would be glad to go ahead and do whatever I could to move this case forward. If they have to raise money to go ahead and hire a private investigator or whatever it may be, I'd chip in with that, and I'm sure people around the world would. So some way or another, I hope that Savannah may hear what we've talked about here, and they go out and they find somebody who's credible and has the credentials to go out there and start new today, tomorrow, and go out there and figure out exactly why this person did it, and who knows how he did it, and so on and so forth. That's the key to the truth.
0: Mark, do you think there's any possibility that Nancy Guthrie may still be alive?
1: I do. And I truly believe that could be possible, and why would we not want to think that way? It could be, you know, that somebody, we don't know that much about this person. I saw this documentary with the profilers on there and everything, but that's a lot of guesswork. That's a lot of speculation. Could this person be mentally disturbed? Could this person somehow or another, be the type of person who would go ahead and abduct her? And maybe it was a mistake to do so. And there's a cabin out in the middle of the desert someplace or something, and he's taking care of her. I saw one thing that was interesting today, and I don't know if it could make a difference or not. But apparently, there's the possibility that Nancy Guthrie may have been taken to Mexico. And if she did, then the prescription drugs are much easier to get in Mexico than they are the United States. Maybe this person has some sort of morality within them, and he's not going to go ahead and do anything that would cost this woman her life. I want to believe that. And because she has some ailments, she needs prescription drugs and things like that, I'd like to think there's some good in this guy. And at some particular point, he'll decide that he wants to come out with the truth, or he wants to go ahead and keep her alive, because obviously the alternative is something that is going to put him in prison for the rest of his life or whatever it may be. So I'm going to bet on him that at some point he's going to come forward and that he's taking care of Nancy someplace right now.
0: Or why doesn't he even send an anonymous letter somewhere to somebody explaining what's going on?
1: Well, I had that happen with a case where I represented a gentleman who had kidnapped a woman and put her in the trunk of a car and drove around with her and everything else like that. And it was a very difficult case for me to represent him. And finally, actually, after we met and we talked and everything, he was able to get a hold of the family and tell them where their son was and that kind of thing, because there was some guilt in his mind and everything. But also, you know, this person has to be scared. Frightened. What's going to happen if he comes clean? What's going to happen if this or that occurs? So I think that's the reason why they wouldn't do that. But I still believe that there's somebody out there that he's talked to about this, and I just hope that at some point that person, and that person is scared as well because they're afraid they'll be targeted as not,
0: right,
1: and so on and so forth. But in the mix of all of that, you know, I'm a very positive person. I still think Nancy Guthrie, I don't know why I keep saying that, Nancy is alive, and I'm going to keep praying that something's going to happen that's going to break this case wide open.
0: I hope you're right on that respect, Mark. I'm not sure, though. But do you think if the kidnapper, the abductor, would do a mea culpa, they might say to him, okay, we're not going to charge you with this or that, but we're going to give you this?
1: The smartest thing he could probably do is get himself a good criminal defense lawyer, okay? And you know, I'd represent the guy. Maybe people get upset with my saying that, but I would, and I know there's much better lawyers than me. Talk to somebody that way. Tell them what happened. I would bet my life on it that a lawyer could negotiate a deal with the authorities where if she is brought back alive, that they would go ahead and make some sort of a plea bargain. It might be one that people wouldn't be happy about. But the most important thing right now, number one, is getting her back. Well, that's the only thing, in my opinion, getting her back alive. And, of course, behind that is for this person to be responsible for his acts. But I like to look at the fact that if this person is listening or somebody tells him about what we've talked about, that he goes and finds a criminal defense lawyer. I can help him find one, or you can, or whatever, Tom can. I mean, we can do that, and if we could be an intermediary to helping with this, I'm sure we would feel very, very good about ourselves.
0: What would authorities do if he contacted them and say, she's passed on, she died of a heart attack the moment I went and got her and I took her body? Would they give him some leniency or not?
1: I believe so. Again, because what's most important here, first is if she's alive. Second is that this family has to have some closure to this. I mean, I can't imagine, can you, George, what it's like every day for Savannah and the rest of the family? I don't know how she goes on the Today Show and puts a smile on her face. God love her. Because you got to know that she's not only concerned about what happened to her mother, but she's worried about how she was treated. What about that blood? I mean, I don't know how she sleeps at night. I couldn't. It'd be very difficult. So if this man went to the authorities or got a lawyer and went to the authorities and there could be some peace for this family, I will bet you that they would go ahead and make some sort of a plea bargain with this guy and get some peace for this family.
0: If somebody's listening tonight and knows something, really knows something definitive, who should they call, the FBI or Pima County?
1: Boy, that's a tough one, isn't it? I think this person talks to a lawyer. That's the first thing. But second, I'm not much on federal authorities, I must tell you. So I believe, yes, this sheriff has been besieged with incompetence and everything else that way and all that. But I think in his heart he's a good man. So I would suggest that be the person that they go to. Right now it's a state crime, okay, so it's within the state. Now, she was taken across the borders and things, that could be happening. But I think that's the place to start with the sheriff.
0: Is it a situation where if a lawyer gets a call, does that lawyer have the right to call authorities and say, you're not going to believe this, but?
1: Only with permission. He'd have to have permission of his client to do that, and I would for sure make sure that he got it in writing and everything else like that. But you hope she's going to get the right type of lawyer that is going to say to themselves, you know, I'm in a position where I can do a number of things here, but the main thing is that I can help give some peace to this family, and I'm going to go ahead and contact the sheriff's department. I'll negotiate some sort of a deal and whatever, and be able to bring some closure to this. Forget all this stuff that's about the money or the DNA or anything else like that. Let's put a stop to that and figure out how to get closure for this family. That's what I would hope a lawyer would do.
0: That would be one of the most important things. Why does there seem to be odds between the locals and the FBI?
1: Well, I hate to speculate, but apparently a few years ago there was some RICO allegations against the sheriff. Now, people can can correct me if I'm wrong, but I saw today that the deputy sheriff, maybe you saw it too, deputy sheriff came forward in the Tucson Police Department or Sheriff's Office, I guess Sheriff's Office, and said that this whole thing is a mess. The investigation was a mess from the beginning. These people didn't know what they were doing and so on and so forth. And then he mentioned that about a few years ago, and I didn't have time to look into it, but apparently there were some hard feelings on the sheriff's part for him being investigated. So that just throws something else into it for sure.
0: And do we know if any neighbors saw or heard anything?
1: You know, that's kind of stopped too. I don't get it with regard to this investigation. You know, it's just as bad as the ones I talked about with Dorothy and Marilyn and JFK and all of that. It's incomplete. It's inconsistent. It's not the kind of justice that they deserve. And this is not the kind of justice that the family deserves the justice is just not there in these kinds of cases, especially for the Samantha and the family and Nancy and so on and so forth. So it's all about justice, in my opinion. And I feel like that is possible here. Some way or another, that can happen and can get some closure with regard to the family, especially.
0: Mark, we're going to take a short break and come back and take phone calls with you. Mark Shaw with us as we talk about the strange case of the missing 84-year-old Nancy Guthrie. If you know anything about what might be going on, call the FBI, call the Pima County Sheriff's Department in the Tucson area, and help them out. We'll be back in a moment on Coast to Coast AM.
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9: I'm Michael Toscano. The United Arab Emirates says its air defenses engaged missiles and drones from Iran hours after the U.S. and Iran traded fire. But President Trump says the ceasefire holds.
10: The talks are going very well, but they have to understand if it doesn't get signed, they're going to have a lot of pain. They're going to have a lot of pain. They want to sign it. I will tell you. They want to sign it a lot more than I do.
9: Rising fuel costs worldwide are spreading the pain of higher prices. Correspondent Nancy Cortes says it could affect your travel plans.
11: A warning from the nation's top air carriers. CBS News has confirmed that former New Hampshire Governor Chris Sununu, who now heads the largest aviation trade group, recently told Treasury Secretary Scott Bessent that airfares will spike soon if the war doesn't end. The average price of a domestic round-trip ticket is already up 21% from a year ago.
9: Health authorities across four continents are tracking down 30 passengers from a dozen countries who left the hot of virus-stricken cruise ship before its outbreak was detected. Correspondent Tom Hansen.
12: The World Health Organization said no one else on board is currently symptomatic. Three passengers, including the ship's doctor, were evacuated off the Hondius. The Dutch Foreign Ministry now says all three are receiving specialized medical treatment in Europe.
9: In Tennessee, the Republican-led legislature took advantage of the Supreme Court gutting the last important part of the voting rights bill and dissolved the state's only majority black congressional district, Rhodes College professor Charles McKinney.
13: We will not sit idly by as the forces of segregation and suppression try to silence us once again. Hands off of our vote.
9: Some of the people who lost their homes in the Mississippi tornadoes are sleeping in shelters as the scope of the devastation comes into focus. Correspondent Jason Allen is in Purvis.
14: A massive tornado touchdown in Purvis, Mississippi, about 2 hours south of Jackson, damaging and in some cases destroying hundreds of homes.
15: All units be advised, National Weather Service is confirming the tornado on the ground just north of Purvis.
14: The storm lifted the roofs off a cluster of homes, blew trees across roads, and snapped power lines.
9: Democratic state attorneys general want to stop the post office from making a change.
16: The United States Postal Service is considering a rule change that would allow anyone to send handguns through the mail for the first time in nearly 100 years. A 1927 law prohibits the shipment of handguns through the Postal Service unless they are from licensed retailers.
9: CBS's Jim Crisula. The Democratic officials say that would make it easier for criminals and domestic abusers to get weapons. This is CBS News.
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9: It's Sir David Attenborough's 100th birthday, and he's still fighting to save the world.
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22: That's Sir David Attenborough narrating a terrifying tale of hunting snakes on the BBC's breathtaking Wild Worlds. His dedication makes viewers tremble along with the animals whose lives he chronicles, and he has focused on mitigating the climate change that is destroying parts of nations including Africa, Australia, and the U.S. When Sir Attenborough was 95, he told the BBC,
23: "If we don't act now, it will be too late."
22: Allison Keyes, CBS News.
9: The NCAA is expanding March Madness tournaments by 8 teams next season. It will add more early round games the first week without altering the overall format. The 76-team brackets for men and women will feature 12 games with 24 teams. The winners will join the main 64-team bracket Thursday for men and Friday for women. Michael Toscano, CBS News.
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1: We're with investigative attorney Mark Shaw talking about the case of missing Nancy Guthrie, 84 years old, disappeared 3 months ago. She is the daughter, the mother of Savannah Guthrie from the Today Show. If you know any information, please call the FBI or the Pima County Sheriff's Department in Tucson, Arizona tomorrow, if you would. We're going to come back in a moment with Mark and take calls in just a second on Coast to Coast. 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

0: And welcome back to Coast, George Norrie, along with Mark Shaw. Mark, thank you for coming on and talking about this incredible story. It's one of the saddest I've come across in a long time.
1: What's that?
0: This story is very sad, isn't it?
1: It is, all around. All around. And the only thing that can be done now is to do everything possible with somebody out there coming forward and telling what somebody told them. And then the authorities going ahead and finding her alive, or second, at least somehow or another bring some closure to this by their being able to figure out exactly what happened here, and the person can be brought to justice, whatever it may be. There's all kinds of ways that there still can be, I don't know, you can't call it a happy ending, that's for sure, but there can be some closure to this, and that's the most important thing, I think.
0: And if she's alive and comes back safely, then I think you do have a happy ending.
1: Well, yes, and I still think it's possible. I don't know. I have a feeling. You know, I represented a lot of bad people when I was a criminal defense lawyer and so on and so forth that way. But there always was something good in their heart. And I think that this very well could have been possibly, you know, hey, it's a very nice home. It's enclosed, there's nobody around there or anything else like that if you look at it, which is a kind of a bad thing now. But they decided, look, you know, whatever their stature is in life, I'm going to go in there and steal what I can and sell it and everything. And then all at once they come to that door or whatever. If you can't figure out exactly why they were hiding their identity so much, but you can't use an awful lot of logic with regard to anybody that's doing that kind of thing. And all at once, there she is. And it may have been as scared as she was. And perhaps what they did is that I don't know how that blood got on the cement or whatever, who knows, but they could have very well taken her through the trees and everything else and put her in a van and taken her away. And then what am I going to do about this? What am I going to do for her? And I don't think it had anything to do with the ransom. And so they've been thinking now for 3 months, what am I going to do with this woman? Hopefully they've gotten her the drugs she needs, the prescriptions and everything, and I still feel like there could be a ray of light here.
0: What about the lowlifes, Mark, who send in phony ransom letters?
1: Well, that's just, it's awful that they would do something like that. You know, I wanted to be careful tonight to talk about Samantha with some things that could have happened in her past where somebody was offended by her or whatever that way. But I think that I felt like I was going to go ahead and do it because maybe there'll be somebody that'll come forward with that. But she didn't do anything wrong, Savannah. Nancy didn't do anything wrong. And now those people, if they went ahead and did what they did with the ransom notes and things like that, I don't have much respect for them, for sure.
0: To the phones we go. Let's go to Bob in Arizona. Welcome to the show. Bob, go ahead.
2: Yeah, I was a detective and investigator with the district attorney's office for 32 years, and I agree with Mark on one of his theories there. I really think that this may have been an ex-con who had been to prison because he was identified by his victim. I think this guy, that was an upscale neighborhood, and this guy went in there not expecting to be anybody in there, and there was, and he probably ended up hitting this woman or doing something to her. That's what caused the blood. Took her with him. And unfortunately, I don't think she's alive because this person probably went to prison for the same thing, and he got identified by his victim. And if I was...
0: You there, Bob? Oh, boy, they got him clipped off, didn't they?
1: Wow. I guess so. He makes a lot of sense with regard to what he's saying, because, yes, there is that situation where if she is kept alive, that she can identify him, although that with that, I don't know what you call it, costume or whatever else he had on, if he kept it on, then she wouldn't have been able to identify him. But he makes good sense in terms of what he's talking about, for sure.
0: Do we know if Nancy Guthrie went to the door to open it, or did he break in?
1: Well, I think that's the problem here that we have. I don't think that that has ever been reconciled as to what really occurred. I still find it just fascinating that a reporter and a news crew has to find that blood there. So that makes me wonder about any investigation, both with the door and inside the home or whatever that way. You get these crime scenes, and we've seen that with Dorothy and Marilyn and JFK and so on and so forth. You see that where the crime scene is compromised. Well, if that's the case and all these people are walking around, you know, the detectives and the news people and that's what happened here, I mean, it compromises the crime scene, and then that puts you about 50 steps behind going forward with your investigation. I don't know, George. I haven't read any reliable accounts of what really happened there, what they think happened with this guy who ended up at the front door.
0: First-time caller Hank is with us in Sherman Oaks, California. Hank, go ahead.
3: I heard you discussing how somebody found Mrs. Guthrie's house. And I wanted to say that Savannah publicized her mother on her own show. Mm-hmm. She did a lot of things with her mother on TV. I thought it was very odd that somebody at her level as a anchor would bring her own mother on the show. But everybody would know that watched that show knows what her mother looks like, knows where her mother lives. Savannah talked about going back there. So it was well publicized. But so maybe to her own detriment that she brought her mother on her show.
1: You know what you just said. I'm gonna interrupt for a minute because you've just produced a possible motive. That somebody was disgusted, let's say, use that word, disgusted with this Savannah woman bringing her mother on the Today Show and so on and so forth and everything else. Maybe they didn't like the smile on their faces. Maybe they didn't like how they talked. Maybe they were jealous. I mean, you can't tell, but you just came up with some motives that should be looked into because somebody was offended by what occurred here, in my opinion, and they went to the extremes of abducting Nancy.
0: Is it conceivable, Mark, that the abductor is from way out of state somewhere, some other state, not just Arizona?
1: I'd be surprised, but I'm never surprised at anything when I'm doing my research. I'll just quickly tell you, I have a new book coming out in September. I've been able to connect Dorothy Kilgallen with the famous aviator Amelia Earhart in the 1930s.
0: Really?
1: Yeah, and
0: book yourself back on the show for that.
1: Well, thank you, and I'm going to be able to provide what I believe is the most reliable outcome as to how Amelia Earhart perished at sea. And I didn't start out to find that kind of thing, but it's amazing. These two pioneering women in the 1930s knew each other. They were kind of kindred spirits and everything. And every step of the way, my wife can tell you, every once in a while, I go, wow. Because it's with all of my books, something happens. I think it's the good Lord. He wakes me up in midnight and gives me all the ideas and everything like that. But no stone should be unturned, to use a cliche here, with regard to what happened. And that gentleman could be right. The motive can be, Dorothy always looked at the smallest clues. And that's how she didn't believe Jack Ruby when he was talking about how sorry he was that JFK died and all of this, and so she took that on and went ahead, and I think she's the most credible reporter to have covered the JFK assassination. So we can't tell. So that's what bothers me here, is that, okay, it was the ransom. Well, then that left. It was some of the people talking about this there, and that's gone. There's no definitive strategy here, in my opinion, and that's why I still suggest that if the Guthrie family wants to do something with this, they hire their own person, just like the gentleman who was on here, a retired detective who would look into this, and he only has one allegiance, and that's to the family.
0: Good point. Let's go to Lewis in Pennsylvania, east of the Rockies. Lewis, thank you. Go ahead.
4: Hey, George, thank you for taking my call. I have a few comments and a two-pronged question for
5: Mr. Shaw?
0: Sure thing.
5: First of all, Mr. Shaw, I want to thank you for all your investigative work, and maybe someday the American public will find out what happened to JFK and all these other books that you've written.
1: Yes, thank you.
5: And my comment about what you said about the Guthries, I agree with you. There was a big boo doll at the beginning of that case, and I think they need a new, fresh eyes on that case. They should hire, like you said, no allegiance to anybody. But my question for Mr. Shaw is, do you think it's possible that this Nancy Guthrie was kidnapped as a diversion because of all these missing scientists? And is it possible that maybe one of the scientists went over the rainbow and maybe he's doing, you know, kidnapping all these people, like killing them or whatever, like in that book by Agatha Christie, what was it, 10 Little Needs, or and then they were not. Okay, thank you, George.
0: All right, thank you.
1: Anything is possible here. I've learned now a little bit more about this scientist being disappearing and everything. I don't know what to think of that. I'd be interested to know what you think, George. But, you know, you just can't discount anything. If I learned anything from my years as a criminal defense lawyer in defending people, you can't figure out a lot of time what's going through their minds, why they, you know, I've had people who were millionaires and gone ahead and done the dumbest things that ever could be and ended up in prison. It didn't make any sense whatsoever. And this crime doesn't make any sense. George started the show with this, that this doesn't make any sense. What happened here to lead to this wonderful mother being abducted and then her family just going through hell? It just doesn't make sense.
0: No, it doesn't. And the dearth of ransom demands makes it even more confusing.

0: after he had been pronounced dead. And in another case, an emergency room patient reported that during surgery, he floated up one floor, his consciousness floated up one floor, and he looked around, saw an empty hospital wing. And he claimed that, well, there's nobody here, but this is weird. There are people in these rooms. He looks closer. They're not people. They're actually mannequins in the hospital beds, with IVs attached to them. And so he said, you know, he wakes up from his coma. Doctor, what a weird dream. What do you make of this? And the staff is just exchanging these knowing glances at one another. As it turns out, there was this restricted access nurse training center one floor above, and there's no way this guy should have had that kind of knowledge. This is what we mean by corroborated. What they come back and they report something, and it gets independently verified by the staff or by others. And they're the classic cases that some of your audience may have heard about: the Pam Reynolds case, the tennis shoe case, the dentures case. Your audience can look those up, judge for themselves. And then on top of all of that, you have these accounts from kids, from children awakening from a coma, talking about deceased relatives that they didn't know, and they're correct about it. So this is what we mean by independent confirmation, by corroboration, and there are just dozens of these stories.
1: Do you find, Michael, that those who come back from near-death experiences are different? They've changed somewhat?
0: Most do come back different, and you might expect that, George, because I mean they just narrowly escaped death, right? I mean, it's an epiphany, it's a bit of a wake-up call. But we have some pretty rigorous research published in one of the top medical journals in the world, a journal called The Lancet over in the UK, that shows that those close to death who had an NDE change a lot more than those close to death who didn't have an NDE. I mean, it's like test group, control group, very, very tightly controlled experiment here. And the NDE group tends to return less concerned about prestige or power, accumulation, or their reputation, you know, what other people think of them. They're less anxious. They're more altruistic. They don't fear death anymore, most of them, because they're confident that they know what's next. Plus, we have stories of these radical transformations. I mean, atheists becoming pastors. We have a mobster becoming a social worker. We have people giving up careers as lawyers or executives to enter the helping professions. And why is that? Well, I think it's because they essentially come back with this new meta narrative informing their life. They now firmly believe that death is not the end. It's not termination, but it's transformation. And that allows them to live differently and to love differently. And it opens up all sorts of other existential questions. Like, if there's an afterlife, well, how do I get to this afterlife? Is it one place or is it two places? And does that mean that, I mean, how I live and what I believe actually matters? And the last thing I'll say about this is, you know, all these transformed lives, all these stories, it's not necessarily proof of an afterlife. It's just what's called circumstantial evidence, but it is consistent with what we'd expect if they did in fact have some sort of otherworldly experience that included a supreme being of light and of unconditional love. So yeah, the transformation, one of the most common things that we see in the research.
1: Michael, do you find that the closer people get to really close to death, the more profound their experience is when they come out of it?
0: Can you just clarify? What you mean, the closer they come, you mean like when they're
1: really near death?
0: Well, that's when they start to have these visions, or even after they have been declared clinically dead, which means, the heart stops, breathing stops. So that's when these things occur. Now, I mean, there's no standardized definition of near death experience. I mean, it's one of those things where, researchers, sometimes they talk about it as disembodied consciousness or non-local consciousness, but more simply stated, these are events that occur when a person is clinically dead or very near death. And as we were saying before, very prevalent, somewhere between 4 and 9%. Most of these surveys indicate, say that yes, I've had that sort of experience. And that would be, I mean, if you do the math, that's millions in the United States. and extrapolates to hundreds of millions

0: around the world. So yeah, that is when these occur, is when people are right up on the brink of eternity.
1: Michael, where do people get your book, Evidence for Heaven?
0: Probably the easiest way is just to get it through Amazon. It's available in paperback, available in Kindle, available in audiobook. Later on this year, Baker's releasing it as in Spanish as well, and eager to see what people think of it.
1: 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Evidence for Heaven. Next hour, we open up the phone lines and give you a chance to talk with them as well.
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0: And welcome back. George Norrie, along with Michael Zigarelli. We're talking about his work, Evidence for Heaven. Michael, are you aware of Dr. Eben Alexander?
1: Yes, sir, I am.
0: Good guy, neurologist, had his own after-death experience, wrote Proof of Heaven, saw things on the other side that he couldn't believe.
1: Yeah, and we were talking before about how there's transformation that occurs when people come back from these experiences. It certainly happened with him. Now, I mean, here's a Duke-trained neurosurgeon, practiced at Harvard and other top facilities, and very, very mainstream in his understanding of the world and how, you know, life ends when, or we end when our physical life ends. But he goes and he has this very elaborate near-death experience and meets people there and sees things that he just could not explain when he looked at his chart. Sees, I had a coma. My brain was doing things at the time that it just should not be able to do. This is inexplicable from a neuroscience perspective, and it's led him down a very different path.
0: Is it conceivable that the skeptics got it all wrong?
1: I think we need to listen closely to the skeptics. Like I was saying before, they're very smart people, some of the smartest people in the world, and they're trying to understand the physiological linkages between near-death experiences and the brain. But I mean, their whole presupposition is that everything flows from the brain. At least we're talking about the scientific skeptics here. That I mean, these things simply cannot be real events because the brain can explain pretty much anything in human experience. So, and there is no such thing as out of body consciousness, etc. It's increasingly difficult, though, George, to dismiss the case for an afterlife. And really, that's what the book Evidence for Heaven is about. We're just trying to take a dispassionate, above the fray look at what is the evidence over the, especially over the last 50 years since Ray Moody's Life After Life book, the one who coined the term near-death experience. Let's look at the eyewitness evidence, put it all together in one place, and then let people just judge for themselves. Read it. Think about what this says. Evaluate it as you would if you were a juror in a jury box. I'm not coming at this as a prosecutor or as a defense attorney. I'm kind of coming at this as a detective. And we need to listen to the skeptics as much as we need to listen to those who are sympathetic to near-death experience.
0: One of the reasons I believe in near-death experiences, Michael, is because we can't explain life at all. I've had so many physicists and scientists on this program over the years. Not one can tell me how the Big Bang occurred, what it was, what was before it. Nobody can explain that. So when you think of life and death and with all the complexities that are involved with it, of course it exists because we just don't understand anything.
1: Yeah, well, we're trying, right? I mean, that's what research is all about. But I mean, you're asking, you know, the most astute of questions. If the Big Bang really occurred, and then we have, you know, reason to believe that it did. We don't have to doubt that. You know, 13, 14 billion years ago, this stuff came together, exploded, and eventually we evolved into what we are. That's possible. But what's the antecedent to that? I mean, where did this material or pre-material come from that eventually came together and we had this explosion? I mean, that's a problem that clearly hasn't been explained. But if somebody's going to say, well, that's because there was God, and God put all that together, and God used that stuff to create the universe, that's possible too. Inexplicable there, though, is this question, well, then who created God? Where did God come from? So, yeah, there's a lot of mystery out there, as you're suggesting, George. And, you know, your program is all about that. What are these anomalies? Can we explain them?
0: Michael, does the God factor come into the near-death experiences very often?
1: It's one of the most frequent findings in these reports. People come back and say, I met this supreme being of light and unconditional love. Or sometimes they'll call that being Jesus, or sometimes they'll just say it was a light, or sometimes it was a source or a creator or something like that. But they are 100% confident that it was a being of some kind, a supreme being of some kind. It's one of the reasons they come back so changed, is that the love that they felt from this experience, from this being, was far beyond anything they could even describe. In fact, one person tried to describe this. I ran across this quote. He said that if you took the 1,000 best things in your life and added them all up, and then you multiplied that by a million, then maybe you could get close to this feeling. I mean, that was his attempt to try to put this into human words. So, that's a pretty common, it's a pretty common finding in the research. And, it doesn't prove God necessarily. I mean, the testimony about God is not necessarily proof of God, but at the same time, we do see a lot of consistency in those accounts.
0: Does anybody mention the devil or hell in near-death experiences?
1: Yes. About 15 to 20% of near-death experiences are distressing in one way or another. I mean, some are actually hellish, involving demons. Others are just maybe a lonely void of kind of black nothingness. And the research doesn't tell us yet why people have different experiences. But what it does suggest is that death may not just be one doorway, but possibly two doorways leading to separate and quite disparate destinations. And George, if that's true, then it all implies something about not just life after death, but life before death, specifically that what we believe and how we live really does matter for the afterlife. So, I mean, it's worth investigating the question for yourself. How do I ensure a heavenly afterlife rather than the other place?
0: Those that report about the devil or hell, are they righteous people? Or are they somewhat evil themselves?
1: Well, if there's a bit of research on this. They found no real commonalities in the people who report this. They've no commonalities in their worldview and their background and their life, where they're from, their age, any of those sorts. It's hard to correlate it with it. Now, it's emerging research. We have just not enough data here. Frankly, people who experienced that sort of a vision, they've been traumatized. They don't want to talk about this. It's actually hard to gather these data and hard to ensure that they're valid data. So I think that is probably the next frontier. We really need to drill down into that and learn as much as possible from those who had a distressing near-death experience, and juxtapose that with those who had positive ones, and see why some people go in one direction versus another.
0: When some people come back from NDEs, are they afraid of dying again?
1: It's pretty common in the research that these people do not fear death. They're confident that there's life after death. They're confident that they know where they're going. Now, that's not necessarily true of those who had a hellish near-death experience, but the 80-85% who had a blissful one, you know, they no longer fear death, and they actually no longer fear life either. It's kind of funny. They come back and they say, you know what? I'm just going to live with abandon here. I'm not going to worry about what people think of me. I'm not going to fear reputation or anything like that. I'm just going to live life to its fullest, and I'm going to love people, and I'm going to go back and give as much as I can in this life, because that's what life is really all about. So not only don't they fear death, but many of them no longer fear life.
0: I had a friend who died last week in one of the freakiest accidents I've ever heard in my life. Michael, he was driving on the freeway, and on the other side of the freeway, a tire comes off a truck axle, falls right off, goes bouncing across the freeway, bounces into his lane on the other side of the freeway. He's going the other way, and lands right on his car and crushes him, and he dies.
1: I'm so sorry to hear that. That sounds horrible, George.
0: Now, when he went through the after-death procedure, I mean, he was dead, never came back. What do you think he sees right now?
1: Well, it may be the thousand best things in his life multiplied by a million, for all I know. I mean, I'm not in a position to say who goes where, but I think we are increasingly in a position to say that we go somewhere, that this life is not all there is, that we are, in fact, more than our physical bodies. So I would conjecture, but rationally conjecture, I think, based on the data rather than based on just speculation or my faith tradition, that your friend, his consciousness, his spirit, the essence of who he was and is, has continued and is somewhere in the next realm.
0: At what point do they realize they've died?
1: Sorry, I'm not really sure. I guess it must be so different than our earthly life, and especially people who are living in pain, people who are living without peace, people who are struggling. All of a sudden, you may be in this blissful realm where there is painlessness, where there is serenity, where there is joy, where you are meeting deceased friends and relatives and others, and you feel better than you ever did in your earthly life. I think at that point, you realize something has changed. Now, I'm speculating based on the data here, and I'm not sure that it's appropriate to embrace what's called universalism, in that everybody goes to the same blissful realm. I don't think that we can conclude that from the NDE data, but I think those who do graduate to this euphoric afterlife experience something from which they just do not want to come back.
0: How many people that experience near-death experiences come back to the point where they change their lives?
1: The research suggests that it's a very high percentage, that it's one of the most consistent findings in the research, where there is I'm more altruistic, I'm more loving, I'm just going to step away from what I thought was important, kind of this worldly understanding of what constitutes success, and I'm going to see that success is something far beyond what I had imagined or what I was culturally conditioned to believe. So yes, there's plenty of evidence that people come back significantly transformed.
0: Do they talk about why they came back? Is there an entity that says, it's not your time, go back?
1: That happens. We see that in so many accounts. Sometimes people come back involuntarily. They simply do not want to leave, but it's not their time, and they're sent back to their earthly body. Other times, the reports are, I was given a choice, and I didn't want to leave my family, or I wanted to be able to say goodbye, or I had other work that I wanted to complete, and I asked this light of love, could I go back, and will I be able to come back to this same place? I was told yes, and so I went back. We have both voluntary and involuntary departures from this other realm back to our current one in these stories.
0: It's dramatic. It really is. What have you learned from all of this, Michael?
1: Well, that's a great question. I'm still processing so much of this, George, but I guess I'm learning that the evidence is not yet beyond a reasonable doubt, but that it's compelling, and that based on it, the chances of there being an afterlife for human beings are far greater than 50-50. In other words, I think it's more rational to believe in life after death than to disbelieve it. Or to say that differently, we have to ask, as with any research, what's the best fit of this data, or what explanation best fits this data? And where I've landed is that there's an objective interpretation of the evidence that suggests highly likely that there's an afterlife for human beings. There's clear and convincing evidence. And that's my conclusion, after sifting and compiling this evidence for years. I'd invite others to look at the evidence for themselves, make up their own mind. That's the whole point of this project. And perhaps this book, Evidence for Heaven, is one place to start.
0: Was it easy or difficult for you to write Evidence for Heaven?
1: Well, it's difficult for me to write any book. I mean, it is a project that you get halfway through it and you want to quit almost every time, at least I do. But it was easy in a way because I was just enamored with what I was learning. And the more I learned, the more I wanted to dig, and I almost didn't know where to stop. We stopped with seven lines of evidence, but there may be other lines of evidence for the afterlife that you explore on your show, things like mediumship or reincarnation. Or various other kinds of things, karma, etc., that might point to otherworldly type experience. Now, I don't know to what extent those things are real, but we would use the same sort of methodology. Let's research it. Let's gather data. Let's draw rational conclusions from it. That's what we're trying to do here. And I was fascinated by this pathway, and I'm just overjoyed that Evidence for Heaven is finally in print.
0: Where do angels fit into this?
1: There are plenty of reports of angelic beings and other kinds of spiritual creatures in these near-death visions, in these near-death accounts. Oftentimes, they are escorting the person from this realm to the next one, and they're described as being joyful and communicating telepathically and being very sad when they have to escort people back from that realm to their earthly body. So, I mean, we tend to believe that angels are real. Well, there's lots of testimony about that in NDEs.
0: It's fascinating. Is this something that you would write again if you had to?
1: Oh, this is the most important thing I've ever done professionally, without question. I mean, like you said at the top of the hour, you know, I've had the opportunity to write a lot of books on a lot of different topics, but nothing begins to compare. This is one of the most important existential questions that we can wrestle with. I mean, George, this is more important than the wheel. This is more important than the discovery of fire. All right, we're talking about what happens after we die. What question could possibly be more important than that?
0: That is so true. So true. We're going to come back with calls with you, Michael, in just a moment. Michael Zigarelli with us. Evidence for Heaven. We'll take your calls when we come back on Coast to Coast AM.
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7: I'm Deborah Rodriguez. Tensions with Iran have ramped up again, but President Trump is hopeful about a peace agreement.
8: Could happen any day. Could, and it might not happen, but it could happen any day. I believe they want the deal more than I do.
7: The U.S. fired what the Pentagon calls defensive strikes on Iranian boats and missile launchers after Iran attacked three American destroyers. The BBC's Caroline Davis from Dubai.
9: When Iran first initiated these attacks on the U.S. destroyer, they said that was because the U.S. had already violated the ceasefire by targeting an Iranian-flagged tanker. Whether or not they view that just as a violation, we've seen accusations of that throughout the course of this conflict, and whether they think that the ceasefire is still in place, they haven't officially said.
7: Oil prices higher today, gas down about a penny to $4.55 a gallon, and we'll get a read on employment later this morning. CBS News business analyst Jill Schlesinger.
10: So far, the war in the Middle East and rising gas prices have not had any significant impact on the labor market. If high gas prices persist, there could be some changes in the labor market, but that remains to be seen.
7: 5 cases of hantavirus now confirmed, 3 people dead, all of them connected to the luxury cruise ship making its way to Spain's Canary Islands with 100 people on board, 17 from the U.S. It's expected to dock Sunday. CBS's Dr. John LaPook says the chief concern is containment.
11: They're talking right now about the State Department maybe having a 747 that's equipped with pods, with these capsules where, you know, people being transported back, if they happen to get symptomatic, they can go in there and be safely there.
7: Another issue, dozens of passengers who got off the boat earlier. State Fish Department authorities say one is back in Arizona, another in Virginia, 2 in Georgia, 2 in Texas, and others in California. A passionate response after Republican lawmakers in Tennessee passed legislation to carve up a majority black voting district in Memphis. Opponents say it invokes Jim Crow-era discrimination. CBS's Ed O'Keefe.
12: Tennessee Democrats could do little more than protest the move, and they did that, standing in a line, shouting at Republicans as they voted overwhelmingly to drop the state's one Democratic congressional seat. Authorities removed several individuals during the chaos, while outside the chamber, one State House Democrat burned a copy of the Confederate flag.
7: They've sized up the damage in tornado-ravaged communities in Mississippi. Sheriff Steve Rushing in hard-hit Lincoln County.
13: God's been great to us. I mean, how this trailer park, nobody died here, is amazing.
7: At least 17 people were injured. This is CBS News.
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7: So far, the numbers show people are shelling out lots for mom.
18: When it comes to buying gifts for mom online, Adobe's Vivek Pandia says they're seeing really strong growth for fragrances.
19: They're up about 35%, and then we're expecting them to accelerate and be up about 65% going into this weekend. Purses and handbags have seen growth as high as 37%.
18: Which Pandia says is a little bit higher than this time last year. Adobe also expects a major uptick for flower sales, spiking on Saturday and Sunday in the range of a 550% to 600% increase. Jennifer Kuiper, CBS News.
7: Full House Dave Coulier is addressing concerns about his appearance.
20: What you're seeing is the side effects of extensive radiation that I went through for carcinoma in my throat, and I haven't been able to eat solid food in months.
7: New PET scans, he says, show his prognosis is good. Deborah Rodriguez, CBS News.
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1: We're chatting with Michael Zigarelli. We're talking about his book, Evidence for Heaven. It's an amazing story, and we'll take your calls with him when we come right back on Coast to Coast AM.
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0: And welcome back, George Norrie, along with Michael Zigarelli, as we talk about his work, Evidence for Heaven. Michael, is there going to be a part two to this book?
1: I guess we'll see. I mean, this one took 4 years to compile and to write and edit and get out there. So if there is a part two, it might be a few years.
0: How did you begin the research for your book?
1: Well, it actually began as a seminary paper, George. It was a final paper in one of my seminary courses, and I was just looking at this basic research question of, is an epistemological question of how we know that life after death is real. And of course, mm-hmm. there are plenty of faith-based answers to that. I was looking for answers that come from more of a scientific stance or vantage point. And so it started there. It became an academic journal article after that, a lot of refinement there, and then eventually a book contract, and now it's Evidence for Heaven.
0: Good for you. What did you learn that you did not know?
1: Yeah, that's an excellent question. I think what I've learned is that There may be more people in heaven than we realize. if these data are to be believed, then the narrow gate that we so often talk about in Christian tradition may be a little less narrow than we think, and that maybe God's grace extends beyond some a narrower understanding of who's in and who's out. And so it continues to be a work in progress. Like I said, we don't have beyond a reasonable doubt evidence here, but I think it's more likely than not there is an afterlife. Far more likely than not that a lot of people go to a blissful version, and maybe we'll be surprised by some of the people we see there.
0: I wonder what the data is on how many people have died since the beginning of time.
1: I guess I would go to ChatGPT or Claude or something like that, and it'll probably have an instant answer for you. I don't have that off the top of my head. It's billions.
0: It's got to be. So there's a lot of souls up that way then.
1: Potentially, yes. But I assume there's lots of room up there, too.
0: Let's go to the phones. Let's start with Mike in Denver. Welcome to the program. Hi, Michael.
2: Hey, George. Good morning. Thank you so much for taking my call. And, Michael, thank you so much for your fascinating insight tonight on all this. This has been very, very informative and interesting. And so, Michael, I had kind of a comment and question for you tonight on this. So I found it interesting when you were talking about, can the scientific study of NDEs inform theology, and how can NDE evidence be used evangelistically? And, I found that kind of interesting because, when you talk about, kind of integrating the study of near-death experiences into modern theology, I would think it would be kind of a challenge in a sense, because there are a lot of things that are kind of contradictory, about NDEs compared to the Bible. But that was kind of my question. How would you use your research of near-death experiences to kind of inform theology? And do we see any specific examples of near-death experiences kind of outlined in the Bible?
1: Well, what an excellent couple of questions you have there, Mike. Yes. Can it inform theology? I think that my posture on this is that all truth is God's truth. So we don't need to be afraid of science. We don't need to be afraid of discovery. We don't need to be afraid of evidence. We should look for it, and we should be skeptical. We should sift it appropriately. But at the same time, I think that experience, including near-death experience, could inform theology. I think that maybe theology can inform our interpretation of what we're seeing as well. I think that at least in the Christian tradition, and maybe more broadly than that, we talk about general revelation and special revelation. General revelation, what we see out there in the world, what we discover through science, observation, etc. Special revelation, what we might see through more direct communication by God through Bible or Jesus Christ or something like that. You put these together and maybe you get the whole truth, right? The general and the special. So I think it can inform it. I don't think that one-off stories should be used to recalibrate any kind of theology, but the more universal the experiences become, and NDEs are prevalent around the world and throughout history. The more universal they become, the more we need to take them seriously, and the more I think they can inform theology. And to your second question about whether there are NDEs in the Bible, maybe not exactly with the phenomenology that we see in the modern day, but in the book of Acts, New Testament book of Acts, there's the martyr Stephen, who while he's being stoned and he's dying, he looks up to heaven and he says, "I see the clouds parting and I see Jesus and I see a number of things that are supernatural." That looks like a near-death experience. The Apostle Paul, I think this is in 2 Corinthians chapter 12, talks about him visiting this third heaven. You know, beyond the sky and beyond the stars, the first and second heaven, the third heaven would be in the throne room of God. He's talking about, "I was there. I can't even tell you, what I saw there, because it's just beyond words and beyond my ability to say." He's kind of describing what we would today call a near death experience. I mean, some people think the entire book of Revelation in the New Testament might be the Apostle John's, near death experience. He's very close to death. He's an old man and he's seeing all these otherworldly supernatural things, and he describes them in that book of Revelation. So, and there are many examples in the Bible, people dying and coming back to life. So I don't think that people who are seeing scripture, the Bible, as the inspired word of God need necessarily to fear near-death experiences, because they should see some of those in the Bible itself.
0: Michael, would the story of Lazarus be part of that?
1: Well, yeah, sure. Now, we don't know what Lazarus saw when he was on the other side, if he was on the other side, but that is one of those illustrations of somebody being resurrected, somebody dying and coming back to life. And so somebody who would object that, well, people die once and they never come back, and they die and then they're judged and that's that, and because that says that in the book of Hebrews or wherever they're going to find it. Well, you got Old Testament and New Testament stories about people dying and coming back to life. I mean, most importantly, Jesus, but there are stories across both Testaments of this. And so it shouldn't be surprising that there is such a thing as temporary death.
0: Let's go to Bill in Georgia. Welcome to the show. Hi, Bill.
3: Hi, Mr. George. I love your show.
0: Thank you, sir.
3: I'd like to talk to Mike, if I could, please.
0: You've got him. Go ahead.
3: I was a truck driver, Mike, for 40 years, and I pulled over one night. I was in Oklahoma, and I climbed back in the bunk, and, you know, I got ready for bed, and I went to sleep, but I got woke up, and I could chew my mom. She was like in the bunk with me. And she said, "Son, I've died. I love you. I'm happy. I'm in a beautiful place." And that was it. Like, I kind of shook my head, you know. I didn't know what was happening. But I don't know. You know, I've never told nobody this. And I tried to get in touch with George for 2 years, but he's just a fantastic man. I thought he could give me an answer or something. Maybe you can help me. But
0: did she indeed die that night, Bill?
3: I called my wife the next morning, and she said that my mom had passed a day and a half ago.
0: Oh, my gosh.
3: And I asked, I said, "Well, why didn't you call me?" Well, a day and a half earlier, I was in the state of Washington. I was at the port. I didn't have no service on my phone for 2.5 days.
1: So you're saying, Bill, that your mother had passed away. You didn't know this, and no, that you saw this vision of her in your truck, and she's communicating with you, that this after death communication. That's what you're saying here?
3: Yeah, more or less. I think that's what it's called. I'm not sure. Like I thought I was seeing things or something. So I've talked to my wife about it, but I've never mentioned it to nobody. And I listened to George, and like I say, I've been trying to get stuck with him so long to ask him about this, you know?
1: Yeah, there are a number of stories along those lines where people claim that they've heard from those on the other side. And I mean, I've not been able to vet those. I've not really been able to evaluate the validity of those kinds of stories, but there certainly are a lot of them. You're not alone here. And it's entirely possible that your mother may have been communicating with you. Or some people will object, you know what? You had a dream. It was a coincidence, whatever. I mean, no way to know, but that is one eerie coincidence. I mean, that's something that might be beyond what we'd call coincidence.
0: It sounds like his mother communicated with him and just wanted him to know that all was well.
1: Yeah, that would be a reasonable conclusion from it. I'd agree.
0: That's what I would think too, Bill. Thank you for that story. Ruth in Maryland, take it away, Ruthie.
4: Hi, George and Michael. Thank you so much for taking my call. And Michael, I have a question. My question for you is, have you ever done any research on premature burial? Edgar Allan Poe writes about it in his writings. And George, you haven't played Telltale Heart in a while, or maybe you played it and I might have missed it. But if
0: no,
4: you haven't,
0: I haven't.
4: Could you?
0: I haven't.
4: Yeah, could you please play it again? But I just want to know if you've done any research on that. It happened a lot in the 1800s. Anyway, have you done any research on premature burials?
1: I have not. I'm going to now. I'll look into it after we're done with the show. But is there some connection you're seeing to these near-death events?
4: Well, the people were actually, they thought they were dead. And then there was a couple cases where somebody, like the lady's lover, the lady's lover, he dug up her grave. She was actually alive. She was still alive. There was another case where they used to... They used to use a galvanic battery. Have you ever heard of that?
1: No, but you know what you're saying here. This is fascinating because one of the earliest recorded near-death experiences is in one of Plato's works, in his work, The Republic. It's called The Myth of Er, and it's about a warrior who died in battle, or they thought he died, and he was about to be buried, and he was at his funeral, and he comes alive again. He wakes up, and he tells about this fantastic journey that he had to the other side, which looked very much like our modern near-death experiences. I saw these lights. I saw people encamped as if they were at a festival. It was this celestial place. I saw portals to a positive and very negative version of the afterlife and all these people that I saw there. He comes back describing all of this and then this is Plato's story, again, called Myth of Er, but myth in this context means in the cultural context means a true story or a story rooted in truth. And so it's kind of a premature burial in a way, or he's about to be buried there. But one of the earliest near-death stories we hear in history is from the philosopher Plato himself.
0: Did you ever hear the saying, he or

0: diseases and afflictions where people they thought had died, they were still alive, but they buried them. And what they did, they realized we have to do something about this.
1: They put a bell in it.
0: They would put bells in the coffin and people would ring it if they were alive.
1: Oh my goodness. Well, that explains the metaphor. Thank you.
0: And then there's a story I've got to tell you, Michael. There was a guy who was petrified of dying. And he told his family, when I die, I'm really not dead. Put a phone in my coffin with me so I can call you and get out of this. And they said, Dad, don't be silly. When you're dead, you're dead. He said, no, please promise me that. And he made everybody in his family promise that they'd put a phone in his coffin if he died. Well, the day came where he passed and he died, and they buried him, and they had a lot of discussion. They said, are we really going to put a cell phone in there? And they said, we promised him we would. So they put a cell phone in the coffin and buried him. The guy wakes up in the coffin, Michael. He goes, oh, my God, I'm alive. And what frightening feeling. It's pitch black. You know, you've got the coffin door hitting you on the nose. He said, did they put the phone in here? And he's reaching around with his hand, and he feels the phone, grabs it, and he knows he's saved, turns it on. It says no service.
1: No service. Oh, that's classic.
0: Next up, let's go to Ruthie. Thanks for that story. Let's go to Mary in Denver. Take it away. Hi, Mary.
2: Hi, George. Hi, Michael. May I quickly say to Cornelius and his friends that they should take another look at the movie Glory. It's a
0: Great movie.
2: Yes, it's about the black and white people coming together to fight for freedom for the slaves.
0: The Civil War, yeah.
2: Yeah, and I saw it like 12 times. To go to the theater, and one black woman with a theater full of black people. So anyway, I'm calling about my father. He got MS when he was 45. And he became bedridden and blind. And on his deathbed, my sister and I were there, and he was confessing to us, saying he was sorry. And we thought at the time it was because he was sick, but we had blocked memories, and so he was sorry for everything he had done for us. And so then fast forward to 2011, my mom is blind and living with my sister and brother-in-law. She knows the house really well. She's up for breakfast, having a raspberry tart, and then talking to her granddaughter who's trying to adopt some children. And when she gets off the phone, she goes to use the bathroom, takes the wrong turn, and falls down the stairs, breaks 4 ribs, and ends up in hospice. And there was a lot of fighting in the family going on, and different people I couldn't visit with my one sister. But anyway, just before the morphine kicked in, and she would never talk again, my brother-in-law, she said she saw Bud, my father. And my brother-in-law asked her, what did he look, how does he look? And she said, real good, because he was a soldier in World War II and looked good in a uniform. And so I believe there was a heaven, and he was forgiven for what he did, and that he went to heaven, and she did too.
0: That's a great story, Mary. Go ahead, Michael.
1: Yeah, I'm sorry, George. Do you want to comment first?
0: No, go ahead.
1: Okay. Well, I mean, what you're talking about, we have one of these lines of evidence in the book Evidence for Heaven is on deathbed witnesses or deathbed visions. And the reason, and what you're describing is just that. I mean, one of the challenges with NDEs is that they're reported by people who are incapacitated, clinically dead, or close to it, and they come back with these fantastic stories. But then we hear other kind of claims from people who are perfectly healthy and perfectly clear-headed, who aren't near death, but they're just near the deathbed, as you're describing here, of a patient or of a loved one. And there's a plethora of research about what they claim to have seen and heard. And healthcare professionals around the globe.

0: report these sorts of things. And I guess we're coming up on a break here, but just the point is that across time and across cultures, we've been studying that phenomenon, the very thing that you're describing there, Mary. And these deathbed witnesses don't prove an afterlife, but the reports can't be ignored, and they complement well these other lines of evidence.
1: We're going to come back and take final calls with Michael Zigarelli on Coast to Coast AM in just a moment as we talk about his work, Evidence for Heaven.
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1: Back with Final Calls with Michael Zigarelli as we talk about his work, Evidence for Heaven, in just a moment on Coast to Coast, Beyond Belief. 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
1: There you go. And here's something for you to build up that immune system.
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0: Welcome back. Michael Zigarelli with us as we talk about after-death experiences with his book, Evidence for Heaven. Michael, what do you think of exorcisms?
1: I think there's been plenty of documentation on that over the centuries. I've not studied it deeply. I'm not an expert in that area by any means, but I think it's if we're looking at evidence for the supernatural, if we're looking at evidence for demons, for hell, I think that would be one line of evidence that we'd want to look into deeply. And like I said, there's plenty of data available.
0: It's all fascinating thinking about these possibilities, isn't it?
1: It is, especially if it's the case that we're here for a little while on Earth and then we're someplace else for all of eternity. I think it kind of behooves us to think about it quite a bit for ourselves and for our loved ones.
0: What do you think of grief? Is it justifiable?
1: Well, sure. I mean, it's a human emotion that leads to more emotional health in the long run. It's something that we all need to experience when we pass through some sort of trial or tragedy. And there are five stages of grief. Elizabeth Kubler Ross explained that in Death and Dying back in 1969. But I think when we avoid it, when we stuff it, suppress it, obviously there are plenty of experts out there that could tell us that that's not the healthiest approach to take. At the same time, if we're grieving over somebody who has passed away, again, that's something normal. That's something we ought to do. Maybe the time has come where we can see it in a little bit of a different context, because if the afterlife is real, if these NDEs actually demonstrate that there's something beyond this life, and if it is truly blissful for so many people, as the data suggest, then perhaps one way of healing is to start seeing what that person is experiencing, maybe from their vantage point rather than from ours. And we could talk more about, you know, the data on whether we see loved ones in the afterlife. There are certainly plenty of accounts along those lines. But grief is something clearly we should experience and process. But at the same time, maybe NDEs give us a little different vantage point on how to process that appropriately.
0: If we have not had an after-death experience, but we believe in the afterlife, what should that do for our current life?
1: That's a great question. So basically, the question is, if I believe, then you know, What should I do next? And I mean, the implications are profound. A couple of things about this. At the very least, we should be rethinking the meaning of death, like I was just saying with grief, right? If the essence of who we are survives, then perhaps death is far less daunting for ourselves. We don't have nearly as much to fear. I mean, we think of death as the greatest evil that can ever happen to us, but maybe that's not true. Maybe it's just the next step in our evolution. Our bodies are made to break down. Not so that we're terminated, but maybe so that we are transformed. And that's why people have had NDEs no longer fear death. They've come to understand that as part of the natural evolution of life, and they're confident about what's next. But, you know, the other caveat here is that new perspective on death and their fearlessness assumes that the person is entering that paradise that's so often described in these NDE accounts rather than entering the other place, right? So what we have to ask, you know, if there is an afterlife, well, how do we get there? And how do we ensure that that we and our loved ones experience the blissful version rather than the baneful version? Well, unfortunately, George, the NDE research and science generally provide very little guidance about how to get to heaven. I think they provide evidence for heaven and evidence for an afterlife, but no real roadmap on how to get there. Yeah. And so On this most important of questions, we got to turn to our faith traditions for answers. They go where science simply can't. My personal recommendation is Christianity offers a good starting point if you want to explore pathways to the best possible afterlife. You know, its central claim, many of your audience will know this, is that that a heavenly eternity freely available all who put their faith and trust in Jesus. But then, you know, that's a faith statement. not a scientific one, but for those looking for safe harbor for themselves and their loved ones, maybe that's a good place to start.
0: That's your next book, A Roadmap to Heaven.
1: maybe a step, a stairway to heaven, as you were just playing a few minutes ago. That's one step at a time is what we're taking.
0: Let's go to Roberto in Orlando, Florida, east of the Rockies. Hello, Roberto.
2: Hi, George. Thank you for taking my call. I want to ask him, what is the meaning of consciousness? And also, if he knows any ways, methods, techniques that I can communicate with Jesus Christ.
0: Interesting take. What do you think, Michael?
1: Well, consciousness, and that's really what we're talking about here, is the study of the continuity of consciousness. Does it continue after our physical body dies? I mean, that means that we're awake, and that means that we are fully aware of our surroundings, and it also means that we're connected to those surroundings so that we can respond to external stimuli. So it's kind of the classic definition of what we mean by consciousness, and that's exactly what these folks are claiming to have experienced. I was conscious in this other space, in this other realm. This is what I saw. This is what I smelled. This is what I heard. These are the people I experienced. And it was so much more than a dream. It was more real than real life. I was wide awake, and I'm going to change my life because of it. That does not happen in dreams. That does not happen because of hallucinations. So they're claiming to have a continuity of consciousness there. As far as your second question in communing and communicating with the supernatural realm and specifically with Jesus, well, the Bible gives us plenty of information about how to do that. It is a challenging thing in some ways, but in other ways, it may be the most simple of things. You just start doing it, and then hearing back from the supernatural is tricky. I would ask spiritually mature friends who have been there. I would ask your pastor and others around you who have done this. I would look into the book Celebration of Discipline by Richard Foster, an absolute classic on this very question that you're asking here. So those would be my next recommendations.
0: All right, next up, there's John in Idaho. Take it away, John.
3: This show, I just want to make a comment. George and Michael, this show is such a Mars Hill experience. It's so far out. You have all these kinds of guests. You have Christians, you have non-Christians, you have people who believe in the afterlife, people who think about whether there's aliens. It's just like this is a no holds barred show. And I just want to say that I feel so glad that this can happen in America. But this goes beyond America. We can ask all these questions about the afterlife. I am a follower of Yeshua and Yud-Heh-Vav-Heh. But this is really, I just want to thank you, George. And I think we're all racing toward death. I mean, that sounds terrible, but even if you're a young child, everyone who has ever been born has already died and gone beyond. And all of us who are still alive, we're all going there. So isn't this amazing that you take callers, all these people, like weird people like me and everybody, and we get to have this conversation. So I'm just a big fan. And I just really think we should just, like, you know, reach out and ask God to contact us. So thank you so much. This is a wild show. Where else can this happen? Nobody's controlling this. This is out of control, man, in a good way. And so, you know, bless you guys.
0: All right. What do you think, Michael?
1: Well, it's kind of interesting. You call it a Mars Hill experience, and that's he's referring to something in the New Testament book of Acts there, where Paul goes to Mars Hill in Athens and speaks to the philosophers of his day, and he's trying to convince them of his worldview about Jesus, and he doesn't talk about his Damascus Road experience and seeing the light, and he doesn't go through the Jewish scriptures with him. What he does there at Mars Hill is he says, look, I've wandered around your community. I've seen this statue says to an unknown God, now what you worship in ignorance, I'm going to declare to you in power. And then he goes and he tells them about Jesus Christ. And so he starts with their worldview. He's kind of stepped over to their side and had this conversation with them. And some believed and some didn't believe, but the methodology is fascinating. And that's exactly what John in Idaho is talking about, that the methodology here, we are open to, let's hear the data, let's hear the evidence. It might be wild, it might be weird callers, it might be whatever, but I am open minded and willing to listen to what you have to say, and then I'll process the evidence. It's exactly what we're trying to do in this book, Evidence for Heaven. It's like, here's the data, here's the greatest hits, here's what we know, you decide for yourself.
0: Let's go to Jeremy in North Dakota. Hello, Jeremy, good morning.
4: Hello, George and Michael. I want to tell you, 22 years ago, on December 8th, 2003, I was driving my vehicle up an icy hill. A Ford Expedition started to spot down the hill at me. The Expedition started to clear across my lane, impacted my Kia Rio, head onto my shoulder at about 25 miles an hour. Immediately, I was in a coma for 2.5 months. Just before I woke up from my coma, I was under the impression that I was walking up a long pathway with my wife at the time, now ex-wife. And as we were nearing the top of the mountain, a bunch of boulders started falling because it started shaking. And I found a cave crevice to guide her into to protect her. And as soon as I got her inside, I was knocked off the cliff by a giant boulder. And as I was falling to the ground, I heard a voice from the sky that said, Jeremy, your tasks are not complete yet. And just after I heard that, I thought I was impacting the ground to my certain death. And I woke up in a jolt in my hospital bed in Casper, Wyoming. Now, Michael.
0: And he was in the hospital for 2.5 months. What's your question, Jeremy?
4: My question is it possible that I, after that part of her soul that was attached to me, in another dimension, because she's not the same person that I married?
1: Well, I guess that's possible. I'm not really sure how to interpret it beyond that, but maybe you have some professionals around you who could help you work through that at a deeper level. But yeah, it's a fascinating story, and this is exactly when people have near-death experiences, is when they're, especially when they're in comas for an extended period of time. So yeah, I wouldn't give up on exploring that further.
0: Do you think it's conceivable that priests can solve this problem, this issue of the afterlife? They can explain it?
1: Certainly our faith traditions, whether it's in the Catholic tradition or Eastern Orthodox or Protestant tradition, and then many other faith traditions, Muslim, Buddhist, Hindu, Jewish, etc., have spoken to this issue of, is there an afterlife? What happens after we die? And I would like to see more of them explore the data, the eyewitness evidence, the near-death experiences as an adjunct to those faith traditions. So I think that we get closest to the truth when we bring together the science and the scriptures. I think that they complement one another quite well, and that is the pursuit of the whole truth. So whether it's priests, whether it's rabbis, imams, whomever, I think that, yes, they can help solve this because they have been the historic experts on this topic.
0: Michael, what is the greatest message somebody can get from your book, Evidence for Heaven?
1: Oh, that's a wonderful question. Thank you for that. I guess my interpretation of the evidence and the greatest takeaway, if you will, is that the evidence offers us more than hope. I think it offers us a rational basis for hope. And some people really need that. I mean, evidence-based reason. So I think it's a whole lot more than wishful thinking to consider, is there life after death? And what we're seeing in the research is promising evidence that we are more than our bodies. That the essence of who we are, whether we call it the mind, the psyche, consciousness, the soul, whatever we call it, the essence of who we are appears to live on after our physical body dies. And that is a data-driven conclusion. And so I think that one of the greatest takeaways here is, yeah, that we need to lean into that and to explore the evidence for heaven.
0: After you wrote the book, Evidence for Heaven, how convinced were you that there's an afterlife?
1: Oh, I'm 100% convinced that there's an afterlife. I was very close to 100% convinced before writing this. But at the same time, I'm a social scientist, and I want data, not just dogma. And so the more that I've researched it, I think the more compelling the case has become.
0: Michael, give out your website, if you would, which we have linked up at coasttocoastam.com.
1: Sure. People can reach me through michaelzigarelli.com, Z-I-G-A-R-E-L-L-I. So it's michaelzigarelli.com. And you can get the book, Evidence for Heaven, through Amazon and wherever books are sold.
0: Great. Thanks, Michael. Come back again. Loved talking to you. For Dan Galante, Tom Danheiser, Sue Trikas, Lex Lonehood, Sean Latasur, Alec Fernandez, Stephanie Smith, Tim Banal, George Knapp, Richard Serrett, and Connie Willis, I'm George Norrie, somewhere out there on Coast to Coast AM. We'll see you on our next edition. Until then, be safe, everyone.

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7: I'm Deborah Rodriguez. A flare-up in the Middle East as the U.S. and Iran trade new strikes. Correspondent Jared Hill has our top story.
8: They trifled with us today. We blew them away.
9: President Trump praised military action against Iranian attack boats and missile launchers after an hours-long fight sparked by an assault on three U.S. Navy destroyers passing through the Strait of Hormuz Thursday.
8: Every missile was knocked down, every drone was knocked down, and the people that shot it are no longer with us.
9: The Pentagon says the strikes were self-defense. Despite this latest escalation, the president says the ceasefire is still holding as the U.S. waits on Iran to respond to its latest peace proposal.
7: The UAE says it fought off an Iranian missile and drone strike overnight. The luxury cruise ship hit with a hantavirus outbreak is expected to dock in Spain's Canary Islands Sunday, with more than 100 passengers on board, all potentially exposed to the virus. And there are concerns about others who got off the ship earlier. Correspondent Tom Hansen.
10: The cruise operator says nearly 30 passengers from at least 12 countries, including six Americans, left the ship without contact tracing during one of its first port stops in St. Helena before the hantavirus was suspected. Now, global health officials are scrambling to track them all.
7: The WHO says a KLM flight attendant who showed mild symptoms after coming into contact with one of the ship passengers has tested negative for hantavirus. A three-judge federal panel has struck down President Trump's 10% global tariff proposal. His response to the Supreme Court's February ruling against broader tariffs he imposed last year. Legal analyst Thane Rosenbaum.
11: This latest ruling, which the Trump administration is sure to appeal, even if it means going before the Supreme Court yet again on global tariffs, is good news for small businesses that import goods from foreign countries.
7: The winds died down. We're getting a clearer picture of the devastation from Wednesday night's tornadoes that tore through Mississippi. Reverend Parnell's mobile home in Roxy was destroyed.
12: My wife was still pinned in the house. And so me and my daughter, and the wind was blowing so hard, I would hold my grandson by his leg, and the wind would whoop him like a kite. He would just flopping, would raise me up off the ground, picking me up and down.
7: 17 people were hurt. The April jobs report will be out later this morning. Business analyst Jill Schlesinger.
13: Although job creation has not necessarily been robust, we haven't seen a huge wave of layoffs. Claims for unemployment insurance are lower than they were in 2023 and 2024 and 2025. And layoff announcements are running below where they were a year ago.
7: This is CBS News.
14: What is going on?
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7: Happy 100th to Sir David Attenborough, who's still fighting to save the world.
19: Just listening to Sir David Attenborough describe a standoff between wolves and bison gives you goosebumps.
20: They circle the herd, trying to unsettle it and split it up. But the bison are armed and dangerous.
19: Sir Attenborough has been raising the alarm about human-caused climate change for years, telling CBS's 60 Minutes.
20: A crime has been committed, and it so happens that I'm of such an age that I was able to see it. Beginning.
19: Allison Keys, CBS News.
7: Shakira is ready to get soccer fans dancing. The Colombian superstar has posted a teaser of her official song for this summer's FIFA World Cup. The video, short for Die Die, was filmed on the field at Maracanã Stadium in Rio. In her post, she includes a mention of Afrobeat star Burna Boy. Deborah Rodriguez, CBS News.
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0: land of America and the gateway to the West. Good morning, good evening, wherever you may be, across the nation, around the world. I'm George Norrie. This is Coast to Coast AM. Later tonight, what happens after we die? Here's what's happening. Human brain tissue has been found to contain far more microplastics than other organs in the body, with the highest levels in people diagnosed with dementia. Ultra-processed foods, which make up more than half of the calories consumed in the U.S., are a major delivery vehicle for these plastic particles. A blood-filtering medical procedure shows early promise as a way to remove these microplastics from the body, but scientists say more measurement tools are needed before it can be confirmed to work. What a story. A U.S. strike on Iran's Keshem port in the Strait of Hormuz and the Bandar Abbas were reported Thursday, according to U.S. officials, saying that this was neither a restart of the war nor an end to the ceasefire. The U.S. military also struck Iran's naval checkpoint in Minab. With more, here's Tom Danheiser. Tommy?
1: Yeah, George, U.S. Central Command reported Thursday that American forces responded with self-defense strikes on Iranian targets after three Navy destroyers came under missile and drone fire but were not struck. The U.S. military targeted Bandar Abbas and Geshem, two Iranian ports near the Strait of Hormuz. U.S. President Donald Trump said the ceasefire with Iran is still in effect, calling the latest U.S. strikes against the country a love tap, as the U.S. military blockade on Iranian ports remains. The attacks came as Iran and the U.S. were working with mediators to formulate a one-page framework to restart negotiations aimed at ending the conflict. Meanwhile, Saudi Arabia and Kuwait lifted restrictions on the U.S. military's use of their bases and airspace, easing a hurdle for President Trump's operation in the Strait. And oil prices are volatile, recovering slightly after a sharp 15% drop caused by hopes for a U.S.-Iran deal to reopen the Strait of Hormuz, with WTI hovering around $95 to $98 a barrel, and Brent crude near $100 to $102.
0: Thank you, Thomas. The slowing labor market is posing a challenge to recent college graduates looking to begin their careers, with many new graduates finding work in southern cities. A study by ADP using data to compare the 53 largest metro areas in the U.S. based on hiring, wages, and affordability for workers in their 20s with college degrees. It found that Birmingham, Alabama, and Tampa, Florida were at the top of the list of destinations for fresh graduates embarking on careers. Other cities that followed, San Jose, California, Columbus, Ohio, in the rankings. How about that? Snacks maker Utz this week issued a recall of select bags of potato chips over their potential contamination with salmonella. The Pennsylvania company said in a notice posted by the U.S. Food and Drug Administration that the announcement followed a recall issued by one of its ingredient suppliers. Let's check in with food safety coach Jeff Nelken. Jeff, potato chips now with salmonella? There's no nothing sacred.
2: Well, that's for sure. And they've kind of started investigating and looking at a supplier of dry milk that they were checking it out. They're still investigating it. It's a voluntary recall. They haven't actually fingered the salmonella per se. But if people have any symptoms of fever, diarrhea, nausea, vomiting, certainly see your physician. And I have a number where people can 9 to 5 contact the Utz people. Their number is 877-423-0149, and it's their customer care, so they can ask specifically questions about products they may have on hand.
0: Very great. Thank you, Jeff. Jeff's website, NelkenFoodSafetyCoach.com. A group of popular American pastors have warned that President Donald Trump's release of alien files could shatter Christian beliefs. They have claimed that U.S. intelligence officials have held a series of meetings with them and told them to prepare churches to hold the Christian community together in the wake of revelation shockwaves. Popular evangelist Pastor Perry Stone said that the alien files could include reports and possibly videos of aliens and extraterrestrial spacecraft. That's an amazing story. Here's retired Army Lieutenant Colonel Kevin Randall with his report of the week. Kevin, what do you have for us?
3: Well, nothing that spectacular, I'm afraid.
0: What a story.
3: Yeah, absolutely. But here's an interesting item. John Greenwald has learned that NASA is again speculating about the discovery of alien life. There were internal documents showing that NASA personnel are currently developing a protocol for the contact, which is building on work that had been done as far back as 2020. The impact of the discovery on life on other planets dealt with whether it was microscopic to what would happen if they discovered a complex civilization. Even the discovery of microscopic organisms or just plants and animals would change our perception of the universe. But here's the thing that I have been saying for years. According to a study done in the 1960s by the Brookings Institute, anytime a technologically superior civilization meets a technologically inferior civilization, that technologically inferior civilization ceases to exist. Not necessarily by conquest or warfare, but the mere introduction of the technology changes the world around them. An iron cooking pot is far superior to a clay pot. A firearm, especially revolvers or repeating rifles, were superior to bows and arrows and knives. And while indigenous warriors could pick up the weapons and ammunition left after battle, they did not have the infrastructure to create their own rifles, repair the weapons if they broke, and they couldn't make ammunition. The introduction of those weapons altered their society. Anthropological research has proved this point time and again. In one case, the anthropologist, to induce the natives to talk to him, gave them steel axes. The problem in the society was that the leaders of the tribe held stone axes, and if somebody needed an axe, he or she was required to ask for it from those leaders. But a steel axe is far superior to a stone axe, and by handing them out, the anthropologist had undermined part of the societal structure. The point is that our civilization will not survive contact with a technologically advanced race. It will be altered, but then the changes might be good for everybody. Now we have Admiral Timothy Koyaudet on record as saying that aliens are hiding in our oceans. Because of the vastness of the seas and we are unable to routinely search the bottom of the oceans, we don't see them. But there are many reports of UFOs either diving into the ocean or rising out of it. The Shag Harbor case or crash from 1968 makes the case. According to work done by Chris Stiles and Don Ledger, who uncovered Canadian government documents reporting on this, we have solid evidence of the crash. They interviewed dozens, including military officers, religious leaders, police, and local population, who added credibility to their report. According to the documents, ships were quickly over the site, and these included both Canadian and American military vessels. They detected something sitting on the harbor floor for several days. Eventually, it seemed to disappear as if it slipped away underwater. Goyaudet said during a 2015 naval exercise, pilots from the USS Theodore Roosevelt reported UFOs. If nothing else, these UFOs posed a safety risk to aerial operations. Finally, he told Congress that the government was withholding information about UFOs. This, of course, suggests the claim that transparency is little more than a myth at the moment, I must say. President Trump, answering a question about alien visitation, said, and I quote, "I think we're going to be releasing as much as we can in the near future. I've interviewed people. I've interviewed some pilots, very solid people, and they said they saw things you wouldn't believe. So we're going to be reading about it," end quote. So that's kind of ties in with what you said, George, and that's what I have for tonight.
0: All right, Kevin, we'll keep our eyes on that story. Thank you very much. Kevin Randall, talking about UFOs. FBI Director Kash Patel criticized Arizona law enforcement for its handling of the investigation into Nancy Guthrie's suspected abduction, saying the FBI was initially kept out of the probe. Guthrie, the 84-year-old mother of NBC Today show host Savannah Guthrie, was last seen by family members on January 31st at the Tucson home of her older daughter, Annie. In a moment, investigative attorney Mark Shaw joins us. We'll talk about this incredible case next on Coast to Coast AM.
4: His name, Robert Diaguero. Now, you had a health challenge some time ago. You were describing it as even to the point of losing consciousness. Like you said, a lot of people heard of carnivore. They've read about it in Ty Bollinger's book, Cancer Step Outside the Box. Now, how did you take it? Did you take the liquid, the capsules? What did you do?
5: Oh, the capsules.
4: Okay.
5: I started off taking three times a day for the 6 days. But I'd say within the first week, week and a half, I noticed an amazing difference. No more of those queasy feelings of the anticipation of knowing that I was going to go into. They were gone. Absolutely gone. I'm just, my mind is blown on this stuff.
4: Well, would your wife corroborate your story? Usually that she would say, oh, honey, you're exaggerating. Oh, yeah. Or, no, you actually did recover that fast.
5: Oh, yeah. Oh, yeah, she corroborated. She was there one time when I was doing the gig, and I lost consciousness.
4: Oh, my.
5: That just freaked her out.
4: So you're taking the carnivore week to week and a half. You're getting some results there. Obviously, your body is the testing ground, ultimately. And I would say if you see something, you feel it, you know it. And if you're not having the symptoms anymore, that's pretty significant.
5: I'm so excited about this stuff, I will tell you. In fact, I even loan bottles out to people just to have them try.
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0: And welcome back to Coast, George Norrie with you. We've got a fascinating and informative program for you tonight. For the first couple hours, Mark Shaw will be with us, author and attorney, former criminal defense attorney whose focus was on high-profile murder cases. He's been a legal analyst for ESPN, ABC, CNN, regular guest for us, and he has looked at all kinds of different episodes that have occurred on this planet. He's the author of the bestseller, The Reporter Who Knew Too Much, about Dorothy Kilgallen, as well as his most recent book, Abuse of Power. Tonight, we are going to talk about the missing case of Nancy Guthrie. Mark, welcome to the show, my friend. How you been?
1: Thank you so much for having me, George. I really appreciate it. Thank you.
0: I can't think of a better person to talk to about this bizarre case. It's one of the strangest I have ever heard of in a long time. How about you?
1: Well, it is, and yet I'll tell you what, if I may, what caught my eye about this case is that I see similarities. You know, I'm a historian. I see similarities. And as you know, my books have focused on the Marilyn Monroe death, the JFK death, Dorothy Kilgallen's death, Robert Kennedy's death. And I see similarities right off the bat because in each of those cases, we had these calamities, these confusions with regard to the start of the investigation or even if there was an investigation. And now we're faced with the same situation here. Kash Patel is lambasting the local authorities. They say, the local authorities and the sheriff say, we've been cooperating. I mean, it unfortunately tangles up what has to be done to really investigate what happened to this woman back in February, end of January, February, because that's what this is all about. It's a tragedy. She and her family are victims, and they require justice. And unfortunately, as you know, George, I've said in my books and whatever, in each of the ones I just talked about, there didn't end up being justice. And that's what has to happen here. So I decided I'd take your invitation, accept your invitation, so that maybe I can give a fresh approach to what's happened here and look at how we can do some positive things for the Guthrie family so they can get some answers to what happened to Nancy.
0: I want to get your thoughts tonight, Mark, on the motives that might be out there for this. What I find bizarre is the ransom has just fallen off. And I think many of the ransom demands have been phony. There may have been one or two real ones initially, but something happened. Whether she may have died right away and they're afraid, the kidnappers are afraid they're going to get charged with murder or something like that. Something bizarre happened. What do you think the motive was for this?
1: Well, when you look at motive, it can be revenge, of course. It can be retribution against the family. It can be for financial gain and all of that. I never bought the financial situation. It just was too crazy, and unfortunately got into the media and TMZ and all that kind of stuff. It just didn't make sense to me. The next one I looked at, was this just a burglary gone awry? That somehow or another they went into that home and they were just going to, you know, take some things, steal some things, and then she happened to be there. Could that be possible? But I think it goes further than that. I think you have to look at who they were targeting. They were targeting Nancy, but in my opinion, they were also targeting her daughter, and I'll explain why that may be. And, you know, the problem here, though, is when you get into the situation, this reminds me of exactly what happened with JFK's assassination, if you'll remember. The local authorities in Dallas, they had jurisdiction over JFK's death, and they were going to do the autopsy. And we've all seen the Parkland Hospital physicians' accounts on YouTube with most logical conclusions about what happened and who walked into the park, J. Edgar Hoover. They basically stole JFK's body, shipped it off to Washington where the autopsy was faulty and all that. And so anytime you get this situation where you've got federal officials and you've got local, you're just asking for trouble. And I don't know if Kash Patel is telling the truth or the sheriff's telling the truth or whatever, but that really set off a damaging start. And as you know, George, the first few days when something happens, a crime or whatever, are the most important.
0: Sure.
1: And this got off to a terrible start They're still arguing about what's going on and so forth, and it's going to be difficult now to get it back on track.
0: And they found blood out there in that belonged to Nancy Guthrie, so something happened there too.
1: Yes, but think about who found the blood. It wasn't the sheriff's department. It wasn't the federal authorities. It was a reporter for News Nation.
0: Yeah.
1: All right?
0: Good point.
1: Come on. I mean, these blood drops couldn't have been that difficult to find. And for whatever reason, I can't remember how quick it was that they found them, but this reporter, and I give him all the credit, he and his news team found the blood drops. And that is just sensational evidence, and especially in the days of DNA and technical and everything else like that. Now, the problem between the authorities

0: of DNA and technical and everything else like that. Now, the problem between the authorities and you know the federal people and the local people is that the federal people say that they sent those DNA samples to I believe it was a DNA place in Florida when they should have gone to Quantico. All right, well, I don't know. I'm not an expert on those kinds of things. But for whatever reason, what are we 3 months later? And we still don't have any real good analysis of the DNA blood that the reporter found. Now, that's disgraceful to the family, in my opinion.
1: And Cash Patel, the head of the FBI, said they went to Google. They went to Google to get the videos.
0: I guess. I don't know who we believe here. All I know is we're now at a situation where we're not one step closer to what happened to this poor woman. And her family keeps going through hell every single day with regard to this. I saw where Savannah has said that her mother, she believes, is with the good Lord. So obviously she believes now that there might not be a possibility of finding her alive. I hate to think that way. I like to think there could be a miracle with regard to it. But what has to happen now is to really focus on who's responsible for this. And I have some ideas as to how that may happen.
1: Okay, we'll get into a lot of that. I want you to tell me a little bit of Savannah Guthrie. What's her background exactly?
0: Well, I'm not the greatest researcher in the world, but the first thing I would have done if I would have been heading up this investigation was go to a great article by a guy named David Lott, who wrote a book from law student to lawyer to host of the Today Show, an interview with Savannah Guthrie. I have her right in front of me. And it really talks about the remarkable journey that this woman had. She started out, you know, doing local news there in Tucson. And then she decided, you know, she thought that was where she wanted to go. And she went ahead and she, she decided, look, I may want to be a lawyer too. So she took the LSA test and so on and so forth. And she did end up being a lawyer. But there's also some problems, you know, along the way. I would look at each step that she took with regard to what happened, including when she finally went to NBC and got on the Today Show and all of the people that she met along the way. I would double my investigation of anybody that she met during that particular time and go ahead and try to see if there's one quick thing, George. One thing I learned when I was a criminal defense lawyer. And I represented these people who committed reprehensible crimes. They wanted to tell somebody that they did it. It's human nature. And I believe that whoever was responsible for Nancy Guthrie's death is wanting to tell somebody, already has told somebody, or will tell somebody in the future. And so I would send my detectives to bars, to bowling alleys, to any place at all where this man might be, because I'm telling you right now, he has told somebody about this, and we can learn an awful lot also by looking at the life and times of Savannah Guthrie. And I want to make sure I say one thing: she's a victim here too, and she hasn't been at fault for, I don't believe, anything that I've found in her background at all. But it's now necessary to go through each person that she, you know, she was a lawyer with a famous firm. She did all these things. Then she got on Today's Show. Someplace along the line, in my opinion, she offended somebody. And that person has held that inside. We're going to talk about an interview she also did with Donald Trump, because that caused a lot of friction with Trump. And there can be, in this political climate, some people who hated her for the way that she supposedly abused him and all that 6 years ago. So I see all these theories. I see all these profilers and everything. What I haven't seen is action that's going to give some relief to this family.
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1: We'll be back in a moment with more with Mark Shaw as we talk about the sad and incredible case of the missing Nancy Guthrie. 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

0: And welcome back, George Norrie, along with Mark Shaw, as we talk about the case of the missing Nancy Guthrie. Mark, the Tucson home that Nancy was in belongs apparently to her older daughter, Annie Guthrie. How in the world did break-in kidnappers even know Nancy was in that house?
1: Well, they may not have, but it's just these things don't have any logic to it, but I don't see investigations of that, George. You're such a smart man and a man of the truth. You just brought that up. I haven't read much about that at all. And that's one of the problems here. You know, you asked me the last time when I was on your program, why have I spent 10, 15 years or whatever looking into Marilyn's case and JFK's and Dorothy's and even Sirhan's case and all of that? It's because I look at these people as clients of mine in some ways, just like I had clients when I was a criminal defense lawyer. And so I defend them. I want to be able to find out what happened. And that's what has to happen here. I don't see that Nancy Guthrie has anybody totally involved with defending her, finding out what happened to her, and everything. And they're missing these clues. You know, Dorothy was great with the assassination of JFK, with looking for small clues. And I don't see any, shoe leather, let's call it, with a detective out there going from house to house or whatever. Just listen to this with Savannah. 2004, she goes to Court TV. Then in 2007, she moves to NBC News. And then she joins the Today Show in 2011. And then she becomes co-host there. I mean, this is good ground for things. When she was a lawyer, did she offend people when she was in court? I haven't seen anybody looking into those kinds of things. But that's where we'll find the answers, I believe, because just like you mentioned, I hadn't thought of that either. But why in the world have they not looked into what happened there? It's kind of, why in the world, George, with these high-profile cases, are the investigations or lack thereof always confusing, always complex, no common sense, and so on and so forth? These people like Nancy Guthrie or are not giving the same sort of fairness from the investigation, Guthrie, from the investigations that the person on the street gets. And so that's what bothers me, and it really keeps me up at night, especially with this case, because just think, George, how life changed for that woman. One night in, I guess, the end of January or first part of February, everything is great in her life. She's so proud of Savannah. She's with her family and everything like that. And then this guy puts on this costume, whatever you want to call it, and comes to the front door and comes in there and abducts her, and life changes in a blink. That is just awful that those kind of things can happen in our country, and we've got to help these people find the truth about what happened.
0: And what happened to the ransom demands? I find bizarre. Even to this day, you would think they would try to get something for it.
1: Well, yeah, you would, but I don't think that's the motive. I still believe that somewhere along the line, maybe they got sick and tired of seeing Savannah on the Today Show, or there's something else, and I would strongly suggest, I'm going to suggest to you right now this. I think the Guthrie family would be very smart to go ahead and hire a private investigator, perhaps a retired detective or somebody like that, and get them involved in this particular investigation so that they don't have a grudge to bear like apparently the sheriff has with the federal authorities or what else that way. I'm sure hopefully they could afford that. Get somebody involved who doesn't have any allegiance to anybody, and let that person, a woman or a man, whatever it is, and go ahead and look into these parts of the case that haven't been addressed, including, as I said, I'm sure because of my experience defending the worst crooks in the world, that they want to tell somebody about this. It's human nature, George. You can't just, you know, they want the headlines in some ways. Sure, they're scared and so on and so forth that way, but I'm telling you right now, there's somebody out there, or maybe two or three people there in Tucson who know who this is, and he has told them exactly what he did and why, and perhaps can give some peace to the family in terms of what happened to Nancy.
0: I think you're right, Mark. Somebody else knows something about what's going on here. We're coming up on 49 years since Jimmy Hoffa disappeared. We still don't know where he is. We have our speculation. I do. I was one of the last reporters to him in 77. But in this particular case, will they ever find Nancy Guthrie?
1: Unless they change the methods of what they're doing, they won't. Something's got to have a spark. Now, they say they're looking at DNA material, again, DNA evidence and so on and so forth. But there's got to be somebody in charge here who is commanding the investigation and takes looks at it out of the box and goes forward and says, all right, let's look into Savannah Guthrie. Let's look into Nancy. Did she offend anybody? Is there somebody in their family that did? Were they upset when Matt Lauer was taken off of the Today Show and because of his issues that he had, and Savannah became, you know, the co-host? There's something like that, and it's out there, and I'd like to see them be able to bring somebody in that represents the Guthrie family and let them look into all of this, because I think that's the key to the truth.
0: And maybe tonight, listening to this program, somebody out there, Mark, knows something, and it's time for them to tell.
1: Well, I hope that's one of the reasons I wanted to come on there. I know what respect people have for you, George, and I hope people know that I'm a person of the truth, as you are. And I would, you know, they can get in touch with me if they want. I'm sure they could with you, and I would be glad to go ahead and do whatever I could to move this case forward. If they have to raise money to go ahead and hire a private investigator or whatever it may be, I'd chip in with that, and I'm sure people around the world would. So some way or another, I hope that Savannah may hear what we've talked about here, and they go out and they find somebody who's credible and has the credentials to go out there and start new today, tomorrow, and go out there and figure out exactly why this person did it and who knows how he did it and so on and so forth. That's the key to the truth.
0: Mark, do you think there's any possibility that Nancy Guthrie may still be alive?
1: I do, and I truly believe that could be possible. And why would we not want to think that way? It could be, you know, that somebody we don't know that much about this person. I saw this documentary with the profilers on there and everything, but that's a lot of guesswork. That's a lot of speculation. Could this person be mentally disturbed? Could this person somehow or another, be the type of person who would go ahead and abduct her, and maybe it was a mistake to do so, and there's a cabin out in the middle of the desert someplace or something, and he's taking care of her. I saw one thing that was interesting today, and I don't know if it could make a difference or not, but apparently, there's the possibility that Nancy Guthrie may have been taken to Mexico. And if she did, then the prescription drugs are much easier to get in Mexico than they are the United States. Maybe this person has some sort of morality within them, and he's not going to go ahead and do anything that would cost this woman her life. I want to believe that. And because she has some ailments, she needs prescription drugs and things like that, I'd like to think there's some good in this guy. And at some particular point, he'll decide that he wants to come out with the truth, or he wants to go ahead and keep her alive, because obviously the alternative is something that is going to put him in prison for the rest of his life or whatever it may be. So I'm going to bet on him that at some point he's going to come forward and that he's taking care of Nancy someplace right now.
0: Or why doesn't he even send an anonymous letter somewhere to somebody explaining what's going on?
1: Well, I had that happen with a case where I represented a gentleman who had kidnapped a woman and put her in the trunk of a car and drove around with her and everything else like that. And it was a very difficult case for me to represent him. And finally, actually, after we met and we talked and everything, he was able to get a hold of the family and tell them where their son was and that kind of thing, because there was some guilt in his mind and everything. But also, you know, this person has to be scared. Frightened. What's going to happen if he comes clean? What's going to happen if this or that occurs? So I think that's the reason why they wouldn't do that. But I still believe that there's somebody out there that he's talked to about this, and I just hope that at some point that person, and that person is scared as well because they're afraid they'll be targeted as not,
0: right,
1: and so on and so forth. But in the mix of all of that, you know, I'm a very positive person. I still think Nancy Guthrie, I don't know why I keep saying that, Nancy is alive. And I'm going to keep praying that something's going to happen that's going to break this case wide open.
0: I hope you're right on that respect, Mark. I'm not sure, though. But do you think if the kidnapper, the abductor, would do a mea culpa, they might say to him, okay, we're not going to charge you with this or that, but
1: absolutely,
0: we're going to give you this.
1: The smartest thing he could probably do is get himself a good criminal defense lawyer, okay? I'd represent the guy. Maybe people get upset with my saying that, but I would, and I know there's much better lawyers than me. Talk to somebody that way. Tell them what happened. I would bet my life on it that a lawyer could negotiate a deal with the authorities where if she is brought back alive, that they would go ahead and make some sort of a plea bargain. It might be one that people wouldn't be happy about, but the most important thing right now, number one, is getting her back. Well, that's the only thing, in my opinion, getting her back alive. And, of course, behind that is for this person to be responsible for his acts. But I like to look at the fact that if this person is listening or somebody tells him about what we've talked about, that he goes and finds a criminal defense lawyer, I can help him find one, or you can, or whatever, Tom can. I mean, we can do that, and if we could be an intermediary to helping with this, I'm sure we would feel very, very good about ourselves.
0: What would authorities do if he contacted them and say, she's passed on, she died of a heart attack the moment I went and got her and I took her body? Would they give him some leniency or not?
1: I believe so. Again, because what's most important here? First is if she's alive. Second is that this family has to have some closure to this. I mean, I can't imagine, can you, George, what it's like every day for Savannah and the rest of the family? I don't know how she goes on the Today Show and puts a smile on her face. God love her. Because you got to know that she's not only concerned about what happened to her mother, but she's worried about how she was treated. What about that blood? I mean, I don't know how she sleeps at night. I couldn't. It'd be very difficult. So if this man went to the authorities or got a lawyer and went to the authorities and there could be some peace for this family, I will bet you that they would go ahead and make some sort of a plea bargain with this guy and get some peace for this family.
0: If somebody's listening tonight and knows something, really knows something definitive, who should they call, the FBI or Pima County?
1: Boy, that's a tough one, isn't it? I think this person talks to a lawyer. That's the first thing. But second, I'm not much on federal authorities, I must tell you. So I believe, yes, this sheriff has been besieged with incompetence and everything else that way and all that. But I think in his heart he's a good man. So I would suggest that be the person that they go to. Right now it's a state crime, okay, so it's within the state. Now, she was taken across the borders and things, that could be happening. But I think that's the place to start with the sheriff.
0: Is it a situation where if a lawyer gets a call, does that lawyer have the right to call authorities and say, you're not going to believe this, but...
1: Only with permission. He'd have to have permission of his client to do that, and I would for sure make sure that he got it in writing and everything else like that. But you hope she's going to get the right type of lawyer that is going to say to themselves, you know, I'm in a position where I can do a number of things here, but the main thing is that I can help give some peace to this family, and I'm going to go ahead and contact the sheriff's department. I'll negotiate some sort of a deal and whatever, and be able to bring some closure to this. Forget all this stuff that's about the money or the DNA or anything else like that. Let's put a stop to that and figure out how to get closure for this family. That's what I would hope a lawyer would do.
0: That would be one of the most important things. Why does there seem to be odds between the locals and the FBI?
1: Well, I hate to speculate, but apparently a few years ago there was some RICO allegations against the sheriff. Now, people can can correct me if I'm wrong, but I saw today that the deputy sheriff, maybe you saw it too, deputy sheriff came forward in the Tucson Police Department or Sheriff's Office, I guess Sheriff's Office, and said that this whole thing is a mess. The investigation was a mess from the beginning. These people didn't know what they were doing and so on and so forth. And then he mentioned that about a few years ago, and I didn't have time to look into it, but apparently there were some hard feelings on the sheriff's part for him being investigated. So that just throws something else into it for sure.
0: And do we know if any neighbors saw or heard anything?
1: You know, that's kind of stopped too. I don't get it with regard to this investigation. You know, it's just as bad as the ones I talked about with Dorothy and Marilyn and JFK and all of that. It's incomplete. It's inconsistent. It's not the kind of justice that they deserve. And this is not the kind of justice that the family deserves the justice is just not there in these kinds of cases, especially for the Samantha and the family and Nancy and so on and so forth. So it's all about justice, in my opinion. And I feel like that is possible here. Some way or another, that can happen and can get some closure with regard to the family, especially.
0: Mark, we're going to take a short break and come back and take phone calls with you. Mark Shaw with us as we talk about the strange case of the missing 84-year-old Nancy Guthrie. If you know anything about what might be going on, call the FBI, call the Pima County Sheriff's Department in the Tucson area, and help them out. We'll be back in a moment on Coast to Coast AM.
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8: I'm Deborah Rodriguez. Escalating tensions in the Middle East are putting the U.S.-Iran ceasefire on shaky ground again. After the U.S. says it fired defensive strikes on Iranian boats and missile launchers in retaliation for Iranian attacks on three American destroyers, President Trump is still optimistic about a peace agreement.
9: Could happen any day. Could, and it might not happen, but it could happen any day. I believe they want the deal more than I do.
10: I'm Dale Gavlak in Amman, Jordan. U.S. ally, the United Arab Emirates, said its air defenses were actively engaging and countering missile and drone threats from Iran early Friday. The UAE Defense Ministry warned residents not to approach, photograph, or touch any debris or fragments that have fallen as a result of successful air interceptions.
8: An update on the luxury cruise ship hit with the Hanta virus outbreak. Five cases are now confirmed. Three people have died. Correspondent Jared Hill.
11: Now, the ship and the nearly 150 people on board are headed towards Spain's Canary Islands. It's not allowed to dock, only drop anchor offshore.
12: Una buena noticia.
11: The island president called it good news to help reduce contagion.
8: A KLM flight attendant who'd shown symptoms has now tested negative for hantavirus. A cyber attack knocked out the online learning platform Canvas for students across the country yesterday, including Sacramento State University senior Michael Lee Chang.
13: I'm going to be graduating in like 2 or 3 weeks, and you know, I'm already anxious enough, and now I can't, you know, now I'm unable to do my assignments.
8: The system, used all the way from K through 12 through college, including schools like Harvard and Berkeley, is back up and running today. A hacking group that calls itself Shiny Hunters threatened to leak private messages unless a ransom note was paid by May 12th. No word from Canvas on how the issue was resolved. The government will release a new jobs report this morning, and artificial intelligence is expected to take a bite out of the numbers.
14: In April, AI is cited as the top cause of layoffs, responsible for 26% of them. Company closures came in second, then cost cutting. AI is affecting white-collar jobs, unlike past automation cycles where blue-collar workers were more vulnerable. The U.S. Bureau of Labor Statistics says layoffs in professional and business services, sectors vulnerable to AI, rose by 150,000 in March from a year earlier. Michael Toscano, CBS News, Washington.
8: Get set to pay more, Mario Kart fans. Nintendo says it'll raise Switch 2 prices in the U.S. by $50 in September because of an AI-fueled supply crunch of chips.
12: It's one of the most successful law and justice programs in television history that continues to uncover the truth. 48 Hours, Saturday on CBS and streaming on Paramount Plus.
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8: The WNBA opens its 30th season tonight.
17: The 44-game slate begins tonight with the Liberty hosting the Sun and the Valkyries visiting the Storm. Defending champion Vegas opens up Saturday against Phoenix. Despite winning three of the last four titles, 2025 MVP Asia Wilson says the Aces are motivated.
18: Even if the wins stack up, we still get everybody's best shot. It doesn't matter if it's preseason, doesn't matter if it's a game seven.
17: The WNBA's opening weekend features 11 games and all 15 teams in action, including the two new expansion clubs, the Portland Fire and the Toronto Tempo, which tips off against the Washington Mystics tonight. Erica Herskowitz for CBS News.
8: Sorry, Tilly Norwood, you won't make the cut.
19: Behind the coat, behind the light.
8: The real-life people behind the Golden Globes say that unlike the AI performers who's caused a massive stir, actors still have to be mostly real to be considered for awards. Some artificial intelligence will be allowed. Deborah Rodriguez, CBS News.
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1: We're with investigative attorney Mark Shaw talking about the case of missing Nancy Guthrie, 84 years old, disappeared 3 months ago. She is the daughter, the mother of Savannah Guthrie from the Today Show. If you know any information, please call the FBI or the Pima County Sheriff's Department in Tucson, Arizona tomorrow, if you would. We're going to come back in a moment with Mark and take calls in just a second on Coast to Coast. 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

0: And welcome back to Coast, George Norrie, along with Mark Shaw. Mark, thank you for coming on and talking about this incredible story. It's one of the saddest I've come across in a long time.
1: What's that?
0: This story is very sad, isn't it?
1: It is, all around. All around. And the only thing that can be done now is to do everything possible with somebody out there coming forward and telling what somebody told them. And then the authorities going ahead and finding her alive, or second, at least somehow or another, bring some closure to this by their are being able to figure out exactly what happened here, and the person can be brought to justice, whatever it may be. There's all kinds of ways that there still can be, I don't know, you can't call it a happy ending, that's for sure, but there can be some closure to this, and that's the most important thing, I think.
0: And if she's alive and comes back safely, then I think you do have a happy ending.
1: Well, yes, and I still think it's possible. I don't know. I have a feeling. You know, I represented a lot of bad people when I was a criminal defense lawyer and so on and so forth that way. But there always was something good in their heart. And I think that this very well could have been possibly, you know, hey, it's a very nice home. You know, enclosed by, you know, there's nobody around there or anything else like that if you look at it, which is a kind of a bad thing now. But they decided, look, you know, whatever their stature is in life, I'm going to go in there and steal what I can and sell it and everything. And then all at once they come to that door or whatever. If you can't figure out exactly why they were hiding their identity so much, but you can't use an awful lot of logic with regard to anybody that's doing that kind of thing. And all at once, there she is. And it may have been as scared as she was. And perhaps what they did is that I don't know how that blood got on the cement or whatever, who knows, but they could have very well taken her through the trees and everything else and put her in a van and taken her away. And then what am I going to do about this? What am I going to do for her? And I don't think it had anything to do with the ransom. And so they've been thinking now for 3 months, what am I going to do with this woman? Hopefully they've gotten her the drugs she needs, the prescriptions and everything, and I still feel like there could be a ray of light here.
0: What about the lowlifes, Mark, who send in phony ransom letters?
1: Well, that's just, it's awful that they would do something like that. You know, I wanted to be careful tonight to talk about Samantha with some things that could have happened in her past where somebody was offended by her or whatever that way. But I think that I felt like I was going to go ahead and do it because maybe there'll be somebody that'll come forward with that. But she didn't do anything wrong, Savannah. Nancy didn't do anything wrong. And now those people, if they went ahead and did what they did with the ransom notes and things like that, I don't have much respect for them, for sure.
0: To the phones we go. Let's go to Bob in Arizona. Welcome to the show. Bob, go ahead.
2: Yeah, I was a detective and investigator with the district attorney's office for 32 years. And I agree with Mark on one of his theories there. I really think that this may have been an ex-con who had been to prison because he was identified by his victim. I think this guy, that was an upscale neighborhood, and this guy went in there not expecting to be anybody in there, and there was, and he probably ended up hitting this woman or doing something to her. That's what caused the blood. Took her with him. And unfortunately, I don't think she's alive because this person probably went to prison for the same thing, and he got identified by his victim. And if I was...
0: You there, Bob? Oh, boy, they got him clipped off, didn't they?
1: Wow. I guess so. He makes a lot of sense with regard to what he's saying, because yes, there is that situation where if she is kept alive, that she can identify him. Although that with that, I don't know what you call it, costume or whatever else he had on. If he kept it on, then she wouldn't have been able to identify him. But he makes good sense in terms of what he's talking about for sure.
0: Do we know if Nancy Guthrie went to the door to open it, or did he break in?
1: Well, I think that's the problem here that we have. I don't think that that has ever been reconciled as to what really occurred. I still find it just fascinating that a reporter and the news crew has to find that blood there. So that makes me wonder about any investigation, both with the door and inside the home or whatever that way. You get these crime scenes, and we've seen that with Dorothy and Marilyn and JFK and so on and so forth. You see that where the crime scene is compromised. Well, if that's the case and all these people are walking around, you know, the detectives and the news people and that's what happened here, I mean, it compromises the crime scene, and then that puts you about 50 steps behind going forward with your investigation. I don't know, George. I haven't read any reliable accounts of what really happened there, what they think happened with this guy who ended up at the front door.
0: First-time caller Hank is with us in Sherman Oaks, California. Hank, go ahead.
3: I heard you discussing how somebody found Mrs. Guthrie's house. And I wanted to say that Savannah publicized her mother on her own show. Mm-hmm. She did a lot of things with her mother on TV. I thought it was very odd that somebody at her level as a anchor would bring her own mother on the show. But everybody would know that watched that show knows what her mother looks like, knows where her mother lives. Savannah talked about going back there. So it was all well publicized. But so maybe to her own detriment that she brought her mother on her show.
1: I'm gonna interrupt for a minute because you've just produced a possible motive. That somebody was disgusted, let's say, use that word, disgusted with this Savannah woman bringing her mother on the Today Show and so on and so forth and everything else. Maybe they didn't like the smile on their faces. Maybe they didn't like how they talked. Maybe they were jealous. I mean, you can't tell, but you just came up with some motives that should be looked into because somebody was offended by what occurred here, in my opinion, and they went to the extremes of abducting Nancy.
0: Is it conceivable, Mark, that the abductor is from way out of state somewhere, some other state, not just Arizona?
1: I'd be surprised, but I'm never surprised at anything when I'm doing my research. I'll just quickly tell you, I have a new book coming out in September. I've been able to connect Dorothy Kilgallen with the famous aviator Amelia Earhart in the 1930s.
0: Really?
1: Yeah, and
0: book yourself back on the show for that.
1: Well, thank you, and I'm going to be able to provide what I believe is the most reliable outcome as to how Amelia Earhart perished at sea. And I didn't start out to find that kind of thing, but it's amazing. These two pioneering women in the 1930s knew each other. They were kind of kindred spirits and everything. And every step of the way, my wife can tell you, every once in a while, I go, wow. Because it's with all of my books, something happens. I think it's the good Lord. He wakes me up in midnight and gives me all the ideas and everything like that. But no stone should be unturned, to use a cliche here, with regard to what happened. And that gentleman could be right. The motive can be, Dorothy always looked at the smallest clues. And that's how she, you know, she didn't believe Jack Ruby when he was talking about how sorry he was that JFK died and all of this, and so she took that on and went ahead, and I think she's the most credible reporter to have covered the JFK assassination. So we can't tell. So that's what bothers me here, is that, okay, it was the ransom. Well, then that left. It was some of the people talking about this there, and that's gone. There's no definitive strategy here, in my opinion, and that's why I still suggest that if the Guthrie family wants to do something with this, they hire their own person, just like the gentleman who was on here, a retired detective who would look into this, and he only has one allegiance, and that's to the family.
0: Good point. Let's go to Lewis in Pennsylvania, east of the Rockies. Lewis, thank you. Go ahead.
4: Hey, George, thank you for taking my call. I have a few comments and a two-pronged question for
5: Mr. Shaw?
0: Sure thing.
5: First of all, Mr. Shaw, I want to thank you for all your investigative work, and maybe someday the American public will find out what happened to JFK and all these other books that you've written.
1: Yes, thank you.
5: And my comment about what you said about the Guthries, I agree with you. There was a big boo-doll at the beginning of that case, and I think they need a new, fresh eyes on that case. They should hire, like you said, no allegiance to anybody. But my question for Mr. Shaw is, do you think it's possible that this Nancy Guthrie was kidnapped as a diversion because of all these missing scientists? And is it possible that maybe one of the scientists went over the rainbow and maybe he's doing, you know, kidnapping all these people, like, and killing them or whatever? Like in that book by Agatha Christie, what was it, Ten Little Niggas, or and then the word on. Okay, thank you, George.
0: All right, thank you.
1: Anything is possible here. I've learned now a little bit more about this scientist being disappearing and everything. I don't know what to think of that. I'd be interested to know what you think, George. But, you know, you just can't discount anything. If I learned anything from my years as a criminal defense lawyer in defending people, you can't figure out a lot of time what's going through their minds, why they, you know, I've had people who were millionaires and gone ahead and done the dumbest things that ever could be and ended up in prison. It didn't make any sense whatsoever. And this crime doesn't make any sense. George started the show with this, that this doesn't make any sense. What happened here to lead to this wonderful mother being abducted and then her family just going through hell? It just doesn't make sense.
0: No, it doesn't. And the dearth of ransom demands makes it even more confusing, doesn't it, Mark?
1: It sure does, yeah. I just don't believe that's the motive. And unfortunately, I think that TMZ is an interesting outfit, but they wanted the headlines there in terms of what they could find. But I think that got in the way of a lot of the other possibilities with motive that are much more credible.
0: Richard in Anchorage, Alaska. Take it away, Richard.
6: Hello, you there?
0: Yes, sir. Go ahead.
6: Hello. Hey, okay. I think it's two questions in one. But anyways, you know, it did happen up here. But, you know, being 84 years old, you know, I don't know about her health and stuff, and how she got around all by herself or anything like that, or she needed help, or she had a home, you know, a healthcare helper or something like that. Uh-huh. But you think she would have had, you know, somebody living with her or something, or keep an eye on her healthcare. But on this particular one, they... this guy, he was in his 80s, and he was mean, and the state came out, and he had daycare people coming in his house, mm-hmm. and it was getting to the time where they needed somebody to have somebody 24/7 with them.
1: Mm-hmm.
6: Well, anyways, he told us, the state coming to get him, they bring in the city cops with them, too, and anyway, he told him, you know, get the heck out of my house and stuff. Then about a month later, they came in like 2:00 in the morning and they beat the door down and just hauled him off and put him in the old folks home.
1: Oh, that's bad.
6: You know, and they left all his medicine and everything was there still. This, you know, when I heard of this, is the first thing I thought of, something like that. Then another thing is that I know in Arizona, you get outside like Yuma and Tucson and all those, they have like small border checks, like they do. It's not as big as the border check when you go to the border, but they have one when you leave in that town, like 10 or 15 miles out.
1: Right.
6: And having those right there, I was wondering why they didn't recognize her, if she was in a vehicle or being kidnapped or something, you know, they would have seen her.
1: Mm-hmm. Well, you know what could happen there? If the Guthrie family decided to get an independent investigator, then they can get some answers here. I think they're feeling like, at least I get the feeling, that they have to believe it. They're not getting any answers. They're getting theories. They're getting this. They're getting confusion. They're hearing all of this. That's got to be so negative for them. So I still believe, I don't know if they'll hear this broadcast or whatever, but, you know, why not? Why not go ahead, you know, and hire somebody that they can trust and that will look into this and give them some answers in terms of

0: somebody that they can trust and that will look into this and give them some answers in terms of what's going on in that way. I think that would give them a little bit of peace right now.
1: Is it conceivable, Mark, that the abductor might have been a worker around the house?
0: George, certainly. And do we know whether they, obviously the woman's 84 years old. I just turned 81, and I can't do an awful lot of things, and I doubt that she could. Who's taking care of the property? Who's dealing with plumbing issues? Who's dealing with whatever it may be that way? That's a very good point.
1: The rubbish collection,
0: yeah,
1: anything.
0: Exactly. So have they looked into that? Have they tried to see if there's somebody like that? Hell, for all we know, sorry to use that language on your program, for all we know, it could be somebody who's taking care of the plumbing or is taking care of the grounds or something like that. But we just don't know, because the problem here is that you've got these jealousies between federal and local authorities, and it gets in the way, the conflicts and thing, and they want to badmouth each other. They also are dueling to try to get the credit to break this case. It gets in the way of a proper investigation.
1: Let me ask you a legal question for somebody who might be listening to this program and knows something.
0: Mm-hmm.
1: 3 months have gone by. Can that person be held anything liable or responsible for that, for waiting so long?
0: I'm not sure exactly what you mean.
1: They don't have anything to do with the case, the abduction, none of that, but they know what happened and they know who did it. And they waited 3 months to say something. They heard it on the show tonight and decided, I'm going to come clean and call somebody.
0: I don't believe so. And if they hired me or they hired a lawyer, that lawyer could go ahead and talk to the authorities and explain why that happened. Maybe they know this person and they're scared that if they come forward and provide information and maybe point the finger at that person, that particular person could kill them or hurt them or whatever that way. No, I don't think there's any possible culpability for something like that, but they need to do it sooner than later, that's for sure.
1: Or maybe it's their brother.
0: Yeah. Yeah, George, look at all these possibilities we've talked about in a couple hours. We haven't heard anything about that kind of thing. That's why I say a hard-nosed detective, like Columbo, for instance, who used to be on television, get him on this case, and he'll be out there going house to house. He'll be going to the bars. He'll be going to the bowling alleys. He'll go everywhere because somebody, in my opinion, has been informed as to what occurred, because it's just human nature where somebody wants somebody to know what they did. And hopefully they could go ahead and do some hard work on that, the gumshoes of the old days, and find out exactly what that is. And I think that could be the breakthrough.
1: It could be. So the other book you're working on comes out in September?
0: Yes, it does.
1: Good for you. How many have you written now, Mark?
0: Oh, George, for a guy that barely got out of university and barely graduated from a law school, I think we're in the 30s now, with all kinds of different, topics and so on and so forth. I was looking at the other day, though, by the way, where this first took place, when I learned about, I wrote a book about Melvin Belli, if you remember that.
1: Oh, I sure do.
0: In the 1980s, and I decided after he died to write a biography of him. And I learned about Dorothy Kilgallen, and everything's taken off since then.
1: Mark, we're going to come back and take final calls with you in just a moment on Coast to Coast AM as we talk about the case of missing 84-year-old Nancy Guthrie right here on Coast to Coast AM.
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1: Next hour, Michael Zigarelli joins us to talk about Evidence for Heaven. Looking forward to that. We'll be back in a moment with Mark Shaw and take final calls with him as we talk about the disappearance of 84-year-old Nancy Guthrie. What a story that may be. Have you signed up yet to become a Coast Insider? 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

0: And welcome back to Coast, George Norrie with Mark Shaw. Mark, thank you again for doing what you do, my friend.
1: All over the world, it's just amazing what you've done with your life.
0: Let's go to the phones. Cornelius is with us in Louisiana. Welcome to the program. He used to be a federal corrections officer. Hey, Corny, go ahead.
2: Boy, George, you got all the inmates, you and Mark Shaw got all the inmates all excited. I tell you, Mark and George, they love this show. It's a captive audience, but they love this show. You know, I was just telling Tommy, and I was also a military police officer, Shaw, MPI, military police investigator. And like that first detective, and you're right, George, somebody cut him off. They didn't want him to talk. And I got to say, Denver and Jackson, Mississippi, I can't get a hold of them, George. You know they had some bad tornadoes over there, so I hope and pray he's all right. I've been trying to call him, so pray for Denver. I've been watching TMZ. I know you don't give no credit to TMZ, but Harvey always talks about George Norrie and George Knapp about UFOs and stuff, and whoever the kidnappers were, maybe was phony. They sent them two letters, and of course, they turned them over to the police department over there and the feds. But I told Tommy George, I called the FBI and the feds because there were two remote viewers on the show, and they said they could find Nancy Guthrie if they were contacted. So I gave the FBI and told them the name. I can't remember them now. I'm 65 years old. And that was a few shows back. And, oh, yeah, Mr. White, we're going to look into it. So I don't know if they can use remote viewers, Shaw, to find out who did this. I want to tell you one more quick thing. My defense attorney was Richard B. Byrne. He worked directly with Big Jim Garrison, and he knew stuff about the JFK assassination. And Demetric Burns is still alive. Richard passed a few years ago. And that would be a great guy to interview. I'm sure he's dead because all the officers would call him and ask him what did he know about the Kennedy assassination. And I want to know, have you ever looked into the MLK assassination? God bless you, George, and God bless America.
1: Wow.
0: Well, and the Martin Luther King family does not believe James Earl Ray did it.
1: You know, a few years ago, a gentleman got in touch with me. And he told me that he knew what happened with Martin Luther King. And he sent me some materials to look at and so on and so forth that way. And then I tried to get in touch with him because I thought he really had a good idea of what occurred. And I never heard from him again. I called his number. I don't know what happened to the man. But I wish to this day that I had maybe followed up a little bit more than I could have, because I think that's obviously a mystery that has never been solved as well.
0: Tom is in communication with the brother of Sirhan Sirhan, and if he comes on the program and if we work that out, I'd like you back with me, Mark, all right?
1: I'd be happy to, and I tried to send my book, Abuse of Power, which really provides the proof that Sirhan was not responsible for Robert Kennedy's death, but I sent it to the prison. I went through the rules and all of that. I even got one to his attorney, but I never heard back. I'm very disappointed with that. And if there's any way to be able to do something, because that man is languishing in jail for 65 years or whatever it is for a crime he did not commit.
0: Let me ask you a question about that, though, real quickly. Didn't they tackle him with a gun in his hand?
1: I don't know if they tackled him or not, but yes, he had a gun in his hand. But, George, if you look at again, the investigation of that, I was able to show that Sirhan Sirhan was connected through Mickey Cohen to Carlos Marcello, and Marcello could not, as I talked about on your program before, he could not let Bobby Kennedy become president of the United States, because if he had become president, the first thing he would have done was go after Marcello, whom he knew had helped assassinate his brother JFK. So I started with all of that, and I connected Marcello with Cohen to Sirhan. But George, when this man was, I had somebody at Hollywood, at Santa Anita Racetrack who knew Sirhan. I gave a good account of exactly how that happened, that they saw him with a couple hoodlums a few days before Robert Kennedy was killed. And you know, it's just unfortunate that he got caught in the web of injustice, because one of the things that happened when he was arrested was that his first lawyer was connected to Marcello as well. He never had a chance in court, and that was a true injustice.
0: And what about Jimmy Hoffa's involvement? That's possible.
1: Well, I've always admired you for having one of the last interviews with him. You know, his whole connection with Marcello and Santo Traficante has always enamored me in terms of what happened there, because, as you know, James Hoffa hated Bobby Kennedy more than the devil. In fact, he tried to strangle him, remember, in Washington, D.C., when they got together. So it's unfortunate that Hoffa, you know, obviously died, I assume, and is buried under a building somewhere or something like that. Because and we probably know what the motive was, because he knew too much, that's for sure. I could have written a book, the racketeer that knew too much, or the mafia, the boss that knew too much, or something, because he really did. And unfortunately, that's a crime that's never been solved.
0: He knew who killed Kennedy. There's no doubt about that.
1: Absolutely.
0: Next up, let's go to Sue in North Carolina. Welcome to the program. Hi, Sue.
3: Hi, George. How y'all doing?
0: We're all good. Thank you.
3: Yeah, I had a question. something that I noticed that you never hear that any of, like, Nancy Guthrie's maybe closest friends, or maybe some close family members, or any person, any human being that was close to her and knew her, you know, you know, as well as you could know a friend or a family member. But I never heard in the news, none of those people, if they existed, were, like, interviewed and what they might have thought happened to her.
1: Really, really a good point. And I'll tell you what I've learned here in the last couple days is that, well, I guess out of because they're worried about the danger to somebody, that apparently Savannah has told some of those people to not come forward. Because they're worried, as long as the suspect is out there someplace, that if they do and talk too much, my wife, as a matter of fact, was a little bit worried about my coming on this program and saying what I've said, because you never know with somebody who may have some mental issues or something like that. But I was told, and you can check it out, and you're right, that they should have interviewed those people, and maybe they did, or re-interviewed them or something. But I was told that Savannah was concerned about their well-being, because with this guy being out there, if they went ahead and brought forward evidence, that they could be in danger themselves.
0: My intuitive gut tells me, Mark, that if she is dead, she died in captivity. I don't think the kidnapper, the abductor, killed her, but she probably died in captivity, and he's panicked now. He doesn't know what to do.
1: I think you could be right on point with regard to it. You know, we've just got to get some closure to this. So I hope, again, I'm going to say it the last time, that the Guthrie family hires a well thought of, well respected, private investigator, independent investigator, whatever you want to call it, and have them look into this, because their only allegiance then will be to the Guthrie family. And they can get some answers here.
0: Gordon, Plant City, Florida, is with us. Welcome to the show. Hello, Gordy. Go ahead.
4: George, Mark, thanks for taking my call. Shout out to my friend Cornelius. I can't go without that. I remember hearing something about a van that was a work van pulling up, and workers getting up on the roof and putting a solar-powered device up there that was pretty complex, that somehow interacted with the security system to trick it. And by the way, you guys were mentioning a few other points that I was going to raise, and I want to thank you. But if it would be all right, George, you brought up a point earlier about the statistical probability of all these people turning up missing. And I'd like to share, if I could, I checked with one of my AI friends, MedAI, and we went to it round and round. And both when you use the narrow definition of scientists that have credentials, as well as the broad version that can include advocates, the amount of people that have been killed or disappeared is actually statistically normal or a little bit lower. And the reason it looks high is because when you compare the total number of people that were killed, including advocates, with the strict control amount of just the scientists, it looks off. But when you measure apples to apples, nothing statistically. I know it sounds bad for coast to coast that look for conspiracies, but this time it looks like it was just run-of-the-mill average numbers of death. Nothing going on. I hate to disappoint people, but I wanted to be honest. But thanks for bringing up the thing about the airplane, as well as the thing about checking with the neighbor security footage. I hope y'all can follow up on that. But the thing up on top of the roof, the little device that was a radio device that interacted with the security system or something to trick it. What do you know about that, if anything, Mark?
1: Well, I wish I knew more. I'm not much of a technical person at all, and I'm going to maybe look into that a little bit more, because apparently, George, wasn't there some conjecture, at least, that there was something done with the technical aspects of these things, like the computers and so on and so forth, in the Guthrie home there with Nancy, and so on and so forth, and they think that that was deliberate to go ahead. That sounds awfully sophisticated for me, that somebody would have done that, but it's possible. Do you know any more about that? Have you heard anything about that?
0: Not anymore, but you're right about that. They probably had knowledge of security systems somehow. Maybe they even worked for security companies. Who knows?
1: Do we know that they even had a security company that handled the Guthrie home? I've never seen anything about that.
0: You got to assume they did, the installer.
1: Well, yeah, and then that installer becomes a suspect. I mean, see, some of these things, it takes somebody. I wish I had the time. I'd spend 24 hours a day on this case. But, you know, it's got to be somebody that will really get into this and look at all the angles, all the possibilities and things like that, because that's what I believe the Guthrie family deserves, so they can get some peace about this.
0: I don't think the cops are telling us as much as they know. Maybe that's a good thing. What do you think, Mark?
1: I don't know. I don't know what to think. I had a wonderful relationship with the law enforcement when I was a criminal defense lawyer. In fact, the judges and the detectives and everything used to come over to my office, and we would play craps on one of the tables, throw the dice and everything. When we went into the courtroom, you know, we did what we did, but we were friends and so on and so forth, and I really appreciate. In fact, there was one detective named Harry Dunn. I wish he was still alive today. He'd be the perfect one to go ahead and help the Guthrie family, because Harry was a straight shooter, and he would look under every leaf and what stone and whatever, and he'd find out what happened here.
0: Let's go to Cindy in Kingman, Arizona. Hi, Cindy. Welcome to the show.
5: Thank you. I am calling about, you know, if you needed to just say one word about this case, it's got to be the word frustration. It's just so frustrating. And I was wondering, Mark, I feel the same way I did about the JonBenet Ramsey case. JonBenet, did you look into that? And I mean, how frustrating is that after all these years?
1: Yes, it is. No, it's not a case that I ever felt like I had the time to give it that it needed. These are just tragedies for sure, especially when it's young people who are abducted or whatever. I said, somebody was talking to me the other day, and they said, well, big deal about Nancy. These things happen all the time. This kids are abducted and families and things like that. Why are you making such a big deal out of this? And this happens all the time. The only reason it's happening and they're getting the notice is because Savannah's popular and on the Today Show and so on and so forth, and they make a good point that way. But these are just tragedies for sure. But hopefully there can be some closure, as I say, this way, if we can get the right things done, and there'll really be a true investigation here.
0: Absolutely. And I wish the FBI and the local county sheriff's department would get together and be friends, don't you?
1: Well, why not? Come on, drop the egos at the door. Drop the egos. Quit blasting each other. Figure out a way to go ahead and share information. And never know what one agency knows that the other doesn't. And all it takes, I mean, I've been involved in those meetings back when I was practicing law and so on and so forth, where they come together and they talk about things, and all at once there's an idea that comes up and so on and so forth. And that makes all the difference in the world with regard to where the investigation is headed.
0: Absolutely. And I wanted to have you say about 20 seconds worth of your thoughts on Ted Turner's passing.
1: Well, I always had such a great admiration for him. He was a pioneer. He was a person who believed in good things. And obviously, there were people who objected to what he did, but I always really admired him. Bless his soul.
0: He was a genius. Took a billboard company and turned it into a nationwide TV show, and then off he went with CNN. Thank you, Mark. We'll talk to you soon enough. Mark Shaw, great attorney, great writer, great investigator. Up next, Evidence of Heaven on Coast to Coast.
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5: I'm Deborah Rodriguez. The U.S. and Iran exchange fire again in the Persian Gulf.
6: They better sign their agreement fast.
5: President Trump, after the Pentagon says a trio of American destroyers was targeted in the Strait of Hormuz before U.S. forces returned fire. The BBC's Yolande Nell is monitoring from Jerusalem.
7: The U.S. military said it intercepted Iranian attacks on three Navy ships. These were unprovoked Iranian attacks. And it said that in response, it targeted Iranian military facilities. None of its ships were hit. The Iranian version of events is that U.S. forces targeted an Iranian oil tanker in its coastal waters and a second vessel.
5: The United Arab Emirates says it fended off Iranian attacks overnight. The average for a gallon of regular gas in the U.S. today, down a penny from yesterday to an average $4.55 a gallon. We'll see if soaring prices are having an effect on the jobs market when the government releases its April report next hour. CBS News business analyst Jill Schlesinger.
8: So far, the war in the Middle East and rising gas prices have not had any significant impact on the labor market. If high gas prices persist, there could be some changes in the labor market, but that remains to be seen.
5: Almost 100 people, including 17 Americans, are still on that luxury cruise liner that suffered a deadly hantavirus outbreak. They're expected to drop anchor off the Canary Islands Sunday. Dozens of others got off on an island in the South Atlantic. Dr. William Schaffner, Vanderbilt University, on fears of a mass spread.
9: The risk really is extraordinarily low. I think this is a well-confined episode that is focused on people who were on this cruise ship.
5: The learning platform Canvas is mostly back up and running after a cyber attack.
10: Thousands of universities and K-12 schools use Canvas to manage assignments, grades, and lecture videos. The hacking group Shiny Hunters claimed responsibility for the attack on Canvas's parent company, Instructure, which knocked Canvas offline for hours, disrupting final exams at many schools. Sacramento State senior Michael Lee Chang is supposed to graduate in a couple of weeks.
11: I'm already anxious enough, and now I'm unable to do my assignments, and no one really knows what's going on.
10: Instructure says Canvas is available for most users again. Michael Wallace, CBS News.
5: Possible change at the post office. CBS's Jim Crisula.
12: The United States Postal Service is considering a rule change that would allow anyone to send handguns through the mail for the first time in nearly 100 years. A 1927 law prohibits the shipment of handguns through the Postal Service unless they are from licensed retailers.
5: This is CBS News.
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1: A ceasefire grows more fragile. Good morning, I'm Gordon Deal, along with Nicole Murray, on this Friday, May 8th. Glad you could be with us. Here's what we have for you this hour.
2: The U.S. and Iran traded strikes in the Strait of Hormuz as Washington awaits a response to its proposal that would end hostilities.
1: Another legal setback for the White House. A trade court ruled that President Trump's 10% global tariffs are invalid.
2: Widely used education software has been hacked, throwing the end of the semester into chaos at thousands of colleges.
1: And using ChatGPT to order takeout.
3: You can really sort through what you want to order. I mean, the Starbucks app is kind of fun. What's your mood today? And it will guide you through to a drink you can order. What you can't do on both of these apps is actually place the physical order itself. So you have to, ChatGPT will essentially take you to the Starbucks or Little Caesars platform.
1: Charles Passy at MarketWatch on the future of the dining business. The U.S. military says Iran has launched missiles, drones, and small boat attacks at American warships in the Strait of Hormuz. In response, the U.S. not only intercepted the threats, but also struck sites in Iran that are home to drone launches and coastal defense cruise missiles. Despite the latest clashes yesterday, President Trump says the month-long ceasefire remains in effect.
4: Yeah, it is. They trifled with us today. We blew them away. They trifled. I call that a trifle. I'll let you know when there's no ceasefire. You won't have to know. If there's no ceasefire, you're not going to have to know. You're just going to have to look at one big glow coming out of Iran.
1: No casualties or damage to the three U.S. Navy destroyers was reported. However, Trump wrote on Truth Social that there was, quote, great damage done to the Iranian attackers. Washington is still waiting on a response from Tehran to its proposal to end the conflict, which began 10 weeks ago today with joint U.S.-Israeli airstrikes. Separately, the United Arab Emirates Defense Ministry said it was dealing with missile and drone attacks from Iran. Former New Hampshire Governor Chris Sununu delivered a warning to Treasury Secretary Scott Bessent during a recent visit to Washington. He said already high airfares will surge if the war in Iran doesn't end soon. Sununu is a lobbyist for the airlines. It's an exclusive story from Brian Schwartz, White House economic policy reporter at the Wall Street Journal. Brian, what are you hearing?
5: Well, it's pretty fascinating development here, Gordon. I mean, so just to step back real quick, the last few weeks have been pretty chaotic for the airline industry. You had Spirit Airlines falling, right, basically moving toward liquidation. After the Trump administration, Spirit, a budget airline, could not come to an up to $500 million deal, which would have effectively bailed out the company. But now we're learning at the Wall Street Journal that this issue throughout the airline industry is not just with budget airlines, but in fact, it's with major airlines as well. Keep in mind, the concerns of Spirit have said that have led to their demise was high jet fuel prices. Well, now we're learning that representatives of some of the biggest airlines in the world are warning the Trump administration that they are in fact suffering from very much the similar problems as Spirit has said that they have. We have a scene in this story where former Governor Chris Sununu, who runs the Airlines for America, which is a major trade group that represents the likes of American Airlines, Delta, and United, JetBlue, and the like, went up to Treasury Secretary Scott Bessent in recent weeks and basically told him that if this war in Iran does not get wrapped up quickly, the airlines are going to have a significant problem on their hands because of the rising jet fuel costs and because they will have to start raising ticket prices on consumers to balance out how much they're having to pay for the jet fuel at this time.
1: I was just going to say, don't they just pass it on to us anyway? I mean, what do the airlines care here? Or is there something different going on?
5: Well, I think the thing is that, you know, of course, the airlines are thinking about they don't want to pay for the high jet fuel prices. So the message is, of course, a hook on the consumers to try to encourage Trump administration to just keep an eye on this. But that's what's going to end up happening here, according to the warnings that we've heard have been developed and given to the Trump administration from airline representatives. And I just think that beyond the fact that they're giving them these clear signals, I think it speaks to how the bigger airlines, not just a Spirit, not just a Frontier Airlines, are facing some really traumatic issues when it comes to the Iran war. And of course, consumers, people who want to fly this summer and through the fall, are potentially facing another problems themselves, because they, who's going to really want to pay two, three times the amount for a plane ticket to go on domestic air travel when the prices are already pretty high? So that's the state of play right now for both the administration and the industry itself.
1: Well, we're speaking with Brian Schwartz, White House economic policy reporter at the Wall Street Journal. He's got an exclusive story called Jet Fuel Prices Are Spiking and Trump's Advisors Are Worried. So with the messages being sent here, say, from the airline lobby, how have they been received by the administration?
5: Well, I think it's kind of led to alarm bells in the administration, not of course just from the airline industry, but the messages from industries as a whole to the administration about the problems that both the jet fuel price increases are having on their business, and of course people having problems from the raising of automobile gas prices as well, right? Keep that in mind. When the oil prices go up because the Strait of Hormuz is closed, that means gas prices are going to go up as well. And so I think this is set up a lot of concern within the administration from the president's close advisors, both in and outside the White House, because the question is, even if they find a way, the administration, to wrap up this war with Iran and open the Strait of Hormuz, let's say tomorrow, many people are getting concerned inside the White House that is not going to alleviate these issues right away, that it's going to take potentially months for the gas prices for cars to start balancing out and for the jet fuel prices to start going balancing out as well. All under this issue that the Strait of Hormuz is currently not open because of the Iran war. So the concern is, bottom line here, if consumers are having to pay for the higher gas prices and for the higher jet fuel prices, how is that going to impact Republicans come the midterm elections, where they're already on the ropes, at least from all the experts that are talking about this, of potentially losing the House of Representatives, if not the Senate?
1: Thanks, Brian. Brian Schwartz, White House economic policy reporter at the Wall Street Journal. Another defeat for President Trump's tariffs. A U.S. trade court ruled yesterday that the latest round of global 10% duties is invalid. Here's this morning's Mike Gavin.
6: A panel of judges with the U.S. Court of International Trade sided with 24 states and a small group of businesses that filed a lawsuit in March challenging the legality of the Trump administration's tax on most imports. Those new tariffs were put in place in February, days after the Supreme Court struck down Trump's previous round of Liberation Day tariffs from a year ago. The Trump administration is hoping to eventually impose longer-lasting tariffs under yet another legal provision, replacing the temporary duties under Section 122 of the Trade Act of 1974. Gordon.
1: Thank you, Mike. The court said Trump didn't have the right to impose tariffs under Section 122 because that law requires there to be a deficit in the U.S.'s balance of payments. That's a term that refers to the total amount of money flowing in and out of the country. If you've missed anything from today's show, by the way, be sure to stream or download the podcast. It's available every day on Apple, Google, Spotify. Just do a search for This Morning with Gordon Deal. 14 minutes now after the hour.
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1: Thanks for spending time with us. As college students prep for final exams, a system that thousands of schools and universities use was offline yesterday during a cyber attack. The hacking group named Shiny Hunters claimed responsibility for the breach at Instructure, the company behind the learning management system Canvas, which is used to manage grades, course notes, assignments, lecture videos, and more. The hacking group posted online that nearly 9,000 schools worldwide were affected, with billions of private messages and other records accessed at places like the University of Michigan, Harvard, Berkeley, Penn State. Rob DeVideo is an associate professor of criminology at Drexel University in Philadelphia.
2: If I was a Canvas user at an institution that was compromised, I'd be on the lookout for phishing attacks that are highly specialized, right? Highly targeted at my institution.
1: Late yesterday, Instructure said in a post that Canvas was, quote, now available for most users. This portion of the program is brought to you by Aura Frames. 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
0: And now, the three big things you need to know. Number one.
3: President Trump says the ceasefire in the Middle East is still on, despite U.S. and Iranian forces exchanging gunfire in the Gulf.
4: No, it's going. The talks are going very well, but they have to understand if it doesn't get signed, they're going to have a lot of pain. They're going to have a lot of pain. They want to sign it. I will tell you. They want to sign it a lot more than I do.
3: Trump said three U.S. Navy destroyers were attacked as they traveled through the Strait of Hormuz. No damage was reported.
0: Number two.
3: A federal trade court has ruled that President Trump's latest global 10% tariffs are invalid. Meanwhile, the president said the European Union has until July 4th to make a trade deal before he raises tariffs on EU goods to, quote, much higher levels.
0: Number three.
3: Global health authorities are working to contain an outbreak of the Hanta virus from a cruise ship by tracing roughly 30 departed passengers from at least a dozen countries. Dr. Maria Van Kerkhove with the World Health Organization attempting to ease public concern.
5: This is not the same situation we were in 6 years ago. It doesn't spread the same way. Like coronaviruses do, it's very different. It's that close, intimate contact that we've seen. And most Hanta viruses don't transmit between people at all.
3: WHO officials say the incubation period for the Hanta virus can last up to 6 weeks. A federal appeals court appears ready to reject Defense Secretary Pete Hegseth's effort to punish Arizona Senator Mark Kelly over his call to U.S. service members to refuse illegal orders. Kelly criticizing the Trump administration.
6: They're trying to send a message to other retired veterans and really to all of us. If you say something that the president or this administration does not like, they're going to come after you.
3: In other news, the USPS could begin mailing handguns if a proposed rule from the Trump administration receives approval. It would allow Americans to mail concealable guns like pistols and revolvers to anyone in the country. Ryanair boss Michael O'Leary is calling on airport bars to be banned from serving alcohol before early morning flights, claiming badly behaved passengers are causing major problems for airlines.
7: What are we doing, Michael O'Leary? We can't be making rules like this.
3: I know. Don't mess with my mimosa, please.
1: Goodness gracious. I mean, if you stop shoehorning us into these 12-inch seats, maybe we wouldn't be so cranky in the first place and feel the need to have a drink.
3: Ooh, tell me how you really feel.
1: 22 minutes after the hour.
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15: Daisy was abandoned by her family and placed in foster care at 15 years old. Her life was full of uncertainty. She thought she'd never have a permanent place to call home.
16: Before I was adopted, I felt like I wasn't enough. I had this hole in my heart, and I never knew what I needed to patch that hole.

0: Glad you're with us. Welcome into Friday. Imagine ordering your next slice of pizza or cup of coffee through an artificial intelligence chatbot like Gemini, Claude, or ChatGPT. That may be the direction that the restaurant world is heading toward. Here's how from Charles Passy, reporter at MarketWatch. Charles, what's trending?
1: Basically, we have two big restaurant or food and restaurant chains that are going into the world of AI. So both Starbucks and Little Caesars announced that they were going to be putting apps onto the ChatGPT platform. And this is, you know, think of this as maybe a first step into what could be happening. So both with Starbucks and Little Caesars, you can really sort through what you want to order. I mean, the Starbucks app is kind of fun. Like, you know, what's your mood today? And it will guide you through to a drink you can order. What you can't do on both of these apps is actually place the physical order itself. So the ChatGPT will essentially take you to the Starbucks or Little Caesars platform to complete the transaction. But the bigger news really here is that most people in the industry think this is the beginning of what could be a tidal wave. In other words, you're pretty much going to see many, if not most, restaurant brands, you know, go to an AI platform in one shape or form.
0: So what's the why wouldn't I just use the Starbucks app or the Little Caesars app? Why do I need ChatGPT, for example?
1: The honest answer is you could, and maybe some people will still want to do that. Again, this is still being shaken out, but I think a couple of factors enter into it here is that, you know, eventually, you know, as AI becomes more mainstream, as more of us go on to, you know, a ChatGPT, it's where people are. So these brands are going to have to be where people are. And consumers, the thought is also that consumers may not want the hassle of going to doing a two-step process. They may want to just complete their payments, do the whole transaction on one app. In the same way you might do your whole transaction on a Grubhub instead of going to a second step of, you know, of also going to the restaurant platform. So there's some thought on that. You know, there is some thought also that restaurants want to keep the payment stuff to themselves. I mean, they mine that data. First of all, you know, do they have to pay an outside provider to be on their platform? But, you know, the payment information they collect is something they mine to help decide a lot of things. So it's not clear if the restaurants will immediately want to be on board. You know, it's also worth mentioning that ChatGPT has already explored payment options with retail brands, and it's something that they tried within the last year, and they had some stumbling blocks. So I think this is all technology and ways of approaching retail that are still being worked out, but the end result is most people think this is the future of how we're going to look at ordering and dining out.
0: How do the likes of a DoorDash or Grubhub fit into this conversation, Charles?
1: Good question here. Now, DoorDash has already rolled out an app for grocery shopping, and it did that on ChatGPT. But they have not yet discussed what they're doing about restaurants. Grubhub simply told us they're exploring new partnerships in this space.
0: Thanks, Charles. Charles Passy, reporter at MarketWatch. 30 minutes now after the hour. On This Morning, America's First News.

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0: 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This is America's First News, This Morning with Gordon Deal.
1: Thanks for spending time with us. Welcome into Friday, May 8th. Gordon Deal with Nicole Murray. Some of our top stories and headlines. Trump says a ceasefire remains as the U.S. and Iran exchange fire in the Strait of Hormuz. A cyber attack on popular education software creates chaos on college campuses during finals. A trade court rules Trump's 10% global tariffs are invalid. FIFA has just jacked up the best available tickets to the World Cup final in New Jersey to $33,000 for a ticket. 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That story in about 20 minutes. 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The U.S. and Iran may be inching closer to a peace deal, but the damage from the war has already been done to oil markets. Here's Sabrina Escobar, geopolitics reporter at Barron's. Sabrina, what are we seeing?
2: The market and the world in general is in wait-and-see mode, trying to see if we're going to get a deal between the U.S. and Iran, a lasting peace deal. And, you know, I think markets have been looking forward to this deal for a while. And that's why you see the S&P, the NASDAQ Composite, and a lot of these other major indexes hitting record after record, even though we still have, you know, a very tense geopolitical environment. So there's a couple of things, you know, outside of the hopes of a deal that are propelling markets higher, including very strong first quarter earnings, decent economic fundamentals for the U.S. economy. All of this has been really propelling the bull case, if you will, for U.S. equities for most of April. It's a bit shakier in May, but you still see some pretty strong performance. And, you know, it's a tough place to be in, because even if we were to get a peace deal, right, and you are seeing that right now, markets are trading based on chatter that we're seeing. Closer to a deal, we're further from a deal. Iran is saying, the U.S. is saying yes. So unclear, uncertain. And now you're starting to see that markets are reacting to that again. And there's something else that they're probably going to have to start reacting to soon that perhaps they've been willing to look past over the, you know, past month or so. And that is higher for longer oil prices.
1: Yeah. What could that mean, Sabrina, for, say, inflation concerns?
2: You know, if oil prices stay higher for longer, and experts in the energy industry and different sides of, petrol, gas, everything you can encompass, there's this consensus that we're in a really tough spot for energy, especially when it comes to oil, of course. And even if you were to have a deal tomorrow, right, a peace deal, or even today, it's going to be very hard for all of these Gulf countries to get their oil back online, or to even transport the oil, you know, if it's already on a vessel in the Strait of Hormuz, to the country that needs it, which, you know, many are in Asia. So that's a pretty long trajectory for these vessels to travel. So all that to say is it's not going to be, you know, turning on a switch to fix the oil problem. And if you do have oil prices staying at above like $100 a barrel, $90 a barrel, which, you know, at this point, $90 a barrel feels on the lower side, yeah, given that we've seen big jumps up to $120 a barrel for Brent crude. If you see that kind of higher level, then you could have a lot of increases in inflation expectations, right, in the U.S. and abroad, and that would translate to perhaps more sustained inflation other kind of economic aftershocks, such as slower growth and eventually eating into corporate profits down the line, right? So those are kind of the potential implications that I think are going to be really hard to ignore especially if we stay in this sort of limbo situation for longer, right, where you're still seeing oil prices be a little bit, or factoring in that risk premium.
1: Yeah, we're speaking with Sabrina Escobar, geopolitics reporter at Barron's. The story is called Markets Can't Ignore higher oil prices forever. What about the role in China, or the role for China in all of this?
2: You know, China has been an interesting actor. They've kind of, I mean, in the conflict in general, they've tried to kind of stay out of it as much as possible. We actually did see that there was a meeting with Chinese officials and some Iranian officials this week, and it seems as if they're trying to also help negotiate a deal, you know, a peace treaty for them. It's pretty important that the oil exports from the Gulf kind of go back to normal. So much. I mean, although China has a very vast oil reserves and they're not really feeling the energy crunch as much as many of their neighbors in the Asia Pacific region, they're still trading with countries like Vietnam, Philippines, you know, all of these countries that really depend on Gulf Coast oils.
1: Thanks, Sabrina. Sabrina Escobar, geopolitics reporter at Barron's. By the way, if you've missed anything from today's show, there's an easy way to catch up. All you have to do is tell Alexa, Siri, or Google to play This Morning with Gordon Deal. 20 minutes now in front of the hour on This Morning, America's First News. Coming up next, a Cleveland Guardians fan makes three errors on a single foul ball.
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0: pleasure with us. Welcome into Friday. It's time now for the mic drop with this morning's Mike Gavin.
1: Good morning. Well, we're not sure what possesses someone to do something like this, but it seems that another beloved eatery mascot has been taken. The co-owner of a Boston bakery is offering a reward for the safe return of the eatery's Swirly, a large plastic ice cream cone that sits out in front of the Flower Bakery. It was initially thought that Swirly may have blown away during the stormy winter, but it's now believed that the mascot was taken and is still nearby, having been spotted in a nearby dormitory window. The bakery owners aren't looking to prosecute Swirly's takers, only asking for his safe return, no questions asked, in exchange for baked goods and their eternal gratitude.
0: Wow. It's like an old school ransomware attack.
1: Yeah.
0: We have your Swirly.
1: Yes.
0: And we're not releasing it.
1: Yeah.
0: Till we get some baked goods pronto.
1: Now, I saw this picture that they posted. So they're not hiding it at all.
0: I agree.
1: They put it right in the window, I guess, of this nearby college dorm. And I'm not sure what they thought was going to happen. Like, it would not be spotted. This is a famous thing that's out in front of this bakery.
0: Yeah.
1: Everybody knows it.
0: Yeah.
1: So, I guess they get some props from their floor mates or whatever. But then they were going to be found out eventually.
0: Yeah. I like I said, this is a very bold declaration.
1: Yeah, yes. That we have it.
0: That's first of all, combine all the things happening right now. We've got the canvas software has been hacked.
1: Mm-hmm.
0: So there's chaos on campus just in time for finals and final exams.
1: Right.
0: So these kids are desperate. So they steal the Swirly mascot, throw it in their window, and basically say, in order to survive finals, we need baked goods. In exchange, we'll return your mascot. I don't know. It's crazy.
1: Yeah. I don't know. I feel like the sort of leniency here is only going to encourage more of this type of behavior, too, right? Like, the no questions asked, we'll just give you baked goods. So now, anytime you get hungry or want something sweet, now people are just going to start stealing stuff.
0: Swipe the Swirly. That's all they'll do.
1: Right. And there are a few finer ways to spend an afternoon than drinking a beer in the sun at a baseball game. That is, until you accidentally douse your significant other with that entire beer. A video which appeared to be taken over the weekend was making the social media rounds yesterday, showing what happened when a foul ball went screaming into the stands at an Athletics Guardians game in California. In the clip, a man in a Guardians jersey springs from his seat, leaps in the air, and attempts to make a one-handed catch on the foul ball. Not only does he not make the catch, losing the ball to fans sitting in the row in front of him, but in the process, the liquid from his very full beer he was holding in his other hand lands squarely on his female companion, who recoils in horror after being doused with roughly 8 to 12 ounces of ice-cold liquid. The clip's been watched millions of times now. Commenters joke that the man lost three times on that play. First the ball, then the beer, then his wife.
0: Yeah, does seem like it. Does seem like she didn't seem horrified, like she was kind of chuckling at it. But man, he soaked her. I'm looking at it now. The slow motion makes it even worse.
1: Yeah,
0: just a massive splash all across, like her neck, her chest, the whole bit.
1: Possibly the worst offense is she might have got some on the nachos she was holding.
0: Yeah.
1: I mean, she tried valiantly to hold the nachos up, but I mean, it all happened so quickly. They probably got a little bit soaked too.
0: It looks to me too that he saved two ounces of beer in the cup, maybe like the last two.
1: Yeah. So about $8 worth, is that what you're saying?
0: Yeah. How about the ponytail girl in front who just reached and picked up the ball that he mishandled?
1: Yep, good for her.
0: 13 minutes now in front of the hour. You know, every year a lot of us default to flowers for Mother's Day. 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
1: Thanks for joining us. Don't forget your AirPods if you're off to the gym. New research finds that listening to your favorite tunes during a workout could help you exercise longer without feeling more exhausted. Researchers in Finland found that people who selected their own music were able to extend their endurance by nearly 20% during high-intensity exercise. The study included just 29 recreationally active adults who completed two identical cycling sessions at about 80% of peak effort. One session in silence, the other allowed participants to listen to music they chose. Those listening to tunes lasted nearly 6 minutes longer, exercising for about 36 minutes compared to roughly 30 minutes without it. The study says familiar songs may help distract from discomfort. Yeah, it does. The findings were published in the journal Psychology of Sport and Exercise. 8 minutes in front of the hour on This Morning. Once again, here's Nicole Murray.
0: And now, the three big things you need to know. Number one.
2: The U.S. military says Iran launched missiles, drones, and small boat attacks at warships transiting the Strait of Hormuz. And the United States responded by striking Iranian military sites responsible for the assaults. President Trump said the ceasefire is still in effect and peace negotiations are ongoing.
3: Well, it's more than a one-page offer. It's an offer that basically said they will not have nuclear weapons. They're going to hand us the nuclear dust and many other things that we want.
2: Trump said three U.S. Navy destroyers were attacked as they traveled through the Strait of Hormuz. No damage has been reported.
0: Number two.
2: A system that thousands of schools and universities use was offline yesterday during a cyber attack. Hacking group Shiny Hunters claimed responsibility for the breach of the platform Canvas. Associate professor of criminology at Drexel University in Philadelphia, Rob DeVideo.
4: Once they get this basic information, name, student ID number, email address, you become an increased, there's an increased risk that you're going to be targeted.
2: The hacking group posted that nearly 9,000 schools were affected worldwide.
0: Number three.
2: At least three people have been injured after a shooting occurred at a Publix grocery store in Somerville, South Carolina. Berkeley County Sheriff Dwayne Lewis.
5: Two victims were had some minor injuries, minor gunshot wounds, and then one individual who we believe is the target received two gunshot wounds and is in surgery.
2: Lewis added that three suspects are in custody. A judge has sentenced a man to life in prison without the possibility of parole after he pleaded guilty to killing one person and injuring a dozen others in a 2025 firebombing attack in Boulder, Colorado, in support of Israeli hostages in Gaza. District Attorney Michael Dougherty.
6: As much as his act was brutal and monstrous and horrific, it was also, and hear me loud and clear, cowardly. Because you want to come to Boulder County, you want to go to any community and set innocent people on fire, you are truly a coward.
2: Officials say the suspect, identified as Egyptian national Mohammed Solomon, targeted the victims because they were Jewish. Artificial intelligence is the leading reason companies conducted layoffs last month. A Challenger Gray and Christmas report found that more than 21,000 cuts in April were driven by AI. NJ Transit announced the round trip from Manhattan to MetLife Stadium for the World Cup is being cut by 30%. This means the whopping $150 price tag will be dropped to $105.
1: Oh, good. I've saved $45. Now I can afford the $33,000 ticket for a tier one ticket to the World Cup final.
2: Yeah, like thanks for nothing. But silver lining.
1: 6 minutes now in front of the hour.
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1: Glad you're with us. For 14 years, a Wisconsin teenager kept a promise that began when he was just a toddler. One day, he'd take his grandmother to prom. This spring, he made it happen. WQAD Television says 17-year-old Avant Williams walked into prom at La Crosse Central High School with someone who dreamed of this night for decades, his grandmother, Svala Heller. Heller grew up in Iceland, where prom traditions are not common. But after years of watching American movies and TV shows filled with glamorous prom scenes, she always wondered what it would be like to go to one. So before the dance, Williams and Heller posed for photos right alongside his friends, turning the night into a full prom experience. That'll do it for this hour. For Nicole Murray and Mike Gavin, I'm Gordon Deal. Thanks for listening to This Morning, America's First News.

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2: Escalation in the war with Iran.
3: They trifled with us today. We blew them away.
2: Authorities monitoring hantavirus cruise passengers.
4: This is not going to be another COVID that will sweep around the earth.
2: And Southern Republicans push for redistricting.
5: Moving quickly in response to last week's Supreme Court ruling that narrowed the Voting Rights Act.
2: Good morning. I'm Cammie McCormick with the CBS World News Roundup. There's been another escalation in the war with Iran. The Pentagon says three American destroyers were attacked and U.S. forces returned fire and hit Iranian targets on land. President Trump called it a little U-turn. Nancy Cordes has more from the White House.
3: They trifled with us today. We blew them away.
6: The Iranians trifled with three U.S. Navy destroyers as they transited the Strait of Hormuz. U.S. officials say Apache helicopters armed with Hellfire missiles took out the swarm of Iranian fast attack boats in a firefight that lasted for hours. Trump talked about the skirmish shortly after he drove right down the middle of the drained reflecting pool on the National Mall, which he closed for resurfacing. A reporter asked him about soaring gas prices.
3: Gas prices have come down today. Have you looked?
6: Gas prices actually rose a few cents Thursday to a U.S. average of $4.56 a gallon.
2: Now to the cruise ship with the hantavirus outbreak. The World Health Organization continues to insist the strain only spreads through very close contact, and there's no need for international concern. Infectious disease expert Dr. William Schaffner of Vanderbilt University Medical Center.
4: The risk really is extraordinarily low. I think this is a well-confined episode that is focused on people who were on this cruise ship.
2: Nearly 150 people remain trapped on board. CBS's Tom Hansen has been following the story.
7: For the first time Thursday, President Trump addressed the response to the deadly hantavirus outbreak on a cruise ship with more than a dozen Americans on board.
3: A lot of great people are studying it. It should be fine. We hope.
7: This all comes as global health officials are scrambling to track down passengers who departed the MV Hondius weeks ago. The cruise operator says nearly 30 passengers from at least 12 countries, including six Americans, left the ship during one of its first port stops in St. Helena before the hantavirus was suspected. State authorities say one passenger is now home in Arizona, another in Virginia, two in Georgia, two in Texas, and an unknown number are back in California. Health officials say none of them are showing any symptoms of hantavirus.
2: Republican legislators in Tennessee are giving their party a better chance to win every congressional seat in November. They voted to split the state's only black majority district into three pieces. Opponents are protesting. CBS's Ed O'Keefe on how the fight is playing out across the South.
8: Chaos at the Tennessee Capitol in Nashville Thursday as Democratic lawmakers and protesters tried to stop legislation breaking up the state's only Democratic House seat. Yelling, holding signs, calling the move Jim Crow 2.0, even burning a printout of the Confederate flag. The change follows a Supreme Court ruling last week that narrowed the Voting Rights Act. CBS News election law analyst David Becker says the ruling has this effect.
9: And in some cases, that's going to mean that they blanch their entire state's delegation and really minimize the impact of the minority population in the state.
8: Alabama's attorney general says it's just a question of reflecting the state's Republican tilt.
10: Alabama's a conservative state. I expect that we'll have conservative representatives.
2: There has been a cyber attack on an online learning platform. platform used by the country's best-known universities and thousands of other schools. It knocked out the system called Canvas. CBS's Jolene Kent has the latest.
11: When millions of students around the world attempted to access their grades and other class materials on Thursday, they got a ransom note from a hacking group calling itself Shiny Hunters. The message claimed the group had obtained data from the schools and threatened to leak the information unless a settlement was paid, giving a deadline of May 12th. This causing chaos among students, especially those in the middle of finals.
12: Now I'm unable to do my assignments. No one really knows what's going on.
11: The hack knocked Canvas, the online learning platform, out for several hours. It's used by nearly 9,000 schools around the world, from major universities like Harvard, Princeton, Northwestern, the University of Michigan, as well as K-12 school systems.
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2: Mother's Day is Sunday, and there's evidence we're already snapping up gifts online. Jennifer Kuiper reports.
18: When it comes to buying gifts for mom online, Adobe's Vivek Pandia says they're seeing really strong growth for fragrances.
19: They're up about 35%, and then we're expecting them to accelerate and be up about 65% going into this weekend. Purses and handbags have seen growth as high as 37%.
18: Which Pandia says is a little bit higher than this time last year. Adobe also expects a major uptick for flower sales, spiking on Saturday and Sunday in the range of a 550 to 600% increase.
2: AI is having more of an impact on our jobs and workplaces, as Michael Toscano reports.
20: April was the second month in a row AI was the leading reason companies cite for layoffs, according to data from outplacement firm Challenger Gray and Christmas. 26% of eliminated cuts. Their analysis says some tech firms are shifting spending away from labor to direct more capital investment toward AI. Quote, whether individual jobs are being replaced by AI, the money for those roles is.
2: One of the world's most beloved wildlife defenders is celebrating his 100th birthday, David Attenborough. For over 70 years, he's brought his documentaries on the wonders of the world into millions of homes across the globe.
21: A polar bear stirs. She has been in her den the whole winter. Her emergence marks the beginning of spring. After months of confinement underground, she toboggans down the slope, perhaps to clean her fur, perhaps for sheer joy.
2: Allison Keyes reports.
22: Just listening to Sir David Attenborough describe a standoff between wolves and bison gives you goosebumps.
21: They circle the herd, trying to unsettle it and split it up. But the bison are armed and dangerous.
22: Sir Attenborough has been raising the alarm about human-caused climate change for years, telling CBS's 60 Minutes.
23: A crime has been committed, and it so happens that I'm of such an age that I was able to see it beginning.
2: Time on the roundup, 8 minutes past the hour.
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2: A health update from a former star of Full House.
0: In a new Instagram post, Full House Dave Coulier is addressing concerns about his appearance.
1: What you're seeing is the side effects of extensive radiation that I went through for carcinoma in my throat, and I haven't been able to eat solid food in months.
0: He says he's lost 45 pounds, and yes, his voice has changed.
1: It's affected my ability to speak.
0: But the 66-year-old says there's good news.
1: We got our PET scans back, and the prognosis looks good for both the carcinoma and lymphoma.
0: Plus, he says his hair is kind of growing back. This past February, Coulier announced he was in remission. Deborah Rodriguez, CBS News.
2: Pope Leo has marked the first anniversary of his election with a visit to Pompeii and a prayer for peace. And that's the World News Roundup for Friday, May 8th. Produced this week by Dave Shapiro and Todd Weiss. I'm Cammy McCormick, CBS News.
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4: Good morning, I'm Katrina Gashard. Three Eastside businesses are under investigation by Kirkland Police for human trafficking and promoting prostitution. Cairo 7 TV's Jack Bilyeu was outside Miss A Salon in Bellevue as a customer approached the business.
5: Did you hear why they shut it down?
6: They shut down?
5: They shut it down. They did a prostitution bust. Said there was human trafficking going on.
6: Oh.
5: You come here a lot?
6: No.
5: No? First time? Yeah. What were you hoping to get done?
4: This week, Federal Way City Council discussed restrictions on massage parlors. Last month, Bothell Police shut down five parlors. Seattle Police announced plans yesterday to combat human trafficking as hundreds of thousands of people prepare to visit the city for the FIFA World Cup. That's just 5 weeks away. Meanwhile, a Seattle man is under investigation after social media posts show him throwing a rock at a monk seal in Hawaii. Kaylee Schnitzer is an 18-year-old Maui resident, and she posted this video.
7: What are you doing? Why would you throw a rock at it? Hello?
4: State conservation officers detained the 37-year-old. Hawaiian monk seals are protected under federal and state law, and NOAA has now taken over the case. Officials say the investigation is ongoing and are reminding visitors to keep their distance from wildlife. Major plans to extend Sound Transit service through Seattle now appear to be hanging in the balance. Cairo News Radio's Luke Ducey reports Sound Transit acknowledges they don't have the money to pay for every project.
14: Ballard residents in Seattle let Sound Transit's executive committee have it after a project to link their neighborhood to Seattle Center landed on a list of projects, quote, not currently affordable.
28: We plead you to work with your constituents, urban planners, corporate partners, honestly, whoever it takes to fund and build all of ST3.
14: Projects for stations along Graham Street and the Boeing Access Road in Seattle are also on that list. The committee is discussing a resolution saying they are committed to doing all the work they've promised. They just don't know yet how they're going to pay for it. Luke Ducey, Cairo News Radio.
4: Alaska Airlines says it's preparing to take on as much as $1 billion in new debt. The Seattle Times reports the airline is facing higher than expected fuel costs this year, putting pressure on its balance sheet as it works to recover from recent operational challenges. Alaska says the additional borrowing would help maintain cash flow and keep its fleet and schedules on track. And we're getting a closer look at Microsoft's voluntary retirement offer. It says eligible workers will receive a lump sum of cash based on years worked at the company and their role. They'll also continue to receive health care and keep stock options. The Seattle Times reviewed the plan, which was posted internally on Microsoft's human resources site. Nearly 9,000 workers have about a month to decide whether to stay or take the deal. The company estimates the buyout will cost Microsoft roughly $900 million. And now let's get a check on the roads with your Cairo News Radio real-time traffic. I've got Chris Sullivan.
29: Yeah, you do, Katrina. It's good to have you back here in the 5 o'clock hour. This
4: it's
29: is
4: nice
29: awesome.
4: To be back. It's like home.
29: I know. Great to hear your voice on the air. It's wonderful. Glad you're here. We missed you. The roads right now, we're looking really good. It's nice and easy. We're supposed to get a little weather sometime today, but nothing's materialized on the roads. So all in all, we're running nice and easy. Only 35 minutes from Federal Way to Seattle. 35 from Puyallup to Renton. Renton to Bellevue is only 15. Olympia to Tacoma, no problems there. Nice and 30-minute trip for you coming down from the north end. Really quiet as well. Everett to Seattle, Everett to Bellevue, both about 35 minutes. Lake Bridges are quiet. Cairo News Radio real-time traffic. I'm Chris Sullivan.
4: For your Cairo News Radio forecast, low clouds this morning and a chance for maybe a few sprinkles, some late afternoon clearing. We'll have sun tomorrow and mostly cloudy for Mother's Day. It'll be dry. Right now, it's about 53 in downtown Seattle. Coming up, Gas Buddy's Patrick DeHaan breaks down the latest gas prices. I'm Katrina Gashard. 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
0: As the Iran war continues, the price of gas continues to soar. In our state now, it's nearing $5.80. Once again, surpassing the previous record for the highest ever price at the pump in Washington.
13: Let's check in now with Patrick DeHaan, the head of petroleum analysis at Gas Buddy. Patrick, we're seeing you everywhere. I'm listening to the newscast. I'm watching all the cable channels. You are really on top of this. We appreciate you joining us for a couple moments today. Just give us a big picture. First of all, we see the price of a barrel of oil going down, but the price of our gas going up.
15: Yeah, we certainly are seeing that this morning. Looking at fresh data here, another new record high for Seattle, $5.94 a gallon.
16: Oh.
15: We continue to try to rival California across the state. California, by the way, is $6.16, so you're a little bit behind here, but you may not catch up. As you mentioned, the price of oil down for a second straight day. This may eventually, here towards the weekend, stop the increases, and the train could start gaining momentum going the other way, at least for now. Obviously, we've seen a couple of these instances, right, where the administration's close to a deal. But what's different is the president trying to make a deal, but at the same time also forewarning of new potential tax if the deal doesn't occur, if Iran doesn't accept. So, temporarily, we may get a little lower over the weekend. And the next chapter is going to be written by what is happening here right now between the U.S. and Iran. Whether or not a deal will emerge, hard to know. But if it does, the market is looking at promise right now and oil lower. But depending on what happens is going to dictate where we go next after a little bit of relief here in the days ahead.
17: 594? Is that what you said?
15: 594. 594 for regular and diesel. As I look at it here this morning, even higher if my chart would load. Probably not loading because prices are just too high to keep track of now. The chart has to rewrite itself. So
17: let's talk about the Strait. The U.S. had been trying to escort ships along that oil vessel passage. They ended those attempts. How does that play into all this?
15: Yeah, it's an interesting development, that President Trump had said, well, we're going to stop. And I think he cited negotiations with Iran. So, that's the interesting dynamic here is maybe that is the first olive branch to Iran, the sign that the U.S. might be serious. You never know if Iran is saying, well, before we start sitting down, this is what our demands are. So it might have been in response to something Iran asked for. And I think that's why oil markets reacted to that, because it didn't make much sense unless there's something going on behind the scenes. And by the way, now that my diesel chart loaded, I see why. $7.03 a gallon for diesel. But prices, remarkably for diesel, the price has been above $7 now since April 8th. And it may eventually here slip back below the $7 mark.
16: And just to put a fine point on it, why is the price of diesel so much of a big deal for people when they go to the grocery store or other places to buy things?
15: Well, we see it every day on the road. The trucks that make those deliveries, that is where $7 diesel is going to be particularly impactful. Trucks and trains drive the U.S. economy, and the tractors feed the economy. They feed us. And so, when you talk about, getting something from the field to the grocery store, you're talking about, processing, distribution, end mile distribution. I mean, diesel is what powers the U.S. supply chain back and forth. All these commodities are moving between factories, between processing, between distribution. And all of that is powered by, a commodity now that's $7 a gallon. And that's a huge price.
16: I'm curious, though, Patrick, as you watch this, is this historic yet? Is this something that we're going to remember for generations, or is this just going to be a blip in the big picture?
15: Well, I mean, from the historical perspective, both gasoline and diesel have hit records, and that's always going to be tied to this situation. We all remember 2022 when inflation was white hot, when gas prices skyrocketed. So, you put this in the context of the Arab oil embargo, it's probably from a supply perspective more disruptive than the Arab oil embargo was back in the 70s. We don't have the gas lines, thank goodness. Part of the reason is that we learned a lot of lessons after the Arab oil embargo, right? We built the Strategic Petroleum Reserve because of that we're using now to try and offset the shock from the Strait of Hormuz being shut down. So absolutely, I think this is historic, certainly my career. How many times have you invited me and I've had the opportunity to come on your show? I mean, that's historic as well. So that's the part I'm ready to have that the chapter might be closed. And I'm sure everyone's probably sick of hearing me talk about high prices. But I think this is something that we'll probably remember for a while.
4: for your Cairo News Radio forecast right now. Low clouds this morning. We'll see a chance for a few sprinkles later today. We'll see a little sun and high clouds tomorrow and a mostly cloudy Mother's Day that looks mainly dry. Right now, it's about 48 in downtown Seattle. Coming up, Cairo News Radio's Paul Holden gives his weekend planner. That's next. I'm Katrina Gashard. 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
2: Good morning, I'm Katrina Gashard. President Trump says the ceasefire with Iran is holding despite a skirmish in the Strait of Hormuz. CBS's Jesse Mitchell has more.
3: President Trump says the talks with Iran are going well.
4: It's an offer that basically said they will not have nuclear weapons. They're going to hand us the nuclear dust and many of the things that we want.
3: The president went to the National Mall to inspect the newly painted reflection pool and took questions from reporters. On the topic of Iran, Trump said a deal could happen any day.
4: They have to understand, if it doesn't get signed, they're going to have a lot of pain.
3: Jesse Mitchell, CBS News.
2: The Trump administration will start revoking the passports of Americans who owe child support. The State Department hasn't said when the new policy will start or how many people could have their passports revoked, but it does say it is tracking 4.3 million people with outstanding child support debt. Here in Washington, King County prosecutors have now charged both suspects in the attack on an elderly man in downtown Seattle. Jesse Ann Ellion was charged yesterday with second-degree assault for the April 19th beating of the 77-year-old victim.

0: at 3rd and Pike.
1: That's exactly what you don't want to see in downtown Seattle or anywhere.
0: That's Casey McNerthy in the prosecutor's office. Ellian is set for arraignment on Tuesday. His co-defendant was charged last week. That man posted bail, and now police are looking for him once again. ICE says despite claims from the state of Washington about its Tacoma detention center, it maintains a higher standard of care than most U.S. prisons.
2: Last month, Governor Bob Ferguson and State Attorney General Nick Brown sued Geo Group, the private company that runs the Northwest ICE Processing Center in Tacoma. After 2 detainee deaths, 6 suicide attempts, and more than 3,500 complaints alleging contaminated water, medical neglect, and unwashed bedding. A.G. Brown said late last month that the state wants a judge to order the facility to let the state health inspectors in. But an ICE spokesperson now says the state simply showed up unannounced without following established procedures that would have granted inspectors access. Frank Lindsay, Cairo News Radio.
0: A.G. Brown's office says the state did follow long-established procedures, and other inspectors have conducted unannounced inspections at facilities for decades. A Seattle man is under investigation after a social media post showed him throwing what appears to be a coconut-sized rock at a monk seal in Hawaii. Kaylee Schnitzer took this video.
3: What are you doing? Why would you throw a rock at it? Hello?
0: State conservation officers detained the 37-year-old. Hawaiian monk seals are protected under federal and state law, and NOAA has now taken over the case. Officials say the investigation is ongoing. And now for a look at your traffic, let's go to Cairo News Radio real-time traffic with Chris Sullivan.
4: Not much has changed in 30 minutes at this point. We're looking at nice and easy drive, Katrina. Across the board, we're looking at 35 minutes for between most of our destinations, like from Puyallup to Renton, Federal Way to Seattle, Everett to Seattle, Everett to Bellevue, all about 35. Lake bridges are quiet. The Renton to Bellevue drive's only 15. Have about a 30-minute trip up from Olympia to Tacoma, 18 and 16 looking pretty good as well. So hoping we keep it going this way, but I know it's still early. We're about 20 minutes away from when we first start seeing the slowing around Northgate. So we'll see if this materializes into a fast Friday or not. Cairo News Radio real-time traffic. I'm Chris Sullivan.
0: For your forecast, low clouds this morning and chance for a few sprinkles later in the day. We'll have some sun breaks tomorrow, and it'll be mostly cloudy for Mother's Day. Right now, it's about 48 in downtown Seattle. I'm Katrina Gashard. 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
0: Well, the weather might not be quite as warm as last week, but there is still plenty of fun to be had this weekend. And if you're looking for something to do, Cairo News Radio's Paul Holden has you covered.
7: It's Friday then, it's Saturday, Sunday, what? 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
8: Welcome to Mother's Day weekend. Yes, in case you needed that reminder, Mother's Day is Sunday. So let's take a look at all the fun going on this weekend, just in case you still need to make some plans to celebrate the moms in your life. The Flower Festival returns to Pike Place Market for its 18th year. Here you will find the perfect bouquet for mom, as over 30 local flower farms from across Washington will be bringing tulips, daffodils, and all your springtime favorites. Plus, you can take a trip through the market to pick up a gift from one of the craft vendors or get the perfect ingredient for Mother's Day brunch on Sunday, all while enjoying live music. The Flower Festival is Saturday and Sunday. Here's a couple other ideas for Mother's Day. That includes the Mother's Day Improv Show in Post Alley on Sunday at 7:30, and at the Central Cinema, they are showing Mamma Mia Sunday at 4. Urban Craft Uprising is putting on the Edmund Spring Fest at Francis Anderson Playfield on Saturday from 10 to 5. This will be the perfect spot to do some shopping ahead of Sunday or an event for you and the family to check out, as over 100 vendors will be on site selling a wide variety of crafts, arts, and other goods. There will be food trucks on site to keep you fed as you support local small businesses. Also in Edmonds, there are multiple free jazz shows this weekend for the 25th annual Edmonds Jazz Connection. This is a celebration of high school jazz artists from across the state who will be taking over 3 venues in Edmonds for a full day of music. You'll find the Jazz Connection taking place at the Edmonds Center for the Arts, Edmonds Theater, and the Francis Anderson Center. The event also works as a fundraiser to help raise money for scholarships and programs in the district. The Beacon Arts Street Fair returns for its monthly installment. The fair takes place outside El Entro de la Raza in Seattle and will have everything you need for a wonderful afternoon with friends or family. There will be live music, an art market, food vendors, and family-friendly activities for the kids. The fair starts at 11 on Saturday. If you love books, especially the art and design of books, head on over to Washington Hall in Seattle for the Art Book Fair. This fair runs Saturday and Sunday from 11 to 5 and will have over 85 artists, designers, and organizations from right here in Washington and across the world showing off their work and offering workshops, panel talks, and more. The event is described as a celebration of independent book publishing, book design, and artist books. Tonight and tomorrow night, thousands of drones will take to the sky at Merrymore Park for Space Chase. The press release describes the event as a cinematic, story-driven light experience blending music, technology, and large-scale aerial artistry, and features 1,200 illuminated drones who will move in synchronized formations. The show starts at 9:15 and will be about an hour, but the gates will open at 7:15. There will also be food and drinks on-site. Tickets are available now. In the world of sports, the Seattle Reign have a home match at Lumen Field on Sunday at 4 p.m. The Sounders take the pitch at Lumen on Saturday at 7:30 against San Diego FC. And the Everett Silvertips start their WHL Championship Series against the Prince Albert Raiders tonight at 7. Tonight and tomorrow's games are home games, so don't miss out on your chance to watch championship hockey. How are you celebrating your mom? Let me know at paulhchicagoradio.com.
0: 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I'm Katrina Gashard. 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
21: 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A U.S.-Iran ceasefire on shaky ground after the U.S. as it thwarted attacks on three Navy ships in the Strait of Hormuz. CBS's Jared Hill.
22: The Pentagon says the strikes were self-defense. Despite this latest escalation, the president says the ceasefire is still holding.
21: The cruise ship hit with a hantavirus outbreak will be allowed to drop anchor, not dock, in Spain's Canary Islands. As for what happens next for those 17 Americans on board, CBS's Dr. John LaPook.
23: They're talking right now about the State Department maybe having a 747 that's equipped with pods, with these capsules where, you know, people being transported back, if they happen to get symptomatic, they can go in there and be safely there.
21: The online learning platform Canvas back in schools from K through college after yesterday's cyber attack. CBS's Brad Halbib.
24: So far, some school officials say that there's no evidence that social security numbers, financial information, or home addresses were part of the brief.
21: CBS News Brief. I'm Deborah Rodriguez.
0: For your Cairo News Radio forecast, low clouds this morning and a chance for a few sprinkles. Briefly, we'll see a little sunshine tomorrow before high clouds pick up, and a mostly cloudy and dry Mother's Day. Right now, it's about 48 in downtown Seattle. Coming up, Chris Sullivan with a choke point. A big change is coming to I-5, Highway 520 interchange next week. He'll break that all down for us next. I'm Katrina Gashard. 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
11: Well, attention I-5 and Highway 520 drivers. Hope your merging skills are up to the task.
12: A major traffic shift will greet you Monday morning, and it'll take some getting used to, Sully.
15: Yeah, it will, because we've never done anything like this before with I-5 and 520.
12: Okay.
15: And if you are watching on our YouTube live feed, David's going to play some video I shot out there, because it's one of those things it's going to be kind of visual to check out. And so what you're looking at here is basically the very far west end of 520, right there at I-5 where you get on. And so getting on eastbound 520 from either direction of I-5 hasn't really changed since the interchange was built. Northbound I-5 drivers end up in the right lane of eastbound 520. Southbound I-5 drivers end up in the left lane. That switches this weekend. Come Monday, northbound I-5 drivers are going to be on a new ramp that you can see on this video that's going to come down there on the far, what's going to be the left-hand side for the drivers, right-hand side if you're watching on video. And that will pop you onto 520 in the left lane.
16: If you follow the car in front of you and we stripe it properly, which we will, you'll just use a new ramp to get to eastbound 520. I think the bigger thing will be people coming from southbound I-5 will be coming as they normally will, and instead of having traffic on their right, they'll have traffic on their left.
15: WashDOT Steve Pierce says that will likely create a very new merging scenario for drivers who are wishing to get off at Montlake Boulevard. Northbound I-5 drivers will not have to merge into the right lane to do it. That's something they've never had to do before.
16: The people that are coming from northbound I-5 wanting to go to Montlake will have about a third of a mile to merge over. So we're encouraging people to zipper merge. Be kind to the other drivers, but you should have plenty of time to be able to get over.
15: Southbound I-5 drivers, though, will no longer have to merge because they'll now be in the right lane. Expect some confusion on Monday, and I know you're probably confused right now, even looking at the video, but this is a really significant shift and something drivers are going to have to be prepared for. So why is WashDOT doing this?
16: We need to create a work zone in these lanes, because we're building a lid over 520 and we need workroom.
15: To prep for this traffic change, WashDOT will be closing eastbound 520 all weekend from late Friday night to early Monday morning, all the way from I-5 across to the east side. Pierce says, got a lot to do.
16: To not only shut down this old ramp, but also to open the new ramp. There's still some finishing touches that need to happen. You can see there's some paving, lots of striping.
0: from I-5, essentially eastbound all the way to Montlake. New striping that'll make sure people are right in their own lane.
15: This new lane configuration expected to last for about 2 years as contractors build the 2.5-acre lid over the road and add HOV lanes from Montlake up to I-5. This, of course, all part of the final phase of widening 520 and building the new bridge over the lake. Contractors already building the new bridges over Portage Bay. You can see those. By the way, work expected to wrap up on this in 2030. Or 2031, depending on how they get it done.
12: When was I out on the bridge? I was at a different station back then. You and I were both out on this bridge as they were getting this project started. How long ago was that? Like 10?
15: 15. 12? Yeah. Because if you think about it, it started with all the widening there on the east side going, you know, through Medina and working your way over to 405. And then they started with the bridge building to go across the floating bridge. Then they had to add the spot through Foster Island to Montlake. Now they're doing the final section, the final mile or so to get from Montlake. So it's going to be a two-decade project.
12: I could tell, like, we didn't know each other back then, but you were looking at me wearing that hard hat, and you were really thinking, that doesn't fit.
15: Well, that's one of the many things I thought of before I knew you when we were at opposite stations. But no, yeah, there's a lot going on here. And I know it's hard to explain, but just imagine, just know that if you're going northbound, I'll try to explain as best I can. If you're going northbound on I-5, you're going to get off on a new ramp. That ramp is going to take you up and over the southbound ramp that comes through, and you're going to appear on that new ramp, but you're going to be on the left side of eastbound 520. You'll get it the first time you do it.
12: Yeah.
15: But southbound drivers coming out of that little tunnel there under I-5 are going to be like, hey, where did you guys come from? Because they're used to I-5 traffic coming in from the right. It's now going to be on the left.
1: Weird.
15: And so, yeah, drive it Monday morning. You'll get it.
12: Just
15: but
12: be prepared.
15: It'll take a couple of times. And then the merging is going to be interesting because, I mean, you don't have a lot of time to get down into Montlake. And when there are a lot of people getting off at Montlake, about 15,000 a day, it's going to take some time.
8: The real news here is this is great news for me on one of my other commutes.
1: That's what matters.
8: Yes, yeah. I go from I-5 South onto 520 to get off at Montlake, and it's going to make it a lot easier for me because I won't have to merge.
15: Yeah, so you'll already be in your own lane. You'll be in the right lane.
8: I'm excited.
1: Good.
8: One of the few, probably.
12: WashDOT is back on David's Christmas card list.
15: Yeah.
12: Okay. And we have more on this on My Northwest.
15: Yep. Oh, yeah. The video's there. You know, good explainer and whatnot, plus a bunch of maps and things. And again, don't forget, eastbound 520 closed this weekend from I-5 all the way across the lake.
17: For your Coyote News Radio forecast, low clouds this morning, a chance for a few sprinkles later today. Briefly, we'll see some sunshine tomorrow before high clouds increase, and mostly cloudy and dry for Mother's Day. Right now, it's about 48 in downtown Seattle. Coming up, more of the day's top stories here on Seattle's Morning News. I'm Katrina Gashard. 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
23: 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We were in total darkness.
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32: I'm Deborah Rodriguez. Who said the jobs market's been foundering? Payrolls actually defied expectations in April. CBS News business analyst Jill Schlesinger.
33: The economy added 115,000 jobs during the month. That's about double the number that analysts were expecting. The unemployment rate remained at 4.3%, unchanged from the previous month, and average hourly earnings were up by 3.6% from a year ago.
32: Healthcare led the way, transportation and retail followed. Unemployment held steady at 4.3%, and Dow futures are up 190 on the news. Hopeful words from Secretary of State Rubio on prospects for a U.S.-Iran peace agreement. Speaking in Rome, he says he expects to hear from Tehran today.
0: We're expecting a response from them. We'll see what the response entails. The hope is it's something that it can put us into a serious process of negotiation.
32: Rubio also says Iran's claims of ownership over the Strait of Hormuz, an international waterway, are unacceptable. Yesterday, President Trump called a new exchange of fire with Iran a love tap. The administration began releasing new files on UFOs this past hour. Correspondent Cammy McCormick.
2: The Pentagon released the files, but the effort is also being led by the White House and Director of National Intelligence, among others. The Pentagon said in a post on X that President Trump is focused on providing maximum transparency, but Americans can ultimately make up their own minds. It also says additional documents will be released on a rolling basis.
32: A small group of Republicans in Congress had been pressing for transparency. Tennessee's Tim Burchett is thanking President Trump today for keeping his word. The online learning platform Canvas is back up and running at schools across the country from kindergarten through college. A hacking group calling itself Shiny Hunters threatened to leak private messages unless a ransom was paid by next Tuesday. CBS's Jolene Kent.
4: Overnight, the parent company of Canvas, Instructure, posted that the platform is now available again to most users, but it's still not clear if the company fixed the problem on its own or paid the ransom to hackers. We've reached out to the company for comment and have not yet heard back.
32: Some schools reporting a growing number of kindergartners aren't potty trained, and they're not impressed. CBS's Michael Wallace.
5: This is a big distraction for our schools.
6: John Legg is the school superintendent in Pasco County, Florida.
5: It is not the kindergartner's teacher's responsibility to be changing diapers for kindergartners.
6: Beginning this fall, Pasco County schools will send students who are not potty trained home for a week so their parents can train them.
32: This is CBS News.
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7: 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We check in now with Chris Sullivan at the traffic desk.
8: And we're doing okay. No real issues across the board on our major commuting routes. We do have a nice and easy drive up the I-5 corridor from Olympia through Tacoma all the way up into Seattle. 30 minutes into Tacoma and 35 Federal Way to Seattle. Valley Freeway, nice and easy as well. 35 minutes for you guys on that trip as well. Now, we do have an issue trying to get to the 512 interchange in Parkland. It looks like all northbound lanes of Pacific Ave or Highway 7, whatever you want to call it, are blocked there right before you get to the freeway. So I'll have more for you on that in 10 minutes, but that's a little off the freeway, but definitely causing problems for our friends coming up from the Spanaway area trying to get up into 512. The Renton to Bellevue Drive, only 15 minutes. Lake Bridges are quiet. Coming down from the north end, no problems for you guys. Nice and easy 35-minute trip. Cairo News Radio real-time traffic, I'm Chris Sullivan.
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7: Good morning, it's 6:04. Close to 9,000 Microsoft employees have until next month to decide if they want to stay with the company or take early retirement. It's the first ever voluntary retirement program for Microsoft. Cairo News Radio's Luke Ducey is here with more on what the company is offering. Luke.
10: So, Charlie, it's a lump sum of cash, full medical, full dental, and vision for 5 years, and all vested and unvested stock. Employees qualify if their age and their time at the company add up to 70 years or more, and that means 8,750 employees qualify, according to the Seattle Times. Let's do the math on the lump sum severance pay, because I think a lot of people want to know, how much are they going to get if they retire early? Well, senior managers and below apparently would receive 1 week of their base pay for every 6 months they worked at Microsoft at a maximum of 39 weeks. Director roles get more, 2 weeks of base pay for every 6 months work. So I'm not expecting you to do the math in your commute to work right now. I did it for you a little bit. So that lower tier worker would get between $100,000 and $120,000, a director level somewhere between $130,000 and $150,000 in a lump sum before taxes. That $150,000 after taxes is about $100,000 is what you would get in cash, plus that dental, medical, et cetera, and all your stock that you've accrued. So why are they doing this? Well, it's the first time they've done this in 51 years. A lot of experts, of course, point to Microsoft's AI capital expenditures. They just announced in their quarterly earnings report not too long ago, just about a week ago, that they're investing some $100 billion in AI this year. Microsoft also cut about 15,000 jobs last year, and they're tightening their return-to-office requirements as well. Got to be in the office at least 3 days a week for Microsoft, or you can lose your office, I believe, if you opt to work from home permanently. Anyways,
1: yeah,
10: would you take it? I mean, I don't know. It sounds great, but then, you know, you might have to find another job.
1: Got to look for a job. And I think it's COBRA benefits after the first year.
10: Yeah, so first year full benefits really and then COBRA pricey. Afterwards. Yeah. And so you got to pay for that as well. But they'll pay for the first year.
1: All right. Well, thanks for the update. I know a lot of people are considering that right now. It's 6:06. Seattle moving ahead with a new tiny house village under Mayor Katie Wilson's push to expand shelter space. Her office says the city secured a site in South Park for 90 units. They offer wraparound services, healthcare, case management. City officials say a streamlined permitting process could allow the village to open within a few months. A community meeting is planned for nearby residents. Snohomish County could soon make it a crime to expose children to fentanyl. Councilmember Nate Nehring introduced a four-bill package this week that includes the fentanyl measure, modeled after a law Everett passed unanimously. Nehring spoke with the Jason Ranch Show on Seattle Red 770 AM.
3: Exposure of children to meth is already criminalized at the state. There was a bill to make this applicable to fentanyl this last session. For whatever reason, it didn't go through. I don't know the politics behind that.
1: Nehring's proposal will also include defunding taxpayer-supplied drug kits, boosting behavioral health spending, and ending Housing First mandates. Critics argue the measure could reduce the access to harm reduction services. Seattle police are investigating a suspicious death in the Mount Baker neighborhood where a body was discovered yesterday morning at a homeless camp.
11: SPD officers were called to a homeless encampment just west of the Mount Baker light rail station just before 9 a.m. The victim we know is male, age is unknown, and we don't know why the death seems suspicious. SPD Detective Eric Munoz.
12: It'll be a matter of time till the detectives finish their initial investigation. The medical examiner will need to come out and they will determine the cause and the manner of death, and of course they will identify the deceased.
11: In the Mount Baker neighborhood, James Lynch, Cairo News Radio.
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1: Well, we've made it to Friday, May 8th. I'm Charlie Harger. Manda is making it a three-day weekend. She returns on Monday. Sully's here, though. You're keeping an eye on traffic.
8: No, I'm not.
1: Okay. Are you watching golf, or are you going through those new UFO files?
8: I'm going through
1: files?
8: The UFO files, and I'm not lying. Trust me, I'm looking for anything from Washington-related or anything.
1: Out
8: there. But the thing is, a lot of it's over the Middle East. A lot of it probably with all of our assets over there over the last 20 years, we've probably seen a lot of things, recorded a lot of things.
1: But so just in case you're not aware, the Pentagon, just a couple hours ago, released a big document dump of files on UFOs. They've got videos, PDFs. They say a bunch more are coming out.
8: And yeah, it's about 160 or so files right now. Most of them, a lot of them are like they're super old ones from like the 40s and 50s. But a lot of stuff that's going through right is all from like all over the Middle East, Greece, Iran, Iraq.
1: This is going to
8: like
1: be a
8: that.
1: big story throughout the day. So
8: yeah, I'm looking.
1: Stick with that.
8: Yeah, I'm sure if something happens on the roads, I'll get to it. But yeah, if I find Alf, I'll let you know.
1: Okay, appreciate it. Well, coming up this hour, we get a crime report from a man who's often first to the scene. Independent crime journalist Photog Steve Hickey stops by the studio with us, and we'll have Cairo News Radio's Paul Holden getting us prepared for the weekend. 6:09 now. Sound Transit leaders discussed a resolution yesterday saying they're committed to doing all the work they've promised under voter-approved ST3 expansion plan. This is despite a $35 billion budget shortfall. A lot of residents voiced frustration during the committee meeting demanding their projects get built, including a link between Seattle Center and the city's Ballard neighborhood, which is now listed as not currently affordable.
15: We plead you to work with your constituents, urban planners, corporate partners, honestly, whoever it takes, to fund and build all of ST3.
1: Sound Transit CEO Dow Constantine said there are no plans to cancel any proposed projects. although 10 projects have been deferred.
16: Central Puget Sound region is hungry for a world-class transit system, and we will continue to deliver on that vision.
1: Other projects on Sound Transit at the not currently affordable list include stations along Graham Street and Boeing Access Road in Seattle. Three Eastside businesses are under investigation for human trafficking and promoting prostitution. Cairo 7's Jack Bilieu reports outside Miss A Salon in Bellevue.
17: While we were here, at least three people tried to go inside. Two of them denied knowing anything about prostitution. Christine Moreland saw it all firsthand.
18: I witnessed a scene that sometimes feels like it's a bit out of a movie where, you know, they're going in, they're serving the warrant, they're checking the space, they're making sure it's cleared, they're bringing the victims out. And then, you know, what I often say is that's when the real work begins.
17: Moreland's nonprofit, The More We Love, accompanied Kirkland police while they executed search warrants on three businesses, Miss A Salon in Bellevue, Crystal Asian Spa in Kirkland, and Amazing Head Spa in Bellevue. Her group aimed to help trafficking victims.
1: And we had a sit-down interview with Christine Moreland going really in-depth on the massage parlors, the world of prostitution around that, and how it really gets overlooked. We're going to have that interview for you here on Seattle's Morning News on Monday. Right now, it's 6:11 here on SMN. We check the weather forecast with Nick Allard from Cairo 7 TV. Good morning, Nick.
19: Good morning. Another day and another cloudy morning. Without a doubt, it is cloudy out there now yet again, and it's just going to be for the first half of the day. I think you'll slowly see increasing sun breaks late this afternoon. There's a weak system coming through today, and it's just going to keep more areas cloudy for longer, but I think you will see some sun breaks again late afternoon once the system passes the area. There could be a shower or two across, you know, like the Kitsap Peninsula or the coast, but I don't really see much more than that. Highs will be in the mid-60s, turning partly cloudy later today. Tomorrow, we see a little morning cloud cover, this tiny window with some decent sunshine, and then about midday, high clouds push in again. So it's just like, ugh, we can't get any sun. Speaking of not getting any sun, I don't think we'll see any on Mother's Day either, because Mother's Day looks like today, where that system coming through will hold together enough to give us some clouds, and maybe around dinner time, even a couple of showers farther north. I don't see much. I really think you're going to be mainly dry, but there could be a few. And we go with mid-60s today, about 70 tomorrow, mid-60s for Mother's Day. And then, of course, sunshine next week in the 70s. I've been trying all week to make this work, but I just can't do it.
1: Hey, it's not a rain out, at least.
19: No, I don't think so, but there will still be more clouds than I would hope for.
1: Okay, well, Nick, I'm going to need you to go through all those UFO files that just got released, and we'll have a complete update from you, our scientist friend, confirming the existence of aliens. We'll do that at 7 a.m.
19: That's easy, yeah. Okay? I got an hour. I got a whole hour to do that?
1: A whole hour.
19: All right, I'll see you then.
1: Nick,
8: talk to your guy.
1: Yeah,
19: I'll call him.
1: It's 48 in Seattle right now. 6:13, time for traffic on the threes with Chris Sullivan.
8: Still haven't found anything from Washington. Did find something from Dearborn, Michigan from 1958.
1: UFO sightings were over Mount Rainier back in the 40s.
8: Mount Rainier and Baker, of course. Yeah. People saw them flying right into the mountain. Who doesn't remember that? What was it, like 7-8 different craft, they said, back in the day? I wasn't around then, but it feels like I was. I'm really looking at the roads. How are they?
1: How's traffic?
8: Yeah, great. Looking really good. There's just a little bit of slowing on southbound 405 as you make your way through the Canyon Park area in Bothell, but really just a little yellow. That's just some merging slowing. Overall, we're under 40 from Everett into Bellevue, 38 from Everett to Seattle. Starting to see a little bit of braking around the forest merge in Northgate. The rest of the map looking really good. Olympia to Tacoma, half hour, 35 minutes from Federal Way to Seattle. Northbound I-405 from Renton to Bellevue, starting to see some action right around the S-curves, but under 20 minutes to get you to Bellevue, and the Valley Freeway is only 35, so we're definitely in a very good spot. Cairo News Radio real-time traffic, I'm Chris Sullivan.
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1: 6:15 now, Friday morning. Independent crime journalist Photog Steve Hickey has an inside track to some of the biggest crime stories around here, and he joins us on occasion on Seattle's Morning News. Good morning, Steve.
21: Good morning to you.
1: We have a few to go over today. Let's start with the story out of Covington. It's just getting more and more complicated. Kyle Cathcart accused of killing his wife, and I actually checked if this was a typo. The prosecutors are asking for $66 million bail for this guy. Just bring us up to speed. What are you learning about this case?
0: Sure. So Friday morning, a call comes in from the male half saying somebody's broken into the home. My wife's been stabbed. I've been in a fight. They start sending a lot of resources out there. Once they get on scene, they find the wife. She is basically injuries incompatible with life. The medics tried. We in this county, we actually have a whole blood transfusion process as well. It was a lost cause. And so very quickly, they start interviewing him. There's also three children in the home during this experience. And his story's already not adding up, but he needs to go to the hospital. So they're going to send him over there. He goes to a hospital in Covington. He ends up getting released from the hospital and sent back home while they're still collecting more information. They confiscated both the vehicles, and by Saturday, he seems to be on the run. And at that point, there's still not a lot going out to the public. They didn't seem to want to alert the public. They didn't want to seem to get him to run even harder. They're thinking he doesn't have a lot of means at this point. So I start getting information Saturday about a potential motive. He has stated with his wife that they're about to receive a very large financial settlement. Depending on which stock you look at, it's either $6 million or $60 million, just as you noted in that. And by Sunday, there's a much bigger manhunt. They also thought they had him and went to West Hill and Kent, and another vehicle didn't have him. So by the time they do, they've now say they have a motive. And what it comes down to is he has said that he's getting a civil settlement of somewhere between $6 and $60 million, and he had planned to kill her for at least a month. There's also been more information that's come out to say.
1: Allegedly.
0: There's also been information that came out saying that he may have tried this before by smothering her, but blamed it on pills he was taking to sleep and Z-Quil. But what they've also found through this interview process is now he says, hey, I was actually making the whole settlement thing up and she didn't know it. And this was just too much for me to handle. Allegedly, that's what he's said as part of his admission. Mm. The medical examiner says that she was stabbed or cut upwards of 50 times. And so now the three children are with their grandmother, on the wife's side, the wife's mom. She also was a director for a foster nonprofit and pretty well known in the community. So there's been a lot of people coming around trying to help, especially for her mother now who has these three kids.
1: Yeah. It's just tragic. And sounds like money, again, being the root of all evil.
0: Yes.
1: All right. We also have this story out of King County. Pretty clear video of these two guys attacking this 77-year-old guy unprovoked downtown. Jacine Elion was charged with assault in the case yesterday. What are you hearing about this case?
0: So it sounds like this one, you could put this one up as a real-time crime center win. They saw this happening in real time, dispatch resources in real time. That's how they were able to get their first arrest out of this, which the timing's pretty big, just given where the mayor's at with more surveillance right now and where she seems to be signaling she wants to go. But currently, it looks like there is some prior history for at least one of these people. Elion has upwards of 40 bench warrants going back to 2018 for not showing up to other court dates. So they have significant history. I think the thing that really stood out to people is the brutality and the seemingly randomness of this. But it's also a testament to why the real-time crime center could matter for situations like this, because especially in that area, this man could have been laid out for a long time before anybody would have called 911.
1: Can you speak to that? How much do these cameras help Seattle police solve these crimes?
0: So from what we have seen, a fair amount. And I think the mayor's stance is she doesn't know if it prevents crime. And I don't know how to answer that, but what I can tell you is it has gotten a lot of arrests in real time happening and also provided a lot of evidence for people who are then going down the path of being in the prosecution path. So I think she's probably stuck between a rock and a hard place. She campaigned with a certain message. I think she's gone in, seen more, and she doesn't really know what to do right now and is relying on her team of advisors to try and give her a path forward. But a lot of her supporters are not happy with her even entertaining these thoughts right now.
1: So we got this one guy, he's had 40 bench warrants, and this other guy, charged Ahmed Osman, he posted bail already, and what's his status?
0: So he is out. He also, I believe, made some very interesting comments when he was getting arrested on the body cam. He starts talking about how he and the mayor know each other, that he has some other people in powerful places. None of that seems to actually have panned out to be true, but he seemed very quick with that response, trying to say, hey, I don't want to say anything else on camera, but here's the people I know and the mayor as well. Beyond that, we don't have a lot of history on this guy, at least not publicly, what he's been up to.
1: Last we heard, he wasn't locatable by the Seattle Police Department. Have they been able to find him?
0: Not as of last night, when I last checked.
1: Okay. I want to transition down to that shooting in Thurston County. A deputy shot and killed a man on April 28th. And you have some details we might not have heard yet.
0: Yeah. So first, it turns out another person I seem to have gone to school with. This seems to be happening a lot in these cases. So we went to the same junior high at the same time. I didn't really remember him offhand, but because of that, was Kirkland Junior High. He lived in Kirkland for some time. It appears there's a case involving him back in 2003 in Kirkland, where he put a gun to a police officer's head during a scuffle. The officer at the time had the presence of mind to grab it and then aim it down towards his plates, the plate carrier that he was wearing, while they continued to fight. He ultimately did take a plea deal on that, did serve some time. The King County Prosecutor's Office has also sent me documents on another case in Redmond that also involves an assault from this year that I'm going over as well. I'm going to have more details on that later today. But I think what stands out in this is, like many of these, when it ends in something like an officer-involved shooting, something that these people don't just drop out of nowhere, yeah, and this is their first time. And he has a pretty considerable criminal history, and yet was still out on the streets, still had a gun again. Each time he gets in these, including the most recent one that Redmond's been processing, a firearm is involved. And he continues to be able to get another firearm one way or another.
1: And that is a trend you notice over and over again. We had that case last week. A woman had, I think, close to 100 arrests, and then she was involved in a hit and run, killed a person, finally sentenced to prison. But we see these repeat offenders get out of jail. They're able to post a minimal amount of bail, and they're back out on the street.
0: And it's not always a new thing. As I mentioned, this goes back to 2003. I think, you know, there's everybody wants to say, oh, it's just how things are now. This has been a longer-term problem than that.
1: Lastly, you actually requested some of the body cam footage from troopers. This is the big I-5 pileup in Lacey in December. A school bus was hit by a truck driver who was in the country illegally. What are you learning about that?
0: Yeah, so I got a tip early on about this, saying you need to look at some traffic stops about 2 weeks earlier. So I started requesting, and another colleague on the TV news side, we both started putting in our PDRs and just received the footage. So Juan Hernandez Santos, who was involved in this collision in Lacey with that school bus, about 2 weeks previous was pulled over by another trooper. He had no logbooks, no CDL, no medical card, could barely speak three words of English. And this stop goes on. I'm going to put the footage out here in the next 24 hours so everybody can view it. But the trooper makes the judgment call to not arrest and leave him with the truck. She said, hey, I've got you off the road. That's all I'm responsible for. You don't drive this away. And then she leaves. And presumably, he drives it away. Yeah. We know he was driving it at least 2 weeks later. And I think it opens up a bigger concern. There was a fatal semi versus car in December, the end of last year. And it was down on 167, yeah, and the semi ended up on top of that car. My sources have been able to confirm that the trooper who made an arrest that day, after the fact, was getting calls from admin chastising him for doing the arrest, saying this adds a whole, now this is a spectacle. The news now sees this. You could have let the prosecutor handle this in the long run. And so they're kind of damned if they do, damned if they don't. We have one where they let him go, and he's driving 2 weeks later. Another time, the trooper arrests and then is getting chastised for it. And it's been a challenge. You know, Axios had some really solid reporting, sure, on the governor's office and how they're handling communications. And I think Washington State Patrol is stuck between a rock and a hard place when we get into drivers where there's question of citizenship, yeah, and whatnot.
1: And just so I'm following here, the Lacey guy with none of the required documentation, did he have a CDL, a driver's license?
0: According to the documentation, no. He didn't have a CDL, he didn't have a medical card, and he didn't even have a logbook of any kind. That would be an automatic arrest in any other situation. Yeah. Why he wasn't arrested, this obviously was the trooper's judgment call, and that's where I talk about what happened on 167 later. They're, yeah, stuck between a rock and a hard place sometimes.
1: Photog Steve, you can catch him on all the major platforms. Steve, thanks for stopping by this morning.
0: Thank you.
1: All right, Sully, take it away.
8: You're doing really well. This is a Friday light out there across the board. Just a little bit of action. Northbound 167 right as you approach 405 in Renton. But overall, under 40 minutes from Puyallup to Renton. And then Renton to Bellevue's only about 17. Looking at northbound I-5, nice and easy from Olympia to Tacoma, 30 minutes there. And then 35 to 40 to go from Federal Way to Seattle. Just a little braking past the West Seattle Bridge. Coming down from the north end, 35 minutes from Everett to Seattle or Everett to Bellevue. So looking good there. The one issue we do have is for those of you trying to work through the Parkland area, kind of around PLU there as you go up northbound Pacific Ave, trying to get to 512. All the lanes of northbound 7 there or Pacific Ave are blocked right there at 512. Cairo News Radio real-time traffic, I'm Chris Sullivan.
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15: Good morning, it's 6:31. Thanks for joining us. I'm Charlie Harger. A Seattle man has been detained after social media posts appearing to show him throwing a rock at a monk seal in Hawaii. And Cairo News Radio's Luke Ducey joins us live with the latest. Luke? Yeah,
16: chances are people listening have seen this video. It's all over the internet right now. When I got home yesterday, as a matter of fact, the first thing my daughter told me was, did you see this? So I know it's making news out there. Take a listen to the video. It appears to show this 37-year-old man from Seattle standing on a beach in Maui, throwing a rock at the head of a monk seal that was swimming just about 10 feet away. You can hear the splash.

0: in the water. Take a listen.
1: What are you doing? Why would you throw a rock at it? Hello? Holly?
0: Yeah, I can't tell if the seal was hit or not, but Hawaiian monk seals are protected under federal and state law. It reminds us all of that Hawaii resident, however, who drove a Jeep into a flock of seagulls near Long Beach last year. Remember that one? Jim Travis pleaded guilty to charges of animal cruelty and reckless driving and was sentenced to 2 months behind bars. Witnesses said he aimed his Jeep at those birds, killed about 25 birds, and almost hit two people walking their dog. As for that Seattle suspect with the monk seal, no word on charges just yet, but we do know now that that is being handled as a federal case by federal investigators.
2: And you said he's been detained, not necessarily arrested yet?
0: Don't know if he's been arrested, certainly not charged yet, but certainly it but has been detained, which means they're investigating a crime. They want to talk with him. He's not free to go until they talk it out.
2: Got it. Federal level. Luke Ducey reporting live. A plan to spend $150,000 in taxpayer money on a giant flagpole in Puyallup is dividing the community. This week, critics, including Puyallup City Council member Lindsay Smolko, called the project performative patriotism.
3: Love of country is not measured in the height of a flagpole or the size of a flag.
2: Supporters like combat veteran Paul Herrera want that 20 by 30 foot flag flying over North Meridian Avenue by the 4th of July to honor America's 250th anniversary.
4: It's a visible statement of this town's appreciation and love for this country with all her faults and all her greatness.
2: Final vote was 4-3 at Tuesday night's council meeting. 6:33 now, we check traffic on the threes. Chris Sullivan is watching the roses Friday morning.
5: I've got a couple of, just some building volumes here and there, but overall our travel times are still great. Looks like we might be opening up a lane of northbound Highway 7 Pacific Ave right there as you get up through Parkland to 512. We had that closed earlier for a crash, starting to see the backup dissipate. That was really our one little hiccup on the board because from Olympia all the way to Seattle, you're really only going to touch the brakes right around Highway 18, the Kent-Des Moines Road, and then the West Seattle Bridge. It's 35 minutes from Federal Way to Seattle, about 30 from Olympia to Tacoma. Northbound 167 does have braking, approaching 405. We've got about a 38-minute trip to go from Puyallup to Renton. Renton to Bellevue is about 17. Lake Bridges still quiet. And all in all, out of the north end, we're still under 40 minutes, which is a giant win for those of you coming down from Everett to Seattle or Everett to Bellevue. 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
2: So it'll be sun breaks at times in the next few days. A high of 66 today, 71 with high clouds on Saturday, mostly cloudy on Sunday, Mother's Day, 66 for our high. Seattle right now is 48 downtown. At 6:35, time for the opening bell report. CBS's Kelly O'Grady says the latest government report on jobs is better than expected, with the unemployment rate holding at 4.3% and payrolls rising last month by 115,000.
6: If I look at the three-month horizon, we're trending in the right direction. We've had 2 months consecutively of job growth over 100,000. As always, it's coming from healthcare.
2: A court has ruled President Trump's latest 10% tariffs are illegal.
7: The president enacted the tariffs in February, days after the Supreme Court struck down his previous round of tariffs. He cited Section 122 of the Trade Act of 1974, which he argued allows the president to impose tariffs for 150 days to deal with large balance of payments deficits. In a 2-1 ruling yesterday, the U.S. Court of International Trade called the tariffs unlawful, but only blocked the levies for two businesses and the state of Washington. Trump blamed the court decision on what he called two radical left judges. Michael Wallace, CBS News.
2: The national average for a gallon of gas is $4.55 a gallon, according to AAA. Much more here. We are pushing $5.96 in the Seattle area. Even when the U.S. and Iran end the war, the Strait of Hormuz fully open, it will be a while, CBS's Jill Schlesinger tells us, before there is a significant drop in gas prices.
8: Oil prices are high, even though they've come off those highest levels at $95 a barrel. We are really feeling the brunt at the pumps. And the thing that's really annoying to drivers is that it seems like prices go up so fast. They come down much more slowly, as we like to say. Gas prices take the elevator up, they take the stairs down.
2: Wall Street making some trade bets that could get you hungry.
9: First, there was taco. For Trump, always chickens out. Now, financial analysts are taking it south of the border again. They've coined a new acronym for the wartime market and chances of a successful peace agreement. NACHO. Not a chance, Hormuz opens. And it's being thrown around a lot. As traders' doubts grow, the crisis will end anytime soon. An oil and shipping market signal fears of a prolonged disruption. While Brent crude has dropped from its wartime high of $126 a barrel, prices are still more than 38% above pre-war levels. Deborah Rodriguez, CBS News.
2: CBS's Nancy Cordes reports one of the next big price increases we could see in response to the war will impact travel plans.
10: We're going to need a bailout for the entire airline industry.
11: Economic analyst Henrietta Trays.
10: You're dealing with jet fuel prices that are 100% higher than they were before the war. It was an unforeseen circumstance. They couldn't plan for this kind of an event.
12: How big of a bailout are we talking about?
10: I would say probably somewhere in the $5 billion range.
11: President Trump has insisted for weeks that the Persian Gulf standoff paralyzing oil shipping is about to end.
13: They want to make a deal.
11: But another day went by without an Iranian response to the latest U.S. proposal.
2: And Alaska Airlines, in reaction, is looking to take on up to $1 billion in debt. Here's Cairo 7 TV's Lindsay Sheldon.
14: It would be partly through a debt offering and partly in more loans. It says passing along costs to customers for things like baggage fees to pay for jet fuel price increases. Well, that's just not helping enough.
2: The Trump administration will start revoking the passports of Americans who owe child support. Here's Michael Wallace.
7: The State Department hasn't said when the new policy will start or how many people could have their passports revoked, but it does say it is tracking 4.3 million people with outstanding child support debt. A 1996 law gives the State Department the power to revoke the passports of people who have not paid child support, but that law has not been strictly enforced. The State Department has been rejecting the passport applications of people who are behind on child support payments. Michael Wallace, CBS News.
2: Well, trading has begun on Wall Street. The Dow is up 111 points right now. The S&P 500 is ahead by 37, and the NASDAQ has gained 211. Now, a word for Cairo 7 TV. Devastating local floods, evacuations called. So why didn't everyone get the alert? Cairo 7 investigates the failures and gaps in communication during our December floods that put lives and property in danger. Cairo 7's Brandon Thompson goes straight to the county to find out what went wrong and press for change. What's being done right now will make sure all of us get these critical warnings the next time disaster hits. Cairo 7 investigates Monday at 5:30 only on Cairo 7 TV. Okay, Sully, what's coming up in traffic?
5: Well, we're going to take a look at the Friday light drive and probably focus on the little bit of braking we have approaching 405. We'll get down with it next.
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2: It's 6:43. Chris Sullivan is watching the roads for us.
5: And we are looking at a pretty good drive. I mean, it is Friday light out there. The weather that we were expecting, you know, just a little bit of spitting here and there, probably not happening until after the drive, until maybe later this afternoon. So that's positive. We do have brake lights here and there. Like if you're on northbound 167 and you're trying to tie into 405 from about 180th on and you're going to start braking, it's not a full stop, but again, it's enough to maybe give yourself about 40 minutes to go from Puyallup up to Renton. There's also some braking in Pacific. Renton to Bellevue is about 20 minutes. The S-curves are active, but really just hints of red, not more yellow totally. By the time you're up to 30th, it's a clean drive the rest of the way on up. Olympia to Tacoma, no problems for you guys. Some braking right around Highway 18, but again, yellow, not red, so no real significant loss of time from Tacoma to Federal Way, and Federal Way to Seattle's under 40. Lake Bridges are still in very good shape. However, there is some braking eastbound 520 trying to get down to Montlake. Don't forget, huge traffic shift coming up on Monday for those of you using eastbound 520 from I-5. You can go to mynorthwest.com and check out my choke point from yesterday. Don't forget, eastbound 520 is going to be closed all weekend from I-5 starting late tonight. Coming down from the north end, we've got about a 40-minute trip from Everett to Seattle or Bellevue. Cairo News Radio real-time traffic, I'm Chris Sullivan.
2: Okay, it looks like we'll have maybe some sun breaks today. It'll be a high of 66 in Seattle. 71 the high tomorrow with high clouds in the sky, and looks like we'll have a lot of clouds on Sunday. Mother's Day, 66 the forecast high, 48 downtown right now. Coming up, we have more of the day's top stories in Cairo News Radio's Paul Holden with a weekend planner.
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2: Well, thanks for being here on a Friday morning. The Pentagon has begun releasing new files on UFOs, as Cammie McCormick reports.
4: The Pentagon has been working on declassifying documents related to UFOs for years, and in 2022, Congress created an office to declassify material. The debut report came 2 years later, but while it revealed hundreds of new incidents, it found no evidence that the government had ever confirmed an alien sighting. Though military members shared encounters with unexplained aircraft, the Pentagon says with this latest release, the public can draw their own conclusions.
2: Some schools are seeing more kindergartners who aren't potty trained.
6: This is a big distraction for our schools.
7: John Legg is the school superintendent in Pasco County, Florida. He says it's gotten worse since the pandemic.
6: It is not the kindergartners' teachers' responsibility to be changing diapers for kindergartners.
7: Beginning this fall, Pasco County schools will send students who are not potty trained home for a week so their parents can train them.
6: We need our parents to understand that it is not okay and that we will be taking action.
7: There will be exceptions for students with developmental issues. Michael Wallace, CBS News.
2: AI set to take the stage at some movie and TV awards.
8: Behind the coat, behind the light.
9: Sorry, Tilly Norwood, you may not make the cut. The real-life people behind the Golden Globes say that unlike the AI performer who's caused a massive stir, actors still have to be mostly real to be considered for awards. But new rules will allow some artificial intelligence in movies and TV, as long as they have human creative direction, artistic judgment, and authorship throughout the production process. No word on how usage will be measured. Submissions for the next Golden Globes open June 1st. The awards will be handed out next January. Deborah Rodriguez, CBS News.
2: Coming up on 650, the weather might not be quite as warm as last week, but still plenty of fun to be had this weekend. If you're still looking for something to do, Cairo News Radio's Paul Holden has you covered.
10: It's Friday then, it's Saturday, Sunday, what?
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12: Welcome to Mother's Day weekend. Yes, in case you needed that reminder, Mother's Day is Sunday. So let's take a look at all the fun going on this weekend, just in case you still need to make some plans to celebrate the moms in your life. The Flower Festival returns to Pike Place Market for its 18th year. Here you will find the perfect bouquet for mom, as over 30 local flower farms from across Washington will be bringing tulips, daffodils, and all your springtime favorites. Plus, you can take a trip through the market to pick up a gift from one of the craft vendors or get the perfect ingredients for Mother's Day brunch on Sunday, all while enjoying live music. The Flower Festival is Saturday and Sunday. Here's a couple other ideas for Mother's Day. That includes the Mother's Day Improv Show in Post Alley on Sunday at 7:30. And at the Central Cinema, they are showing Mamma Mia Sunday at 4. Urban Craft Uprising is putting on the Edmund Springfest at Francis Anderson Playfield on Saturday from 10 to 5. This will be the perfect spot to do some shopping ahead of Sunday or an event for you and the family to check out, as over 100 vendors will be on site selling a wide variety of crafts, arts, and other goods. There will be food trucks on site to keep you fed as you support local small businesses. Also in Edmonds, there are multiple free jazz shows this weekend for the 25th annual Edmonds Jazz Connection. This is a celebration of high school jazz artists from across the state who will be taking over three venues in Edmonds for a full day of music. You'll find the Jazz Connection taking place at the Edmonds Center for the Arts, Edmonds Theater, and the Francis Anderson Center. The event also works as a fundraiser to help raise money for scholarships and programs in the district. The Beacon Arts Street Fair returns for its monthly installment. The fair takes place outside El Entro de la Raza in Seattle and will have everything you need for a wonderful afternoon with friends or family. There will be live music, an art market, food vendors, and family-friendly activities for the kids. The fair starts at 11 on Saturday. If you love books, especially the art and design of books, head on over to Washington Hall in Seattle for the Art Book Fair. This fair runs Saturday and Sunday from 11 to 5 and will have over 85 artists, designers, and organizations from right here in Washington and across the world showing off their work and offering workshops, panel talks, and more. The event is described as a celebration of independent book publishing, book design, and artist books. Tonight and tomorrow night, thousands of drones will take to the sky at Marymore Park for Space Chase. The press release describes the event as a cinematic, story-driven light experience blending music, technology, and large-scale aerial artistry, and features 1,200 illuminated drones who will move in synchronized formations. The show starts at 9:15 and will be about an hour, but the gates will open at 7:15. There will also be food and drinks on site. Tickets are available now. In the world of sports, the Seattle Reign have a home match at Lumen Field on Sunday at 4 p.m. The Sounders take the pitch at Lumen on Saturday at 7:30 against San Diego FC. And the Everett Silvertips start their WHL Championship Series against the Prince Albert Raiders tonight at 7. Tonight and tomorrow's games are home games, so don't miss out on your chance to watch championship hockey. How are you celebrating your mom? Let me know at paulh@cairoradio.com.
2: 6:53 now. We check traffic on the threes. Friday lights still, Sully?
5: I'm celebrating moms, by the way, by checking out all the UFO files.
2: Yes, as one does.
5: I'm just totally preoccupied. Some really cool stuff out there. But yeah, how are the roads? You want to know?
2: Are you asking me?
5: You really want to know?
11: The amount of times that Chris is distracted by something else and yet gives a perfect traffic report.
5: We'll see what commendable. I'll try to keep that streak going. We are looking at some brake lights now of a legitimate source. They're right past the Canyon Park area on southbound 405. Overall, about 40 minutes from Everett down into Bellevue, which again, really not bad. About 40 as well from Everett to Seattle. We have brake lights kind of through the Forest Merge and Northgate down through about 85th, but after that, not too bad. Lake bridges are still fine, though eastbound 520, a little heavy getting down to Montlake. So, not bad. A little further to the north, we do have some braking westbound across Highway 2 towards the trestle. Again, just yellow, not red, and then a little red at 204 just as you're merging. The rented to Bellevue Drive, the S-curve's a little active, but overall, 20 minutes to get you to Bellevue is a pretty good number. And then the Valley Freeway, 40 minutes from end to end. 35 now from Olympia to Tacoma. Some braking up the hill to 18, and then Federal Way to Seattle's only 40. Heaviest spot there right at the West Seattle Bridge as you're kind of weaving and merging. 18 and 16 continue to be in very good shape. Cairo News Radio real-time traffic, I'm Chris Sullivan.
2: Going to start off your Friday with clouds in Seattle. We'll warm up to around 66, partly sunny by the afternoon. Tomorrow, clouds and sun early, becoming cloudy later in the day. 71 for the forecast high. And on Mother's Day, Sunday, looks like we'll have clouds again. Highs in the mid-60s. Nick Allard tells us Monday and Tuesday, though, nice and sunny and highs in the low 70s. Right now in Seattle, it's 48 with clouds. Coming up on Seattle's Morning News, Luke Ducey reports on the voluntary severance packages being offered to thousands of Microsoft employees. And then we check in with Democratic strategist Kathy Allen, breaking down what to expect as the midterm season gets underway. Candidates have been filing all week. We'll check in with Kathy at 7:15. 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
11: I'm Deborah Rodriguez. A strong gain for the jobs market.
12: This report pours cold water on anyone hoping for a rate cut at the next Fed meeting.
11: CBS News business analyst Jill Schlesinger on the April employment report. The specifics?
13: Employers added 115,000 jobs last month.
14: It's kind of a calm, it's an okay report.
13: But Josh Bailey, principal economist at the Economist Intelligence Unit, says the unemployment rate didn't hold steady at 4.3% because more people found jobs.
14: What really happened was that people kind of stopped looking for work.
13: Bailey does not think the April numbers will have much impact on the next interest rate decision. He says the Fed is much more focused on inflation.
14: The state of the labor market is sort of taking a back seat.
13: Michael Wallace, CBS News.
11: Dow's up 104, average price for gas today, $4.55 a gallon. Secretary of State Rubio says he expects a response from Iran today on a U.S. peace proposal. Speaking in Rome, Rubio has also responded to a report. Tehran has created an authority to approve transit through the Strait of Hormuz.
15: Iran now claims that they own, that they have a right to control an international waterway. They claim that they have a right to control it. What is the world going to do about that?
11: He's warning the U.S. will fire on any Iranian vessels that threaten American ships, as Tehran accuses the U.S. of a blatant truce violation after overnight clashes. Almost 150 people, including 17 Americans, are still on that luxury cruise ship hit by a hantavirus infection. It's expected to drop anchor off Spain this weekend. Here at home, health officials are worried about passengers who disembarked earlier and headed back to Arizona, Virginia, Georgia, Texas, and California. Medical contributor Dr. Celine Gounder.
16: The CDC has been coordinating with state and local health departments. They are monitoring for symptoms, so things like fever, muscle aches, developing respiratory symptoms, trouble breathing would be a warning sign.
11: Correspondent Cammy McCormick says the Pentagon's begun releasing new files on UFOs.
17: The Pentagon has been working on declassifying documents related to UFOs for years, and in 2022, Congress created an office to declassify material. The debut report came 2 years later. later. But while it revealed hundreds of new incidents, it found no evidence that the government had ever confirmed an alien sighting, though military members shared encounters with unexplained aircraft. The Pentagon says with this latest release, the public can draw their own conclusions.
11: Get set to pay more, Mario Kart fans. Nintendo says it'll raise Switch 2 prices in the U.S. by $50 because of an AI-fueled chip supply crunch. This is CBS News.
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19: We're learning details on Microsoft's proposed buyouts for employees. We'll talk about that after we check traffic with Chris Sullivan.
20: Friday light out there, Charlie, across the board. No real issues here or there. We do have some, you know, some braking. You're going to, you know, tap it here or there. But really, overall, we're looking at 20 minutes from Renton to Bellevue. That's by far our heaviest drive. The S-curves are active, and then it kind of just meanders up past the VMAC at 44th, but really not terrible. Behind that on the Valley Freeway, we're under 40 minutes. We're at 35 from Olympia to Tacoma. Just a little bit of hesitation up the hill to Highway 18 as people are merging down, so that's not bad. And then Federal Way to Seattle's about 40 minutes, maybe a little under, depending on how you hit the volume right past the West Seattle Bridge. But at this point, it's pretty good. Across the lake, no problems coming down from the north end. A little bit of braking on the trestle, but again, just hesitation stuff. As you get up over to the high rise, working your way to I-5, and then Everett to Seattle, Everett to Bellevue are both under 40. 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
19: Good morning. It's 7:04. Nearly 9,000 Microsoft employees have a month to decide whether to remain with the company or accept an early retirement offer. It marks Microsoft's first ever voluntary retirement program. Cairo News Radio's Luke Ducey is here with more on what the company is offering. Luke?
22: Yeah, so if I turned around tomorrow, you guys can or cannot answer it. It's up to you. I don't want to put you on the spot, but I gave you a check for about $120,000 and full dental medical vision for a year. And you get to keep all your vested and unvested stock. Would you take that deal and go to somewhere else and do something else?
20: Bye!
22: There you go.
20: Sorry, that was my bad Katie Wilson imitation. Yeah. Sorry, don't mean to cross-promote there.
22: I'm going to move on now.
20: Thank you.
22: Pivot. Good call. So here's the deal. Yeah, so employees will get one really big check in this, full medical, dental, and vision for an entire year, then COBRA coverage after that, and all vested and unvested stock. So employees qualify if their age or time at the company add up to 70 years or more. And that means 8,750 employees qualify, according to the Seattle Times. We did the math for you a little bit here. So senior managers and below would receive 1 week of their base pay for every 6 months they worked at Microsoft at a maximum of 39 weeks. Director roles get a little bit more, 2 weeks of base pay for every 6 months work. So rough math here. The lower tier worker would get between $120,000 and $120,000 in that lump sum. A director anywhere between $130,000 and $150,000 before taxes, of course. After taxes, that $150,000, of course, is about $100,000, maybe a little bit more. Mm-hmm. So why are they doing this? Well, it's the first time in their 51 years as a company. A lot of experts point to Microsoft's AI capital expenditures. It's AI again. They announced, you know, they're investing some $100 billion this year in AI infrastructure. That means data centers, folks, microchips, things like that. Microsoft also, you know, remember, cut 15,000 jobs last year, and they tightened their return to office requirements as well, at least 3 days back in the office. Developing story, they've got about a month now to figure out if they want to take this early retirement, but big news for a big tech company right here in our backyard.
19: Yeah, I think part of the dynamic here is, if you think you may be at danger of a layoff, do you accept this now and call it good?
22: Yeah, it's a one-time offer. It's a gamble. Yeah,
19: that's what they say. 7:06 here on Seattle's Morning News. Major plans to extend Sound Transit service through Seattle now appears to be hanging in the balance. Sound Transit acknowledges they don't have the money to pay for every project. Ballard residents led Sound Transit's executive committee, including CEO Dow Considine, Constantine have it after a project to link their neighborhood to Seattle Center landed on a list of projects not currently affordable.
0: We plead you to work with your constituents, urban planners, corporate partners, honestly, whoever it takes to fund and build all of ST3.
19: Committee passed a resolution saying they're committed to doing all the work they promised. They just don't know yet how to pay for it. The board says they have no plans to cancel any proposed projects despite a $35 billion shortfall. Three Eastside businesses are under investigation by Kirkland police for human trafficking and promoting prostitution. Cairo 7 TV's Jack Billieu was outside Miss A Salon in Bellevue as a customer approached the business.
1: You hear why they shut it down?
18: They shut it down?
1: They shut it down. They did a prostitution bust. Said there was human trafficking going on. Come here a lot?
18: No.
1: No? First time? What were you hoping to get done?
19: This week, Federal Way City Council discussed restrictions on massage parlors. Last month, Bothell Police shut down five of them. Seattle Police announced plans yesterday to combat human trafficking as people get ready to visit here for the World Cup.
23: We're confident with us working with our partners, we'll keep survivors safe and put people responsible for human trafficking behind bars.
24: Part of the safety plan includes putting up multilingual signage in the waterfront port and at the airport. Main thing, though, if you see something suspicious, speak up. If you or someone you know needs help, you can always call the National Human Trafficking Hotline. That number is 1-888-373-7888.
19: That was Cairo 7's L. Thomas reporting.
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28: Give me something to write on over there.
20: Well, I had a couple different ways to go with that, and all of them were bad, so I just started keeping my mouth shut.
19: Thank you. Appreciate that, buddy. Welcome to Seattle's Morning News for Friday.
20: If you were not born and were not a teenage boy when this video came out originally, you have no idea
19: how
20: much this video just rocked.
19: That's one way of looking at it, Sully.
20: Wow.
19: One way of looking at it. Yeah, it does.
20: 80s were something, man.
19: As you might be able to tell, Amanda's not here this morning.
20: Nope.
19: This is Seattle's Morning News for a Friday. We have Sully in the studio, producer David Burbank over there, Nick Kreisha taking the music, running the boards, Luke Ducey out in the newsroom, Frank Summerall at the web desk, and Katrina Gishard is at the Cairo Radio news desk. Coming up this hour of the show, candidates looking to run in the 2026 midterms began filing this week. We're going to look at some of the people who've done so with Democratic strategist Kathy Allen. She's coming up at 7:15. And in today's 7:35 commentary, we can't desensitize ourselves to what's happening in the world, especially as the media. I'll talk about that at 7:35. 7:10 now. There's a controversial decision in Puyallup for the city council. They will spend $150,000 on a 100-foot flagpole flying a 20-foot by 30-foot American flag.
29: The pole will be installed along North Meridian. Supporters want it up by the 4th of July as part of the nation's 250th anniversary. Councilmember Dennis King sponsored the motion.
30: It's about honoring 250 years. Of American sacrifice.
29: Tammy Barusko was among those speaking against the idea, saying the money should instead be donated to the Puyallup Food Bank.
31: Spending this type of taxpayer money on a project like this is nothing more than performative patriotism.
29: In the end, the vote was 4-3. Frank Lindsay, Cairo News Radio.
19: Timely reminder here, two 13-year-olds nearly died in Snohomish County this week. Monday afternoon, deputies rescued the boys from Sportsman's Park in Sultan, where the Sultan River flows into the Skykomish.
32: We have the med kit down here. Med kit?
19: Even when the weather heats up, rivers, lakes, and the ocean can remain dangerously cold, and that can trigger shock, causing gasping, panic, and rapid exhaustion, even for strong swimmers. Deputies remind you, wear your life jacket. Relief is washing over business owners along Seattle's Leschi waterfront. Here's Lindsay Sheldon from Cairo 7 TV with the story.
33: The city announced today is the last day of construction along the road and work there for now. Earlier this week, we reported on the issues that Blue Water Bistro and other stores were dealing with. They told us the project blocked access to their businesses and kept customers from being able to park. Blue Water Bistro says it's looking forward to working with the city to coordinate the next phase of redevelopment.
19: A new invasive ant is spreading across the Pacific Northwest, the Asian needle ant. Watch out, murder hornets. It's the Asian needle ant. It pushes out native ants, disrupts seed growth, and delivers a painful sting that can be life-threatening. Experts say avoid disturbed areas and seek medical help if you are stung. Let's take a look at the forecast now, and it looks like it's going to be dry for Mother's Day weekend. We're heading for a high of 66 today. We'll have morning clouds, sun breaks by the afternoon in Seattle. Tomorrow looks to be cloudy by the afternoon, a high of 71. And then on Mother's Day Sunday, we will have cloudy, maybe some sun breaks by the afternoon. Highs will be in the mid-60s, but then we turn around on Monday and Tuesday. Mostly sunny both of those days with highs in the low 70s. Seattle right now, we have cloudy skies and it's up to 49. 7:13, we check traffic on the threes with Chris Sullivan.
20: And I'm looking to see if we have anything approaching 30th on northbound 405. We've got a little extra red there that I'm not sure I can attribute to just driving into the construction zone on northbound 405. We have about 25 minutes to go from Renton to Bellevue. I don't have any reports of anything, but you know, when I see something unusual pop up like that, and I haven't found anything on the cams, but just be prepared. That's our one real corridor that has any legitimate slowing of any kind today. Behind that, the Valley Freeway is under 40. Olympia to Tacoma's got nothing, and slight hesitation up the hill to 18. Federal Way to Seattle's under 40 as well. Even past the West Seattle Bridge, it's manageable. Coming down from the north end, we have a little bit of braking through Canyon Park and Bothell, but overall 40 minutes from Everett to Bellevue, about 38 from Everett into Seattle. Lake bridges are still in very good shape. Cairo News Radio real-time traffic, I'm Chris Sullivan.
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19: You know, every year I look forward to this conversation with Kathy Allen. We are under 7 months away from midterm elections, and this is the week for candidates to begin filing for legislative, congressional, judicial offices. And Kathy Allen, the Democratic strategist, longtime friend of the show, joins us this morning. Kathy, good morning, and just give us a look at the lay of the land. Filing deadline is this afternoon.
2: I know. And I looked at this and kept saying to myself, geez, 7 months from now. Oh, my goodness. Is it already here? And actually, there are some things to report. There are some changes that we see in the lineup. Obviously, what we don't see is a lot of challengers actually coming up to run against our incumbents, or certainly our more frequently elected incumbents. I have seen that. I have seen an increase in the number of people under the age of 35 actually running. It does look like this will be a year when more incumbents step down and more people actually who are new and have been, I would say, politically active, but not necessarily people that we know. When I looked at the list so far of those people who have already ended up filing before today, there were so many people that we just did not know. And So from that perspective, it's going to be a year with some fresh air, a year with, I would say, people stepping down because they're just tired of a lot of what they've been working with, which is, of course, the big zero is the money that legislators get to work with in terms of local as well as state and statewide. The fact is that this is a year when we're looking at not a lot of money for all those good ideas that our newbies love to be able to put forward to voters. So it's not necessarily there. Money is just fine. Got to tell you that what I see right now already for the people who have filed is that they are probably better funded than we have seen in years. We do see in those lists of those people who have filed, we see younger people, we see also people with great ideas that are costly that I have no idea what they're going to pay for. So how they're going to pay for it. So it has been looking, I would say, first glimpse is that it'll be interesting. It's not going to be one of the tough years where we have people that are going to be having, I would say, lots of competition. I do expect a lot of new faces, but not necessarily those that are going to be at least initially strong enough to be able to take out an incumbent. I can say that already what we see are a lot of people who are using different kinds of media. They're already looking at buying even radio, believe it or not. They're looking at doing things like the online kind of market right now is flourishing with very creative ways of using, I would say, different kinds of medias and mostly online. Online will be a big way that we get our information this year. It will take a bite from the actual direct mail market, I think. So, yes, there are things that are happening that are very interesting. So I would say beginning, it's get on your horse and get ready to go. We're not ready to move very fast or very creative at this point. Mm-hmm. I do see that there is an interest in people of color this year. We have more folks of color than I've seen. Like 30% of the newbies that I saw that are filing are from a different racial mixes here. I also see that we have people who have said they were going to stay and have already told me they're not going to stay.
19: Really?
2: That there's just not a lot of energy moving in to serving the public when you haven't got any money to spend for the public.
19: One of the things I found interesting, Kathy, and G and Ursula had her in yesterday, is she's a young labor organizer. Her name is Hannah Sabio Howell, and she's taking on Senate Majority Leader Jamie Peterson, and she's challenging him from the left. Does she have a shot?
2: Yeah, I think that it's a year for people from the left, particularly in the King County area. I think that there is a look there on the West Coast here. I have to say all the way from, I would say the line, the Canadian line, all the way down to the Oregonian line. The fact is that I do see new candidates with refreshing ideas coming aboard. It's just that the incumbents that they're running against already have three times the money. And I follow the money. Follow the money. It is not a perfect indicator. And there's a tiredness on the part of the voting public in regards to same old, same old. If they've been there forever and a day, yeah, I see. Maybe not in the Capitol Hill area, which is definitely if you've been there for a while, you're likely to stay there forever.
19: Yeah.
2: In all of that, I do see that there is this change coming. It's going to have a couple of surprises. It's also going to have a couple of races that spend lots and lots and lots. There'll be record-breaking year of spending, but there always is. And so from that perspective, I would say there's reason to pay attention. There's reason to sort of say, wait, it's 7 months away. Oh, I can't be ready. And taking a look at it already, I think we are ahead of usually what happens by this time.
19: Well, Crystal in Tacoma, she just texted in saying she's thinking of voting for whoever sends her the least amount of mail. It's about to be that season, Kathy. I'm curious how the income tax plays into this. I sense that that with the makeup of the electorate this time around, it may not drive the numbers that people perhaps setting up an initiative might hope to set. Am I crazy in thinking that?
2: No, you got that right. I mean, in talking with people, you know, when they usually run to such things as health care, or they run to such things as transportation, none of that. This year it's millionaires tax. And so it's sort of like trying to bring the real message of the have and the have nots to actually talk. What is the message this year? It's going to be millionaires tax.
19: Okay. What are some of the trends you're seeing in, for example, the race with We've got John Braun taking on Marie Glusenkamp-Perez in a what it sounds like going to be a tight race. What are the dynamics you're seeing in that congressional district?
2: Number one, it's the number one race. It's number, I'm going to say, 16 in the country in terms of what people are looking at and watching. And she's got a good, we remember many of us were actually pretty surprised when she won first time round. And this John Braun has got money already piling up. And so I think that this is the race. This will be the top race, both in the primary and the general, just to see if in the primary John is competitive, then he gets plenty of money for the general. But the fact is that right now she looks in pretty much command of what's going on. And that's the first race I ever did, is the third congressional district here in Washington State a million years ago. Yeah. And the fact is that now I can only tell you that by looking at things, it hasn't changed. I mean, this one, it's crazy as it's ever been. There's not a lot of consistencies in terms of what's happening. But this third congressional district, which runs from Olympia down to at the bottom of the state, it's really one of those, well, this is how I looked at it. $30 million is going to be spent on TV. That's in Oregon. And wow. So from all of that, just for that race alone, it's a very interesting one in regards to continuing its reputation for being crazy. This is just crazy.
19: We have like 30 seconds left, but I'm curious. You and I have talked in years past how Democrats are trying to get a supermajority in both the House and State Senate, and they've always come up just a little bit short. Is the wind at their back this season?
2: Yep. Gotta say, yep, it is at their back. And I actually think that right now, the big news on that is not going to surprise you either. This is the one we've been talking about for the last 8 years, and that is Donald Trump. The fact is that people have an allergic reaction to Trump if you're in any of the major urban communities here on the West Side. And so from that, I have to say, yeah, you got this right, too. It's like they are going to definitely be the core millionaire's tax, as well as just seeing a little bit about the Democratic kind of speed it's already starting to pick up.
19: All right. Democratic strategist Kathy Allen, pleasure having you on the show. We'll have to do this again soon, Kathy.
2: As ever.
19: Okay.
2: Thanks a lot. Bye-bye.
19: It is now time to check in with Sully for traffic.
20: And we're enjoying a Friday light across the board. Brake lights here and there, but nothing you can't handle, like if you're coming down from the north end. We're running under 40 minutes from Everett to Seattle and about 40 from Everett to Bellevue. Now, we're getting to see a little bit more braking through Northgate on I-5 and a little bit more through Canyon Park, but it's manageable, but we're kind of teetering on that spot where a few more cars and we'll probably kind of go into the red significantly, but we're not quite there yet. Federal Way to Seattle, about 42 minutes. All of the braking you have there is past the West Seattle Bridge. Valley Freeway from end to end, Puyallup to Renton, about 40. Just the brake lights at the far north end there. Renton to Bellevue, still haven't found anything north of SR 900 up towards 30th. We have about 25 minutes for you guys. Across the lake, we are in fine shape. 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
19: And the forecast calls for cloudy skies, making way to some sun breaks this afternoon. We'll have a high in the low 60s. Tomorrow, it's going to be 71 in Seattle, maybe some afternoon sunshine. On Sunday, Mother's Day, cloudy and a high of 65. 49 right now in Seattle. Coming up, more of the day's top stories. 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
3: Good morning. It's 7:31. A Seattle man has been detained after social media posts appear to show him throwing a rock at a monk seal in Hawaii. Cairo News Radio's Luke Ducey is here with the latest. Luke?
4: Yeah, it's the video that is just all over the place right now. I have it up on social media. We'll get that coming up in a second, in a little bit here on SMN as well. Next time around with the story, I will have it for you on the YouTube feed. I'm going to get you prepped right now, so tune in, watch the show. But listen to it in the meantime. It appears to show this 37-year-old man from Seattle standing on a beach in Maui, throwing a rock at the head of a monk seal that's really just about 10 feet away swimming in the water. You can hear, I want you to listen very carefully, the splash in the water from that rock.
5: What are you doing? Why would you throw a rock at it? Hello? Howley?
4: And she calls him a howley at the end there. I can't tell if the seal was hit. Hawaiian monk seals are protected under federal and state law, however, reminds us all

0: that Hawaii resident who drove a Jeep here in our area. Remember that flock of seagulls, about 25 of them near Long Beach. This was last year. Jim Travis pleaded guilty ultimately to charges of animal cruelty and reckless driving on that beach. He was sentenced to 2 months in jail. Witnesses said he aimed that Jeep at the birds, but also hit almost two people walking their dog. That was part of the charges. Back to this Seattle suspect who, with this monk seal, no word on any charges yet, has been detained. But we also know that NOAA, the National Oceanic Atmospheric Administration, the feds are now handling and investigating this case.
1: All right. Keep us updated. Luke Ducey reporting live. King County prosecutors have now charged both suspects in the attack on an elderly man in downtown Seattle. Jacine Elion was charged yesterday with second degree assault for the April 19th beating of the 77-year-old victim at 3rd and Pike.
2: That's exactly what you don't want to see in downtown Seattle or anywhere.
1: That's Casey McNerthy in the prosecutor's office. Set for arraignment Tuesday, his co-defendant was charged last week. That man posted bail. Now, police are looking for him once again. 7:33 now, time to check traffic on the threes this Friday morning with Chris Sullivan.
3: And we're definitely starting to see a lot more action, Charlie, on southbound 405, away from Canyon Park, down through the 160th interchange there as you work your way down past 522. And we may actually have a crash on the on-ramp there, coming from westbound 522 to 405. Not really impacting the 405 drive itself, but we're a little over 40 minutes now to go from Everett into Bellevue. About 40 now from Everett into Seattle, maybe a little bit more as we're seeing brake lights from about 130th now to the Forest Merge in Northgate, then the rest of the way down. So definitely heating up as we make our way through about the back half of our morning commute. Looking at the 405 northbound corridor, just volume, Renton to Bellevue about 25 minutes. A little over 40 minutes now from Puyallup to Renton. We have brake lights in Auburn and at the north end, but more of, just kind of the annoyingly slow, nothing bumper to bumper. Olympia to Tacoma's got a nice easy drive for you, and then some brake lights approaching 18, and then overall about a 42 to 45 minute trip from Federal Way to Seattle. We do have brake lights as we work our way up into downtown, and I'm looking a little bit south of Olympia right now as we get up towards north of Maytown, working your way towards Tumwater. I'm seeing all red on northbound I-5. I'm going to be checking into that to see if we have something brewing as you make your way into the South Sound. So we'll have more for you on that in 10. Cavern News Radio real-time traffic. I'm Chris Sullivan.
1: Looks like we'll have a high in the upper 60s today, dry, some sunbreaks by the afternoon. Tomorrow will be the sunnier of the weekend days, a high of 71, 65 and cloudy for Mother's Day Sunday. Right now in Seattle, it's cloudy and 49.
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1: And it's time for the 7:35 commentary. Yesterday afternoon, Iran fired missiles and drones at three U.S. Navy destroyers in the Strait of Hormuz. The United States attacked multiple sites in Iran. The president told ABC News our actions were, quote, just a love tap. The Strait of Hormuz is one of the most important oil choke points on the planet. Crude oil flirting with $120 a barrel. The global economy is holding its breath. I watched all this unfold yesterday and afternoon, and I thought, wow, this is huge. I should turn on the world's premier broadcast news gathering outlet and see how they're covering it. So at 4 in the afternoon, I turned on CNN. The lead story was about the hantavirus outbreak on a cruise ship. I sat there for 15 minutes waiting for them to go to the war. Well, they finally went to commercial, came back. Eventually, they mentioned it 20 minutes in. Then Anderson Cooper came on at 5, did the same thing. Hantavirus first, war in the B block, 2 consecutive hours. The network Ted Turner built to cover the world's biggest stories in real time. Turner died Wednesday at age 87, and 2 days later, his network buried a war. I get why they did it. Ratings probably spike the moment hantavirus gets mentioned. The online numbers were through the roof. And cable news chases the shiny object because the shiny object pays the bills. I spent years as a music DJ. My bosses made sure we played the hits. I get the instinct. But there's a difference between playing Stairway to Heaven for the 14th time and burying a shooting war because a cruise ship is getting more engagement. Now, I want to be careful here. The hantavirus outbreak is real. People have died. The World Health Organization is investigating. It deserves coverage. It deserves to be taken seriously. But as of right now, fewer than 10 people have been infected. The WHO, the World Health Organization, has assessed the risk to the general public as low. The CDC called the risk to Americans extremely low. There's a lot we don't know yet and a lot more research before anyone should be drawing conclusions. And yet, I've talked to people this week who are already calling this the next black plague. Where are they getting that? TikTok. Social media posts from people who weren't virologists last week and aren't virologists now. Last week, they were experts on military strategy. This week, they're epidemiologists. Next week, who knows? Could this turn into something awful? Maybe. I hope not. But right now, with this little information and this few cases, the responsible thing to do is watch, report what we know, and resist the urge to fill the gaps with fear. I want you to remember the early months of COVID. The messaging was a disaster. Masks don't work. Wait, they do. 2 weeks to slow the spread. Then 2 years of moving goalposts. Public health officials communicated with absolute certainty about things they didn't understand. And when they turned out to be wrong, they moved on. Trust that took decades to build, evaporated in months, hasn't come back. If we overhype hantavirus and nothing comes of it, we burn whatever credibility is left. And the next time something truly dangerous comes along, the people we need to reach won't be listening. We've taught them not to. We're going to cover hantavirus on this show. We're going to do it in measured tones. If it needs to lead a newscast, it'll lead a newscast. Today's not that day. Today, we're going to focus on, first of all, what's happening in Western Washington. Then we're going to talk about what's happening in the Strait of Hormuz, what it means for the global economy and why you're paying $6 a gallon. Then maybe we'll get to hantavirus, a war, a ceasefire that apparently includes missiles, a president who called his own strikes on another country a love tap, and the biggest cable news network in America spent 20 minutes on a cruise ship before mentioning any of that. So let's all take a breath and not wind people up until they actually need to be wound up. And that's the 735 commentary for Friday, May 8th, 2026. You can text your thoughts to the Muckleshoot Casino and Resort text line, 888-973-5476. 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Chris Sullivan, what's coming up in traffic?
3: Well, we're going to take a look at this crash on northbound I-5 south of the Olympia area. We'll break it down next.
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1: 7:43 now. Chris Sullivan is watching traffic for us this Friday morning.
3: And we do have an update on what's going on northbound I-5 as we work our way into the Tumwater area. We've got about a 2.5 to 3 mile backup as we work our way out of Maytown up to that area, close to about milepost 100. We have the right lane blocked. I've had a report saying that might be a semi involved here, but either way, if you're coming up from the south end trying to get to Olympia, you're going to need about an extra 15 minutes there. That's our one real blip on the map. The rest of our major commuting routes look about average for a Friday. We're starting to see a little bit more volume on 405 and I-5 as you pull away from the Linwood area. Overall, you might need 45 minutes now from Everett to Seattle or Bellevue with all of the braking there in the usual places. Going on northbound I-5, Federal Way to Seattle, about 44 minutes now as we see the brake lights really pass the West Seattle Bridge intensifying a bit. Renton to Bellevue, about 25 minutes. The Valley Freeway is only 40 behind it. 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
1: Looking for morning clouds. Might have some sun breaks this afternoon. A high of 66, 71 with high clouds on Saturday, tomorrow. Mother's Day, Sunday, headed for a high of 66. Looks like we'll have mostly cloudy conditions. 70s on Monday and Tuesday with plenty of sun, though. Right now, downtown, it's 49. 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Microsoft offering voluntary severance packages to thousands of employees. G. weighs in on that next on Seattle's Morning News.
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1: Well, here he is from the G and Ursula Show. 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G Scott is here. Good morning,
2: hey,
1: G.
2: Good morning, Charlie. What's happening?
1: Well, you know, the big story we've been talking about this morning, we've learned about the buyout offer for Microsoft employees.
2: Yes.
1: Like 9,000 are eligible for this. What are your initial thoughts on it?
2: They had to make room. They had to make room for what's happening. And I'm going to add to this story with a little bit of other information that came out today.
1: Okay.
2: So basically right now, 8,700 people, 8,750 U.S. employees, about 7% of the American workforce of Microsoft. Basically, here's the rules. We'll take your age plus your years of service. And if they add up to 70 or more, you got 30 days to decide, and the last day on the job will be July 1st. We'll give you some cash severance, health care coverage up to 5 years, and accelerated stock vesting. Not a bad deal. Here's the kicker. A new challenger, Gray and Christmas report says AI, look this up, y'all, was the number one reason for layoffs in April. 21,490 cuts. That's 26% more than one in four jobs gone. So it's the second straight month where AI has been the top driver and the reason for layoffs. Okay? So you got that story. Let's go back to the other story. Microsoft is offering 7% of his workforce, like, hey, you want to go ahead and go and leave? So that they can make room. So my question is what does this mean for the future of tech? If I know when a year ago, people kept telling me, gee, quit saying that AI is going to come and take jobs. And I mean, I'm not really tech savvy. I'm not that smart when it comes to tech. But I went off of my own personal experience with AI. The first time I used AI was in February 2023. And it was like, oh, this is pretty stupid, right? Then February 24, it's like, ooh, this thing is starting to get smart, right?
1: Yeah.
2: Then February 25 came and I'm saying, oh, there's a lot of tasks that are here that I wouldn't if my company that I have, my auctioneering services and everything, you know, I don't have to hire a couple people now because of this AI. So that's me, little small me. Now multiply that with the big dogs of Microsoft. So while this is positive news for those with their age plus their years of experience equaling 70, having an opportunity to go, opportunity to cash in on their vested stocks, also leaving, they probably have an opportunity to still work out there in the world. So they're blessed in that situation. But it's kind of bleak when you think about it, because what does this mean for the future? What does this mean for the 15-year-old, the 16-year-old that's in school that dreamed of one day doing and working for Microsoft, dreamed of one day coding, dreamed of one day working in tech? What does that mean for them? What does that mean for Seattle? It reminds me of Detroit years ago. You guys, you know the Flint, Michigan that we always talk about with the water? Just so we're clear, I had a cousin that was from Flint, and his parents in the late 70s and 80s in Flint, oh my goodness, were they doing well.
1: Yeah.
2: They were really doing well. If you know about Flint, Michigan in those times, the people there were well-to-do. Well, what happened? All of a sudden, when jobs go away, then that's a problem. So when I look at this story right here, I just want to know, is this it? Is this maybe making this a big deal? Or is this the future? Or will we see what AI just did in April? It was responsible for 26% of the job cuts.
1: You know, call me a cynic, but this is also a way for them to do layoffs without saying they're layoffs.
2: Right. That's a very good point. I have a question.
4: Okay.
2: So we all know what Microsoft has done with layoffs previously.
4: Yeah.
2: We know what Amazon has done with layoffs previously. As a matter of fact, the tech world, we know where layoffs has happened.
4: Right.
2: I wonder, did they shorten it? Meaning, did they go a little light so it looks a certain type of way? Or is this, you know what I mean? Because this almost feels like, hey, G, Charlie, we actually could have done more, but we didn't, so we could save face. Because, and by the way, the people that are getting cut, this is the problem that really bothers me. What bothers me is the tech companies, the big dogs, the Amazons, the Microsoft, guess who didn't build them? AI didn't build them. So to me, if you're getting all these profits, and you mean to tell me the people that built your company, they no good to you now? I'm confused. You make a way to continue to keep them. That would be my opinion. If you were to help me build my house, Charlie.
4: Yeah.
2: You help me build my house.
4: I could live in it.
2: And let's just say you're with me. You're my dog. But then all of a sudden, years later, I have something else. If I want to build some other things I say, hey, Charlie, you're no longer needed. I got something else that's better. Even though you helped me build my house, I got no loyalty to you. And maybe I'm naive. Maybe G needs to wake up and say, hey, just so you know, G, this is the way the world is. There is no loyalty. Okay.
4: Oh, hey, G, this is Amanda on the phone.
2: Hey, what'd she say?
4: Do I have to do it? No, I don't. She says you may be excused.
2: Okay.
4: Geez, Scott, coming up 9 to noon here on Cairo News Radio. Sully has traffic.
3: And we're up over 45 minutes now from Everett to Seattle or Bellevue, with 30 of those minutes from Linwood, as we're definitely seeing a lot more action through that corridor. Northbound 405, the Renton S curves, though, are manageable at about a half an hour up to Bellevue. We have some slowing in South Bellevue as well. The Puyallup to Renton Drive, 42-43 minutes now, as we're seeing a little more action coming out of Sumner. Some brake lights up the hill to 18, and then Federal Way to Seattle's about 40 minutes. Olympia to Tacoma, no problems. And for those of you trying to come up into the Olympia area, we do have a crash before Tumwater. Northbound I-5, right lane block, 3.5 mile back up there. And all my drivers that are in that area, live down there, tell me it sounds like a car hauler went off into the ditch, and that's why we are dealing with that. Cairo News Radio, real-time traffic. I'm Chris Sullivan.
4: Yeah, if you have a passenger and you're able to take a picture of that,
3: we'd love to see it.
4: Muckleshoot Casino Resort text line, 888-973-5476. Partly cloudy in Seattle right now. It's 49. Coming up, it's CBS News here on Cairo News Radio.
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14: I'm Cammie McCormick. The latest government report on jobs is a mixed picture. The unemployment rate is holding steady. CBS's Kelly O'Grady has had a look through the numbers.
15: We are seeing growth in retail, transportation, and warehousing, as well as leisure and hospitality. The areas that did see a drop were manufacturing, government, and information and financial activity.
14: The University of Michigan says consumer sentiment is at its lowest level ever recorded. The White House is waiting for a response from Iran on the latest proposal to win the war. CBS's Nancy Cordes reports it isn't clear how long that wait will be.
16: Iran has held out this far, and clearly the pressure is mounting on President Trump as well. Gas prices are now up to $4.56 a gallon in the United States. He's got the airline industry warning that they may need a bailout, and that ticket prices are sure to rise if there isn't some solution to the situation in the Strait soon. And so there's lots of pressure on both sides. But reporting says that what the White House is asking the Iranians to sign off to is a very serious set of limitations to its nuclear program. That's something that Iran has not been willing to sign before. We'll just have to see if they're more open to it this time around.
14: Virginia's Supreme Court has struck down a voter-approved congressional redistricting plan. That's a major blow to Democrats. Health officials around the world are monitoring a deadly hantavirus outbreak linked to a cruise ship. Medical contributor Dr. Celine Gounder.
17: CDC has been coordinating with state and local health departments. They are monitoring for symptoms, so things like fever, muscle aches, developing respiratory symptoms, trouble breathing would be a warning sign. The incubation period is out to 8 weeks.
14: Spanish authorities said today a woman has been tested for suspected hantavirus after traveling on the same flight as a Dutch woman who was on the cruise ship and later died. Some good news in the aftermath of the severe weather this week in the South. A storm chaser rescued a kitten from the tornado debris in Mississippi. Correspondent Michael Wallace has that.
18: This week's twisters damaged 500 homes and injured at least 17 people. Storm chaser Ashton Lendley was helping the search and recovery effort at a destroyed trailer park in Bogachita when he heard a faint meow. After searching a pile of debris for several minutes, he pulled the soaked kitten out from under some beams and fiberglass insulation.
0: Look at you, cleaned up.
18: People are already lining up to adopt the kitten, but not Lemley. He's allergic to cats. Michael Wallace, CBS News.
14: On Wall Street at this hour, stocks are higher. The Dow Jones Industrials up 68 points. The NASDAQ higher by 340. 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
7: 8:03 Friday morning. Traffic on the threes now with Chris Sullivan.
19: And we are looking at kind of a standard Friday out there. The brake lights are right where they should be. Travel times maybe a little heavier than you expected, especially coming down out of the north end. And this is all just a result of the lane restrictions we have in the Ship Canal Bridge area. So we're giving ourselves about 45 minutes, maybe a little more, from Everett to Seattle or Bellevue. All of the brake lights there right where they should be. For 405, it's from Canyon Park down. For I-5, it's from about 145th on down, but manageable by most day standards. Northbound I-5, though, definitely seeing a lot more action during the weaving and merging at the north end of Boeing Field. You're going to need about 45 minutes now from Federal Way to Seattle, so we've already added 5 minutes there to our commute, which it had been pretty decent. Also, some legitimate slowing up the hill to 18. Valley Freeway, though, still 40 minutes, about 35 now from Renton to Bellevue. The Lake Bridges are still in good shape, and for those of you trying to come up from the Portland area, maybe expecting somebody coming up, we've got a crash heading into Tumwater. Northbound I-5, about a 3.5 mile backup. Right lane remains blocked. Everybody's telling me that sounds like a car hauler kind of lost it there and went off to the right-hand side of the road. 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
7: On the Friday, May 8th, 2026 edition of Seattle's Morning News. I'm Charlie Harger. Amanda Factor has the day off. Nearly 9,000 Microsoft employees have a month to decide whether to remain with the company or accept an early retirement offer. It marks Microsoft's first ever voluntary retirement program. Cairo News Radio's Luke Ducey is here with more on what the company is offering. Luke.
20: Well, they get one really big check for one thing. They also get full medical, dental, and vision for a full year, and then COBRA after that, and all vested and unvested stock. We had some questions on the text line about vested and unvested stock. That, more on that in just a second. But first, employees qualify if their age and time in the company add up to about 70 years. So the Seattle Times says that means about 8,750 employees qualify for this. I did some rough math based on pay scales at Microsoft. Employees who are senior manager level or lower, they're going to walk away with about, if they choose to do this, this is voluntary, $100,000 to $120,000 before taxes. Director level, somewhere between $130,000 and $150,000 in one lump sum, again, before taxes. So after taxes, that $150,000 is about $100,000 or so and some change. So why are they doing this for the first time in their 51 years? Well, a lot of experts point to Microsoft's AI capital expenditures. So they're announcing, and they already have, that they're investing some $100 billion in AI this year. That doesn't mean it's necessarily that AI is replacing jobs. I'm sure a lot of that is happening in different areas. Many experts say it's because layoffs and retirement programs, well, those things tend to make Wall Street pretty happy because you're trimming the company. And since they're not seeing massive returns on an AI investment just yet, like a lot of companies, that keeps stock prices higher and the company's valuation right where it is. By the way, if you're interested, Microsoft stock down, I think 1% right now today in trading, but soared to be about 10% in the last month. All right, so those questions about vested versus unvested stock. So a lot of companies like Microsoft award stock in the company as a bonus. Vested stock is obviously stock that you own. It's yours. You can do whatever you want with it. Unvested stock is a benefit that you have been granted, but you don't fully own it yet. So that is until it vests according to a timeline. Why do they do that according to a timeline? And they're doing it in this case as well. Well, that's so you don't leave the company. It's kind of an incentive to stay until it vests and then it's yours. Charlie?
7: Yeah. Hey, look, you're so good. I was looking up Microsoft stock price. Oh, well,
20: what is it doing right now?
7: You were off big time. It's 1.01%. It's down today. So we'll want to issue a correction next time around.
20: Still, analysts are listing that as a really great buy as well. But that's part of it, Charlie, is trimming that, you know, the biggest liability for a company is a payroll, right? And so you get rid of that, and then it looks good on Wall Street.
7: And they're these are people, I mean, this is real life. This is their livelihood, and a lot of tough decisions are being made. So thank you, Luke Ducey, reporting live. It's 8:07 now. Seattle is moving ahead with a new tiny house village under Mayor Katie Wilson's push to expand shelter space. Her office says the city secured a site in the South Park neighborhood for 90 units offering wraparound services, including health care and case management. City officials say streamlined permitting could allow the village to open within a few months. A community meeting is planned soon for nearby residents. Snohomish County could soon make it a crime to expose children to fentanyl. Councilmember Nate Nearing introduced a four-bill package this week that includes the fentanyl measure, modeled after a law Everett passed unanimously. Nearing tells the Jason Ranch Show on Seattle Red 770 AM.
2: Exposure of children to meth is already criminalized at the state. There was a bill to make this applicable to fentanyl this last session. For whatever reason, it didn't go through. I don't know the politics behind that.
7: Nearing's proposal also include defunding taxpayer-supplied drug kits, boosting behavioral health spending, and ending Housing First mandates. Critics argue the measure could reduce access to harm reduction services. Seattle police investigating a suspicious death in the Mount Baker neighborhood, where a body was discovered yesterday morning at a homeless camp. Here's Cairo News Radio's James Lynch.
3: SPD officers were called to a homeless encampment just west of the Mount Baker light rail station just before 9 a.m. The victim we know is male, age is unknown, and we don't know why the death seems suspicious. SPD Detective Eric Munoz.
6: It'll be a matter of time till the detectives finish their initial investigation. The medical examiner will need to come out, and they will determine the cause and the manner of death, and of course they will identify the deceased.
3: In the Mount Baker neighborhood, James Lynch, Cairo News Radio.
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7: We made it to Friday. Charlie Harger here with you. Amanda is enjoying a much-earned three-day weekend. Sully, she has to tolerate us every morning.
19: Yeah, she does.
7: Yeah, so enjoy your day off, Amanda.
19: And sometimes she goes out to parties, sometimes until 4.
7: It's a quote from the song, right?
22: Her life sounds pretty good, huh?
7: Yeah, so far.
19: So far.
22: So far.
19: Of course. Come on. This is an all-time great Joe Walsh.
7: It is. Well, that is Chris Sullivan. Producer David Burbank is in the studio. Nick Krasia over there running the board, picking the tunes. Guys, we're gearing up for the Rick Riz shows coming up about 5 minutes from now with the Mariners in Chicago this weekend, taking on the White Sox. So we'll talk with Rick about that. And Consumer Man Herb Weisbaum has some travel advice as we head into another hectic spring and summer travel season. It's on the way. 8:11 now. Sound Transit leaders discussed a resolution yesterday saying they're committed to doing all the work they've promised under voter-approved ST3 expansion plan. This despite a $35 billion budget shortfall. A lot of residents voiced frustration during the committee's meeting, demanding their projects get built, including a link between Seattle Center and the city's Ballard neighborhood, which is now listed as not currently available.
23: We plead you to work with your constituents, urban planners, corporate partners, honestly, whoever it takes, to fund and build all of ST3.
7: Sound Transit CEO Dow Constantine said there are no plans to cancel any proposed projects, although 10 projects have been deferred.
24: Central Puget Sound region is hungry for a world-class transit system, and we will continue to deliver on that vision.
7: Other projects on Sound Transit's not currently affordable list include stations along Graham Street and Boeing Access Road in Seattle. A minority owner of a rival NFL team could be lining up to buy the Seahawks. Reports say Vinod Khosla, a Silicon Valley billionaire and minority investor in the San Francisco 49ers, is considering a bid for the Hawks. He wouldn't be alone. Sportico reports a Steel executive and Boston Celtics owner also preparing bids. Seahawks responding, saying the franchise has no news to share. The team announced after the Super Bowl it was putting the franchise up for sale. The late owner, Paul Allen, directed the proceeds go to charity. Time to get a check on the forecast. We are looking for partly sunny start to the day. We'll have on and off clouds throughout, heading for a high of 66 in Seattle. Tomorrow looks like we will have a mix of clouds and sun in the morning, and then we get cloudier and cloudier. High of 71. Mother's Day Sunday looks to be mostly cloudy. 66 stays dry throughout. Monday and Tuesday, looking for a return of the sun and highs in the low to mid 70s. Seattle right now, it's 51 and partly sunny. Time for traffic on the threes. Chris Sullivan is watching the roads for us.
19: And we're in pretty typical fashion for a Friday morning. We have the brake lights right where they should be. If you're coming down out of the north end, I think we've gotten used to this. We don't get Friday light anymore because of the lane configurations. We've got about a 45 to 50 minute trip from Everett to Bellevue, about 45 from Everett to Seattle. The brake lights there right where they should be. From 405, it's from Canyon Park down through about 160th. For I-5, it's basically from 145th on down. Looking at northbound 167, not bad. We have about a 42-minute trip for you, and then Renton to Bellevue is about 35. The S-curves are active, but you get a nice long gap until you get up to about Factoria, and then you hit it a little bit again there. Lake bridges are still fine. Federal Way to Seattle, under 45 minutes, which is great. Olympia to Tacoma is only 35. Lake bridges are still quiet, and I want to thank Brian, who just gave me a look at this car hauler that kind of went off into the ditch and is blocking the right lane of northbound I-5 getting into Tumwater. Because of the impact, a couple of the cars are kind of catawampus.
7: Oh, no. I'm looking at this.
19: You're looking at the picture? Yeah. And so I just got an update from DOT. Because of the kind of the recovery it's taking them, they hope to have it open by about 9 a.m.
7: I'm calling that the technical term, by the way. The cars are a catawampus.
19: Yeah,
7: on that
19: I
7: car
19: believe.
7: Carrier.
19: Okay, we can confirm. 3.5 mile backup because of it. Right lane is blocked. This is right about milepost 100. So that's as you're getting into the Tacoma, the Tumwater area. Cairo News Radio, real-time traffic. I'm Chris Sullivan.
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7: Thanks for being here on a Friday morning. Three Eastside businesses are under investigation for human trafficking and promoting prostitution. Cairo 7 TV's Jack Bilyeu reports outside Miss A Salon in Bellevue.
10: While we were here, at least three people tried to go inside. Two of them denied knowing anything about prostitution.
11: Christine Moreland saw it all firsthand.
12: I witnessed a scene that sometimes feels like it's a bit out of a movie where, you know, they're going in, they're serving the warrant, they're checking the space, they're making sure it's cleared, they're bringing the victims out. And then, you know, what I often say is that's when the real work begins.
11: Moreland's nonprofit, The More We Love, accompanied Kirkland police while they executed search warrants on three businesses: Miss A Salon in Bellevue, Crystal Asian Spa in Kirkland, and Amazing Head Spa in Bellevue. Her group aimed to help trafficking victims.
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7: Always love this time of week. Joining us is Rick Riz. And Rick, I was thinking, well, he's not making a lot of road trips this season, but something tells me you would go back to your hometown to check this out. You're in the Windy City today checking out the Mariners versus the Sox.
25: Yeah, I'm going on 4 road trips this year. This is my third one already.
7: Wow.
25: So I got one more at the end of the year, but I couldn't pass up on this one. They allowed me. We talked about going on 4 trips, and you know, I grew up here in the south side of Chicago. And this is where I fell in love with the game of baseball with the help of my mom and dad, and playing Little League and going to college at Southern Illinois. So, yeah, I got my had dinner with my brother, my sister-in-law last night, my best buddy growing up here, and his girlfriend. So we had a great time at Carmine's restaurant. And by the way, a couple guys showed up last night. I invited everybody to come by the restaurant a couple of days ago at the broadcast. The two guys showed up last night at the restaurant. Yeah. So nice talk with them.
7: For sure. Let's take a look at the series coming up, because Mariners have been a little uneven. They showed a good turnaround against the Braves. Is that momentum going to carry over here?
25: Oh, yeah. Baseball is a game of momentum, swings, ups and downs, and it's how you handle it. And you want to stay even keel. You'd love to keep going and going and going and have a nice stretch like the Mariners did last year, Charlie and David, at the end of the year when they won 10 in a row and 17 out of 18. You like to have stretches like that, but those are few and far between. But it has been up and down this year because of, lack of performance or a lot of injuries on the club that they're dealing with right now. Bryce Miller's been on the IL since the start of the year. Two leverage arms are gone in the bullpen, and Spire and Brash. Brendan Donovan has been gone for about 17, 18 games. It looks like he's going to come back tonight. So, they're going to get a lot of momentum after that series win at home the last three games, because they win the series against Atlanta. They're the first team in baseball to win a series against the Braves, who have the best record in baseball. They're the best hitting team in baseball, the most home runs, the most runs. So that was a huge turnaround after being swept in a three-game series by Kansas City at home. So it's been up and down, a roller coaster. Danny Wilson has done a great job navigating this team through a rough time here in the early part of the season, but I look for this club to really take off beginning tonight here in Chicago.
0: And Rick, that Braves series was impressive for a lot of different reasons. One of the things that was most encouraging was Brian Wu looked phenomenal on Wednesday after a couple of rocky starts. How important is it for him to get back kind of in line with where he has been for this team and for this pitching staff?
25: Oh, David, it's huge to have your best pitcher, pitching a game like that against that team. He did have two rocky starts against the Cardinals on the road and Kansas City at home. But, man, did he turn it around. He had both fastballs working, his off-speed stuff, the sweeper. When you're talking about completely shutting down the Braves, like I said, the best hitting team in baseball, with Matt Olson in that lineup and Ozzie Albies, and Drake Baldwin at the top of the order. He gave up only one hit, just one hit. Didn't walk anybody, and he struck out nine. That was a season high for Brian. But when he's doing his thing, the Mariners are always in good shape every 5 days. So it's great to have a comeback like that for Brian Wu.
19: All right, Rick, here's a question from all of just our casual friends. My buddies have been asking me this. It's been a topic of conversation. You've been in baseball forever. What's going on inside DePoto's head now that we have Miller coming back, Castillo struggling a little bit? What's the dynamic there? How do you see this kind of playing out? How do you read the tea leaves here with this rotation as we're kind of in this weird spot?
25: Man, that's a great question, because you got Brian Wu, one of the best pitchers in the game. Emerson Hancock has been really the story in the starting rotation. He's been one of the best pitchers right now in the American League, and Emerson's getting to start tonight here in Chicago. He's 2-1 in seven starts with an ERA of 2.59. So I don't think Emerson's going to go anywhere. Yeah, it's been a struggle for Luis Castillo after the great start against the Yankees. Then he had five really rough starts, but then he looked better his last outing. You got Miller, who's just about ready to come off the IL. So I don't know, to be honest with you. That's up to Jerry and Pete Woodworth and Trent Blank and Danny Wilson. I don't know if you go to a six-man rotation, and because Emerson Hancock has been so good. And hopefully that Luis will figure things out, and he will. I mean, he's Luis Castillo. He was an all-star just a couple of years ago, an all-star, three times in his major league career. Without him, we don't go to the playoffs in 22. He's been a big reason for the Mariners' success ever since he showed up. So to answer your question, I guess we'll find out when Bryce Miller is ready to come off the IL. He had a great start his last time out. He went five scoreless innings, gave up only about two or three hits. So we'll just have to wait and see if somebody moves out of the rotation or if they go to a six-man rotation. So that's something I need to talk about with Jerry when I see him. He's on this road trip, but it's going to be a good decision to make when you have a lot of good pitchers. So we'll just have to wait and see. I don't know that answers your question, but it's nice to have that.
19: I think the fact that you're struggling, Rick, tells us that all of the fans are feeling the same thing, and we just don't know what to do.
25: I don't know what's going to happen, to be honest with you. And I'm here every day, but we'll just have to wait and see. But it's nice to have that depth because of what Emerson Hancock has done. That sweeper has been a revelation for Emerson, throwing 97, 98 miles an hour. Now he's got the sweeper to go with the two-seamer and the four-seamer. So it's going to be a really interesting decision.
7: Rick, let's take a step back. So you've been making this farewell tour in Chicago. What does it mean for you to be broadcasting this last time from that stadium?
25: Yeah, it's, I grew up here in the South Side, and I'm looking out my window, and across the way is the Wrigley Building. I remember my freshman year in college, I worked in that building for a company. Then I worked for an insurance company the following year downtown here. And then I worked at a concrete crew building foundations for garages. So it's nice to be back here where I grew up, you know, seeing my brother, my sister-in-law, who I love dearly. She's amazing. I'm so happy for my brother. A lot of great memories here. And but I grew up at the old ballpark, you know, Comiskey Park. In 1959, I saw my first game with my dad and my brother. My hero was Louie Aparicio, the Hall of Fame shortstop for the White Sox, and Nellie Fox, the second baseman. I'll never forget my first game when the White Sox were playing the Yankees. I can still see Louie out there at shortstop and Mickey Mantle kneeling in the on-deck circle like it was just yesterday. So a lot of great memories. I've been blessed, guys, you know, for 52 years to do something that I wanted to do ever since I was 12 years old growing up here, listening to Hall of Fame broadcaster Jack Brickhouse of the Cubs, Bob Elson of the Chicago White Sox. As a kid, listening on a little scratchy transistor radio, I grew up loving the game of baseball and playing in the sandlot with my buddies. And I've been living my dream for 52 years. So it's coming to an end as a broadcaster, but I'm still going to try to be associated with the Mariners in some way, shape, or form, you know, with the alumni group or whatever. But it's going to be my last trip to Chicago, you know, as the announcer for the Seattle Mariners. And I'm just taking in every drop of the season along the way. It's been great.
7: Well, I'm really looking forward to hearing that. You'll be doing play-by-play this weekend. Rick Riz, thank you so much. We'll talk to you next week.
25: All right, Charlie, David, thank you so much. Take care. It's going to be a good one tonight here in Chicago.
7: All right. Time now to check in with Sully for traffic.
19: And we are seeing some brake lights up the hill from Fife up to Highway 18. You're going to need about 20 minutes to go from Tacoma to Federal Way. That appears to just be volume right there at Highway 18. Once you're through that, only 40 minutes from Federal Way to Seattle. Looking at the Valley Freeway, 40 minutes or less. And then Renton to Bellevue, still about 30, maybe 32. We have brake lights into South Bellevue at this point. Coming down from the north end, about 45 to 48. 8 minutes from Everett to Seattle or Bellevue, kind of a standard Friday for you guys. And we're still working with about a 2 mile backup on northbound I-5 getting out of Maytown, working into Tumwater because of this car hauler that went off to the right ditch. They're in the process of cleaning that up. 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I'm Chris Sullivan.
7: Well, maybe you're like me and you have a spare bedroom that you also use as an office, but then company comes over. There's a lot of clutter in there, right? Well, I've been telling you about Closets by Design and how they do a lot more than just closets. 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
10: Thanks for joining us this morning. A Seattle man has been detained after social media posts appear to show him throwing a rock at a monk seal in Hawaii. Cairo News Radio's Luke Ducey is here with the story.
11: You know, when I got home yesterday, the first thing my daughter told me was not hi, Dad, welcome home. It was, did you see this? And she had it right there in social media. I mean, this thing is everywhere. And you're looking at it right now. If you've tuned in on our YouTube feed, you're going to see this in just a second. But I also want you to take a listen to the audio. It appears to show this 37-year-old man from Seattle standing on a beach in Maui. He picks up a rock and he appears to throw it at the head of a monk seal that was swimming about 10 feet away. Listen to the audio. You can hear the splash kind of toward the beginning.
12: What are you doing? Why would you throw a rock at it? Hello? Holly?
11: It's a good question. Why would you throw a rock at it? Can't tell if the seal was hit. You can see the seal kind of pop up, you know, away from the splash and
10: that's
11: the rock.
10: That's a big rock, like the size of a brick.
11: Yeah. It's like, okay.

0: Yeah, like I was thinking it was a small.
1: No. Okay. Yeah, isn't that crazy?
0: Yeah.
1: And monk seals, by the way, in Hawaii, they're protected under federal and state law. Reminds us, though, of, do you remember that Hawaii resident who drove a Jeep into a flock of seagulls near Long Beach last year, killed 25? He pleaded guilty to charges of animal cruelty and reckless driving and was sentenced to 2 months in jail. We'll see what happens here. No word on charges so far for this Seattle suspect down in Hawaii with the monk seal, but we do know that it's being held at the federal level. Federal investigators are looking into this, Charlie.
0: And he was detained, right?
1: He was detained.
0: Okay. Yeah. All right. Thank you for that. 8:33 now. We need to get over to the traffic desk with Chris Sullivan.
2: And it looks like they might have actually cleared up this car hauler, or at least opened up the right-hand lane again on northbound I-5 approaching the Tumwater area right around milepost 100. It's been blocking for a while there. It kind of went into the ditch and had been a distraction. At one point, we were up to about a 3.5-mile backup. Right now, most of that backup is gone. Work your way through that, and you get up to Olympia. Olympia to Tacoma's quiet. And then Federal Way to Seattle's under 40 minutes. We're under 40 minutes as well from Puyallup to Renton. The Renton Eskers are a little active, but nothing you can't handle. Get a nice long gap from about 30th on up, and then there's a little bit into South Bellevue, but you can handle that too. Lake bridges are fine. Coming down from the north end, we've got about 50 minutes from Everett to Seattle or Bellevue, with about 30 to 35 of that away from Linwood, so kind of a standard day for you guys. And I'm looking to see if it's construction we have on eastbound 16, getting down from Sedgwick Road, working your way through Bethel, trying to get down down into the Purdy area, into Gig Harbor, because we kind of have a little sizable backup there. Again, eastbound 16. Hopefully you have more for you on that in 10. Cairo News Radio real-time traffic. I'm Chris Sullivan.
0: Looks like we'll have a high in the upper 60s, low 70s today. A lot of clouds, maybe a mix of sun. Tomorrow, morning sun, afternoon, clouds start to roll in. Mostly cloudy for Mother's Day Sunday. Right now in Seattle, it's 51.
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0: 8:35 on a Friday morning. Well, travel, always a challenge. But with the war in Iran, that has added a new layer of turbulence for those planning to fly. Higher jet fuel costs have resulted in higher airfares, steeper fees, and fewer flights. So how do you deal with all of this as you get ready for your summer trip? Consumer man Herb Weisbaum is here with some timely advice. Herb is a contributing editor at checkbook.org. And Herb, things are pretty crazy right now.
4: Yeah, Charlie, that's a good way to describe it. It's shaping up to be the most unpredictable travel year if you're going to be flying since 2020, since the pandemic. Airlines are making all sorts of changes to deal with soaring fuel prices. Airfares are up, baggage fees are up, fuel surcharges have been added, and flights are also being eliminated. Just some stats of where we stand right now. Domestic airfares are up about 18% year over year. International fares up 7.5% year over year. And quite frankly, there's no way to know if the prices will continue to increase, and there's no way to know when oil prices will come back down. And despite predictions from the White House that oil prices will return to normal as soon as a deal is done with Iran, industry analysts are telling me it's going to take a long time, maybe until the end of the year, for jet fuel prices to get back to where they were before February 28th.
0: And everybody basically is paying for checked bags now. It's not included free, at least if you don't have like a airline credit card. What are we talking about when it comes to the cost of checked bags?
4: Well, all six major U.S. airlines have increased the checked baggage fees. Most charge $45 for the first checked bag on a one-way flight, $55 for the second. Don't even get me started what the second bag's going to cost. Other than limiting yourself to carry-on luggage or earning frequent flyer elite status, as you mentioned, Charlie, the easiest way to check your bags for free is to get an airline credit card. The benefits you can get can more than cover the cost of those cards. They almost all have an annual fee, at least if you travel a little bit. Just one example, the Alaska Airlines Atmos Rewards card with an annual fee of $95. It gives you a free checked bag for any cardholder and up to six guests on the same reservation when the flight is paid for with the airline's card. I didn't realize that until I looked it up. I have that card, and I didn't realize that people traveling with me could do it too. So, I mean, you could make it up in one trip if you took the whole gang along with you, that annual fee.
0: Yeah, for sure. What do people need to do to make these plans, Herb?
4: Well, what you need to do is you need to lock in a rate right now, and you also need to have a backup plan. There are a lot of flights that have been canceled. U.S. carriers are already reducing flights through the summer travel season. Delta suspended some flights from major hubs like JFK and New York and Boston Logan International, Detroit Metropolitan Airport. International carriers, Charlie, the situation is even more crazy because they're not only facing the price of fuel, but a shortage of fuel. So one example, German Airlines Lufthansa is going to eliminate 20,000 European short-haul flights over the summer. Air Canada plans to suspend flights from Montreal to Toronto to JFK during the summer months, June through, again, into October 25th. You may want to syndicate a travel columnist, Christopher Elliott, was on our latest podcast, and he said if it's really critical, like you got a cruise ship you got to meet or a hotel reservation that's non-refundable or something, you might want to have two tickets. The cheap ticket you buy and then a refundable ticket that you pay more for, that if you have to use it, you use that and you deal with the non-refundable ticket later, you'll probably get a credit for it or something like that. You might want to also consider travel insurance, not the garden variety travel insurance, but the cancel for any reason travel insurance. It is more about 10 to 12% of your total trip costs, but that's what you're going to need in a situation like this, not the run-of-the-mill travel insurance.
0: Sounds so expensive. So this is happening now when things are back to normal, hopefully at some point. Are we expecting airlines to start lowering their fees?
4: Oh, Charlie, you're so funny. Of course not. Basically, the travel experts we spoke to have said, it's just like, you know, it's a lot of times at the gas station, prices go up really quickly and prices come down really slowly. Also, the airlines have already signaled, Delta, United, and in a way, Alaska have signaled that if they can keep passenger loads up, and so far demand is staying strong and keep the prices where they are, why bring them back down again? So I don't think you're going to see any dramatic change once the hostilities are over and jet fuel starts to come down. And keep this in mind. With the collapse of Spirit Airlines, there's a whole lot of less capacity, especially in the markets where that low-cost carrier competed. Now they don't have to worry about that low-price option. They can keep their prices higher and not have to worry about somebody going to Spirit. So I don't think you're going to see a big drop, a big decline if anything happens to end this war.
0: Herb, I know you've done a deep dive on this. Where can we find out more?
4: Sure, you can read the story at checkbook.org. 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
0: All right, consumer man Herb Weisbaum joins us Fridays, checkbook.org. 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
4: Have a good weekend.
0: Sully, what's coming up in traffic?
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0: It's 8:43, traffic on the threes now with Chris Sullivan.
2: And Charlie, we're trying to return to kind of a Friday light condition. We're not quite there yet, especially for those of you coming down out of the north end. We are thinning from Canyon Park down through 522 in Bothell, but then we picked up a little slowing through Totem Lake and Kirkland. For I-5, it's really from inside 145th on down across the Ship Canal Bridge. So the travel time is going to fluctuate for the next little bit between 45 and 50 minutes between Everett to Seattle or Bellevue. But really, out of the north end, that's all you have to worry about. Coming up from the south end, we're looking really good from Olympia through Tacoma. There are some brake lights approaching Highway 18. I haven't found any particular reason for it. There had been reports of a crash on the off-ramp to eastbound 18 there. Haven't found it, but either way, there are brake lights up the hill. You're going to need about 20 minutes from Tacoma to Federal Way, and then Federal Way is only 40 minutes up to the Seattle area. 40 minutes as well, Puyallup to Renton. Renton to Bellevue is only about 28 now. Definitely thinning out even through the S-curves, which is fabulous. The lake bridges are still in good shape, and whatever we were dealing with on eastbound 16 coming out of Sedgwick Road, working your way into Bethel, has gone away. This report brought to you by me, Cairo News Radio Real Time Traffic. I'm Chris Sullivan.
0: Forecast looks like we'll have partly sunny skies this afternoon, more clouds than sun, however. Tomorrow we start off with partly sunny skies. Clouds start pouring in toward the afternoon, and it'll be mostly cloudy on Mother's Day Sunday. We start to warm up a bit on Monday and Tuesday, sun and low 70s by then. Right now in Seattle, it's cloudy and 51. Coming up, it's Friday, then Saturday, Sunday, what? We have Paul Holden stopping by with a weekend planner.
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0: Well, here we are. It's 8:48 on a Friday morning. The landing gear is down. We are on final approach to the weekend. That means Cairo News Radio's Paul Holden stopping by to tell us all the fun stuff happening. Paul, good morning.
16: Good morning, everyone. Before we get started, is everyone good for the weekend? Is all of us here? We're all set?
0: Yes.
16: All taken care of?
2: Yep.
16: Okay, because this is the big reminder, folks. Mother's Day, Sunday. So you got to get your plans in. And good news for you, we got a whole list of great things going on, and let's dive into all the fun right now.
17: It's Friday then, it's Saturday, Sunday, what? It's Friday then, it's Saturday, Sunday, what?
0: What?
16: It feels good to be back. You know, I missed being back here last week. I feel like it's been a bit since, I guess it's only 1 week off, but it feels like forever.
18: You were on G and Ursula for a while.
16: That is true.
18: We're very happy to have you back.
16: Excited to be back in action and excited to be celebrating all of the moms in our life this weekend. And if you don't have some plans, here are a couple of ideas for you. It's going to be a perfect weekend to head downtown and to Pike Place. It is the big flower festival here. If you're familiar, this is 30 local flower farms from across Washington, bringing tulips, daffodils, and all your springtime favorites. Plus, it's going to be a perfect reason to just walk through the market and get a gift from one of the craft vendors or the perfect ingredients for Mother's Day brunch on Sunday. Anyone doing any cooking this weekend? Anybody doing any cooking for Mom?
0: We're going camping. I'm sure I'll be out on the grill doing something. Nice. How about you?
16: No, it's just my mom is in Florida, so okay. I'll be FaceTiming in she goes out to lunch with the grandkids. But I sent tulips because growing up, every Mother's Day we used to plant tulips for my mom and other flowers every year. So I send tulips every year for my mom down there. But I'll be thinking of her. If you're also looking for some fun, there's Mother's Day Improv in Post Alley Sunday at 7:30, and the Central Cinema is showing Mamma Mia Sunday at 4 as well. So a couple of fun things. There's also lots more. I mean, most bars, restaurants will be doing Mother's Day stuff too as well. So just be looking up stuff in your area. This was kind of cool. There's some cool stuff going on down in Edmonds, including the 25th annual Edmonds Jazz Connection. This is a celebration of high school jazz artists from across the state who will be taking over 3 venues in Edmonds, which I thought was really cool. It's also a big fundraiser to help raise money for scholarships and programs in the district. This is going to be going on Saturday. Going to be at the Edmonds Center for Arts, Edmonds Theater, and the Francis Anderson Center. So you can check that out there. Let's see. What else do we want to dive into? There's so many good things. Let's jump into... I got this interesting press release that was sent to me here. So at Marymore Park, there is going to be this event called Space Chase. And I'm always intrigued with these drone shows because I do think of that one drone show that didn't go so well.
0: Over on Angle Lake on the 4th of July. Yes,
16: exactly. But this is going to have over 1,000 illuminated drones who are going to move in synchronized formations. And this one's all about telling a story. So it's actually like supposed to be like kind of like a visual. I don't know. What would you call watching a drone show where they make pictures and shapes? Is that a movie, a visual, a graphic novel?
0: Eyesore.
16: A display. So it's a big display. But there's going to be the show. It's a little bit late starting at 9:15, but they're going to open up the gates at 7:15 with food and drinks on site. So you can go hang out there. So check it out. It's called Space Chase. So that's going to be an interesting one that I saw. And I'm blown away, though, when you do see those drone shows work. It is amazing what they can do with those things.
0: Well, Sully likes something called Space Dust. So
2: what's wrong with this? Slightly different, but eventually you'll see things moving in the sky.
16: You know, that one's not too hoppy for me. It actually is. It goes down a little bit more smooth.
2: Yeah, at 8%, I'm like, okay, one, and I'm good night.
16: Yeah.
18: You end up looking at the ceiling, which is up as well. You end up on your back eventually.
16: All right. In the world of sports, I know you guys just had the Rick Riz show. Really cool to be able to get the insight into him being back in Chicago there. But still plenty of sports going on here. The Seattle Reign have a home match on Sunday at 4. Then the Sounders, they take the pitch tomorrow at 7:30. They're taking on San Diego FC. And the Everett Silver Tips, they begin their WHL Championship Series tonight against the Prince Albert Raiders. Tonight and tomorrow's games are home games. So if you want to go check out some championship-level hockey, tickets are still available there. And we got more details, including the Beacon Art Street Fair and the Seattle Art Book Fair on MyNorthwest.com.
0: Okay, judgment call here because, you know, I live in the South End, so we're Thunderbirds people. Mm-hmm. Do we have special dispensation to cheer on the Silver Tips, or is that strictly forbidden?
16: It depends on how intense. I don't ever root for a rival. I can't do it. It's the same reason why I can't root for the Seahawks because of the Super Bowl.
18: Well, it's like the Huskies Cougs thing where, like, Huskies fans, I think, root for the Cougs, but the Cougs will never root for the Huskies.
0: All right. Well, to be continued. Paul, we have this up on MyNorthwest.com.
16: Yeah, go check it out. We got more details. And as always, if you got cool stuff going on, especially as the summer is right around the corner, kind of really here, PaulHChiroRadio.com.
0: All right. 8:53 now. We need to head over to Chris Sullivan for traffic.
2: Yeah, space dust feels really good right about now.
0: It's
2: almost 9 a.m., right?
16: Hey, it's just, Sully's shift is different.
2: It's 5 o'clock somewhere, right? The drive right now, we're looking okay. I mean, for a Friday light, the brake lights are there in the usual places, but they are getting better, especially for those of you up in the north end. I think we've kind of reached the high tide mark, because even through Canyon Park and through the 145th area on I-5, we're definitely seeing things getting better. We're back under 50 minutes, probably 45, maybe even under that from Everett to Seattle or Bellevue. So we're getting there. It's just going to take a little bit longer. The northbound 405 corridor through the Renton S-curve, still kind of off and on braking up past 30th, but after that, pretty clean the rest of the way. But it's under a half an hour from Renton to Bellevue, under 40 minutes from Puyall up to Renton. Northbound 5 getting up from the Fife Hill to 18, still a little sluggish, but about 18 minutes from Tacoma to Federal Way isn't bad. And Federal Way to Seattle's about 40, the heaviest brake lights there past the West Seattle Bridge. Lake bridges are in fine shape. Cairo News Radio real-time traffic, I'm Chris Sullivan.
0: Well, right now in Seattle is 51. We're headed for a high today in the mid-60s. Morning clouds, maybe some sunbreaks in the afternoon. High clouds on Saturday. It gets progressively cloudier on Sunday for Mother's Day. A high of 66 that day. Monday and Tuesday look to be mostly sunny with highs in the low to mid-70s for Seattle. Coming up on the G and Ursula Show, it's Fresh Friday. G and Ursula will break down the latest bids to buy the Seahawks and why the writing is on the wall. AI is stealing tech jobs. That's coming up. You can always check out the show online, YouTube, at Cairo News Radio.
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27: I'm Cammy McCormick, and a blow to Democrats. Virginia Supreme Court has struck down a redistricting plan. Michael Wallace reports.
28: The new map likely would have given Democrats four additional House seats.
29: Today was a blow to the Democrats in Virginia.
28: Loyola Law School professor and former federal prosecutor Lori Levinson says the state Supreme Court ruled 4-3 that Democratic lawmakers violated procedural rules when they put the new map on the ballot. Republican State Senator Ryan McDougall brought the original lawsuit against the redistricting effort.
30: The law is very clear. The Constitution was not followed.
28: Michael Wallace, CBS News.
27: Employment rose more than expected in April. CBS's Jill Schlesinger has been going through the numbers.
31: The standout sectors for the month included healthcare, which added 37,000 jobs. That's about what the industry has added monthly over the last 12 months. Transportation and warehousing added 30,000 jobs, though the Labor Department pointed out that transportation and warehousing jobs have gone down by 105,000 total jobs since peaking in February of last year.
27: As the White House waits for Iran's response to the latest plan to win the war, there have been more incidents around the Strait of Hormuz. Olivia Rinaldi reports.
32: Even today, CENTCOM says they interdicted two more ships that tried to go through that American blockade of Iranian ports. They had an F-18 jet strike these ships to make sure they were rendered unable to go any further through that blockade. But still, this White House is saying that the ceasefire is holding.
27: There is a lot of monitoring worldwide of passengers from that cruise ship with a hantavirus outbreak, including the U.S. Here's Tom Hansen.
33: One of the reasons that health experts aren't terribly concerned about this, they're monitoring it, they're taking it very seriously, but they're not overly concerned, is because of the transmission of this virus. We know that this virus is incredibly difficult to spread on a wide scale.
27: Spanish authorities are preparing to receive more than 140 passengers and crew members headed for the Canary Islands. Health officials say they will perform careful evacuations. The Pentagon has begun releasing UFO documents, as Adriana Diaz reports.
0: The White House released a statement saying, in part, quote, the president is focused on providing maximum disclosure to the public who can ultimately make up their own minds about the information contained in these files.
27: Interest in UFOs has grown in recent years, partly because of concerns adversaries could be testing highly advanced technologies. More than 160 files were released today, including one from 1947 that contains a series of reports about flying discs. On Wall Street at this hour, stocks are higher. The Dow is up 61 points. This is CBS News.
2: It's one of the most successful law and justice programs in television history that continues to uncover the truth. 48 Hours, Saturday on CBS and streaming on Paramount Plus.
10: 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I'm seeing lots of brake lights up in the north end. Traffic is slowly improving from Everett into Seattle. It's going to be about 45 to 50 minutes. Less than 30 minutes from Renton to Bellevue. Puyallup to Renton is about 45 minutes right now. Federal Way to Seattle, 40 minutes. Lots of more braking lights there. And 18 minutes from Tacoma to Federal Way. This traffic report is brought to you by Seattle Sports. 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
10: Good morning. I'm Katrina Gashard. Close to 9,000 Microsoft employees have until June to decide if they want to stay with the company or take early retirement. It's the first time ever voluntary retirement program for Microsoft. It says eligible workers will receive a lump sum of cash based on years worked at the company and their role. They'll also continue to receive health care and keep stock options. The Seattle Times reviewed the plan, which is posted internally on Microsoft's human resources website. Three Eastside businesses are under investigation by Kirkland police for human trafficking and promoting prostitution. Cairo 7 TV's Jack Bilyeu was outside Miss A Salon in Bellevue as a customer approached the business.
12: Did you hear why they shut it down?
13: They shut down?
12: They shut it down. They did a prostitution bust. Said there was human trafficking going on.
13: Oh.
12: You come here a lot?
13: No.
12: First time? Yeah. What were you hoping to get done?
10: This week, Federal Way City Council discussed restrictions on massage parlors. Last month, Bothell police shut down five massage parlors. Seattle police announced plans yesterday to combat human trafficking as hundreds of thousands of people prepare to visit the city for the World Cup. A Seattle man is under investigation after a social media post showed him throwing what seems to be a rock at a monk seal in Hawaii. Kaylee Schnitzer, an 18-year-old Maui resident, posted this video.
14: What are you doing? Why would you throw a rock at it? Hello?
10: And state conservation officers detained the 37-year-old. Hawaiian monk seals are protected under federal and state law, and NOAA has taken over the case. ICE says despite claims from State of Washington about its Tacoma Detention Center, it maintains a higher standard of care than most U.S. prisons.
15: Last month, Governor Bob Ferguson and State Attorney General Nick Brown sued Geo Group, the private company that runs the Northwest ICE Processing Center in Tacoma. After two detainee deaths, six suicide attempts, and more than 3,500 complaints alleging contaminated water, medical neglect, and unwashed bedding. A.G. Brown said late last month that the state wants a judge to order the facility to let the state health inspectors in. But an ICE spokesperson now says the state simply showed up unannounced without following established procedures that would have granted inspectors access. Frank Lindsay, Cairo News Radio.
10: A.G. Brown's office says the state did follow long-established procedures and other inspectors have conducted unannounced inspections at the facilities for decades. Now to your Cairo News Radio weather. Low clouds this morning, a chance for a few sprinkles, some late afternoon clearing. We'll see the sun tomorrow with high clouds, and it'll be mostly cloudy for Mother's Day and dry. Right now, it's about 52 in downtown Seattle. I'm Katrina Gashard, Cairo News Radio.
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0: Fresh Fridays here on the G and Ursula Show. Happy Friday to all of you. It's also Flex Fridays, too, as well. Good morning, Ursula.
1: Good morning. Yeah, coming up at 9:47, we're going to talk about what we've been up to. I started something new, but I just cannot get out of a rut. So I'm going to need some of your advice.
0: Okay.
1: Because you just sent me a photo that I'm going to post on our G and Ursula Show Facebook page, how you go every single day.
0: Every day.
1: I'm lucky if I make it two times a week.
0: Yeah. I've done the every day, Monday through Friday, twice a week since February 27th.
1: I know.
0: Yeah.
1: I know. It's really impressive.
0: Yep.
1: And I'm happy for you.
0: We'll talk about the ruts, and we'll talk about the... How about this? I'm glad you're going to bring that up, because let's talk about the psychological mind games that happens when you do make the decision to work out, and why sometimes it's really easy to quit.
1: It is.
0: And I'll tell you, I'm speaking for myself.
1: Yeah.
0: And I'll tell you some of the things that I had to go through.
1: Yeah. Okay, that will really be helpful. But hey, coming up at 9:30... Remember that $34 billion shortfall we were talking about with Sound Transit?
0: Yeah.
1: And you were like, okay, yeah, $34 billion. Well, yesterday they had a meeting, and the Sound Transit leadership is saying they are still committed to the full plan, even with that shortfall. So, and even though some projects are now considered not affordable. Yeah. So we're going to dive into that one, because Luke went to a meeting.
0: The $34 billion being short and everything motivated my walking with G this morning. I can't wait for Luke, because Luke was there yesterday.
1: Yes.
0: And I can't wait.
1: Yes. Our text line, Muckleshoot Casino Resort text line, is 888-973-5476, 888-973 Cairo.
0: Let's get to it. Top stories of the day brought to you by Pendergast Law.
1: Artificial intelligence. We talk about it all the time. Well, it's no longer just changing how we work. It is now becoming one of the biggest reasons that people are losing their jobs. And a new report says AI was blamed for more than 21,000 layoffs nationwide just in April alone. That is accounting for more than a quarter of all job cuts for the second straight month. Of course, tech industry being hit the hardest. And of course, here in the state of Washington, we've got Amazon, Microsoft, Zillow, Expedia, T-Mobile, and they are pouring billions of dollars into AI while also cutting payrolls. And just in the Seattle area, these companies have reportedly announced more than 16,000 layoffs tied to AI. And experts say companies are just increasingly shifting that money away from workers and toward AI systems, especially for entry-level white-collar jobs that were once considered safe career paths.
0: Oh, where do I begin? Well, first, this is interesting, because you're going to get ready to talk about the other story coming up at number two about what Microsoft is doing for the buyouts. But you know what? Let me start off this Fresh Friday with this. Remember what I told y'all about college? My question, here's my question. How can a college degree save you from AI coming to get you? How can we be in a situation where today the same AI that few years back people kept saying, no, AI is not going to do it. It was responsible for 26% of the layoffs. And in my opinion,
1: that's
0: being nice. It could have been more, but people would take a PR hit. Speaking of PR hit, speaking of Ursula, don't we find it crazy that the same people, humans, that helped build this company, these companies, the same blood, sweat, and tears, folks giving up their livelihoods, folks that couldn't leave away from the computer, folks that have missed family vacations, missed everything because they were doing everything for the job. They got their college degree. And there's this thing called AI where companies are coming through saying, well, if we get rid of, we could actually make more of a profit. And then the people, the stockholders, will make more money. By the way, how's the stockholders, how they doing? How's the stock portfolio these days that only less than a couple percent of people in this country have? So it's almost like this system, the broken system that so many of us have been telling folks about, now people are starting to see that this system is not that great. Because this system, the broken system, is entering people's neighborhoods where it didn't enter. Mm-hmm. It's entering your jobs where it didn't used to. Where the safe white-collar jobs, those were safe. Those are no longer safe anymore, my friend.
1: Well, and so what do you do? Because my brain always goes to, well, what can you do? And one of the things that you have to do right away is to learn how to use AI if you're mm-hmm. not already doing so, instead of pretending that it's going to go away, because it's not. And the workers who are going to be the safest will be those who know how to use AI, how to manage it, how to fact check it, how to improve what comes out of AI, because it's only as good as what you put in, right? So one of the things that AI cannot do still is emotional intelligence. That's something that, or leadership, negotiation, those are all things that still require a human touch mm-hmm. and human input, relationship building, crisis management, live communication. So those are all areas. I mean, and then as you mentioned, the college degrees and the once considered safe jobs, yeah. including computer science, which mm-hmm. was a guaranteed mm-hmm. six-figure income once yeah. you're out. Mm-hmm. You do need to look at, hey, is there something that you can do really well that's hands-on, right. like the things like healthcare, right. bridge building, plumbers, right. pilots?
0: So let me give a compliment to college. Here's my compliment. And by the way, we're speaking of college right now, today, right now, a public four-year in-state degree. The average four-year degree is between $103,000 and $108,000. Mm-hmm. Out of state is between $183,000 and $192,000 a year. Let me just give a shot like this. If you are in a situation where you're able to get that college degree, that four-year, you have a better chance than the others. I'll admit that. But just think about the people who don't have an opportunity to get that degree. So not only is college is not AI proof. Mm-hmm. Now imagine the people who can't afford it. And then the people who, that get a student loan and they get the student loan and they go out here and get these jobs. How can they continue if the AI gets rid of them and they still have the student loan hanging over them? So I guess what I'm asking to you, Ursula, and everybody else, the average cost right now is over $100,000+. Does that mean that we're about to see a decrease in college tuition? If not, why? Mm-hmm. Then why won't we see that? Yeah. If we are seeing one minute that AI is just responsible for 26% of layoffs, why won't we see a decrease in college, a four-year college degree?
1: Yeah, because colleges are going to shift, or they're already shifting, and they're going to convince folks that, well, and people go to college for all different reasons. It's not just to guarantee a job. Some people actually go for the education. Some people go for the experience. Some people go for the networking.
0: Imagine, I tell you what,
1: some people go for the research.
0: I tell you what, if you go for the experience, and I just said to you, a public four-year degree is between $103,000 and $108,000. That's rich.
1: Yeah. No, it is rich.
0: If you're able to go to school for the yeah. experience, yeah. that's awesome.
1: Yeah. And there are people who can.
0: I'd argue that most of America goes to college so they can solidify a job. Mm-hmm. Most of America goes there to make more money.
1: Yeah. So is your reasoning then just don't go to college?
0: Well, my reason is this. If you go to college now, I'm saying that you don't have the same buffer that they had 27 years ago.
1: Yeah.
0: And I want to tell you that if you go to college and you get that student loan, and once you try to get relief on a student loan debt, the same people who had the relief back in the day will not want you to get that relief or that student loan. So if you do go to college, you better be strategic.
1: Well, a few weeks ago, Microsoft gave us a preview that something big was coming for longtime employees, and we had a few details, but now we know exactly what that deal is going to look like. The company is officially offering its first ever voluntary retirement buyout package to thousands of eligible workers. And gee, according to the details first reported by GeekWire, for some employees, it's a lot. For example, they could receive anywhere from 2 to nearly 9 months of pay, depending on their level and years at the company. Microsoft is also offering extended healthcare coverage for up to 5 years, plus continued vesting of stock awards after the employees leave. And this could cover close to 9,000 people who work at Microsoft, about 7% of the workforce there. And the company says this is a one-time offer. So instead of doing another massive round of layoffs, Microsoft is hoping for a lot of people just voluntarily exit.
2: Yeah. So you have a choice to decide within 30 days. You either take the buyout now or get the pink slip later. Those are your choices. And I think that Microsoft, Ursula, found a strategic way to not lay off more people.
1: Yeah.
2: And the best Good way PR. To do that, let's get 7%. 7% of the American workforce in Microsoft will go ahead and say, hey, go ahead. You know what it reminds me of? Reminds me of Blockbuster 2005. It reminds me of that person has been at Blockbuster for so long, stacking, doing their job. The people that you saw on Friday nights. Matter of fact, you guys remember? Remember, we used to have great relationships with the people at Blockbuster that built the movie industry. And here we are today. I I don't really have much to say other than that. I think I've said a lot about this topic, but I just wish that we remember the people that helped build Microsoft, Amazon, and all of these big tech companies. And I wish we just had a place for them to still continue.
1: Now, I would also point out, though, that if I am, let's say, 62, if I am closing in on that retirement age, because they did a formula, right? That if you number of years worked and something else adding to 70, then you're eligible. Basically, they're looking for long, long time employees.
2: Your age plus years worked.
1: Yes. And so obviously, you know, the bigger salaries, they want to walk out the door, but they're going to make it really sweet. If I'm that 62-year-old or 63-year-old and I'm nearing retirement, I'm taking it. I'm happy.
2: I'm curious, and it's because I don't have a 16-year-old, but text in. I want to know what you're telling your 16-year-old now. As they're in prep, they're maybe they're a junior in high school. They'll be a senior next year, or maybe they're a senior now. What are you telling your 15, 16, 17-year-old kid about the future? Because this future that you're telling them about is a future, can we all agree, that we've never seen before. We don't even know what this is going to look like. And we're just 3 years into this thing. Mm-hmm. We're in the very infancy stages of AI.
1: Yeah.
2: I'm curious, are you guys telling them the same thing that you used to, or have you changed up what you're saying?
1: No, I think that's great. A great question. Robin Puyallup says, I know this topic hits pretty close to you, Ursula. Are either of your boys looking at making a pivot? They always have to. One of my sons was just sharing with me that at his company, they are dealing with layoffs. I mean, he just left to go to Portugal for this walk. And he said the last day before vacation, he found out that about 10%, close to 10% were being laid off. He's not. But he had already been told that he's going to be in charge of AI within his company. So he escaped. But there are people who we're downsizing. And what my son said before he left, he said, I can foresee myself basically cutting myself out of my own job.
2: Right.
1: I mean, that's how it is. It's like companies are just looking, how can we get that much more efficient and cut the salaries?
2: I'm asking people to text in.
1: Yeah.
2: About the 15, 16-year-old. Now, I want to go back to what I was screaming about last week. You guys remember me talking about the K-12 school curriculum?
1: Mm-hmm.
2: I'm going to ask this again. Do you guys think we just keep it the same?
0: Or do we not? Is there not an important time to change up school curriculum?
1: Yes.
0: If we keep doing things the same, you think that you're going to learn all of those skills? And then people are saying, well, what about the trades? Yes. What about the trades in K through 12? What about the trade? There's an eighth grader right now. There's an eighth grader right now that has been working on his cars with his dad and his granddad and or his mom or grandma. And this eighth grader knows exactly what they want. I want to work on cars, or I want to be an electrician, or I want to be a plumber. We can't put things in schools because it used to be tech. They used these vocational schools in high schools back in the day. Mm-hmm. I wonder why they took out vocational schools and stopped people being able to learn trades in high school. Why did they take that away?
1: Because of the big money, right? Exactly. And now it's like, oh, pivot. Now we need to go back. Yeah.
0: And which is why they won't change school curriculum, because they got to make sure that these colleges and universities continue to get your 150 plus thousand for 4 years of college.
1: Right.
0: So when G says college is a scam, I'll back off. I won't say that again. But college is a little different today than it used to be.
1: Well, colleges need to pivot. And quite frankly, they're just so outsized when it comes to how much tuition is.
0: And when you say pivot, are you saying universities need to make less money? Is that what you're saying?
1: I'm saying a lot of things. The old model doesn't work.
0: They ain't going to do that.
1: Yeah. But somehow admissions and people trying to get into these colleges, it doesn't seem to relent. I mean, it is just, they keep doing it.
0: What if I told you one thing about admissions? What if I tell you guys this, and I know you guys are going to say, see, Gene?
1: It's a scam.
0: No. You always bring it up sports. What if I tell you that the University of Indiana's admissions has gone through the roof lately? What if I tell you that admissions can sometimes be tied to football teams? What if I tell you that Aunt Becky and those guys, literally in the court documents, it talked about football games in USC? You mean to tell me you guys been living such a privileged life and it was sports that they wanted to be a part of and they had to lie? Gee, you always bringing up sports, man.
1: You're so funny.
0: Hey, coming up next here on the G and Ursula Show, we do need to talk at 9:47 is Flex Fridays. That's right. Ursula mentioned that she, you know what? She's a bit of a rut, so she wants to tell us about that. That's at 9:47. Stick around. But up next, y'all ain't gonna believe this. Our Kyle News reporter Luke Ducey is gonna join us. Wait till you hear about Sound Transit and their plans to close the $34 billion with a B shortfall. Next, Gene Ursula.

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1: Renton police investigating a shooting that happened just after midnight.
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3: A full closure now, southbound 509 at Alexander Avenue.
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8: Good morning. I'm Katrina Gashard. The U.S. and Iran exchange fire near the Strait of Hormuz. CBS's Olivia Rinaldi has the latest on the ceasefire flare-ups.
9: The Pentagon says U.S. forces disabled two ships that tried to violate the U.S. blockade of Iranian ports Friday. The development comes a day after U.S. officials say Iran fired on three U.S. Navy destroyers in the Strait of Hormuz. The military said it responded with strikes on Iranian targets. Iran claims the U.S. fired first.
8: In Washington, major plans to extend Sound Transit service through Seattle now appear to be hanging in the balance. Cairo News Radio's Luke Ducey reports Sound Transit acknowledges they don't have the money to pay for every project.
10: Ballard residents in Seattle let Sound Transit's executive committee have it after a project to link their neighborhood to Seattle Center landed on a list of projects, quote, not currently affordable.
11: We plead you to work with your constituents, urban planners, corporate partners, honestly, whoever it takes to fund and build all of ST3.
10: Projects for stations along Graham Street and the Boeing Access Road in Seattle are also on that list. The committee is discussing a resolution saying they are committed to doing all the work they've promised. They just don't know yet how they're going to pay for it. Luke Ducey, Cairo News Radio.
8: Alaska Airlines says it's preparing to take on as much as $1 billion in new debt. The Seattle Times reports the airline is facing higher than expected fuel costs this year, putting pressure on its balance sheet as it works to recover from recent operational challenges. Alaska says the additional borrowing would help maintain cash flow and keep its fleet and schedules on track. State agriculture officials want Vancouver area residents to keep an eye out for a yellow-legged hornet. The highly invasive species was discovered on a vessel at the Port of Vancouver back on April 30th. An inspector spotted the insect and then snapped a photo and had it destroyed. No other hornets were found, but traps are now in place. And after 13 years, a popular Seattle festival is officially coming to an end. Organizers of Freak Out Festival say rising costs, shifting attendance, and growing barriers for touring artists, especially international acts, made the current model unsustainable. The group became a nonprofit back in 2023 and says it plans to keep supporting the local music art scene. And now to your Cairo News Radio real-time traffic. Puyallup to Renton's about 40 minutes right now. Federal Way to Seattle, 45 minutes. Traffic is slowly improving from Everett into Seattle to 50 minutes right now, and less than a half an hour from Renton to Bellevue, and it's about 18 minutes from Tacoma to Federal Way. This traffic report is brought to you by Seattle Sports. 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For your weather, more clouds today, and it'll be high around 60s, tapping out right now. It's about 54 in downtown Seattle. I'm Katrina Gashard, Cairo News Radio.
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12: To the Gian Ursula show. So it sounds like a lot of folks are saying we still want the train to come to our

0: our neighborhood, but there is that $34 billion shortfall. So what is the Sound Transit Board going to do? Luke Ducey, sounds like a lot of promises they say are going to be kept.
1: Well, that's what they're saying. Yeah. But I mean, $35 billion
0: so
1: in the hole. Well, okay. Here's what we're talking about. Here's what happened yesterday.
0: Okay. Yeah. I want to hear.
1: Big, huge meeting. It was an executive committee meeting for Sound Transit. A lot of people there. A lot of people tuning in, myself included. And it was long. And I'm sure G wants to get to that. It was about 2.5 hours or so. So Sound Transit leaders discussed a resolution yesterday. They didn't end up signing it, but the resolution reiterates their commitment to doing all the work that they've promised under the voter-approved ST3 expansion plan. 55 people spoke during the public comment period, and it wasn't enough time to get everyone. So that's why they didn't vote on this, because they want to hear from more people. But they came from all over Puget Sound, Tacoma, Seattle, Bellevue, Everett. A lot of them angry, upset, worried that Sound Transit, you know, published a list of projects and put them into three buckets recently. One was fully funded projects, one was not currently affordable, and the other included 10 smaller projects that were deferred. Now, the one big project on the not currently affordable list is linking Seattle's Ballard neighborhood to Seattle Center. Here was the response from just one person during that public comment hearing. They were pretty fired up from Ballard.
2: We plead you to work with your constituents, urban planners, corporate partners, honestly, whoever it takes, to fund and build all of ST3.
1: Sound Transit faces a $35 billion budget shortfall, though, over the next two decades. There are two other stations in Seattle, by the way, on that bucket, in that bucket of not quite affordable, Graham Street in South Seattle and the Boeing Access Road. But Sound Transit CEO Dow Constantine said, you know, there are no plans to cancel any proposed projects.
3: Central Puget Sound region is hungry for a world-class transit system, and we will continue to deliver on that vision.
1: But a lot of people are like, you know, you got to come up with the money somehow. You better get the money, they said at meetings, literally, I'm paraphrasing, get the money somehow. Don't care how you do it, but you got to pay for it.
0: Okay, so which projects? Okay, G, I want G to ask the first question, because I know I see you shaking your head over there. The math's not mathing.
4: I just, Ursula, want to know, and I need to ask you, Luke, you seem like you are frustrated. You seem like you were frustrated, and so I know you can't really report on this as a news reporter, but I just want to understand why you were so frustrated. And I know it wasn't just because of the length of time you were there, because you do that all the time. Did you get to an answer? Did you guys hear a vote? What are you frustrated
1: about? No vote. No. So here's the frustration, and I'll dive into it a little bit. You know, I'll remain a journalist, but. So, you know, you're waiting around for, we got a lot of stuff we got to do during the day. I'm going to give you an inside peek into our world. And I'm doing that, but at the same time, listening to the meeting and gathering sound and I'm doing other stories and this and that all at the same time, juggling all those balls in the air. And, you know, after 2.5-3 hours, it just seems like a simple resolution that really doesn't do much.
0: Yeah.
1: It does, and I'll get into it in a second, but it kind of doesn't in a way. So just sign the thing and be done with it so we can get to other work. And after 3 hours, I said, no, we're not going to do that. We're going to push this thing forward to next week because we want to hear from more people. Now, that's great. I think that's...
0: Because they didn't hear from so many people.
1: Yeah, they want to do their due
0: diligence. Basically, everyone wants their stop. Everyone who was promised something wants their stop. In particular, Everett and Tacoma.
1: Yeah, and they were all there representing their own neighborhoods with signs and everything. So I was frustrated and I yelled out in the newsroom yesterday, come on, just vote on the darn thing already, because I wanted sound bites and I wanted to do the story. I think that's what G's kind of referring to. But also, you know, I say that it was a resolution that doesn't say anything, but what it is pretty significant. So this resolution, if they had signed this, it says to the world, we are committed to making good on our promise to fund all of these projects. So it just reiterates it's like a confidence building in Sound Transit and the executive board, executive committee, et cetera. That's why you would sign a resolution like that. That doesn't mean that projects won't be canceled, perhaps, but they're just committed to moving down the tracks, you know, so to speak,
0: aren't
1: fully funded.
0: So, Luke, aren't there ones, though, that they say these are just not doable with this budget? These are not affordable.
1: Not affordable. But that doesn't mean, this is what they're saying. They're still saying we're not going to do those. They're just saying right now it's not affordable.
0: In other words, we're going to figure out how to jack up more taxes for us to pay for these projects that were already promised with the money that they have, but now are in a hole.
1: It's a big question. So that's why the resolution was kind of about nothing, but it kind of was significant.
4: Ursula, you've been around this new stuff for nearly 38 years. Luke, you have been covering this stuff for a long time, a number of years. You've been on the PR side. I'm the new guy, so I just have questions. I'm just curious. So a $35 billion shortfall that's happening. We got $44 million in the red with King County and all that stuff. Had $8 million missing. This government stuff and money not being managed, is this a new thing right now? Or has this always been this way? It almost feels like it's a broken system. You guys can answer that.
1: I can't speak to it, but I will just say this. I'm a West Seattle resident, and when people say, oh, we're going to have light rail to resident to West Seattle, you know what we do? We just kind of laugh like that and move on. I don't think it's gonna happen.
0: Yeah,
1: it'd be so cool.
0: Balance insisted. But so to answer your question,
4: so you're just now. You guys are just now reporting on these stories.
0: No.
4: This government mismanagement and stuff like that. This is new.
0: Has been since the beginning of time.
4: Oh,
0: it's yeah. No, this is just classic, especially for Sound Transit. What they end up doing is changing the timeline that they originally gave and the budget that they originally give so that it doesn't look like it's overspending or it doesn't look like it's delayed. Okay, so there's a history of that.
4: Right.
0: But when it comes to government mismanagement of taxpayer funds, no, that's unfortunately somehow built in.
4: When you say, no, Ursula, keep going. When you say built in and like just built in, when you say built in, and so it's been happening since the beginning of the time, how come
0: some worse than others?
4: Right. So how come there wasn't a call to action to want to stop this? Like you would think, like when does it stop?
0: There has been.
4: There has been.
0: Oh yeah, there has been. But then again, there's workarounds. I mean, you want to go back to $30 car tabs? I mean, there's all sorts of workarounds.
4: Do people get arrested for this stuff? Hey, guys, I'm just asking questions because.
0: Well, if you
1: can, I got a question for you. I got a question for you, too, along those lines. So, with, you know, everyone's lives are a little more expensive now. I went out and bought teriyaki the other day for three people in my family, and it was $80.
0: See, teriyaki is my benchmark.
1: I love it.
0: I know.
1: It was $80.
0: If I can't get it for under $20, it's
1: three
0: like, no.
1: Three things of chicken teriyaki for $80.
0: Yeah.
1: Huh. Gas, expenses, and stuff. So is it? Do you think people are just kind of waking up now because of the realisms that they're facing, and they're saying things like, gosh, you know, government bureaucracy, I'm getting kind of tired of this, or has it always been that way? Or do you think more and more people are kind of are getting closer to the point of frustration and just saying, forget this whole thing? I don't know.
0: I think they're all of the above. I think it's why it is critical to have journalists who are uncovering this. Yeah. Seattle Times uncovered audits and actually reporting on it.
4: Right.
0: And then talk show hosts talk about it.
4: I mean, Ursula, we've been talking about trains. And I started to think about tracks, train tracks, you know, and, you know, Ursula, coming up in Chicago, there's things that happen on one side of the tracks and then there's things that happen on another side of the tracks. And I'll tell you what I'm feeling like. I'm feeling like I'm seeing how the game works on one side of the tracks. And it almost feels like that the folks that was on one side of the tracks that kept telling people about this broken system and how, but they were being told, you just have to earn it. It's a very fair system. And the same people that told us that it was a fair system are telling me today that, oh my goodness, G, this system has always been messed up. So it almost seems like it was okay when the system was broken because it benefited so many people. But now that system benefits less people now, and people are upset about it. Is that possible?
0: I think people, I think you make great points. I also think people have been upset about overspending for since the beginning of time. Again, it's like government. That's why there are people who want less government, because you don't trust them with your money.
4: Should we tell those people to pull themselves up by their bootstraps?
0: No.
4: I'm just trying to learn this game, man.
1: Apparently, I buy teriyaki that has gold leaf in it. So.
0: I know, right? I know. I'm like,
4: thanks,
0: and
4: Luke.
0: And it's not that the portions are any bigger.
4: No, thank you.
1: Still good.
4: Luke, thank you for coming in and helping me understand the ways, man. Thank you. Coming up next, Flex Fridays, Gene Ursula.

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16: It is the Gene Ursula Show. Hey, coming up at 10 o'clock, listen, this is where you got for sure go get some more coffee. Let me tell you what we're talking about. Number one, we got to talk about they cracking down on massage spots over on the east side. Ooh, wait, got to talk about that. Down in Puyallup. Y'all, there's a little controversy going on over about a flag. Okay, so all my good brothers and sisters down in Puyallup, Ursula and I are going to talk about that flag situation. Uh-huh, we talk about that. And down the Federal Way, mm-hmm. We go down there, and they're talking about pedestrians.
17: Well, one council member said something really controversial, which he's now apologizing for, but some folks want him to step down from his position because of what he said.
16: I don't want him to step down.
17: And it had to do with pedestrians.
16: Because guess what? I'm with him.
17: Okay, no, you're not totally with him.
16: Not totally. He just
17: no. How about I'm going to save you.
16: How about this?
17: No.
16: His delivery was awful.
17: Yeah. You understand his sentiment?
16: I understand. Yes.
17: But
16: yes.
17: The way he said it was
16: bad.
17: Yeah.
16: No.
17: Yeah.
16: Reminds me of Jamie Peterson, Senator Jamie Peterson. Him, right? Like, I didn't like his delivery. I understand what he's doing, but his delivery.
17: Yes.
16: All right, Ursula. What's going on? It's Flex Fridays. Text in right now what you've been going up to. As you guys remember, if you're just joining the show, at the end of last year, Ursula said, hey, I talked to the doctor. The doctor said I need to start working out. And we said, oh, okay, how about this? Next year, let's all make an effort to work out and increase our workouts more.
17: Yes.
16: So then at 9:47, every Friday, we would kind of check in. We've been doing that. So if you're just joining, feel free to text in what you've been doing. Talk to us, Ursula.
17: Well, and we can't stop it. Because at least one of my two or three workouts is because we do this check-in on Friday.
16: Awesome.
17: And it's holding me accountable because I don't want to say that I didn't do anything.
16: Mm-hmm.
17: But I really thought by now I would have got myself with a trainer and started going to, that I should be going to the gym, a gym that we've been subsidizing other people's memberships. Well, I'll say I have been because Mark, my husband, I have every reason to go because he goes almost every day.
16: Yeah.
17: And I am not in a habit of going every day. I'm lucky if I go once every 2 weeks, but I'm working out at home.
16: Okay.
17: So I do have a gym at home. Mm-hmm. I mean, where I've got weights. Mm-hmm. I now have added a step. Mm-hmm. I've got a bike. Okay. And so one person has said, hey, girl, you need to start sweating. Last night I did sweat.
16: Okay.
17: I was like, hey, this felt really good.
16: Right.
17: My heart held up, all of it. But I need to do that on a regular basis. You do it every single day.
16: Right.
17: So I'm in a rut and I'm not going to do any other excuse other than I need to do better. I mean, I need to hold myself more accountable. My explanation would be my sleeping is horrible. And so now I'm looking into other things that would help with my sleep.
16: Okay. First, here's my first question. We started this check-in for Flex Fridays at the beginning, at start of this year.
17: Yeah.
16: We're now in May. Here's my question to you. Are you working out more now than you did at the end of 2025?
17: Absolutely. And I have lost 5 pounds.
16: Okay. So first,
17: that's the good news.
16: Okay. We need to acknowledge that. The first thing that happened, but even before the loss of pounds.
17: Yes.
16: You are working out more now than you did.
17: Yes.
16: That's the first step.
17: Yes.
16: Now.
17: But I could do more, and that's the part that's bugging me.
16: But it will happen. It's going to eventually happen because we're still doing this. Not everybody starts out walking right away. Literally, when we were born, we don't know how to walk. There needs to be some crawling first, some standing up, one step, two steps, and then finally you start to walk. That's one. I want to just share this with you, and I want to tell you how sometimes in the past I've gotten in ruts. What's been easy for me is I have an addictive personality. It's weird. Like if I lock in on something, I lock in on it. So working out, the eating, I get locked in. Where I got into the rut is I would do all these things and then get on the scale. And after 2 weeks would be like, I only lost a half a pound. So what would end up happening is my frustration would get to me. But then I have to understand that it didn't take me 2 weeks to get here.
17: Oh, gosh.
16: It took me years to get here.
17: Yes.
16: So why do I expect 2 weeks to fix a lot of things? And I'm just saying that rut sometimes is what we get in. But Ursula, you already tackled the most. And people listening right now, you know. Well, you're working out 2-3 times a week?
17: Yeah. If I'm lucky, 3-2 for sure.
16: I promise you it would happen. Now, here's your next step. Here's your next step. And here's a challenge for you.
17: Okay.
16: I challenge you for the rest of the month of May to get outside of your house and go to the gym more than you did all year. I would challenge you to get to the gym at least once a week.
17: Thank you. Okay.
16: That's a challenge.
17: I love a challenge.
16: So every time you check in for Flex Fridays, you had to at least go to the gym once.
17: Son and Bothell says, I'm going to feed your own words back to you. Celebrate your wins. I love you.
16: Hey.
17: I love you.
18: All right.
17: Thank you.
18: Big roadblock sometimes, too. Don't let the scale dictate how you feel and your motivation.
17: That's so
18: it's
17: true.
18: It's how you look and how you feel. You know, you got to keep going. Don't worry about that number.
16: Yeah, I agree, Nick. Good stuff. Okay. Hey, we're going to be talking about Puyallup. We're going to be talking about Federal Way. And we'll be talking about the East Side. We'll talk about all three of that next. Gene Ursula.

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8: I'm Cammy McCormick. Despite the war with Iran and high energy prices, there was some good economic news out today, although some analysts have mixed feelings about it. CBS News correspondent Michael Wallace reports.
9: Employers added 115,000 jobs last month.
10: It's kind of a calm, it's an okay report.
9: But Josh Bailey, principal economist at the Economist Intelligence Unit, says the unemployment rate didn't hold steady at 4.3% because more people found jobs.
10: What really happened was that people kind of stopped looking for work.
9: Bailey does not think the April numbers will have much impact on the next interest rate decision. He says the Fed is much more focused on inflation.
10: The state of the labor market is sort of taking a back seat.
9: Michael Wallace, CBS News.
8: The Virginia Supreme Court has struck down the voter-approved redistricting plan, as Aaron Navarro reports.
11: This is a big blow for the Democratic Party heading into the peak of the midterm election season. The Virginia Supreme Court saying that there were procedural errors in getting this ballot referendum, which ended up passing by about 3 to 4 points, saying that it was unconstitutional, and because of that, the referendum vote is nullified.
8: The Trump administration's waiting for word on whether Iran will accept the latest proposal. Secretary of State Marco Rubio in Italy today.
12: We're expecting a response from them. We'll see what the response entails. The hope is it's something that it can put us into a serious process of negotiation.
8: The State Department's planning flights to evacuate Americans aboard a cruise ship that's been hit by the Hanta virus. CBS's Linda Kenyon has more.
13: A statement from the State Department says the Trump administration has no higher priority than the safety and security of Americans, adding it is closely tracking the outbreak and maintaining close contact with the ship and health authorities. The ship is expected to arrive in port in Spain within days, and the State Department says it will assist in the safe return of the Americans.
8: The Pentagon began releasing new files of UFOs today, saying members of the public can draw their own conclusions. And it says more files are coming. The Pentagon's been working to declassify the documents for years. A report in 2024 revealed hundreds of incidents, although no evidence the government ever confirmed a sighting of alien technology. Harvard University astrophysicist Avi Loeb says he has a lot of questions.
14: We need to figure out whether these are natural phenomena, whether these are adversarial nations, or perhaps some very advanced technologies that we are not aware of, that are not human-made.
8: There are files dating back to the 1940s mentioning things like saucers and flying discs. On Wall Street at this hour, stocks are mixed. The Dow Jones Industrial is off 30 points. The Nasdaq is higher by 379 points. This is CBS News.
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20: A major Microsoft buyout is in the works, but first, let's get a check on the roads. Drivers along I-5 north from Federal Way to Seattle are making some progress. It'll take you about 36 minutes. On I-5 south, there are slowdowns causing about a 9-minute delay. It'll take you 40 minutes to get from Linwood to Seattle. On 405 north, not too many brake lights from Renton to Bellevue. That drive is about 25 minutes. This traffic report is brought to you by the Cairo News Radio app. Text app to 888-973-5476 to download the Cairo News Radio app. Listen to your favorite shows and get the latest news and updates sent straight to your phone.
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20: Good morning, I'm Katrina Gashard. Nearly 9,000 Microsoft employees have 1 month to decide whether to remain with the company or accept an early retirement offer. Cairo News Radio's Luke Ducey has more on the payout.
22: A big one-time check between $100,000 and $150,000, depending on tenure and level in the company. Full medical, dental, and vision for an entire year, then COBRA after that, and all vested and unvested stock. Employees qualify if their age and time at the company adds up to 70 years, according to the Seattle Times. So, why is Microsoft doing it? Many analysts say in order to balance their $100 billion investment in AI and keep Wall Street analysts happy. Luke Ducey, Cairo News Radio.
20: Microsoft says the retirement payouts will cost around $900 million this quarter. Seattle is moving ahead with the new tiny house village. The plan is part of Mayor Katie Wilson's push to expand shelter space. Her office says the city secured a site in the South Park neighborhood for 90 units offering wraparound services, including health care and case management. City officials say streamlined permitting could allow the village to open within just a few months. A community meeting is planned for nearby residents. Over in Snohomish County, they could soon make it a crime to expose children to fentanyl. Councilmember Nate Nering introduced a four-bill package this week that includes the fentanyl measure, modeled after a law Everett passed unanimously. Nering tells Jason Rancho on Seattle Red 770 AM this.
23: Exposure of children to meth is already criminalized at the state. There was a bill to make this applicable to fentanyl this last session. For whatever reason, it didn't go through. I don't know the politics behind that.
20: Nering's proposals also include defunding taxpayer-supplied drug kits, boosting behavioral health spending, and ending Housing First mandates. Critics argue the measure could reduce access to harm reduction services. And a controversial decision in Puyallup, the city council will spend $150,000 on a 100-foot flagpole flying a 20-by-30 American flag.
24: The pole will be installed along North Meridian. Supporters want it up by the 4th of July as part of the nation's 250th anniversary. Councilmember Dennis King sponsored the motion.
25: It's about honoring 250 years
0: of American sacrifice.
24: Tammy Baruska was among those speaking against the idea, saying the money should instead be donated to the Puyallup Food Bank.
1: Spending this type of taxpayer money on a project like this is nothing more than performative patriotism.
24: In the end, the vote was 4-3. Frank Lindsay, Cairo News Radio.
20: For your Cairo News Radio weather, low clouds this morning and a chance for a few sprinkles. Briefly seeing some sunshine tomorrow before more high clouds. This Mother's Day will be mostly cloudy and dry. Right now, it's about 58 in downtown Seattle. I'm Katrina Gashard, Cairo News Radio.
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16: Oh, it's Fresh Fridays here on the G and Ursula Show. Oh, my goodness. Where that sun at? The sun was supposed to be peaking, and it ain't peaking. I don't see
17: it's coming back early next week, right? And we're going to have a pleasant weekend.
16: Pleasant.
17: Yes.
16: Okay.
17: It's still nice. It's still really nice.
16: But don't worry.
17: But it's going to be really sunny early next week.
16: Look, remember I said this. Here's what we're going to talk about at 9 o'clock.
17: Uh-huh.
16: It's going to look gray like this right now. It's going to look gray on Saturday. Watch what happens on Sunday.
17: Oh, it's got the,
16: watch.
17: Yeah, the skies are going to be clear.
16: Watch.
17: Oh, I hope so.
16: You just watch.
17: The clouds
16: on Mama's Day, the sun is going to be shining. All right, Ursula, what's happening?
17: Well, first of all, we have another very packed hour, and we're going to hit some hot topics here coming up in our top stories.
16: Yes.
17: But I just want to say thank you, thank you, thank you to all of you who are weighing in, no pun intended, on our segment about Flex Fridays and how to motivate. And I'm taking on your challenge. And so many folks, I mean, we have one listener, was it Kyle, who was offering to give me his Peloton bike? I mean, no, I'm not taking anything, but what I'm taking away from this is that we are a community. We all care about each other.
16: Yeah.
17: And I love the folks who were telling me, I think it's Risa, who lost over 40 pounds. She was suggesting going on a swing set. I got a park close to my house.
16: I know Risa very well.
17: Oh, yeah. Okay,
16: Risa,
17: yeah.
16: So Risa and I used to be in a networking group together. Risa is an amazing person.
17: Well, and she's lost 40 pounds.
16: Oh, yeah. Yeah,
17: that's incredible.
16: And she listens to our show.
17: And I love
16: all
17: that.
16: The time.
17: I love
16: so
17: that.
16: So, Risa, if you're listening, see?
17: Well, she is listening.
16: I say hi to you, Risa.
17: Muckleshoot Casino Resort text line, 888-973-5476, 888-973 Cairo.
21: What's new at 10?
17: Okay, I've wanted to do this story because I watched it last night on Cairo 7 TV, and hats off to the reporter, Cairo 7's Jack Bilyeu. Okay, you know that there's been this big crackdown region-wide now. First it was Bothell, then Federal Way. Mm. Now Bellevue and Kirkland are under the spotlight as police investigate three East Side massage parlors. East Side.
16: There's
17: Bellevue and Kirkland.
16: Alleged criminal activity happens in Bellevue, Kirkland.
17: Alleged. Yeah. So, and these are suspected of being fronts for human trafficking and promoting prostitution. Mm. And Cairo 7's Jack Bilyeu was outside one of the businesses, Miss A Salon in Bellevue, when a guy walked up for an appointment, apparently, and was stunned when confronted.
25: Did you hear why they shut it down?
26: They shut
25: it down. They did a prostitution bust. Said there was human trafficking going on.
26: Oh.
25: You come here a lot?
26: No.
25: No?
26: First time?
25: Yeah. What were you hoping to get done?
17: Okay. What are you hoping to get done? He didn't even mince words. Like, first time? Okay. But then there was another customer. I don't remember if it was the same place or the other place, but another customer was claiming that he was going into business just to check out some beauty products and services.
25: What'd you find inside?
26: No, nothing, sir. Sorry.
25: Nothing's in there?
26: Nothing, sir. Sorry. I just came like to check, sir. Sorry, please.
25: Just to check?
26: Because the thing is, they also do this, like this beauty and other things, like so.
25: Yeah.
26: Thanks, sir. Sorry.
25: Please. What sort of beauty work were you hoping to get done?
26: Yes, sir. Like, just normal stuff, please.
25: Yeah.
17: Okay. In one of those cases, the guy was like running off because as soon as he saw the cameras. And I mean, I'm kind of chuckling, but if these are suspected prostitution and human trafficking operations, okay, that's obviously very, very serious. And I, for one, am glad that they're cracking down on them. Hmm. I know, but gee, you got a look on your face right now that I'm trying to interpret.
3: Oh, no, I know that everybody wants to crack down on prostitution. And how's that working? You know what's interesting? What if I told you that this kind of stuff right here, this is the stuff that people focus on or find out about? What if I told you that some of the most sex worker work happens at the level where people that have a lot of money?
17: Oh, I know. No, I know.
3: I don't want to say
17: these are two different things, but yeah, in a way they are two different things, because these are people who are so desperate that they want to be in this country and are being abused, and allegedly being abused, being sold for dirt, living in these businesses, working all hours of the day and night for cheap tricks, allegedly.
3: Can I just tell you why it's not different? Is not different because some of the same folks that are being allegedly human trafficked, they get human trafficked to the people that have a lot of money too. It's not the same thing. The only thing that is different in this country, in our society, is that the people that's doing the most alleged criminal stuff have a lot of money. And so we only find out about the people that don't. We only find out about the alleged sex work in areas and where you think a billionaire is going to go and show up to a sketchy massage parlor? No, they don't have that. And by the way,
17: I don't know what these salaries are of the men who were going to these places where they alleged were just looking for beauty products.
3: Can we look up here's a fact. Forget G's opinion. How about this? How about we look up Robert Kraft, the owner of the New England Patriots? And I want you to go ahead and put in, however your search, put in Robert Kraft massage parlor and go look at that story. Now, here's a story of a town where it happened at, alleged, where he has more money than the town. So where do you think that story goes? So my point is this. For everybody that wants to crack down, you will never crack down on it. As a matter of fact, there's this thing called Epstein files. You know, when the Epstein files happen and when the billionaires are part of it, they like to tell you things like, oh, man, I just was having a business relationship with this guy. I had no idea. So I tell you guys what you do for me. You guys tell me when people actually care about the abuse that happens to kids, the abuse that happens to women. When that day comes, I would love to be here and be a part of it. Mm-hmm. But until then, miss me with all of the caring, because nobody cares. Because if they did, the billionaires of this world, the same way they fight for the millionaires tax, could you imagine if they fought for human trafficking? Could you imagine if they fought for the abuse of young kids in this country?
17: Yeah. And I hear what you're saying. I, for one, am actually glad that police are cracking down on these businesses. I think it'll help the legitimate businesses. I think that there are a lot of women who are here, potentially not legally, who are desperate to live in this country, will do anything to stay here, and they're being abused as a result of that situation in a lot of these cases. And I know that there are advocates who are saying, hey, you're unfairly targeting businesses. I think once they do the investigation, they will know which ones were actually, I mean, and some of the things that they were saying that they allegedly saw in these businesses would, and remember, King County was very, very graphic as to what they saw.
3: Right.
17: I'm pleased that they, and I know you say no one cares. I actually do care. I mean, I actually do care that there are women who are being abused in these positions.
3: Okay. Let me rephrase it. The right people don't care. because
17: I hear you. Yep, agree.
3: And by the way, before you go, fantastic grab. I got a homework assignment from Mike. Mike, we need this reporter on the show.
17: Seriously, right?
3: Mike, I mean, this guy's awesome. Mike, you got to get him on show, dog.
4: I'll reach out.
3: You got to get him on show.
17: I know. The whole newsroom was talking like, okay, he was dogging.
4: I like him, buddy.
17: He even waited until nighttime to see who was coming in.
3: I like him.
17: Yeah.
3: All right, Ursula, what city are you going to now?
17: Let's go to Federal Way.
3: Okay, what's up in Federal Way?
17: Because the Federal Way council member is right now under fire after making some controversial comments about pedestrians during a traffic safety discussion earlier this week. So there was this committee meeting and the council was discussing concerns about people crossing busy streets outside of marked crosswalks, even in areas where Federal Way recently installed flashing pedestrian beacons. So there was another council member who was questioning, well, why aren't people using the designated crossings? And that's when council member Jack Walsh jumped in and said, this is a quote, "It's frustrating. If you follow Darwinian theory, it may take a few generations to solve the problem." And so that remark immediately sparked outrage from pedestrian safety advocates who say, hey, that comment shows that city leaders and others are just unfairly blaming pedestrians instead of focusing on dangerous road design. Mm-hmm. So the council member later apologized in a statement saying that the comment was intended as a joke, but he realizes that it was inappropriate and hurtful. But there are some who are still calling for him to step down, at least as chair of the city's Land Use and Transportation Committee.
3: Hmm. Okay.
17: I know.
3: So I want to make sure I get this right so I can keep my job. I don't like his delivery. It was awful. Okay. Now, before I give you my take, I want to ask all of you that's listening right now. Have you all noticed recently, or if you have not noticed, I want you to pay attention going forward. Have you all noticed the amount of pedestrians that either ran across the street and you almost hit them? Have you noticed, like, lately, almost makes you want to bring back real strict rules on jaywalking? Ursula, it has been so bad down for me in Tacoma. 2 weeks ago, the only reason why I did not hit this person, it was 4-something in the morning. They were walking across the street with a cart and a gray blanket over the top of them. Whoa. Walking in the middle of the street. And I'm listening to me. The only reason why I didn't hit them is because at the very last minute, the light shined down on the cart.
17: Oh, wow.
3: I could not see them. I jerked my car, got off to the side of the road, stopped, got out of the car. It was that bad.
17: Oh, my.
3: And I looked and I'm just like,
17: are you kidding
3: me? That would have ruined my life.
17: Yeah. And yours. I mean, to the person who was doing that.
3: Yes. Like, the pedestrian stuff is awful lately. So that person was wrong in their delivery.
17: Yeah,
3: but
17: council
3: man,
17: member.
3: I don't know if you guys, have you even noticed? It's ridiculous right now.
17: Well, it is ridiculous, and it's been ridiculous. I think I've shared the story about my dad actually hitting a pedestrian once.
3: I think you did.
17: Yeah, it was on Christmas Eve.
3: On Aurora.
17: Yes.
3: You did tell
17: and
3: me that.
17: And that is a place that is notorious for people just running across a busy, basically highway, and getting hit. I mean, we report on, and it does, I mean, that person who was hit was seriously injured. She survived, but it also messes up the person who accidentally hits them.
3: Yeah, exactly. And in Federal Way, on Pack Highway, I'm there a lot. I go down there on Federal Way. That place, that location, that's where Federal Way High School is right there. There's a lot of people that run across that busy deal. And it's, I mean, on Peck Highway, we're not talking, I mean, cars be moving. And
17: yes.
3: It is really bad.
17: Now, do you think, like, I don't know if it's a big call for him to step down. I don't think he needs to step down. He's apologized already.
3: Nah, he don't need to
17: step
3: down.
17: That was a dumb comment.
3: It was a dumb comment.
17: Yeah, absolutely. And Federal Way is filled with all these multi-lane arterials and long stretches where you don't have a safe place to cross. So they do need to address some of the road design. It also, by the way, his comment came just weeks after there was a 59-year-old woman who was struck and killed while crossing South 320th.
3: Yeah, that was the 59-year-old woman who left behind a husband that's disabled and a child. That was a very sad situation.
17: Very.
3: Yeah.
17: Okay.
4: Well, gee, it was like to your point with Federal Way High School, they built that fence in that median that goes like the whole length of the school. Yeah. And it's just not safe to cross there. 320th and 99 is still the busiest intersection in the entire state.
3: Yeah. All right, Ursula.
17: Okay, let's talk about flags.
3: Puyallup,
17: because the giant American flag is about to fly over Puyallup, and not everyone is thrilled about it. The city council just approved spending $150,000 on this massive new flagpole along North Meridian ahead of America's 250th birthday, but the vote was close and the debate got heated. One council member blasting the idea as performative patriotism and arguing that the money could be better spent elsewhere.
5: Love of country is not measured in the height of a flagpole or the size of a flag.
17: But supporters say this is about honoring veterans' sacrifice and national pride, not politics. And I think this audio is from Cairo 7 TV. And combat veteran Paul Herrera says the flag should remind people what America stands for.
6: It's a visible statement of this town's appreciation and love for this country with all her faults and all her greatness.
17: So what do you think? Meaningful tribute or is it expensive symbolism?
3: Yeah. So the people of Puyallup, I just want y'all to know I'm with it.
17: With the flag.
3: I'm with the flag.
17: Yes.
3: Listen, look, you guys want to talk about America? I do it every day. I talk about the different faults. I talk about the problems that we have. It's like a family. Some of y'all in your house, you got family problems, but it's still your family. It's still a country. There's so much fault here, but you got to acknowledge there's also greatness. Now, if the city of Puyallup wants to take $150,000 out of a $10 million reserve fund, that ain't bankrupting nobody. As a matter of fact, $150,000, well, what about this? It's $150,000 for a flag. They're not asking to put up the Confederate flag. They're not asking to put up a Nazi flag. They're asking to put up a United States flag, the United States of America. Exactly. So I'm with it. Now, the one thing I want to leave with, Ursula, I got to leave with this.
17: Yeah. The cost?
3: No. The cost is...
17: Okay.
3: Hey, city council, the next time you got a whole bunch of people down there, just recognize, right? Like, recognize that you got a lot of people. And so... figure out, don't just because we said so, figure out a way to bring the community together with a better message. That's all I'm saying. You voted, now follow up with some type of continuation for the people that don't agree.
17: Yeah.
3: That's all.
17: Great advice. I like it.
3: But keep the flag up. $150,000?
17: Yeah.
3: What are you talking about? Man, that's a big flag, too. That's a gear. Hey, military folks, is that considered a garrison flag? 20 by 30? Help me. I don't know. Or is it bigger? I know what we do to garrison flag when I was in military school. Hey, coming up next here on the G and Ursula Show. Ursula, what are we talking about here?
17: Okay, well, I'm going to give you a choice.
3: Okay.
17: Because this is one of those shows where we have so much to pack in that we have to eliminate. So the choice would be, and all you weigh in on our text line.
3: Okay.
17: We're either going to talk about World Cup and some big changes happening downtown. Or we can also talk about filming when scenes are in Seattle.
3: World Cup. I've been trying to.
17: Okay, gotcha.
3: All right, we'll do it next, Universal.

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3: A full closure now, southbound 509 at Alexander Avenue.
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8: Good morning, I'm Katrina Gashard. A Seattle man has been detained after social media posts appear to show him throwing a rock at a monk seal in Hawaii. Video appears to show the 37-year-old man standing on a beach in Maui throwing the rock the size of a brick at the head of a monk seal that was swimming about 10 feet away.
9: What are you doing? Why would you throw a rock at it? Hello?
8: It's not clear if the rock hit the seal. Hawaiian monk seals are protected under federal and state law. Relief is washing over business owners along Seattle's Lasai waterfront. Cairo 7 TV's Lindsay Sheldon reports.
10: The city announced today is the last day of construction along the road and work there for now. Earlier this week, we reported on the issues that Blue Water Bistro and other stores were dealing with. They told us the project blocked access to their businesses and kept customers from being able to park. Blue Water Bistro says it's looking forward to working with the city to coordinate the next phase of redevelopment.
8: Three Eastside business owners are investigated by Parkland police for human trafficking and promoting prostitution. Cairo 7 TV's Jack Bilyeu was outside Miss A Salon in Bellevue as a customer approached the business.
11: Did you hear why they shut it down?
12: They shut it down?
11: They shut it down. They did a prostitution bust. Said there was human trafficking going on.
12: Oh.
11: You come here a lot?
12: No.
11: No?
12: First time?
11: What were you hoping to get done?
8: This week, Federal Way City Council discussed restrictions on massage parlors. Last month, Bothell Police shut down five massage businesses. Seattle Police announced just yesterday plans to combat human trafficking as hundreds of thousands of people prepare to visit the city for the FIFA World Cup. Alaska Airlines says it's preparing to take on as much as $1 billion in new debt. The Seattle Times reports the airline is facing higher than expected fuel costs this year, putting pressure on its balance sheet as it works to recover from recent operational challenges. Alaska says the additional borrowing would help maintain cash flow and keep its fleet and schedules on track. Now to your Cairo News Radio real-time traffic on 405 North. Not too many brake lights from Renton to Bellevue. That drive is about 20 minutes right now. Drivers along I-5 North from Federal Way to Seattle are making some more progress. It'll take you about 35 minutes. On I-5 South, there are slowdowns causing about a 10-minute delay. It'll take you 40 minutes right now to get from Linwood to Seattle. This traffic report is brought to you by the Cairo News Radio app. Text app to 888-973-5476 to download the Cairo News Radio app. Listen to your favorite shows and get the latest news and updates sent straight to your phone. And for your weather this afternoon, we are looking cloudy. Highs will be in the 60s. Right now, it's about 58 in downtown Seattle. I'm Katrina Gashard, Cairo News Radio.
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2: To the Gian Ursula Show, and during the break, you got an email from somebody.
13: I did. And so, what I'm going to do is this. Have I ever put my

0: yourself on scenarios?
1: Well,
0: no. That's what I'm going to do. I did get an email, and hey, G and Ursa Show, we're family.
2: Yeah. Right?
0: So I want to share it with you.
2: Yeah.
0: I did get an email. So coming up at 10:47, we'll start the music, and maybe Nick will just lower the music. So I'll read it to you guys.
2: Yeah. Well, actually, what I can do is I can bring us back to the moment on the show.
0: Right. Right.
2: So something happened on the show with an interview.
0: Yes.
2: And then you got an email about it,
0: yeah,
2: which I'm going to say I was pretty impressed.
0: Yeah. So we'll do that at 10:47. If you're like, hey, what's this about? This is why you got to stick around.
2: Exactly. Okay. Hey, but right now, another thing that you pointed out to me during the break, I was suggesting, well, maybe we need to do a hantavirus update on that cruise ship that's still out there. And then you said, well, speaking of cruises, you mentioned that something came up regarding Disney cruises. So then I looked, and sure enough, something happened in San Diego, the port of San Diego, where federal agents boarded 8 cruise ships. This happened late last month as part of a child exploitation investigation. And Customs and Border Protection says 28 crew members were detained. 27 of them are accused of crimes involving child sex abuse material, including possession or distribution of child porn. And they're saying that 10 of those workers were aboard the Disney Magic cruise ship. Okay, I know of the Disney cruises. The crew members came from several countries, including the Philippines, Portugal, and Indonesia. Their visas have now been canceled, and federal officials say they have all been deported. And now, of course, my question is, they were in contact with kids. Are they looking into, is this a one-off? Is this something that has happened a lot? There would have been a lot of access to children on these Disney cruises, but authorities are not saying that yet. Because, obviously, it's just developing right now.
0: You know, Ursula, I got to tell you, one of my favorite things about doing this show with you, we're going on 6.5 years, is this. I get to learn a lot about the news side and things that you've done and seen in this space. And then there's things that I get to bring to you.
2: Yes.
0: Because there's things that I've seen.
2: Yes.
0: Outside in the world.
2: Yes.
0: Right?
2: Yes.
0: And so sometimes when I make blatant statements like our society, when I said that we don't care about children, and then you had me cleaning up, and I cleaned it up by saying we don't have enough of the right
2: people
0: that care about children.
2: No, and you're right.
0: Okay. So I just want to just point out something. Disney cruise ship staffers, 28 arrested in massive child porn operation. Since the beginning of time, the same institutions, corporations, businesses, groups that have been designed to protect children, we have seen some of the worst things happen. I don't want to have to bring up any type of church. Boy Scouts. All kinds of stuff.
2: All of it, yes. Too many people are sick.
0: If I had to say to all of you right now, what place do you think the most amount of alcohol is drinking at? The most amount of alcohol is drank, they drink in a bar. A bar. Why the bar? Because the bar has a lot of alcohol. You get where I'm going with this?
2: Oh, yeah. I mean,
0: where does a lot
2: kids.
0: Of... When yeah. you have access
2: Schools.
0: To kids.
2: Camps.
0: That's where a lot of the people, and a lot of these things, I'm glad you brought up schools.
2: Yeah.
0: Ursula, sometimes these folks get away with this stuff for years.
2: Yes.
0: And what ends up happening is because there's been this narrative in this world, in this country, there used to be a narrative where, well, they don't look like a person that would do that. They don't look like a criminal. That doesn't happen in this neighborhood. In this neighborhood, we don't lock our doors. Because there's so many people that think a criminal looks a certain type of way. And some of the worst criminals in our society don't
2: fit a profile. Yeah. Well, or are those close to you? Those who have closest access to you, those who are in positions of trust, those who are in positions of power. And it's just, it's so sad. It really is so sad. So I'm sorry that I had to bring that story to you. Hey, I want to talk about the World Cup.
0: Okay.
2: The World Cup that you are going to be emceeing, all these matches coming up. In case you missed it, G got that gig, which is amazing. But we're getting a preview now of what it's going to feel like. So if you are planning to drive anywhere near Lumen Field on those match days, I'm going to say good luck. Mm-hmm. Or yikes. Because the city says Pioneer Square is going to become a giant pedestrian-only zone during the World Cup matches. Streets are going to be shut down 4 hours before kickoff, and parking restrictions are going to start at 2 a.m. So don't even think about it. Really. Mm-hmm. So the whole idea is to turn the neighborhood into this big, huge, walkable fan zone with tens of thousands of people pouring into the stadium.
0: Mm-hmm.
2: And Seattle leaders are hoping that the vast majority of fans will take transit instead of driving. So they're really pushing Link Light Rail. They're pushing into buses and the sounder trains and mm-hmm. that kind of thing. You're going to be in the thick of it. I'm so excited about the coverage that we're going to have.
0: Yeah.
2: I'm kind of envisioning what you did. I know you're going to be very busy with doing that.
0: Yeah, but you know.
2: We need to have some G energy on those days.
0: Oh, yeah.
2: Remember during the Super Bowl parade?
0: Yeah.
2: That was one of the most fun days.
0: Are you guys excited about the World Cup? Or are you getting more excited to close the Ursula, what you got?
2: I can't be fake.
0: You know?
2: I don't care. But what I do care about is making sure that people have the information they need to enjoy it.
0: Well, yeah, you do
2: I
0: that.
2: Want this to be a safe, wonderful place. I hope Seattle and the surrounding region can show the best of what we have
0: mm-hmm.
2: because the best of what we have is pretty dang amazing.
0: Mm-hmm.
2: So for that, I'm not looking forward to the traffic, the parking, but I'm hoping that businesses, even though maybe it's not as much right now as had been anticipated.
0: Right.
2: I hope that they get a big boost from it. But for me personally, you know, you've got a reason to be excited.
0: I'm excited. Nick, are you excited?
3: I've never really been an outdoor soccer fan, so I'm not really invested into it. But I feel like when the time comes, it'll be pretty cool to see all those people at the stadium.
0: How about you, Mike?
4: Seattle is a world-class city. And I'm excited to see us showcased on the world stage. So I'm excited from that aspect. But for the games, the sport itself, I'm aggressively indifferent about soccer and all of its shapes and forms and flavors.
0: Okay, family. So during the break, Ursula and I saw it. I got an email. And what's going to happen is Ursula, during scenarios coming up next, Ursula's going to set it all up like she always does. She's going to set it up with the sound from an interview, and then we'll give you the words from an email. We're going to do all that next. Stick around, Gene Ursula.
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0: It is the G and Ursula Show. Let's get right to scenarios.
18: Here we go, yo. Here we go, yo. So what's the scenario?
0: So, during the break, I did get an email. And so, for scenarios, I want to share this with you. But my good friend Ursula wants to set up so you have context for where this comes from. Ursula?
2: Yeah, so remember a couple of weeks ago, in case you missed it, a couple of weeks ago, we had State Senate Majority Leader Jamie Peterson, who is essentially the architect of the millionaire's tax, that bill that passed the legislature. We had him on the show, and we were asking questions, and G had one particular question that we want to play for you right now.
0: Can you agree and or understand why over the last week, there's a lot of people, I'm people, by the way, that are now kind of skeptical of everything going on centered around the millionaire's tax?
19: I think honestly, that that is just a matter of not having full information about what is going on. I don't think that there's anything.
0: You're saying I don't have. Oh, wait, it's part you. So the reason why I'm skeptical, me, is because the reason why is because I don't have the full information. And that's what you would say to constituents that are skeptical lately?
19: I mean, I think it depends on the source of the skepticism, right?
2: That didn't sit well with you.
0: That didn't sit well with me at all. I was pretty upset by that. And I was upset because I was in a work situation. And sometimes I almost forget I'm at work. So during the break, I got an email. Dear G, I'm very sorry for the way that I responded to your question last week about what I would say to you and others who have concerns about the millionaire's tax. I misunderstood your question to be about concerns arising from the emails between me and lawyers at the Attorney General's office. I did not intend to make you feel bad and apologize for doing so. I would like to thank you for speaking up. It is a good learning experience for me to ask questions and try to understand the concerns of people from different perspectives. Best wishes, Jamie. Senator Jamie Peterson. Now, I want to share that with you because that got that email. And Ursula, here is my response to that email. And this is what I truly believe in my heart. First, I appreciate the email. You didn't have to do it. You could have just went on about it mm-hmm. like it didn't happen. Second, for you to craft that email, for you to acknowledge how I felt and how not just because when I said I'm people, I was speaking for other people that are confused about the millionaire's tax and all those things. For you to be, in my opinion, man enough or woman enough or human enough to acknowledge, hey, I messed up. I apologize. To me, that takes a lot. And I just want to just say this, and this is not just, and by the way, shout out to you, Senator Jamie Peterson, but this just goes in general.
2: Yes.
0: Sometimes you miss the mark.
2: Yes. It's okay to acknowledge I made a mistake.
0: That's it.
2: I did not intend for that, and I understand the impact that it had on you, and I apologize.
0: So that's how I take that email. So Senator Jamie Peterson or his team, whoever's listening, well done. Well done in the sense of, you took the time out to acknowledge a mistake, apologize for the mistake. Boom. I wish we had more of this.
2: Yeah.
0: Your thoughts, Ursula?
2: I mean, exactly that.
0: Oh, yeah.
2: I think it's helpful even just in relationships and personal relationships.
0: Yeah.
2: There's nothing wrong. It's not weakness to admit mm-hmm. you got it wrong.
0: Right.
2: And even if you think, I mean, what makes it worse is just digging in your heels. You know how, and like you said, he didn't need to write that, and he didn't. Because you know how many times we've upset politicians? Or, I mean, that's part of our job.
0: Yeah.
2: I mean, we don't intend to do that, no, but it's going to happen if you're going to criticize.
0: Right, right.
2: But for him to do, you know, because he, I think he heard in you
0: right.
2: that it actually affected you personally.
0: No doubt. Now, one more thing I want to add to it. So some would say, and there's a few text messages that says this. Well, somebody told him to do it. Okay, hold on. I want to speak to that. Let's just say that's the case. This is why it is so important to build a great team.
2: Mm-hmm.
0: Or in your life, this is why it's so important to have good people around you to say to you, hey, G, listen, you messed up right there. I think you need to make that right. So many of us have too many yes people in our corners, right? Like, for an example, you know how easy this could be cleaned up if somebody in the mayor's office, Katie Wilson, to come back and apologize for the buy?
2: Yeah.
0: You see how that happens?
2: Yeah. Well, and here's another thing. Someone was saying, 253 says, well, how about his answer to your original question? Well, I hope it makes him also consider, how do you answer that question? How do you answer? There are people who are very skeptical and are very upset about this tax for a number of different reasons.
0: Sure.
2: And, you know, validate those concerns while still making your points.
0: Yeah. I'm quite sure at some point, Senator Jamie Peterson will answer that question.
2: Yes.
0: Whether it's from me or from someone else.
2: Yep.
0: He's going to answer that question. Yeah. But for now, the apology is well accepted. Brother Nick, what's up, man?
3: Well, you know, we all know that was a spicy interview and that we had with Jamie, and there was a lot of rapid fire going on with Q&A. So although maybe the responses were questionable or brought back more thoughts from people on the show, Jamie ended up still being a stand-up guy, coming back with that email, trying to get back on good terms. So for his own sake and character, I'm not going to bring him down for those few minutes and chalk it up to some instant answers on the show and getting caught up in the segment without having time maybe to thoroughly think through what he was saying. Glad G got the email and there was an effort for some damage control, and hopefully it came from his heart and wasn't pressured from anyone else.
2: 425 said, I think Jamie Peterson missed the mark and should be apologizing for the bill he crafted instead.
0: Hey, man. Look.
2: But, yeah.
0: I just hope that here's someone, Ursula, who admitted that they missed the mark. They apologized for missing the mark. And I hope that elected officials learn from this, because you might want to go to school on what Senator Jamie Peterson just did. Mm-hmm. Like, you can miss
2: it in the butt, because now we're not going to keep bringing it up.
0: Hey, Ursula, I'm going to look you right there. Do you think that Mayor Katie Wilson wishes that she could take back the bye? You think she wishes she could take it?
2: I don't know, because there's some people who are cheering her on. I just saw a column, someone saying she doesn't need to apologize for that.
0: Oh, okay.
4: It's in the audio clip. Yeah. There's thunderous applause to that at that meeting.
0: Good point. Hey, coming up next, more of the G and Ursula show. Stick around. We'll be talking about Mother's Day. G and Ursula.

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9: I'm Jennifer Kuiper. Virginia's Supreme Court overturns a congressional redistricting map that was effectively approved by voters. The new boundaries would have benefited Democrats. CBS's Katrina Kaufman.
10: The Democrats will lose 4 seats in districts in Virginia as a result. The reason that the Virginia Supreme Court says they did this is procedural. So it's a little bit in the weeds, but they say because of when this was voted on, there were actually some early voters that didn't know how these maps would pan out at the time.
9: Reverting to the old district map is considered a win for Republicans and President Trump. The U.S. fires on 2 more Iran-flagged oil tankers to stop them from docking at an Iranian port in violation of the U.S. blockade. And Iran releases sound of what it says is its forces firing missiles. CBS's Weijia Zhang.
11: The president claims that these firings of back and forth, even the aggression from Iran, does not violate the ceasefire, which begs the question, what would? do that. And he has said in recent days that you would know if that were a violation. And he appears to be equating that with even bigger blows from the U.S.
9: The U.S. is waiting for a response from Iran on a peace proposal, which President Trump says they better sign fast. The latest government report on jobs is better than expected, with the unemployment rate holding at 4.3% and payrolls rising last month by 115,000. CBS's Kelly O'Grady.
12: We are seeing growth in retail, transportation, and warehousing, as well as leisure and hospitality. The areas that did see a drop were manufacturing, government, and information and financial activities.
9: Health officials in Arizona, California, Georgia, Texas, and Virginia are monitoring former passengers on the Dutch flag cruise ship that is at the center of the hantavirus outbreak that has killed three people. It's believed that seven Americans disembarked from that ship. Vanderbilt University infectious disease expert Dr. William Schaffner.
13: At the moment, this is not an issue that we should be panicking about. The risk to the average person in the United States is close to nil. Let's watch this day by day as new information develops.
9: Pope Leo marks 1 year as leader of the Roman Catholic Church by visiting Pompeii and Naples. Sabina Castelfranco reports.
14: The visit started at Pompeii's Shrine of Our Lady of the Rosary, close to the archaeological site destroyed by Mount Vesuvius's 79 AD eruption. In Naples, the Pope visited the cathedral, where he spoke about the city's multifaceted nature.
9: Stocks are up on Wall Street. This is CBS News.
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16: A King County jury has reached a verdict in the trial of off-duty security guard Aaron Myers. But first, let's get a check on the roads with your Cairo News Radio real-time traffic. Drivers along I-5 North from Federal Way to Seattle continue to make progress. The drive is about 35 minutes right now. On I-5 South, there are a few brake lights. It'll take you 40 minutes to get from Linwood to Seattle. On 405 North, Renton to Bellevue is mostly clear. That drive is about 25 minutes. 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
16: A King County jury has reached a verdict in the trial of off-duty security guard Aaron Myers. Myers is charged with second-degree murder and assault in the fatal shooting of 17-year-old Ali Rouhani outside a Renton Big Five sporting goods store back in 2024. He mistook the teen's BB gun for a real gun and opened fire. The verdict is expected to be read within an hour. Cairo News Radio's James Lynch is on his way to the courthouse. Nearly 9,000 Microsoft employees have a month to decide whether to remain with the company or accept an early retirement offer. Cairo News Radio's Luke Ducey has more on the payout.
17: A big one-time check between $100,000 and $150,000, depending on tenure and level in the company. Full medical, dental, and vision for an entire year, then COBRA after that, and all vested and unvested stock. Employees qualify if their age and time at the company adds up to 70 years, according to the Seattle Times. So, why is Microsoft doing it? Many analysts say in order to balance their $100 billion investment in AI and keep Wall Street analysts happy. Luke Ducey, Cairo News Radio.
16: Microsoft says the retirement payouts will cost around $900 million this quarter. State agriculture officials want people in Vancouver to keep an eye out for a yellow-legged hornet. The highly invasive species was found on a vessel at the port of Vancouver last month. No other hornets were found, but traps are now in place. Yellow-legged hornets have caused major losses to honeybee colonies in Europe and parts of the Southeast U.S. And across the Pacific Northwest, a new invasive ant is spreading. It's called the Asian needle ant. It pushes out native ants, disrupts seed growth, and delivers a painful sting that can be life-threatening. Experts say to avoid it in disturbed areas and seek medical help if stung. And after 13 years, a popular Seattle festival is officially coming to an end. Organizers of Freak Out Festival say rising costs, shifting attendance, and growing barriers for touring artists, especially international acts, made the current model unsustainable. And now to your Cairo News Radio weather. Clouds with a few sunbreaks this afternoon. More clouds and sunshine with peaks will continue throughout the weekend. Mother's Day will be mostly dry. Right now, it's 58 in downtown Seattle. I'm Katrina Gashard, Cairo News Radio.
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18: This This is the G. and Ursula Show with G. Scott and Ursula Roytein.
19: That's right. Fresh Fridays here on the G. and Ursula Show. We're grateful that you are hanging out. Ursula, I just want to read this one text message before I throw to you.
20: Okay.
19: Mindy in Bothell texts in and says, hey, I want to give Nick his flowers. His musical knowledge is impressive, and impressed when he pulls something out of so fitting to the topic.
20: Always.
21: Mindy's the best, yeah. I replied back to her. She's a sweetie. Yeah, she's a good listener.
19: Yeah, well done, Nick.
20: We take it for granted that he's always there with the music that we need.
19: We coming through.
20: And he's also an amazing DJ.
19: Oh, yeah.
20: Outside of this building.
19: Oh, yeah. He gets going.
21: Yeah, Ursula, yes. She set me up with a little gig I've got in September for a little wedding I've got going on.
20: Yes. Yes, yes, yes.
21: It'll be some fun stuff.
19: Hey.
21: Shout out to Nora if she's listening.
19: Yeah, you stay with those wedding gigs.
20: Oh, yeah.
19: Hey. Yeah.
21: You know what I'm saying.
20: 50th, 60th, 70th birthdays.
21: Oh, right. We lit up Ursula's 60th birthday party last year. Yep. That was a fun time.
20: Everybody dancing.
19: You got
20: everybody.
19: It.
20: Okay, text us, Muckleshoot Casino Resort, text line 888-973-5476, 888-973 Cairo.
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20: Okay, the reason I was stumbling back into the studio, scrambling, because I saw that Seattle Times just posted a story not too long ago. You know, the rumor mill is just swirling around the sale of the Seahawks, just keeps churning. But now there are questions, G, and maybe, I don't know if you saw this, there are questions whether there's actually a bidding frenzy behind the scenes. So the Seattle Times is reporting that some NFL insiders are calling interest in the team, quote unquote, soft. Mm-hmm. Especially compared to the big bidding wars that we saw for the Broncos and the Commanders. So there are reportedly two ownership groups getting ready for bids, mm-hmm. including investors tied to the Boston Celtics and the San Francisco 49ers. But ESPN says there may not be as many serious buyers as expected for a team that could still sell for more than, what is it now, $9 billion? That's a figure that's been bandied about. Mm-hmm. So according to the Times, they're quoting league insiders, they're pointing to a couple of things. First of all, that humongous price tag. Mm-hmm. The other thing is NFL rules requiring owners to put up huge amounts of cash up front. And then this one was one that, have you heard much talk about this? Concerns that the Seahawks may eventually need a new stadium? Mm. Excuse me? Mm. What's wrong with our current stadium?
23: Nothing.
20: Anyway, so the other wild card is that the possible return of the NBA to Seattle, mm-hmm. supposedly some billionaires are saying maybe it's cheaper and more appealing to bring back the Sonics instead.
19: Right. So first, before I give my opinion on this, I want to ask the loyal listeners, and you can text in the answer. Hey, loyal listeners, how do I say the billionaires or the NFL, how do they always move? They move like the G and what? And what is that for? Don't even tell it. Let me see if you go ahead and text that in. That's number one.
20: That's one of my new favorite sayings.
19: Yeah.
20: Number, silent like the G.
19: Oh, gosh.
20: Okay, go ahead.
19: So, and then the next thing is, Ursula, just think. The entire time since the Seahawks have been for sale, we've heard nothing. And then, starting at the end of last week, we heard, the tech guys, Zuckerberg probably, and Tim Cook from Apple, they've been rumored to.
20: Whatever happened to Steve Ballmer.
19: Right. Mm-hmm. So don't you all think that it's an interesting coincidence that all of this is getting leaked right now? So here's my theory. If you've heard of a name, and you've heard a reporter come out and say, this guy with the Celtics, or this guy, that means they're not getting it.
20: So each time you hear a name, won't even bother with the names right now. They're basically being ruled out.
19: Right.
20: Okay.
19: But think about it.
20: But do you think it's a soft response? I mean, the whole idea of ESPN reporting that there's not this big bidding war like we've seen with other teams, or you think that's...
19: No, I think the Seattle Seahawks are a prime team to buy.
20: Oh, sure, they
19: okay.
20: Couldn't be better to buy them than right now.
19: I'm not rich. But if I were really rich, you guys tell me, why would I not want a Seattle? Right? Like, look at everything the Seattle can give you. If you want to talk about selfishness, the money, They get the fan base. You're getting the Super Bowl champion. You want to talk about buying a stock? That's a good stock.
20: Yeah, but that is also a big fat price tag. If there's not a lot of interest, maybe it goes down a little bit.
19: Mm-hmm. You want to know what was the big price tag? And they've been terrible. The Washington Commanders.
20: Oh.
19: They had all kinds of turmoil going on with their organization. Go look up the last owner, Dan Snyder, and what was going on with the Commanders and the name change and all the stuff that went on with them. And they still went for a high price.
20: Yeah.
19: What do you think you're going to get with the Seattle Seahawks? This is a beauty to buy. So my theory, again, my working theory, my opinion is if you hear and have heard their name being connected to buying, that means they didn't get it.
20: Mm, okay. Okay, we're going with that.
19: Yep.
20: Okay, and that's just, again, your theory.
19: That's my theory.
20: Not an insider's knowledge by any stretch.
19: By the way, we got some people texting in the G and lasagna. Hey, Barbara!
20: Hey. I know, there's a ton of them.
19: Yeah.
20: Okay, I hate to be the bearer of bad news, but we do need to do a little update. It is one of the stories that is tracking nationally and internationally, and that's the deadly hantavirus outbreak tied to that Dutch cruise ship that is near Spain's Canary Islands. Now, health officials are continuing to track the outbreak, and the numbers are growing. So now, as of just last check, there are at least 8 confirmed or suspected cases linked to that ship, including 3 deaths. And health officials are now scrambling to track passengers who already left the boat before the outbreak was identified. And CBS's Tom Hansen talks about the situation on board, which has also triggered a major international response.
0: Global health officials are scrambling to track down passengers who departed the MV Hondius weeks ago. The cruise operator says nearly 30 passengers from at least 12 countries, including 6 Americans, left the ship during one of its first port stops in St. Helena before the hantavirus was suspected. State authorities say one passenger is now home in Arizona, another in Virginia, 2 in Georgia, 2 in Texas, and an unknown number are back in California. Health officials say none of them are showing any symptoms of hantavirus.
20: And again, they think this is the strain, the Andes virus, the only known strain capable of limited person-to-person spread. Doctors are trying to stress that this is not another COVID-style situation, because I'm seeing more and more people talking about, oh my gosh, is this the beginning of like what we had when COVID broke out? Mm-hmm. As CBS's Dr. Celine Gounder says, the average traveler should not panic.
1: This Andes virus requires very close person-to-person contact.
20: But still, they're warning that exposed passengers need to watch for symptoms because they can take several weeks before they even appear.
1: CDC has been coordinating with state and local health departments. They are monitoring for symptoms, so things like fever, muscle aches, developing respiratory symptoms, trouble breathing would be a warning sign. The incubation period is out to 8 weeks.
20: And yesterday you brought up a great question, which is, do you feel like we would be prepared? I hope this is one of those, just a reminder that if something were to break out, you know, are you prepared? Are you prepared to do what it takes to keep your family and yourself safe?
23: You want to know what I learned working with you on this show?
20: What's that?
23: Sometimes you just stay away from your own opinion and you give the people the news.
20: Uh-huh.
23: In 2025, the CDC underwent severe restructuring and downsizing. Approximately 2,400 employees, 18% of the staff were cut. Key areas were cut. In this massive layoff, they had another layoff in October of 2025, where 600 people were terminated from the CDC. You want to know some of the targeted programs, Ursula?
20: What's that? Let me guess.
23: Cruise ship inspections. The team responsible for investigating cruise ship outbreaks was disbanded. I'm not going to go through all the rest because I wanted to just bring up cruise ship. You taught me. Just give the folks the news. Don't take my opinion.
20: Well, we're on a talk show now, so we're doing opinion, including me.
23: Okay.
20: But you're giving them the facts is what you're saying. And yeah, so you can decide. Okay, well,
23: what did Whoopi Goldberg say to Demi Moore in Ghost? What did Whoopi Goldberg say to Demi Moore
20: Remind
23: in
20: me.
23: Ghost? You in trouble, girl.
20: You're trying to tell me. You think I should cancel my cruise?
23: No, I didn't say that.
20: Uh-huh.
23: I said yesterday, my opinion was that we need to pray. And we need to pray because we're not prepared because in 2025,
20: yeah.
23: 18% of the CDC was gutted. So we are not prepared to deal with anything.
20: To which I say.
23: What'd you say?
20: I'm still going on the cruise. But yeah. I'm going to just be doubling and tripling and quadrupling down on hand washing.
23: Mm-hmm.
20: I'm going to be making sure I don't touch any utensils that have been touched by someone.
23: Are you going to wear a mask?
20: No. Not unless if there's a reason to wear a mask, I absolutely.
23: I'll tell you right now.
20: I was someone who wore a mask.
23: Oh, no, we both
20: did. Yes, we did. Yeah, absolutely. So I have no qualms about it. I'm not going to just voluntarily do it.
23: I said.
20: Yeah.
23: Like, even after the pandemic, that even on the planes, I was going to wear a mask.
20: Uh-huh.
23: I just can't do it, y'all. Like, something about putting on that mask. Even, yeah. I saved the mask.
20: What's depressing?
23: I saved the mask because that's for my grandkids later on so they can see, you know what I mean, great-grandkids. They can see, oh, they had masks they had to wear during that time.
20: Yes.
23: So I kept it. But I'm telling you, every time I walk past them, they're in my garage, I get triggered.
20: Well, it just, yeah, that was a time. And it wasn't that long ago. Now I already got people telling me that I should cancel. Okay, I've got 4 weeks to decide. I'm still waiting for them to actually tell us that our flight's going to cost more because, you know, they can still tack on surcharges even though we bought our tickets a long time ago.
23: Ursula.
20: That hasn't happened yet.
23: I think you're going to be fine.
20: I think so,
23: I would not cancel right now. But we'll see.
20: The last time I went... before a pandemic. And this is not, by the way, again, officials are saying, nope, it's very different. This is very different. Yeah. This is very different.
23: But you was on a cruise.
20: Yeah, I was on a cruise.
23: hey, Ursula, when you get back, we won't be at work. So good luck to you out there.
20: I know. Okay. Hey, there's something big happening on Sunday, Mother's Day, in case you don't remember. You've got a little bit of time left.
23: Yep.
20: And if you're going to take mom out to eat this weekend, well, first of all, I'm going to tell you, if you don't already have a place reserved, good luck. But restaurants and chains across the country are rolling out some great deals. Some are offering free items. Some are doing the buy one, get one offers. And Mike did a great job compiling them.
23: Oh, yeah?
20: Because it looks like Krispy Kreme has Mother Day specials. Pizza Hut, Denny's, KFC, Panda Express, Baskin and Robbins. I love it.
23: Yeah. I, you know what? I was thinking about something as we made our reservations for Mother's Day and everything. But I think that the big pressure, one of the big pressures on Mother's Day, I think, is to go to a place that is fancy, right? And it appeases. I would just go, where is your mom's favorite place to eat?
20: Yes.
23: If it's the teriyaki spot.
20: Yeah. Don't worry about the gram.
23: Don't worry about the
20: and
23: gram.
20: Just spend time with it. Okay. I mentioned on Ask Ursula, we've got some Mother's Day scenarios, some from friends who've shared with me some of their biggest frustrations. And then one is kind of a general one that just kind of comes up all the time. Uh-huh. And, check that out. Ask Ursula on mynorthwest.com. However, you're right. And by the way, last Sunday is when we celebrated Mother's Day because my oldest son is not here. We're going to go out to brunch on this Sunday and just the three of us. But
23: going
20: we did
23: Salties?
20: Kind of a, no, no, we're just going to go a little brunch spot in Lower Queen Anne.
23: Okay.
20: Yeah. It's not going to be anything fancy because we already did. We went to Korean barbecue, which is my favorite.
23: Oh,
20: and we just went down the street here.
23: You know, that's good.
20: And it's not anything super fancy, but it was like, I know that all of us together would have enjoyed that, and it was just really fun.
23: I tell you what, you know what used to be fun that's no longer fun for me
20: What's
23: anymore?
20: What's that?
23: Buffets. That used to be...
20: Well, see, that's a big thing on cruises, too. Is it because of the germs?
23: Nah, I'd be lying.
20: You're all slim and trim, that's why.
23: I can't eat like I used to.
20: Yeah, me neither.
23: If anybody listens to you, I mean, yeah, the germs, I should be concerned, but that's not my concern. My concern is paying way too much money and I don't get my money's worth. There used to be a time
20: where you have to bulk up.
23: Well, I wasn't I just was hungry. And I just, you know what I'm saying? Like them buffets.
20: Who has the best buffet anymore?
23: I would say my favorite buffet ever in this town back in the day was Salty's.
20: Oh.
23: Salty's buffet, that was it. On a Sunday. Matter of fact, I was there at Salty's when the Kingdome went down, when they demolished it.
20: Yeah.
23: I love Salty's. What's your favorite buffet?
20: So Ivers on Lake Union does a fabulous job.
23: Wait. Ivers
20: Waterfront. Yeah, they have not regular. The Mother's Day brunch, though, buffet.
23: Ivers?
20: Incredible.
23: I never knew that.
20: Yeah. Well, good luck, though, because you have to book it probably a month in advance. So it's not something that you can just do last minute because everybody's figuring it out. It's a lot of food. It's good. Yeah, I think it's good. You get a lot of seafood. You get all you can eat. I mean, you know, it comes with a chunk of a price for Ivers. Yeah. But it's the waterfront right there. It's a great spot. That's one of the favorite.
23: About $100?
20: No, I don't even think so. Maybe, Mike, you can take a look real quick. That's a great spot. I would love to know other great brunch spots.
23: Yeah.
20: Brunch buffet spots.
23: Nick, you got any favorites, bruh?
21: I mean, every time I think of buffets, the best ones that come to mind are the ones that you go to the casino, Snoqualmie Casino. That's a very good buffet. If you think that's like 30, 40 bucks, you get in there, you get some little prime rib, you know, little seafood, little crab legs in there.
23: Now,
21: Michael Shue used to have one too, but I know Snoqualmie still has it.
23: For all you Michael Shue folks, when I first moved here years ago, I got here in 99, in the early 2000s. This is the truth. That Muckleshoot buffet, because they used to have the prime rib, and they had the all-you-can-eat crab, and they had the crab. It was either you could crack it yourself, or they had already cracked it for you. So it was just unlimited crab. It was the first time in my life that I'd been somewhere. I'm like, wait, I'm getting unlimited crab already cracked? And guess what? The price tag was $20.
21: If you show up in the daytime for the lunch special, it was like $25-$30.
23: It was crazy.
21: It's a good deal.
23: So that buffet, Mike.
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2: Yes, sir.
23: That's a good deal.
20: It's an amazing spot for brunch, and it's very popular.
23: I would say I'm with Tamara in Tacoma. Tamara says casinos win the buffet game. Oh, yeah. They own it now.
20: Oh, yeah.
23: Right, Ursula?
20: Yes. I can confirm.
21: They make it affordable and cheap because
20: Snoqualmie has a great buffet.
21: And it's a good deal because they want you there for another reason.
20: Oh,
23: now,
20: of course.
23: Now, I have not been to Snoqualmie in many years.
20: It's good.
23: And I heard it's really nice. Is the buffet good?
20: The buffet's fantastic.
21: Arguably, it's the best casino buffet in the state. Snoqualmie Casino.
23: What?
21: Yeah. Mm-hmm. They've got good stuff.
20: Not that expensive.
23: Maybe I might change it up. All right. All right. Hey, coming up next here on the G and Ursula Show, it will be Mike's first time by himself. Agree to disagree. G and Ursula. This hour is brought to you by DUI Heroes.
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7: Good morning, I'm Katrina Gashard. A King County jury has reached a verdict in the trial of off-duty security guard Aaron Myers. In 2024, the case centered on the fatal shooting of a 17-year-old outside a Renton Big Five sporting goods store where Myers mistook the teen's BB gun for a real-life firearm before opening fire. The verdict is expected to be read within an hour. Cairo News Radio's James Lynch will be there to report live outside the courthouse. The group's Let's Go Washington announced this morning it can now begin collecting signatures to repeal the state's new income tax. Founder Brian Haywood tells the Jason Ranch Show on Seattle Red 770 AM.
8: We got ballot titles back from the Attorney General's office. We've got both initiative to the legislature and to the people. We're deciding which one.
7: The tax passed earlier this year applies a 9.9% rate on household income over $1 million. And there's a new development in the long-running debate over helicopter landings at Seattle Children's. The Laurelhurst Community Council has now agreed to fully support the hospital's plan to end the medical review. Both sides say the move will speed up emergency air access for critically ill and injured kids. And a Seattle man has been detained after social media posts appear to show him throwing a rock at a monk seal in Hawaii. Cairo News Radio's Luke Ducey has more.
9: Video appears to show the 37-year-old suspect from Seattle standing on a beach in Maui, throwing a rock the size of a brick at the head of a monk seal that was swimming about 10 feet away.
10: What are you doing? Why would you throw a rock at it? Hello?
9: It's not clear if the rock hit the seal. Hawaiian monk seals are protected under federal and state law. The man was detained by law enforcement. Luke Ducey, Cairo News Radio.
7: On the east side, three businesses are under investigation for human trafficking and promoting prostitution. Cairo 7 TV's Jack Billy reports outside Miss A Salon in Bellevue.
11: While we were here, at least three people tried to go inside. Two of them denied knowing anything about prostitution. Christine Moreland saw it all firsthand.
12: I witnessed a scene that sometimes feels like it's a bit out of a movie where, you know, they're going in, they're serving the warrant, they're checking the space, they're making sure it's cleared, they're bringing the victims out. And then, you know, what I often say is that's when the real work begins.
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7: 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That drive about 20 minutes. Drivers along I-5 North from Federal Way to Seattle continue to make progress. The drive is now 35 minutes. On I-5 Southbound, there are a few brake lights. It'll take you about 45 minutes to get from Linwood to Seattle. 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And for your forecast, we got clouds with some sun breaks this afternoon. It'll be mostly cloudy and dry for this Mother's Day weekend. Right now, it's about 58 in downtown Seattle. I'm Katrina Gashard, Cairo News Radio.
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13: Thank you so much, Katrina. Always appreciate you coming in, keeping it tight, giving us the news. Appreciate you. It's been fun having you this week.
14: And a happy Mother's Day as
13: well. Happy Mother's Day. This is going to be your first Mother's Day

0: as mom of three.
1: Yes, it is. Can't believe it.
0: I know. And you make it look so easy.
1: Oh, it's not.
0: I tell you,
1: you know how it is, Ursula.
0: Yes, I do. But you make it look easy. Hey, it is time for us to agree to disagree, brought to you by Guardian Roofing and Gutters.
2: One of these days, you got to take off the gloves. Just really go at it.
3: All right. A longtime Washington landmark is gone. Crews have blasted Bellingham's famous rock along I-5 into pieces as a part of a state fish passage project, ending more than 50 years of tradition. For decades, the 100-ton boulder served as a community canvas, painted over and over with everything from celebrations to memorials, becoming a kind of roadside message board generations grew up with. Now that it's been broken apart, some say it's just a rock that had to go. Others say it was a piece of local identity. So my question for you, so is this just a rock or was it an important landmark?
4: It's just a damn rock.
3: Well, it's now, many look, rocks now.
0: You remember, it's 11:30 on a Friday.
4: You already know what time
0: it is.
4: It's
0: a whale moment.
4: This is a whale moment. No question. And listen, I already gave you everything I had with the Puyallup story in the flag. Now, I had that story. Now, this is up there, and you said Bellingham? Up there in that area.
3: Yes, that's
4: it's
3: correct.
4: A rock. Yeah. Who am I to say? I don't know if it's a rock. I don't know if the people. I don't live in Bellingham. We got some listeners. Can y'all hear the show in Bellingham?
0: Yeah, they can.
4: Let us know about this rock.
0: Yeah.
4: You know what I mean? But right now, as of now, it's a damn rock.
0: Okay, let's forget the rock because you haven't seen the rock and it doesn't mean anything to you. Mm-hmm. But are there landmarks in your neighborhood, for example, where the kids throughout the years have been putting their murals on it or graffiti, but okay, yeah. Let's just say they've been putting their, you know, class of 83, class of 96, blah, blah, blah.
4: Yeah.
0: And it's kind of a little fun gathering spot and it means something. Like in our neighborhood in Northeast Seattle or the neighborhood over in Wedgwood,
4: mm-hmm.
0: I haven't even checked to see if it's gone, but I remember the big rock that was in the Wedgwood neighborhood.
4: Right.
0: Now I got to see if it's gone or not. Mm-hmm. I seem to remember that there was a lot of talk about, you know, do you keep it there? Do you not? I can understand where something would have some meaning. So they were going to try to move it. So I give them credit for even considering that.
4: Not a rock broke. And now they can't move nothing.
0: Now it's just a pile of rubble.
4: So I think so.
0: Sorry.
4: So. It makes a better story now, right? Now there's history. Hey, why is this rock broken? Oh, because this is what happened during this time. So now they have no choice but to keep the rock there. Right, Mike?
5: Right.
4: So guess what? It needs to continue to be a thing.
0: It's not the same.
4: Is that the same?
0: No,
4: they broke
0: because
4: it.
0: It's all in pieces.
3: Yeah, it's literally in pieces.
0: I looked at it, it was like little... It's like chunks.
3: It's gravel.
0: You can't be painting on that thing anymore. So they didn't do a good enough job trying to preserve it. But... are there landmarks that you think that are not official landmarks, not historic landmarks, you know, like the whole thing about gasworks and that big fight, but I'm talking about something that you grew up with in Chicago or something in Tacoma? I'm trying to get you to care.
4: Okay.
0: Like where kids would gather.
4: You're going to get me there.
0: Okay.
3: Like a skate park.
4: Because you're asking me about keepsakes.
0: Yes.
4: In the neighborhoods that I grew up in in Chicago. So this Friday, I don't want to go deep.
0: Okay, oh, gotcha. Okay, yeah. No, let's keep it light. We're choosing joy. Okay, next one.
3: Choose joy. All right, switching gears because it's almost lunchtime here. McDonald's is leaning hard into nostalgia and value, bringing back fan favorite items like snack wraps and promoting cheap meal deals to win customers back, which raises the question, which long lost menu item would you actually get in the car and go drive for, especially given gas prices?
0: Gee.
4: My bad. This 360 sent the email that I was locked in on, a message that I was locked in on.
0: Okay.
4: I missed that.
0: Yeah. Is there a menu item? You know, like, remember how people were freaked out about McRibs, which I've never tried in my life, but when a fast food restaurant takes something off the menu and you're like, hey, wait a minute. I like that thing. Why? I want to see it brought back.
3: Fast food nostalgia.
0: Yeah.
4: Okay. I need help. It was called, not the McRib, but there was something that McDonald's used to have. They used to have this cheeseburger. and it was called something, and it was really good, and they took it away. I need help remembering the name of that burger. It was so good, and they took it away. It was my favorite.
0: Yeah.
4: It outbeat the Quarter Pounder for me. Like, Quarter Pounder with cheese was my thing.
0: Yes.
4: This came, and it was gone, and I can't remember the name of this sandwich, and I need some
5: Was its feature having, like, the fresh tomato and lettuce on it, too? Is it the McDLT?
6: Are we talking about McDLT?
4: Yeah. Thank you.
6: I mean, that's from, like, the mid-80s, man. You keep the hot side hot, the cool side cool.
5: That's before so my much time, too. But I remember seeing those commercials.
4: Thank you so much, Nick. That's the one. Ursula.
0: Yeah.
4: That was the... I'm telling you. That thing was so good.
0: And that would bring you back, maybe. Yes. I mean, not today's
4: And Kentucky Fried Chicken used to had what was the Korean, the wings, the barbecue.
0: Oh, I love those too.
4: Oh man!
0: I know. I'm still trying to find that place with the perfect Mandarin chicken wings.
4: Mm-hmm.
0: For me, it's more just a price that could get me in. For example, McDonald's fries are still great. But can we get them back to below a buck?
4: That's it. That's the number
0: Make
4: one.
0: Make your loss leader.
4: Yes. Because that's the thing. And by the way, I have not had McDonald's fries in a long time. I need to celebrate and go get me some McDonald's fries.
0: Or not.
4: Bad.
3: They're just as good as you remember. Not to knock you off y'all's journey or anything, but they are legit.
4: Yeah.
3: Still the real deal.
4: Yeah.
0: Blessings. We need a blessing.
4: Blessings. You need a blessing. All right, Ursula. Text message feedback, and then we'll have Ursula's Worst to Live By.

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12: It's Gene Ursa Show. Happy Fresh Fridays to you, Ursula. I got to tell you, this show flew.
13: It really did. I'm like, do we really have to end?
12: I know.
13: Thank you. Thank you to all of you. Thank you to producer Mike, who has gone solo today for the first time, and you knocked it out of the ballpark.
14: Thank you so much.
12: Someone earlier today, and I missed it, someone gave you some love, Mike, said you did a very good job today.
14: So. Excellent.
13: That's I also want to remind everybody, too, because a lot of people have been asking, Chef is going to be back on Monday. I did talk to him yesterday, and he's doing so well, and he will share what he's been up to when he returns, and we will welcome him back on Monday. But right now, we're going to share some of your text messages and your feedback, and one of the top stories was on artificial intelligence causing layoffs. Kirk from Tacoma says, when a friend of mine was a lumberjack and the mill shut down, they gave him a tiny bit of money to go re-educate himself. He sucked it up and entered hospitality education. Now he's a manager. AI? People knew this was coming.
14: From the 253, all a degree does nowadays is tell anybody, any employer, that you can start something and finish it. Not worth the paper it's printed on.
13: How does this affect colleges? Tara in Mill Creek says you can always go to community college first and transfer to a four-year institution, which is a great piece of advice for anybody. Anytime.
14: I'm a huge advocate for the community college experience. That's actually how I got into the radio. Shout out to Green River College, KGRG, back in the day.
13: All right.
14: Mike in Portland writes, and to build on your point, college has become the new high school because the level of knowledge and skill needed to earn a degree has declined significantly over the past several years.
15: Has it? Hell, has the knowledge declined?
14: I didn't ask Mike, that's just what he wrote.
15: Would you say in college, in the 50s and 60s, there's a lot of knowledge in college?
13: Different kinds of knowledge. How's that?
15: Choose joy.
13: Gee, I'm going to just keep steering you back to choosing joy.
15: Okay.
13: Nikki says college just needs to be more economical and available for all, regardless of the name. It's never going to happen, LOL.
14: And to put a capper on that, 425 writes, we only have ourselves to blame about the state of college today. We bought into the quote-unquote pricier is better message.
13: On Flex Fridays and working out and all of your words of encouragement, because I admitted that I'm in a bit of a rut. I can't seem to get past two or three 30-minute workouts a week. Lori in Auburn says, I walk on my treadmill four or five times a week, and I do my back and shoulder physical therapy exercises 5 to 6 times per week. And then there's Steve who says, I've been going on walks at 5:30, and I hope you have a wonderful Mother's Day, Ursula. Thank you.
14: And this is just a cross-section. Ursula, you got a lot of love on the text line. Lots of support and lots of enthusiasm for y'all's journey. Bobby in Tacoma writes, Terry Crews said, go to the gym for 30 days. I don't care if you don't go in and sit outside. Make it a habit. It's already a habit for you, Ursula. Now you can add to it.
15: No. That was actually, Terry Crews did a great job with that one. He basically, he don't even care if you go in there and take a sip of water and just leave. Just do it for 30 days straight.
13: Oh, is that, well, that's basically what you're doing. You're just going, you're going every day.
15: I go every day.
13: I know.
15: But his Terry Crews, like, just so that you can make it a habit.
13: Okay, that's, okay.
15: What you got next, Ursula?
13: How about pedestrians and crosswalks?
15: Oh, boy.
13: Mary in Queen Anne says, worse than pedestrians are all those rental bikes and scooters. And then she said not so nice words about those who rent them.
14: Max in the 425 writes, blaming it on road design is absolutely an excuse for the people who think people have no responsibility to others.
13: on the massive flag that's going up in Puyallup, Jason and Buckley says, the flag doesn't just stand for blood, guts, and sacrifice. It also stands for liberty and justice for all.
14: Mm. And switching gears, are you excited about the World Cup? Raul in the 206 says, I'm a FIFA volunteer and we get uniforms.
12: Nice.
13: And then, if you missed it, today's scenario was a little bit different. It was a personal one to G because State Senator Jamie Peterson sent a letter of apology, which, G, you fully accepted.
12: I do.
13: And Carrie and Bonnie Lake says, kudos to Jamie Peterson for reaching out with what sounds like a heartfelt apology. Humans are terrible at communicating in high-stakes situations. Doesn't matter how good our intentions are, we're all messy as heck.
14: And I love this from Scott on Orcas to close out. Topic suggestion for the future. What makes a real apology? When I was growing up, we had to apologize in person. Couldn't just call on the phone. Had to walk over and apologize in person. We didn't have email back then.
13: Mm.
12: Yeah, but apology is apology. You know what I'm saying?
13: Yes.
12: However, the best way you can do it.
13: Yep. Okay, and then our final
12: last text message. You got it?
13: Yes,
12: okay.
13: And I just want to say, this is from Cassie, who had texted us and just reminded us as we were talking about Mother's Day that, you know, not everyone has a partner, not everyone has a mom. Some people are struggling just to have a Mother's Day or to get something for Mother's Day. And Cassie says, I'm from Snohomish. I also have to tell you a story about the impact you guys have had on my life. My boyfriend and I used to sit in the same arena watching birds and boats and listening to you guys in the morning for years before we met. I don't know how we never met or spoke to each other. His niece forced us together, and that's what we would do almost daily. He passed away a little over a year ago. I couldn't watch a show or listen to music. It was just too hard, but I could listen to you. I could go to the marina and watch the birds and boats and feel his presence. You helped pull me out of a deep depression. Thank you both and your crew.
12: Cassie, thank you so much for that message. And I want you to know that there's some times where it gets a little cloudy for me on why I do things. I now want to tell you that your message reminded me of why I do this.
13: Yes.
12: Ursula by Ursula.
13: So why is it important to be kind, as Gio says at the end of the show? Because you never know who is grieving, who is exhausted, who is barely hanging on. And your kindness might be the only tenderness that they will feel today.
12: Ooh-wee, you killed that one. Kindness.
16: Mm. Brother Nick? Well, once again, AI is finding room for more headlines, forcing hands of Microsoft to offer up retirement signs. And as much as this new tool can take up work from folks in tech, it won't change your drive to fit Flex Friday in with your health in check. And maybe AI can give you reminders for your mama's day, but it still comes down to you with making plans for the fam to play. Because if you don't schedule a little buffet date with mama, you might get Demi Moore from Ghost saying, you in trouble, girl. Left with buying some McDLTs.
12: Man, first of all, the staying alive, that was impressive.
16: Mm.
12: All right, Ursula. Have a great weekend.
13: You too.
12: Yeah, good stuff. We'll do this again on Monday.
13: We will.
12: Mike, thank you, man. You really did a great job.
14: Thank you so
12: grateful
14: much. Appreciate
12: for
14: it.
12: For your work. Thank you. Nick, Brother Nick, have a good weekend, man.
16: You too, man.
12: Hey, the Jake and Spike Show, they're coming in next. Stick around. Appreciate you for listening. Love you for that. And as always, be kind.
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9: I'm Jennifer Kuiper. President Trump announces a three-day Ukraine-Russia ceasefire. CBS's Linda Kenyon reports.
10: Russia previously announced a two-day unilateral ceasefire to mark its May 9th World War II Victory Day. Ukraine previously stated that it too had offered a truce, but said it had been ignored by Russia. Now, President Trump says a three-day ceasefire will be in place May 9th, 10th, and 11th. Posting on social media, the president said, quote, "This request was made directly by me," he added. "Hopefully it is the beginning of the end of a very long, deadly, hard-fought war." Linda Kenyon, CBS News, the White House.
9: The U.S. is expecting a response from Iran as soon as today on a memorandum of understanding, CBS's Weijia Zhang explains.
11: The U.S. did give Iran a memorandum of understanding, which is not exactly a peace proposal. It's basically a deal to start working on a deal. So they would have 30 days to negotiate and really fill in the blanks.
9: Meantime, the State Department says 2 days of intensive talks will be held in Washington, D.C. between representatives from Lebanon and Israel next Thursday and Friday to work out a lasting peace and security arrangement. At least for now, Virginia Democratic lawmakers will not be able to redraw the congressional map to give them an advantage over Republicans. Loyola Law Professor Lori Levinson.
12: The Virginia Supreme Court said that a recent referendum that would have given the Democrats a 10-to-1 advantage has been struck down because it did not comply with Virginia's rules on when you can redistrict.
9: The Pentagon is releasing the first round of previously secret material commonly referred to as sightings of UFOs. The files go back to the 1940s and contain written reports and video items. Gary Nolan is a Stanford University professor of pathology.
13: Now that we believe that the data is real, now anybody can come up with hypotheses about what the evidence means. Just like evidence is not proof in court, evidence is just we believe that this data is real.
9: A new study shows how climate change and pollution impact our physical and emotional health. More from CBS's Michael Wallace.
14: Researchers led by the City University of New York strapped smartwatches on people to monitor their health as they were exposed to different air pollutants and extreme heat during a typical day. Study co-author Melissa Bloom says when people walk through exhaust,
15: higher exposure to sulfur dioxide was associated with higher scores for nervousness and feelings of helplessness.
14: Higher heat made it harder for people to recover from stress.
15: We need to be paying more attention to these sort of effects in real time.
14: Michael Wallace, CBS News.
9: Stocks are mixed on Wall Street. This is CBS News.
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19: A verdict just handed down moments ago for an off-duty security guard who shot a teen last year. Those details straight ahead. But first, your Cairo News Radio traffic. Pretty quiet a commute right now for the most part. In Seattle, no surprises. We do have some pretty good backups. North 5, scattered backups between the West Seattle Bridge and the Ship Canal Bridge. 15 minutes from bridge to bridge with the biggest backup at West Seattle. South 5, you're crowded from Northgate through the U District. Linwood to Seattle, a 20-minute commute. Tacoma to Olympia at 40 minutes. Got a brief backup already through JBLM, and you're a little slow as you head into Olympia. And if you're heading over Tiger Mountain, eastbound 18 is pretty thick as you make your way over the summit. 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
19: Good afternoon, I'm Nate Connors. The off-duty security guard who shot and killed a teenager in 2024 has been found guilty of second-degree murder and second-degree assault. The verdict was announced in the past hour for Aaron Myers. He shot and killed 17-year-old Ali Rohani outside a Renton Big Five sporting goods store after mistaking the teen's BB gun for a real gun. The group Let's Go Washington just announced this morning it can now begin collecting signatures to repeal the new state's new income tax. Founder Brian Haywood tells the Jason Rantz Show on Seattle Red 770.
20: We got ballot titles back from the Attorney General's office. We've got both initiative to the legislature and to the people. We're deciding which one.
19: The tax passed earlier this year applies a 9.9% rate on household incomes above $1 million. There's a breakthrough in the fight over helicopter landings at Seattle Children's. Cairo News Radio's Katrina Gouchard reports.
21: The Laurelhurst Community Council has now agreed to fully support the hospital's plan to end the medical review committee. The move is a key step towards speeding up emergency air access. Seattle Mayor Katie Wilson says the move puts critically ill children first. Seattle Children's calls it a major step forward and says it will keep working with neighbors and the city as the approval process continues. Katrina Gouchard, Cairo News Radio.
19: Nearly 9,000 Microsoft employees have a month to decide whether to remain with the company or accept an early retirement offer. Cairo News Radio's Luke Ducey has more on the payout.
22: A big one-time check between $100,000 and $150,000, depending on tenure and level in the company. Full medical, dental, and vision. Vision for an entire year, then COBRA after that, and all vested and unvested stock. Employees qualify if their age and time at the company adds up to 70 years, according to the Seattle Times. So, why is Microsoft doing it? Many analysts say in order to balance their $100 billion investment in AI and keep Wall Street analysts happy. Luke Ducey, Cairo News Radio.
19: Alaska Airlines says it's preparing to take on as much as $1 billion in new debt. The Seattle Times reports the airline is facing higher than expected fuel costs this year, putting pressure on its balance sheet as it works to recover from recent operational challenges. Alaska says the additional borrowing would help maintain cash flow and keep its fleet and schedules on track. And now check it out, Cairo News Radio weather. We should get a partly sunny afternoon today, 66 for our Friday high, 71 Saturday, and then more clouds and 66 on Mother's Day. 55 and cloudy in downtown Seattle. I'm Nate Connors, Cairo News Radio.
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23: 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With your hosts, Jake Skorheim and Spike O'Neill.
24: Welcome to the show. Happy Friday. Jake Skorheim here sitting alongside Spike O'Neill.
25: Hey, brother.
24: Spike, welcome to the show.
25: Woo, what a week. What a week.
24: Oh, we made it through another week.
25: What a week.
24: Finally arrived. We made it. Now we just get to all go home and relax and go to five different games this weekend. That's what I get to do. No, it's wonderful. It's a wonderful
0: time. It's a wonderful time.
24: Someday I'm going to look back and I'm going to see the quiet of my house and the cleanliness of all my cars, and I'm going to be very depressed about it.
0: You know how hard it's going to be to find a straight French fry?
24: Yeah.
0: Someday.
24: I'll find one someday.
0: Someday.
24: You're right.
0: Can I tell you, I wasn't thinking about this. I wasn't thinking about mentioning this, but I can say something today that I'll never be able to say again. After today. Something that I've been saying for the last 34 years.
24: Okay.
0: I've got a kid in school.
24: Graduation.
0: Graduation is Monday.
24: Whoa.
0: Melissa and I were talking about the truly unpleasant. Mrs. O'Neill and I were talking about that last night. This is the end.
24: Oh, my goodness.
0: College graduation Monday.
24: And then you have only a family of adults.
0: That's it.
24: Until the next generation comes
0: in. Until the next gen. Yeah. If we are blessed enough to become grandparents. Yeah.
24: Well, congrats. That's a big moment.
0: Thanks. It's a pretty amazing moment for us.
24: Are you excited?
0: Very.
24: Are you nervous?
0: Very.
24: Very.
0: I'm nervous about getting a seat.
24: Yeah.
0: We talked about that off air a little bit.
24: Are we allowed to talk about it on air?
0: Sure. Yeah. I don't want to hijack the show. We got a big show.
24: We got a big show.
0: Big show plan.
24: Yeah. We'll get to it. We got so much stuff to do. Snohomish is smart. I hope if they pass this thing.
0: I see a faster way to accomplish what their goals are.
24: Okay. We'll get into that. Yeah. Snohomish wants to stop doing stuff that Seattle's doing, and I think it's smart, but we'll get into that in just a second. We have a nice facility responding to Washington State's lawsuit, which we'll talk about in just a second. That's also very interesting. We also have a local guy who's in hot water in Hawaii, water is warmer generally, because he threw a rock at a monk seal in a video.
0: He went from warm water to hot water.
24: I have a personal connection to this because I used to be a white guy in Hawaii. I used to be, I was kind of more red because I was
0: there. You go. Yeah, for the first couple days.
24: But I was in Hawaii and I saw monk seals.
0: Yeah.
24: And because I used to live in Hawaii. And so I have an interesting take on this, which we'll get to. All of that.
0: Right.
24: And there was a UFO dump today. Just so much stuff to cover,
0: which we will try
24: to get to all. But back to your story about getting a seat. What is that?
0: Well, we have graduation this Monday and my kid is graduating from Cornish College of the Arts here in Seattle. It's been an incredible experience. The time Darby spent at Cornish has been magnificent from every aspect of this kid's life, from growth in their chosen occupation, their interests, from culturally, from socially. It's been a complete grand slam. And with the acquisition of Cornish College of the Arts by Seattle U.
24: Mm, that's right. They bought them out.
0: They bought them out a year ago. The graduation ceremony has been moved to a new venue this year, and the capacity is limited. And that we've been notified that if every graduate is allotted a maximum of 5 tickets,
24: okay,
0: if every graduate takes advantage of this class of 26, takes advantage of those 5 seats, there's no capacity in that venue to hold the families of the graduates. And don't worry, a big TV is going to be wheeled into the lobby.
24: They're going to bring the
0: so I can watch my kid cross the stage.
24: Audiovisual,
0: yeah,
24: AVs, cart in.
0: Yeah, because they've got a good AV division over there.
24: Sure, yeah, they're all about the arts.
0: Yeah, I'm like,
24: They're honestly telling you, after paying for 4 years of not a cheap college,
0: that's right,
24: private school. Yeah. Private school college dollars, and they're telling you as the parent that you're maybe not going to get a seat to watch your child graduate.
0: There's no way the capacity of this venue.
24: Well, then that's not the venue. That's the answer.
0: Well,
24: if you can't facilitate the people in these people's lives who spent 4 years, probably more, and hundreds of thousands of dollars on your education.
0: Then
24: the seating is not the problem. Yeah, it's the school's choice.
0: I agreed. But we found out about this long past the deadline for maybe considering a different venue.
24: That is wild.
0: Well, my solution
24: What's your solution?
0: I'm going to get there early. I'm going to pretend it's 1983 and Springsteen's coming to town.
24: Sure.
0: I'm taking a lawn chair and I'm going to sit in front of that door.
24: Or Empire Strikes Back is in the theater.
0: It's 1979.
24: You
0: want to
24: get a seat.
0: I'm going to camp out and get a seat. I'm going to be the first guy in line.
24: What if you don't get a seat? What are you going to do? What are you going to do if you don't get a seat? You show up and everybody else is there for 2 hours and then they turn you away at the door and say, hey, you know what, sir? If you'd like, we actually do have an overflow thing where you can just like stand in the back and you can watch a screen.
0: There's no way. There's no way my bride is going to watch her kid through a screen. That ain't happening.
24: It might happen.
0: It's not going to happen. I can promise you it's not going to happen. If there's an administrator watching this live in a chair, that's my chair.
24: Yeah, no kidding. What are all the seats up on the platform, on the stage?
0: I'll bring a folding chair from home. I'll make my own seat.
24: Who's the graduation for? Who's the college graduation for? No, it's a question. Is it for the students or the family?
0: It's for the families. I don't think that's a reach to assume that.
24: No. When you graduated college, were you so excited about it, or were you more excited to do it for your parents?
0: It was a labor to make my parents happy. I wanted to be at the beach. I was missing beach time.
24: Yeah. I had a job.
0: I had to miss a weekend.
24: It was a novelty at the time. I care even less about it now. It was for my parents. At the time, I didn't really even care. Like I said, the aforementioned Hawaii, I was in Hawaii. I would have rather been at the beach, but I had to put on a hot robe
0: in
24: 100% humidity and walk across the stage.
0: Yep.
24: But they were smart enough at my school to find the biggest location possible so that no parent was turned away. That's really wrong. That feels wrong.
0: I feel confident that I'm going to do the necessary pre-planning to make sure my family has a seat.
24: What time are you going to get there ahead of time?
0: It's a 2 o'clock in the afternoon event. Sure. Doors open at 1. I'll be there as early as I can get there. I'm not kidding about being there at sunrise.
24: This is on Monday?
0: Monday.
24: Don't we have a show?
0: I'm off Monday.
24: Oh, you're taking Monday off? Because you got to be at a graduation. Yeah. Well, I was going to say.
0: I hadn't thought about it, but I can watch my kids' graduation from a screen here in the studio.
24: Oh, there you go. Perfect.
0: Yeah, I'll do that.
24: No, obviously you should be there. Yeah, obviously.
0: I'm going to be there. I'm going to be out Monday.
24: If you don't get a seat, I want you to get a seat.
0: You'll know because an irate parent at a local school graduation will be the feature story at the 1:32 and 2:30 newscasts.
24: Why is college so expensive?
0: Because they guaranteed the money. Because they guaranteed repayment.
24: Because government got into it.
0: Government got their hands into the student loan game.
24: 100%.
0: And it's the only form of debt that's never forgivable.
24: Yeah, you can't claim bankruptcy and have protection against student loan debt.
0: If you knew that betting you would never lose, you'd bet the house every time.
24: Yeah.
0: So the government got into the student loan game. That's why. It ain't because they're giving better education. The quality of education hasn't increased tenfold.
24: Cost sure has.
0: You betcha.
24: It's insane. All right. Should we move on to some other stuff?
0: Yeah, sure. Let's talk about something more fun.
24: Well, I'm excited here on Tuesday that you got in and that you got a seat. And I will be disappointed for you, but equally as excited to hear if you do not get a seat. Because I do think that would be very entertaining.
0: It'd be better radio.
24: To listen to your reaction to that.
0: Oh, my gosh.
24: All right. We got a lot of stuff to get to. This is interesting. Snohomish County. This is actually kind of a nice benefit. So Seattle does kind of wacky things, in my opinion. Seattle does a lot of things that I wouldn't make sense of, and I can't make sense of, so I won't try to. It would send you into circles trying to figure out why Seattle does certain things, like why their mayor wants to chase businesses away and, you know, just wave bye-bye to millionaires and all that stuff.
0: Yeah, but their idea of a solution to the city's problems can be baffling.
24: Jaw-droppingly
0: baffling. Befuddling.
24: Yes, completely befuddling. It leaves me befuddled. But the benefit to all of the counties surrounding, it's in King County, so surrounding Seattle. So in this case, all the counties outside of King County. So you're talking your Pierces, your Snohomish, your Lewises.
0: Your Thurston. Yeah, everybody.
24: Your Thurston's, everybody.
0: Everybody else.
24: You can watch the crazy stuff that they do, and you can be like, hey, you know what we should do? The opposite. And so what Snohomish County is doing, at least if council member Nate Nearing has, is it Nearing or Nearing?
0: Nearing.
24: It sounds like Nearing. Nearing.
0: Yeah, I'm going to call Nearing. Nate Nearing. Sure.
24: I don't mean to offend you by not knowing your last name, Nate. Try growing up as a Skorheim, okay? I get it. Council member in Snohomish County, Nate Nearing, he wants to propose these changes. And there's two big ones that he wants to propose. One, he wants to get rid of drug kits. And two, he wants to get rid of the housing first model. Now, these are two things that Seattle is very, very proud of and known for. The housing first approach.
0: And committed to. Yes.
24: And the drug kits that we've talked about often. People agree or disagree on them. I don't think that they're a great thing. But he's proposing that in Snohomish County, if they adopt these things that he wants done in Snohomish County, I think there's four of them, actually.
0: There's four bill package he's promoting.
24: Yes. It would go to a public hearing and then a final vote within the next few months. And if it takes place, what the big one with the drug kits is, he says this ordinance would say that no county tax dollars could be used to purchase and distribute drug paraphernalia. That, to me, if you were to take that sentence right there, that's something that he just recently told Jason Rantz on the Jason Rantz show on our sister station, 770 Seattle Red. That sentence right there,
1: And so this ordinance would say that no county dollars could be used to purchase and distribute drug paraphernalia. I don't think that's a controversial sentence 15 years ago. Do you? And that's Ooh. And that's opposite of what they do now in Seattle.
0: Well, I don't know if the time frame. I'm trying not to get locked up on the 15 years.
1: Well, let's say 15 years. That was an arbitrary number. Let's say in recent memory, that would not have been a controversial thing for him to be proposing.
0: Well,
1: now it requires a whole new ordinance to say, hey, you know what? Stop giving drug addicts the paraphernalia to do more drugs.
0: That is dismissive of the harm reduction policies that brought about these drug kits.
1: Mm-hmm.
0: The science involved in the evidentiary proof that secondary risk and harm from sharing drug paraphernalia is real, and these kits help to minimize that or reduce that, the secondary harm factor. There's a strong.
1: When you say secondary harm, what do you mean by that? Needles?
0: Sharing needles, basically, yeah. Or things like accidental drug overdose. Well, part of the harm reduction kit are the test strips for fentanyl.
1: The Narcan, all that
0: stuff.
1: Well,
0: the Narcan for overdose overdose for prevention.
1: Yeah.
0: And the fentanyl strips to make sure that accidental fentanyl overdoses don't take place, because we know those happen.
1: Why would we be encouraging? What are the test strips for? What do they do?
0: Test strips are
1: to make sure it's a safe fentanyl?
0: No. To make sure that what someone is taking isn't laced with fentanyl. It's not to see how good your fentanyl is. It's to make sure that if these kids get a pill somewhere,
1: yeah,
0: and they've got, you know, it's an oxy pill, or it's somebody's, I stole it from my mom's, blah, blah, blah, blah, blah. That oftentimes you hear about these accidental fentanyl overdoses.
1: But what's the Narcan for?
0: The Narcan is for an overdose prevention.
1: Of fentanyl?
0: Of all drugs. Narcan is for, not just for fentanyl.
1: But primarily in the conversation we're talking about in this day and age, the main drug that people are like, you see these people on the street, they're like folded over halfway.
0: I'm not in their corner.
1: But that's a fentanyl thing.
0: The fentanyl flop.
1: Okay.
0: Yeah, the paperclip.
1: Yeah. So, I mean, I think that's what he's talking about here. The harm reduction. He actually says that. He addresses that. I want to read you a little bit what he said. I think it's smart. He says, I'll give people the benefit of the doubt and say it was well-intentioned. He's talking about these, harm reduction.
0: Harm reduction kits, yeah.
1: He says, I think the goal is to try to, from their perspective, make it as safe as possible to consume drugs. I just don't think that that's the right approach. I think that it oftentimes, more often than not, is just enabling the drug addiction and causing this person to continue struggling with this issue. And I think a much better approach is to say, let's give these people an option. You can go into treatment, or you can go, or you're going to be held accountable, whatever that means. I think that makes a lot more sense than handing somebody a drug bag.
0: That's a valid point of view.
1: So that's what the ordinance would say.
0: That ordinance, if adopted, would ignore all the science behind the value of harm reduction for people who aren't ready to quit drugs.
1: Okay, but let me ask you a question about that. Go ahead. You have more to say.
0: No, I was going to say, people are going to do drugs. Addicts are going to do drugs.
1: Mm-hmm.
0: And if addict is going to, until they're ready to get clean, ready to give up the junk.
1: Okay.
0: You know, you got to hit bottom to give up the junk. If someone who's not quite ready to give up their addiction, who isn't physically, psychologically ready to give up, fight their addiction and beat their addiction.
1: Sure.
0: Should they also be subjected to the risk of secondary hypodermic needle infections, lead to death?
1: Well,
0: taking an oxy, you're an oxy addict, you take a pill that you can't test for fentanyl content, and you accidentally fentanyl overdose. That's partially the intent of these harm reduction kits.
1: Since they haven't put these harm reduction kits, quote unquote harm reduction, into use in King County, for instance, has the problem with homelessness and drug addiction gotten better or worse?
0: Probably gotten worse. Easy to say it's gotten worse. Yeah.
1: It's gotten worse. Yeah. Do you think it's better if somebody's addicted to drugs? And that's a chemical. I mean, that's really a chemical changing of your brain.
0: As a recovering addict, trust me, I know.
1: Yeah.
0: It's a psychological.
1: But you weren't a drug addict. You were an alcoholic, right?
0: No, I went to rehabilitation, inpatient rehabilitation for drug addiction.
1: For drug addiction.
0: Yeah.
1: Okay. When you were a drug addict, did you find that you were making decisions that were leading you away from or closer to more drugs?
0: Well, probably more so. That's why I had to go and seek professional help from a recovery center.
1: Would it be better for people living on the streets in Seattle, who then find themselves in situations where they're doing harm to other people as well, would it be better for those people to continue doing those drugs with taxpayer dollar drug paraphernalia, or forced to get the help that they can't make that decision for themselves?
0: Well, if that's the only two choices.
1: Those are the only two choices I'm giving you.
0: Well, okay, well then probably forced to get the help. But
1: okay.
0: that's But that's people. You can't lock people up to get unless they're committing crimes.
1: Yeah.
0: Unless they're, you know, if they, because they can do drugs in private.
1: Are drugs illegal?
0: Drugs are legal, but they can.
1: Then do they drugs. Can lock them up for that.
0: Okay. If lives are saved, I get you that the drug problem has expanded.
1: Yeah.
0: But that's not because of harm reduction kits. No one's doing drugs today because they have access to clean needles. They'd be doing drugs whether they had clean needles or not.
1: I understand.
0: And they'd be doing drugs where they could test their fentanyl or for fentanyl in their drugs or not.
1: But why make it easier for a drug addict to do the thing that they're addicted to doing? Why not say, hey, you know what? We're not going to give you that paraphernalia to do your drugs. Like in these kits, they do give...
0: Because some lives could be saved. And I think that's...
1: Wouldn't more lives be saved, though, if they got people to be off of the drug addiction?
0: That's possible, but it's a different question. What we're talking about is the benefit of harm reduction kits worth it? Because you're saying if your argument is that harm reduction kits expand drug use,
1: mm-hmm.
0: and there's an argument that they extend drug addiction.
1: That's great.
0: Yeah. That's an argument worth having.
1: Yeah.
0: But to dismiss the value or the benefit of harm reduction kits.
1: Well, that's what I'm saying.
0: Overall, to ignore a lot of science.
1: Well, no, I'm saying involved. I'm ignoring the part that hands them more drugs and saying that that's a bad thing. I want to ignore that. I want to move on to the part where they get clean and they get help. Like when we had Andrew Suarez in, who was telling us about the people who they're handing these drug kits out to, mm-hmm. who are just like, oh, I'd love a hand up. I'd love some help. And then a King County worker who's not even allowed to suggest rehab.
0: Yeah, it's a different issue. I'm agreeing with you on that one.
1: No, but I actually see it as kind of the same issue because they're saying that it's all harm reduction kits. That's their approach. When you deal with somebody who's addicted to drugs in King County,
0: mm-hmm.
1: they say, we're going to give you a harm reduction kit, which is paraphernalia to do more drugs, correct? Even safely, which is great. Safer drug use versus bad drug use, I understand.
0: Sure.
1: If you're going to be doing it.
0: Yeah.
1: Wouldn't it be better to get them help, though? To like say, like, hey, don't do more drugs. You should come
0: and
1: get help.
0: And if they, you can't force help on them.
1: No, you should force help on them.
0: You can't force help on them.
1: Why?
0: You can't. Because if somebody comes up with a drug addiction, you can't just lock them up for being an addict.
1: Well, you could lock them up for the illegal thing that they're doing, the illegal action.
0: Okay, if you catch them doing it.
1: Yeah, which it's very easy to do. I could walk downtown right now and see 25 people doing
0: it. And if you don't, they could die while using drugs. Because they're forced to use more dangerous and into a more dangerous situation while feeding their addiction.
1: But if we're getting them off the street in the first place, they're not addicted. I know. I'm just saying that.
0: Yeah, I know.
1: Chicken or the egg? Give them eggs. Give them protein. That's what they need. They don't need more drugs. Give them protein.
0: That's a good solution.
1: Yeah. Give them more protein. You guys want to talk about UFOs when we get back?
0: Sure.
1: This is a
0: crazy. Sure. Yeah. Sure.
1: There's so much crazy stuff going on. I don't know what to believe. I don't know how to facilitate all of this in my brain. There's just so much stuff that's been released.
0: It's easy. Just believe. Just believe.
1: Big, big news. Big, big news. All right. We got a lot more coming up. Stick around.
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5: Good afternoon, I'm Nate Connors. ICE says despite claims from the state of Washington about its Tacoma Detention Center, it maintains a higher standard of care than most U.S. prisons.
6: Last month, Governor Bob Ferguson and State Attorney General Nick Brown sued Geo Group, the private company that runs the Northwest ICE Processing Center in Tacoma. After two detainee deaths, six suicide attempts, and more than 3,500 complaints alleging contaminated water, medical neglect, and unwashed bedding. A.G. Brown said late last month that the state wants a judge to order the facility to let the state health inspectors in. But an ICE spokesperson now says the state simply showed up unannounced without following established procedures that would have granted inspectors access. Frank Lindsay, Cairo News Radio.
5: A.G. Brown's office says the state did follow long-established procedures, and other inspectors have conducted unannounced inspections at GEO's facility for decades. 1 week after the grim discovery of a woman's body in a Marysville trash can, her identity has been released. Cairo 7 TV's Lindsay Sheldon reports.
7: The medical examiner identifying her as 40-year-old Sarah Arneklev. We are now hearing from her mother.
8: I want to find out who did this to her and why they put her in that recycle bin. Instead of calling and saying this happened to her, whatever happened to her.
7: She says she didn't have much contact with her daughter over the past several years, saying Arneklev had personal issues dealing with drug addiction and homelessness. The medical examiner's office says it's still trying to figure out how she died since her body showed no signs of trauma.
5: Seattle is moving ahead with a new tiny house village under Mayor Katie Wilson's push to expand shelter space. Her office says the city secured a site in the South Park neighborhood for 90 units, offering wraparound services, including health care and case management. City officials say streamlined permitting could allow the village to open within a few months. A community meeting is planned for nearby residents. A look at Wall Street, NASDAQ up sharply in the final hour as tech stocks rally after strong U.S. jobs report. In fact, the NASDAQ up almost 400 points right now. S&P 500 up 55, the Dow down nearly 30. 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Not much has changed in the past half hour. North 5 scattered backups started closer to the Michigan curve now to the Ship Canal Bridge. We're up to 25 minutes to get through downtown. South 5 just a little crowded through the U District. You're clear over the Ship Canal Bridge. Tacoma to Olympia up a few minutes to a 45-minute commute. We've got a building backup through JBLM. Still just a little slow as you head into Olympia. And eastbound 18 over Tiger Mountain. Heavy volumes as you head over the summit. Get your entire home installed for just $99 at Carpet Liquidators. From carpet to flooring, Carpet Liquidators has got you covered. And now your Cairo News Radio weather. Mostly cloudy right now, turning partly sunny by mid-afternoon. Today's high at 66. Mother's Day weekend has a mix of clouds and sun breaks and highs right into the upper 60s. Cloudy, a little breezy, and 59 in downtown Seattle. I'm Nate Connors, Cairo News Radio.
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9: Welcome back to the show. All right, it's time to get into UFOs or UAPs. Which one do you prefer? Let's start right off with the most important question. Do you call them UFOs or do you call them UAPs, which is unidentified aerial phenomenon?
10: I think that's
9: more... Unidentified? Is it aerial? Because sometimes they're not in the air. What does UAP stand for? I know it stands for... I thought it was aerial phenomenon. I could be wrong about that. Anyway, are you a traditionalist or are you more of a modern... whatever.
0: I think UAP is a better descriptive anomalous phenomenon, not aerial. It's anomalous.

0: Unidentified anomalous
1: phenomenon. It's more accurate, but I'm an old schooler. I'm a UFO guy. They're flying. They'll always be flying saucers.
0: UFOs. UFOs easier to say.
1: Sure.
0: Yeah.
1: It is.
0: Let's just go with
1: that's
0: the,
1: what everybody knows.
0: Everyone knows it. Yeah. So the government releases all these UFO files today. Did you read through some of these? You can get them at the what's the website for these? It's the Department of War has a you can get them there, and there's a link. But they're everywhere. Just go to any news site. Every news site has them. People are combing through them. There's nothing really definitive, which is the problem. It's kind of like when they released the JFK files.
1: Yeah.
0: We like three-letter things released in batches. And then they really kind of mean nothing. So what do you think about it?
1: Nothing new, nothing to see here, but plenty to see here.
0: Yeah.
1: No conclusions. I mean, we've been drawing our own conclusions since 1962 or whatever. Yeah. I mean, okay. I think it's a shiny object, not just in the sky, but on our screens and on our phones and on our TVs. Operation Latest Distraction.
0: You think so?
1: Maybe. War's not going as great as everybody hoped it would be.
0: Let's give them some aliens to look at.
1: Let's give them something else. Something shiny. Yeah.
0: What's your favorite alien? We'll get more into this because there are some videos we have. But what's your favorite alien movie?
1: Oh, wow. Oh. Great question. I don't know. Close Encounters, phenomenal, standard, right?
0: Oh my gosh!
1: You know, but I was raised on My Favorite Martian.
0: My Favorite Martian's also
1: the TV
0: very
1: show. Yeah, you know, great stuff. You ever see Resident Alien?
0: Resident Alien?
1: Yes.
0: No.
1: Oh, is it Turdick? Alan Turdick?
0: Oh, Alan Turdick. Yeah. Yeah. Yeah. He's a good voice actor. Great actor.
1: He's got thousands of credits for that.
0: He's very good.
1: It's a great little series about an alien stranded on Earth that has to acclimate to a local community. It's a funny show. Great show.
0: Do you remember this movie? This is what I think of when I think of aliens. Are you there yet? You got
1: no.
0: M. Night Shyamalan?
1: Oh, Signals?
0: Signs. Very close.
1: Signs.
0: Yeah.
1: Great movie.
0: Yeah. Really good movie.
1: Swing for the Fences? Was that a last? Swing Away.
0: Swing away, Meryl. Swing away. Oh. Such a great ending. Oh, my gosh. What a phenomenal movie. But I think that's what people, when they think about these UFO file release, big giant, I mean, they released, what was this, 160 different files detailing more than 400 incidents around the world dating back to the 1940s with the Roswell crash and then all the way through Apollo 11, 12, and 17 moon missions, where they actually have, and we have some of these. Can we go through some of these, Laura? There's a video that we want to share with you guys. If you guys are watching online right now, this is kind of fun. If you're on YouTube, go to Cairo News Radio, 97.3 FM on YouTube and search the Jake and Spike Show. It's going to pop up live there, and you can enjoy these with us. Did you watch the videos yet that they released? I haven't seen the videos yet. Tranche of files released to us?
1: I got other things.
0: All right.
1: Kid graduating college. Got to find seats.
0: That's right. You got stuff to do. So this is one of the ones where this is kind of, for anybody who's not watching, there's a, I believe this is a Navy pilot who is tracking what looks like a tiny little orb flying above the surface of the ocean. Now, it's tough for context to see exactly how big this thing is because it could be a great distance away.
1: Well, yeah, that could be 1-inch waves or 2-foot waves. And at that point, the thing's either a ping pong ball or the size someone could travel in.
0: It could be.
1: Right?
0: Yeah. And the other thing about it is these are, you've heard of the Tic Tac videos?
1: Yes.
0: I think this falls into that category where it looks like it could be some sort of a drone situation. We don't exactly know. And they make a point in the release of these files saying, like, a lot of times, especially back in the old day, and probably now too, they just don't want to talk about it as much, but especially back in the 1940s and 50s, where this was the energy and the fuel that really drove the sci-fi movie industry, was all of the fervor over UFOs.
1: Sure.
0: What is it? Is it possibly real? People just not understanding military technology at the time. So like a lot of the old flying saucers was just them testing things out, like at Area 51.
1: Yeah.
0: That is a legitimate base where they test aircraft that the public is not supposed to see yet.
1: Mm-hmm.
0: And so the story, at least, that they've told us is that a lot of the stuff that people were seeing was actually just Air Force, or I guess back then, it was, you know, whenever it became the Air
1: Navy
0: Force.
1: Navy Air Force.
0: Navy Air Force, whatever it was before, called before that.
1: Long before NASA.
0: Testing new technologies.
1: In the Cold War era. In the post-nuclear era.
0: There you go.
1: We weren't allowed. I mean, we were fighting for what we thought was the survival of the species against the evil Russian Empire. And we had to develop new technologies and new defenses and new weaponry. And to do that required secrecy. And that fed into the whole.
0: Yeah,
1: the federal government leaned into the unidentified flying object phenomenon, if you pardon the phrase.
0: I think you kind of had it right at the beginning. It's a phenomenal distraction.
1: It really is.
0: Anytime you want to pull it out, it can be used to direct people's attention. Like governments do this all the time. We have another story in a little bit locally here of, I believe, them doing a very similar thing. You have to direct people's attention over here so that they're not asking questions over here. They do this all the time. But still, because it was released today, it's interesting to talk about.
1: It is. It's very interesting to talk about. And for the longest time, the folks who made these reports, who captured these videos, weren't the not to be pejorative, the country bumpkins.
0: Conspiracy theorists,
1: sure. Crop circle types of, you know, light in the sky and it beamed up. I got a boneless cow in my yard. Where'd that come from?
0: Yeah.
1: It was Navy pilots. It was Air Force pilots. It was professionals.
0: Yeah.
1: It was the most trusted. People that were trusted with multi-million dollar military equipment or, you know, resources. These were serious people, responsible people.
0: This is part of the files. This is really interesting. We might want to come back to this because this is really fascinating. This is part of the files. Buzz Aldrin, this is according to the AP, who kind of dove through them. AP reports Buzz Aldrin observing a fairly bright light source while aboard the Apollo 11. A mysterious object making multiple 90-degree turns at a speedy clip. A blaringly bright object doing corkscrew twists over the skies in Kazakhstan. All these things. When you hear somebody like the name Buzz Aldrin, that's not a kook.
1: Right.
0: That's somebody who's actually, you would trust. Like, all right, that guy seems like he's got a good head on his shoulders.
1: Those are our best and brightest.
0: Yeah.
1: These are the men that took us to space. These are the best and brightest.
0: Yes. And then the question is, what are they seeing? When you're out in space like that, is it possible that something that's on your ship, which, like, when you watch Apollo 13,
1: right,
0: and you see Tom Hanks' character look out the window and there's like a mist kind of fly, that looks like kind of alien-ish.
1: Sure.
0: But we know that was a gas leak.
1: We got a fuel leak, yeah.
0: That was a fuel leak from something that happened on board and whatever. They're introducing a lot of stuff into an environment that has never had humans in it before. Mm-hmm. And so it's quite possible that something fell off during, you know, as you're breaking out into space from Earth's atmosphere, something falls off one of the ships or whatever, and then it's in the distance and you catch it on a video and suddenly you're like, oh, what's that interesting?
1: Interesting shaped ship. It's a side panel, Buzz.
0: Yeah.
1: We don't tell anybody your side panel fell off.
0: America doesn't know. Buzz actually has horrible eyesight. Don't trust a thing he says. I don't know. There's a part of it.
1: I truly believe the government has been not telling us everything they know for a long time.
0: Well, they're even saying that today. They're saying, we've got more. We're going to share with you in the coming whenever. And this is not all of it.
1: And they've been sitting on this for a long time.
0: Yeah, at least since the 1940s.
1: Yeah. And there were reasons. I mean, part of the reason that they don't tell people what they know is because they don't know everything. And we tend to freak out a little bit as a group, as a species.
0: Yeah, look at Hantavirus yesterday. Everybody lost their minds.
1: Every channel, everywhere, every page you looked at.
0: And every virologist and every person was like, guys, we've had Hantavirus for a long time.
1: Yeah.
0: Calm down. It doesn't spread human to human.
1: My social media feed went from constitutional experts to virus experts.
0: Yes.
1: Overnight.
0: Yeah.
1: They knew. They did their own research.
0: I was driving. I noticed a actual increase in people between where I get off on the freeway and I got to work yesterday. I noticed more people wearing masks. Only in Seattle, they're still like driving by themselves in cars wearing masks.
1: Yeah.
0: And I noticed more of them. And I was like, I wonder if that's a Hantavirus thing.
1: Could very well be.
0: They're worried about.
1: They did some research.
0: Well, I don't know. I don't think they did.
1: Well, they did their own research.
0: I think they probably just saw a headline and they went, oh.
1: There you go. Hey, better safe than sorry.
0: Put on the thing.
1: Yeah.
0: All right. We got a lot more coming up. So stick around. You're not going to miss a second of it. What do we got next, Mike?
1: We're talking about school districts spending more money on technology during the pandemic.
0: Yeah, heck yeah.
1: And now some people are questioning whether that was good for the kids. I don't know how you feel.
0: Preaching to the choir.
1: Yeah, I know.
0: This technology can take a hike. Who needs it?
1: Taking a hike would actually be preferred.
0: You're right. It would. All right, let's talk about that when we get back. Stick around.
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0: God, I saw this story. This is in the Washington Post, and this makes a lot of sense to me. And I hope it makes sense to you guys as well.
1: It sounds like they're listening to the show here or bugging your phone at home.
0: I think they're bugging my phone. That's just it. These stupid phones are listening all the time.
1: They really are, man.
0: I'll tell you what. I looked up I forget what it was. I looked something up the other day. I didn't even look it up. I said it in a room in my house. And I have one of those. I'm not going to say the name of it because somebody listening might have it nearby and it's going to wake up and ask you what you want.
1: Right.
0: I have one of those little boxes from Amazon in the house.
1: Smart device,
0: A smart device. What
1: they call them?
0: With a little screen and you can ask it for recipes and to set timers when you're putting your kids in timeout. But I mentioned something and then for 3 days, everywhere, my phone, TV, my computer at work, I see ads for that thing that I was mentioning. It was very specific.
1: Yeah.
0: Wow. That's a weird thing. I don't even know where to put that. Well, that's a whole separate thing.
1: That's technology intrude and AI being used to expand the reach of technology into every aspect of our lives.
0: Ugh,
1: everything. Now imagine you're a young developing mind.
0: And you got computer companies trying to get you on board, trying to on-ramp you as a lifelong customer.
1: That's right.
0: That's what's happening.
1: That's exactly what it is.
0: That's what's happening. All right.
1: So behind the guise of benefits.
0: Benefit.
1: Well, instant access to the entire world. You got the whole world. Remember when you were little and some kids in your neighborhood couldn't afford the Encyclopedia Britannica? Well, now your little guy's never going to have to feel left out.
0: You remember the commercials for Encyclopedia Britannica?
1: Sure.
0: You remember those?
1: Sure.
0: Did you ever desire those?
1: We were an encyclopedia family.
0: Yeah, we weren't either.
1: I had a friend who's...
0: We stopped at Little Golden Books in the Squireheim house. We said, this is good. We've got it. This is pretty much just all. Whatever you learn in Little Golden Books, that's what you need for life.
1: The library had Encyclopedia Britannica.
0: Yeah, in schools. Yeah. Schools had one. It was a reason to go to the school library, which we have seen. They cut away these devices and they start showing up in libraries again. Anyway, Washington Post has this article where it highlights during the pandemic, you have all that money that's being sent out. And, you know, all the emergency funds, everything. Mm-hmm. Every state got it. Everybody got all this money that was given to them from the government. You got to come up with ways to spend that money.
1: That's right.
0: And a lot of that money went into school districts, which is ironic because a lot of those school districts shut down for a year and basically said you have to stay at home. And to facilitate staying at home, they gave every kid a laptop. Now, I could buy the argument that you needed those when kids could not be in school in person, but were forced to be at home. Now, I disagree with them keeping kids at home for so long, especially in Washington State. Jay Inslee held on to emergency powers for something like almost 3 years. It was crazy, but whatever. I'm a different person. Not what I would have done. But I understand why they did that. The problem was that they then spent all these billions and billions of dollars on computer technology, and they gave it out to all the kids. In fact, Washington Post highlights, they said 88% of public schools report in a federal survey that they had given every child a laptop. Now, when you think about sending your kids to school for the day, how many parents are imagining their kid getting their backpack, you get your lunch packed, you get your shoes shined up so you're feeling good about yourself, you're going to play at recess, like the kids are looking forward to having fun, and then they sit down and just stare at a computer. Doesn't that make you sick?
1: Screen time is an epidemic that's getting worse every year, if not every day.
0: 100%.
1: With these kids. The amount of screen time these kids are subjected to. You know, one of the things, the story that's from the Post is, it's estimated they spent between $15 billion and $35 billion during the pandemic to put 88% of American 80% of American students were given electronic devices.
0: Yeah.
1: Laptop, tablet, similar device.
0: Yeah.
1: How do you not know how much? I mean,
0: That's a big difference.
1: Well, somewhere between 15 and 35. I think I see the real root of the problem is how fast we throw money at problems. The solution to every problem is money.
0: That is another problem.
1: It's money.
0: You're 100% right.
1: And the reason that there's still these technology lines into our world is because now they say, what happens if it's a snow day? We can always be remote at the drop of a hat.
0: Have a snow day, folks. Nothing better than a snow day.
1: Play outside.
0: Don't ruin these kids' lives by shoving them in front of a screen. They get plenty of that everywhere else. You don't need it in schools. All right, we got a lot more coming up. Stick around.
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15: I'm Jennifer Kuiper. President Trump says Ukraine and Russia have agreed to observe a three-day truce starting tomorrow and a mutual swap of 1,000 prisoners each. Trump posts on social media that the short truce would hopefully be the beginning of the end of a very long, deadly, and hard-fought war. Also, Ukrainian President Volodymyr Zelensky orders his army not to attack Red Square during Russia's May 9th parade. CBS's Olivia Rinaldi.
16: This military parade will be held without Russian military hardware due to the threat of Ukraine's long-range drones. This is really becoming a story about the strength of drone warfare, how it has increased across the world as we've been seeing it play out in Iran, but now inside of Russia.
15: The latest jobs report beats expectations, with employers adding 115,000 positions in April. National Economic Council Director Kevin Hassett on Bloomberg.
17: A rip-roaring jobs market, and it's completely consistent with what we saw with the claims data just a few days ago, right? Like, initial claims for unemployment insurance right now are the lowest since we've ever been counting them, all the way back to the 1960s. And so the job market is really, really, really strong.
15: The unemployment rate remains at 4.3%. Secretary of State Marco Rubio, in Rome for a two-day diplomatic mission, tells reporters so far there has not been a response from Iran to the American one-page memorandum of understanding aimed at restarting peace talks.
18: Iran now claims that they own, that they have a right to control an international waterway. They claim that they have a right to control it. What is the world going to do about that?
15: President Trump says the U.S.-Iran ceasefire is still in effect, but he warns the U.S. will, quote, knock them out a lot harder and a lot more violently if Tehran doesn't accept a peace deal. A CBS News analysis finds that thousands of asylum seekers are giving up on their cases amid the Trump administration's immigration crackdown. CBS's Allison Keyes.
19: CBS News has learned that the Trump administration's efforts to deport those seeking asylum to third countries have led thousands to drop their cases or agree to voluntarily leave the U.S. This after the Board of Immigration Appeals ruled in the fall that judges should decide on motions for third country removal before considering whether someone qualifies for asylum. Allison Keyes, CBS News, Washington.
15: The Pentagon has begun releasing new files on UFOs. CBS's Camille McCormick.
20: The Pentagon released the files, but the effort is also being led by the White House and Director of National Intelligence, among others. The Pentagon said in a post on X that President Trump is focused on providing maximum transparency, but Americans can ultimately make up their own minds. It also says additional documents will be released on a rolling basis.
15: Stocks close up on Wall Street. This is CBS News.
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22: A Seattle man is making national news while vacationing in Hawaii. More on that coming up, but first, a check on your Cairo News Radio traffic, brought to you by your Seattle Mariners. We have a traffic alert underway in Renton this afternoon. It's northbound 167 right before 405. Three left lanes are blocked by a rollover. This leaves just that far right exit lane open with more vehicles parked on that shoulder, so it's a tight squeeze getting through, and you're bumper-to-bumper approaching 180th. Auburn to Renton right now closing in on a half hour, close to a 20-minute delay. Over to Seattle, North 5, scattered backups from before the West Seattle Bridge or the Ship Canal. 25 minutes to get through this. South 5, you're slow from the U District down to the convention now. On Bainbridge Island, northbound 305, there's a 3-mile solid backup between Miller Road and the Agate Pass Bridge. I'm not seeing the cause of this. Tacoma to Olympia, we're up to 50 minutes. Backups to JBLM, and again, as you head into Olympia. 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
22: Good afternoon. I'm Nate Connors. A Seattle man has been detained after social media posts appear to show him throwing a rock at a monk seal in Hawaii. Cairo News Radio's Luca Ducey has more.
23: Video appears to show the 37-year-old suspect from Seattle standing on a beach in Maui, throwing a rock the size of a brick at the head of a monk seal that was swimming about 10 feet away.
24: What are you doing? Why would you throw a rock at it? Hello?
23: It's not clear if the rock hit the seal. Hawaiian monk seals are protected under federal and state law. The man was detained by law enforcement. Luke Ducey, Cairo News Radio.
22: A violent crash left one person dead in Parkland this morning. Pierce County Sheriff's Deputy Carly Capetto says a driver was going fast near 6th Avenue East and 138th Street East around 7 a.m. when they lost control and hit a utility pole.
25: And the force of the impact dislodged the engine. The vehicle then rolled and collided with a parked vehicle.
22: The driver was thrown about 40 feet from the vehicle and died at the scene. No one else was in the car and no one else was hurt. Power was knocked out to some homes as well as Elmhurst Elementary School. Classes there were delayed until 11 this morning once power was restored. The off-duty security guard who shot and killed a teenager in 2024 has been found guilty of second-degree murder and second-degree assault. The verdict was announced about an hour or so ago for Aaron Myers. He shot and killed 17-year-old Ali Rohani outside a Renton Big Five sporting goods store after mistaking the teen's BB gun for a real gun. Vic's Burger Shack, a popular eatery along Highway 2 in Sultan for the past decade, has reopened after an electrical fire forced it to close last summer. The burger joint went up in flames on August 9th. The owners believe the restaurant suffered between $80,000 to $100,000 in damage. The fire was believed to be caused by an equipment malfunction. And now check out your Cairo News Radio weather. Partly sunny by mid-afternoon. We'll hit the mid-60s. Saturday starts off with some sun and then increasing clouds throughout the day. 71 for a high. Cloudier and 66 on Mother's Day. Mostly cloudy, breezy conditions and 60 degrees right now in downtown Seattle. I'm Nate Connors, Cairo News Radio.
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3: Welcome back to the show. 1 hour down, 2 hours to go. It's a Friday, so this is kind of fun. If you guys want to participate, you can text us. Like, if you had a favorite segment this week or something you want to hear again that you thought was really great, or you got to laugh at or you got to yell at, whatever. We do a thing, Friday favorites at 2 o'clock, where we go through those things. You can text us your favorite. Maybe it makes the cut. Muckleshoot Casino Resort text line, 888-973-5476. I want to ask you this. It's Friday, so I feel like we can take a little bit of a sidetrack.
4: Sure.
3: We have stuff to talk about locally
4: which we'll
3: get to.
4: Yeah.
3: But I follow, do you know Poly Market?
4: I'm familiar. That's the prediction market.
3: One of them.
4: Right.
3: Yeah.
4: Kelsey
3: is the other
4: Kelsey
3: one.
4: Kelsey and Poly
3: Market.
4: Yeah.
3: There's probably more, but those are the big ones.
4: Those are the big two.
3: They post a lot of stuff on X. I'm sure they post a lot of places, but I follow them on X, and I saw this post that they just had just a little bit ago. What is your take on this? Enhanced Games, the startup building a drug-enhanced sports competition, begins trading on the New York Stock Exchange today. And I looked into this. I was like, is that true? Could that be true? And indeed, they are on the stock exchange. They're actually closing. It would be 4:30 local time. 4:30 Eastern time. So in just about 20 minutes, that's when the stock market closes, I believe.
4: Mm-hmm. Yeah.
3: So they're going to close ring the closing bell. What do you think of that idea? What do you think of that idea? The whole idea is, what if we had like an Olympic-style games where people meet up and compete against each other?
4: Juiced.
3: Except everyone's juiced.
4: Juice ball.
3: Yeah.
4: What do I think of that?
3: Well, they used to. What do you think of that? And then we can get maybe a little more into it.
4: I think we're a dangerous species. The things that we need to be amused and entertained and even interested in.
3: Are you not entertained?
4: Right, right. I mean, athletics is not enough anymore.
3: Well,
4: now you got to be juiced.
3: It's forever, though. Juiced is one thing, I understand. They used to have gladiator games where they would kill people.
4: One guy would have a sword. That's, guy's juiced or ironed up, the other guy's not.
3: Well,
4: because they want to see the slaves get killed in the old Colosseums.
3: Maybe in some of them, but they would have like weapons. Like the gladiators would go at each other.
4: A wooden stick. The other guys, I'm kidding.
3: I don't know a ton about gladiators. I thought they fought each other with weapons.
4: Oftentimes it was. I don't know a lot about it either. Just what I see in movies. I think the dangers to the human body from enhancement are becoming more aware every day.
3: Here's the thing,
4: right?
3: Yes, yeah, absolutely. We're more aware of the dangers.
4: So should this guy risk getting cancer because he's needs to make a living and wants to get in a league, sports league? And
3: I mean, I wouldn't do it, but you can smoke. People smoke cigarettes every day, and I wouldn't do that, and that's legal.
4: Getting back to my point about as a species, what we need to be entertained. I'm very confident to say that one day we will watch Cannibal Island.
3: No.
4: Where the two teams, trust me when I say this.
3: No, I hope that's not
4: two
3: true.
4: Teams, one of which the winner gets to eat the other team.
3: You're talking like a Lord of the Flies situation where they're literally going out and like, I don't like that. That's too much.
4: The reality shows, they've had to raise the stakes.
3: Well, I don't think it's going to be Cannibal dating. Island.
4: Love Island's another one.
3: Well, Love Island's
4: picking a guy. Now it's like, can you cheat, lie, and steal your way to get sex on an island?
3: Well, I'm not saying it's a good thing.
4: I'm not either.
3: I'm not advocating for it.
4: But it's coming.
3: No, it's and yes, has it lowered as a society? Have our standards gone through the floor? 100%.
4: That's what I'm saying.
3: However, is it new? No. It's not a new thing.
4: No, no, no. You're excellent. It's not a new thing. Yes.
3: And the interesting thing about this is it actually kind of levels the playing field. So, like, when you look back at sports history, massive moments where you see, like, oh my gosh, this sporting achievement is like unbelievable. Like, look at Lance Armstrong. Mm-hmm. When Lance Armstrong was winning, what is he? He won 7 Tour de France's in a row.
4: Yeah.
3: And
4: everyone
3: went, that guy who survived, he had testicular cancer, right?
4: Yes, he did. Yeah.
3: What an inspirational story. The U.S. Postal Service was never more popular. Probably the only time in history they've ever made money was because they had Lance Armstrong selling jerseys.
4: Right, right.
3: And Lance Armstrong's out there. Team USA, there was nobody cooler in the world than Lance Armstrong. And then you find out that they're doing all the blood doping.
4: Right.
3: And then he has a very, like, a precipitous fall from grace.
4: Yes.
3: Right?
4: Yes.
3: Is precipitous the right word?
4: Yeah, yeah, yeah.
3: Anyway, it's a big deal. And when we find out that maybe he wasn't being honest. Now, he claims... Have you watched the documentary on him, by the way?
4: I haven't, but I'm familiar with the story. He claimed it was just an honest...
3: He thought it was a
4: recovering medication for his cancer, post-cancer treatments.
3: Well, but he's also saying that he was kind of the sacrificial lamb, and everybody else was also doing it. Mm. He's basically making that argument, saying everybody was doing it.
4: He's wearing the yellow jersey, targets on his back.
3: Yes, but it's not a good excuse. You still know if it's right and if it's wrong. If you're hiding something, then it's probably not a good thing, and they clearly... as evidenced in all the documentaries that I've seen and all the news that I've seen about how they were really, really safe about making sure that they didn't get certain batches of blood tested versus other all that stuff. It sounds like they knew that they were doing bad things. Anyway, that was phenomenal to watch, though. I mean, that was like appointment television, and there's nothing more boring than watching grown men in tight little shorts riding bikes for 100-plus miles. And yet, it's super fascinating when the guy's all juiced up.
4: Yeah. We do love controversy. We love scandal.
3: Well,
4: as a species.
3: The scandal after the fact was also
4: That was bigger. The scandal was bigger than the race.
3: The scandal was bigger than the race.
4: Right.
3: But the race itself was phenomenal to watch. Or you go back to, like, do you remember, what was the guy's name? It was, I'm going to forget this name, but he ran, like, a crazy, crazy fast 100-meter dash in the Olympics. And in the few years leading up to, he had, like, in the world's competition, 1980s, we can look this up, and in the, he had gotten nowhere near those numbers.
4: Okay.
3: And then they figured out, like, oh, yeah, well, this guy's juicing. I think he was a guy from the UK. I could be wrong about
4: that. Okay.
3: And people started noticing, like, oh, yeah, why does a grown man who never needed braces before suddenly need braces again? He, like, all those telltale signs went, because that changes your...
4: Change your jaw structure.
3: Change your jawline.
4: Oh, okay.
3: All these things. My point is, or here's another one. Do you remember when Mark McGwire was a normal-sized human being?
4: Yes, I do.
3: And then he became the Hulk? Do you remember Sammy Sosa?
4: Of course I do. Yes, of
3: course. What summer was that? Was that 2000? Was that... That was in the 2000s, right? That had to be 2000s.
4: 90s, 2000s, McGwire and Sosa.
3: When McGwire and Sosa were going back and forth.
4: Yeah, when the juicing was going crazy.
3: But wasn't that like appointment television? We would literally sit there and they had a nightly counter on ESPN where you'd see, like, how many home runs did Mark McGwire hit today and how many miles did he hit them? Or Sammy Sosa, how many home runs did Sammy Sosa, they went back to back. Are you looking it up?
4: Ben Johnson was the runner.
3: Ben
4: Johnson was the runner, yeah.
3: That's it.
4: Yeah, and I'm not, McGwire and Sosa, I forget what year it was that they went on their home run tear and they broke the records. Excuse me. And we're not even talking about Barry
3: 98.
4: Bonds. Not even talking about Barry Bonds, who's the all-time record holder.
3: Barry Bonds.
4: I know it's entertaining and it's eyeballs and it catches, and we love it.
3: Yeah.
4: But it destroys the integrity of the game. I mean, if they're going to have a juice league, everybody's juiced.
3: That's it. That's the different thing.
4: I get it. I'd rather corral them all into one arena, throw in a bunch of swords, let them hack each other.
3: Let them duke it out.
4: Yeah.
3: Well, here's the other thing that would be really interesting. And also the danger. Like, that would be
4: dangerous. Bad.
3: And maybe you would have to do it in, like, international waters, because I can't imagine it's legal to do these things, some of these things. Although, they did get permission to trade on the stock exchange, which is interesting. It's really dangerous, all these drugs. Like you're saying, it's really dangerous.
4: Yes.
3: But that star would burn pretty brightly for a short period of time. And I do wonder if that would... Like, there is a part of me, even though I know it's dangerous, I wouldn't want them to hurt themselves. But to see
4: what... you'd watch anyway.
3: Well, yeah, I'd watch it. But to see, like, I also watch Bachelor in Paradise.
4: Sure. Yeah,
3: well,
4: that's love on steroids.
3: Yeah, that's not good for you.
4: Right?
3: But yeah, 100%.
4: Yeah.
3: Or The Bachelor. Or The Bachelorette.
4: Right.
3: How is that good? It's not.
4: It's not.
3: It's horrible.
4: I'm with you. And it lowers the standard of who we are as a civilization.
3: Very entertaining.
4: I'm telling you, Cannibal Island. Look for it this fall. I'm telling you.
3: On Fox.
4: If you think. I mean, what's next? Robotics? Fake legs?
3: People fighting robots? Right?
4: Well, you know, but I'm a runner. I'm going to get the bionic legs.
3: Oh, like the Blade Runner guy?
4: I'm going to put real hydraulic inside my human leg.
3: Oh,
4: and compete there.
3: Not that interesting to me.
4: Well, okay.
3: I'm more of a Roy guy.
4: But there'd be a channel for it.
3: There probably would.
4: There would. Somebody out there. Half man, half machine tonight on Fox.
3: A cyborg.
4: Yeah.
3: Yeah. I would watch
4: it. It
3: wouldn't
4: be cyboring. No, sir, it would not.
3: It would be sci entertaining.
4: It would.
3: Yes, it would.
4: Sci fabulous.
3: What sport do you think would benefit most? This is a stupid topic.
4: Oh, pole vaulting. Easy.
3: Pole vaulting's already really pretty impressive.
4: Yeah, but imagine now going 30, 40 feet. This guy just launches himself.
3: Boom.
4: Out of the stadium.
3: Yeah.
4: Right? He's going over the St. Louis Arch in a made for TV experience. I don't know, man.
3: I think that sprinting could get very interesting.
4: Yeah. Yeah.
3: I mean, have somebody. I'm like, imagine.
4: Hell, let's shoot him out of a real cannon. Let's do that.
3: I think home run derbies would be very interesting.
4: It'd be fun.
3: Because those guys were trying to hide it, although it doesn't seem like they're really trying to hide it.
4: They won't let you cork a bat. They won't let you juice your muscles. I mean, you know, to me, what I have a problem with the juicing, it's not on some high moral ground. I love the fairness of sport. That's the one beauty of sport.
3: And that's why it's the fairness. Where everybody's juicing.
4: Would keep them to their own. Yeah.
3: Would keep them in the same thing.
4: That's like, you know, then it's advertised as farm salmon. Not wild salmon. Right?
3: Yeah. Yeah. It's not good for your health.
4: Right. It's worthless. Not worthless. Worth less.
3: You're 100% right.
4: Right. Juiced competition is worth less.
3: Well, there's an
4: issue. Because it's not just you. It's you and your doctor.
3: And the logo could just be
4: two cross needles.
3: A big asterisk.
4: With a couple of cross needles in front of it. Yes.
3: Sports.
4: I love it. Sports? Question mark?
3: I think that'd be... there's something there.
4: Is there still time to me to invest in this? Because this is huge.
3: You can. Actually, you can buy stock today. Their stock just went up 10%.
4: Huge.
3: Since we started talking. Here is one downside of it, though. Big downside. Aside from all the health things.
4: Cancer.
3: Aside from all the cancers and the health. Like,
4: there's more to worry about.
3: Here's another downside.
4: Okay.
3: If we get a taste for, like, superhuman strength.
4: Right.
3: Are we going to be as impressed by normal man,
4: a four minute mile.
3: Yeah. Borefest, snorefest.
4: An 8 second 100 meter.
3: High schoolers are running 4 minute miles. That's not even, that's
4: preschoolers.
3: Yeah. My son runs a 4 minute mile. He's five. I don't know. But there's a league for this.
4: That gets back to my point about, you know, the Colosseum, the Roman Colosseum. What it takes to entertain us is getting the threshold of what is entertaining people is getting higher and higher and higher and higher.
3: Yeah, no, you're right.
4: You know, we just don't need romance. We need like Love Island, man.
3: You're right. Where it's just all about sexy competition.
4: Exactly.
3: Which is like roid games, sexy competition. All right. We have actual stuff to talk about, which we should now.
4: Speaking of boring,
3: let's get into the millionaire's tech. No, this is really interesting. All right. So in Washington, they recently passed the so-called millionaire's tax. It will be an income tax. Obviously, it's being challenged in court. Hopefully, you know, I'm hopeful that it, you know, ends up being ruled unconstitutional and that
4: they got permission to gather signatures now to make a referendum. Right? Is that what it is?
3: You mean for the
4: millionaire's tax?
3: The initiative.
4: The initiative. Yeah.
3: So this is interesting, though. On Fox 13, they were talking to a Seattle University economics professor because there's this, I just saw this piece going around. There was a big, done by the Association of Washington Businesses. Associated Washington Business Survey has all these results. They talked to a bunch of different companies, and these numbers are really depressing, actually. 42% of those surveyed say the new income tax will affect them or their company. Only 30% say that it won't. 72% rate the overall tax burden as their top business challenge. I actually, for whatever reason right now in life, I do actually know quite a few business owners.
4: Mm-hmm.
3: That's a
4: stage of life, yeah. People have started their lives and their careers.
3: Yeah, but this is a big topic of conversation.
4: As it should be.
3: And it's an important issue because they're the backbone. I mean, they're the ones that hire people. They're the ones that make sure that local communities can thrive.
4: Yep, yep.
3: And I think that this hurts them, and I want to see it go away so that it doesn't hurt them and they can expand. 91% say that they will not expand their businesses in Washington State. According to the survey, 24% they are planning to relocate their businesses out of Washington State, with a supermajority saying they will be doing so in the next year. Now, that would be devastating if that happened. Now, we've seen that from companies like Starbucks.
4: Mm-hmm.
3: Who are massive in size and have the ability to just open new locations where they can shift a lot of that tax burden.
4: Exactly. People are fleeing tax states for tax haven states.
3: Yeah.
4: That's, you know, they got that study from Stephen Moore.
3: Because Washington is a phenomenal state.
4: It is.
3: We love it. But let's not ruin things with, like, this crazy income tax thing.
4: Well, when the millionaire's tax was proposed, who's a fan of a higher burden for the incredibly sickeningly wealthy people, right? We saw the problems with the proposed tax, that the threshold was too low.
3: Yeah.
4: Businesses were hit too hard.
3: Yeah.
4: And it's, you know, the result is not getting more taxes from the businesses you have. It's getting less businesses to tax.
3: Yeah.
4: Because all these numbers are realistic numbers of how this tax affects business owners.
3: Let me get your take on this clip. This is interesting. This guy is a economics professor at Seattle U, and he was talking to Fox 13. They asked him about these numbers, and he doesn't seem to think it's as big of a deal. But I want to get your take on this.
2: Say a quarter of businesses here in Washington left our state. How would that impact our local economy?
5: Well, I think that's very unlikely to happen. I think there was a survey that came out earlier today that said 25% of the businesses were thinking about it. And the actual percentage that will actually do something within that 25% is probably pretty small. There will definitely be impacts coming from, you know, recent policy moves, but I don't think it'll be to that extent. So that's some good news. Now, we never want a business to leave, but it's not going to be the end of the world for sure.
3: Now,
4: you know what he didn't say?
3: What?
4: Bye.
3: But that's true. Yeah, he didn't say bye. So yeah, he wasn't quite so flippant about it.
4: He's a professor. That's what a professor sounds like.
3: Well, I actually read this as kind of like those who can't do teach. That's what I took away from it.
4: Interesting.
3: I mean,
4: he's not in business. He's in education.
3: He's in education, which is a much safer business. Yeah. There's no risk in education. Like we talked about earlier, colleges are phenomenally expensive. Mm-hmm. Seattle University, a lot of money to attend that school.
4: Sure.
3: So there's no risk. Like he's not taking any risk by being a professor at a university. And when you're talking to some small business owners who are putting their complete family inheritance, lifeline, everything into these businesses, mm-hmm. that they want to grow and they want to leave for their kids to run and they want to really plant a flag, that's a huge risk. Most businesses fail. Just the truth of it.
4: Starting a new business is one of the most dangerous undertakings you can get into.
3: Yeah. And Washington, but
4: even when you do everything right.
3: Even when you do everything right, sometimes the market just, it can't support you,
4: right,
3: whatever.
4: Yeah. Who knew Scotch tape wouldn't be enough to sell in a store, right?
3: Who knew? But Washington State's a really tough state to have a business piece. Even prior to the income tax, Washington State was already very low in terms of business success rates.
4: Yeah.
3: This doesn't help that. This makes it harder. And well, so like for him to say like, well, it's
4: not going
3: to
4: be as devastating.
3: It's not going to be the end of the world for sure.
4: And it's not the end of the state.
3: And the thing that bugs me about that is like, but it is the end of the world for those businesses that do go under or are forced to leave. We don't want any businesses to do that.
4: Agreed. But here's the thing. You're not wrong. He's talking about like, you know, they did this survey a couple weeks ago. We had the story that businesses are considering leaving.
3: Yeah.
4: Many, many more. Of course, you have to consider. You'd have to take a look at the options if you're in business and your market is being decimated the margin, I should say, is being impacted by these new laws. Of course, you're going to look at the possibility of leaving. There's relocation costs. There's building a new customer. All the different factors that come in. So the amount of businesses that actually do leave are going to be a little bit less than the fear-mongering may predict, which is kind of what he's saying. Also, if a business leaves Washington, that opens an opportunity for a new business to start. Provide that because if there's a market for that service, and a business decides they can make more money elsewhere, the need for that service or that product is still here, and a new business opportunity may develop. So somewhere between no one's going to leave and everybody's leaving, somewhere in the middle there is the reality of it.
3: Yeah, I don't think it, I think I understand what you're saying. I don't think everybody's going to leave.
4: No, that's kind of what he was saying.
3: The problem, though, is I don't think Washington becomes, if the thing passes and it's upheld by the courts, I don't think Washington maintains their business-friendly edge that makes companies want to come here and fill the spots that might leave.
4: It's a desperate act of a state desperate for money. That's what this tax is.
3: Yeah. And how'd they get there in the first place?
4: How's that ever work out? Yeah. Doing desperate things never works out, especially in business.
3: Yeah. So just like these small businesses that they want to overtax, who have to be smart about how they spend their money, the state should do the same thing.
4: Speaking of businesses.
3: Yes.
4: There's a movie coming out, and it's based in Seattle. And we talked about how businesses are the movie industry in Seattle.
3: How Washington's trying to entice the movie industry.
4: There's a movie coming out And it's let's talk about Seattle. It's a prequel.
3: It's a prequel.
4: And I want to know how you feel about prequels in general.
3: All right. Sweet.
4: To me, that's just milking a storyline.
3: There you go. Perfect. We'll get back to it. We'll get into it when we get back. Stick around.
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4: Good afternoon, I'm Aaron Granillo, and new this hour, a guilty verdict in the shooting death of a teenager in Renton. The off-duty security guard who shot and killed that boy in 2024 was found guilty of second-degree murder and second-degree assault. The verdict was announced in the past hour for Aaron Myers. He killed 17-year-old Ali Rahani outside a Big Five sporting goods store after mistaking the teen's BB gun for a real one. Now to the closing bell report. The Labor Department unveils a better-than-expected jobs report with employers adding 115,000 positions last month. Bankrate senior economist Mark Hamrick says there are still more job seekers than open roles.
5: There are signs of stress in the job market. It is just that for two straight months, we've had positive jobs creation, not nearly at the remarkably robust levels of previous years, but enough to keep the unemployment rate steady.
4: And the jobless rate sits at 4.3%, with some 7 million Americans still looking for work. Nearly 9,000 Microsoft employees have the option to leave their job and take a buyout. Cairo News Radio's Luke Ducey with new details on the company's first ever voluntary retirement package.
6: It's a lump sum of cash, full medical, full dental, and vision for 5 years, and all vested and unvested stock. Employees qualify if their age and their time at the company add up to 70 years or more, and that means 8,750 employees qualify, according to the Seattle Times.
4: Qualified employees have a month to decide whether to stay or go. One of the world's rarest diamonds is about to be sold to the highest bidder. The Ocean Dream, as it's called, is a 5.5-carat blue-green stone. It's being offered up by Christie's Auction House. Max Fawcett is global head of jewelry at Christie's.
7: The color comes from natural irradiation when the stone is still in the Earth's crust. That can happen over a process of millions of years.
4: It is the largest diamond of its kind ever certified, expected to fetch nearly $13 million at auction. Another record close for both the S&P and NASDAQ today as tech stocks rallied on that strong jobs reports. The Dow gained 12, S&P up 62, and NASDAQ up big, gaining 440 points. Now to the real-time traffic desk. Here's Nate Connors.
8: Thanks, Aaron. Subaru of Puyallup has our update. Up north, we've got a traffic alert in Bellingham, where all northbound lanes of I-5 are closed at Sunset Drive, where we have heavy first responder scene. Drivers are being detoured off and then back on the freeway at Sunset. Right now, North 5, we have backup starting back at Fairhaven Parkway. That's close to a 4-mile backup. South 5, you're in a little over a 1-mile backup starting at Meridian Street. No estimated time when this might reopen. Our other traffic alert in Renton has cleared from our earlier crash. Northbound 167 just before 405 had 3 of your 4 lanes blocked for a while, but it's all clear now, and that earlier backup is quickly clearing out. Here in Seattle, North 5, scattered backups before the West Seattle Bridge or the Ship Canal. About 25 minutes get you through downtown. South 5 now slows at 85th to the Convention Center. The 1st Avenue South Bridge, right now all northbound lanes are closed for a quick maintenance project. And on Bainbridge Island, northbound 305, we're still seeing 3 to 4 miles of scattered backups as you head toward the Agate Pass Bridge. This could be work-related. 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I'm Nate Connors.
4: Clouds at this hour and some afternoon sun breaks on deck for tomorrow. Low 70s, Mother's Day, Sunday. Should be pretty nice to start the day with highs in the mid-60s. Could see some showers later on that night, though. Right now, 58 degrees in downtown Seattle. I'm Aaron Granillo, Cairo News Radio.
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9: Welcome back to the show. We like to talk movies, especially on Fridays. Movies are fun. People like movies. They don't like going and seeing them as much anymore, but I think that's a mistake. I think they should see them.
10: The experience of a theater can't be matched at home. Not even close.
9: Well.

0: problem is it kind of is close. It's kind of close. It's fun to see them everywhere. I don't need to see every movie in the movie theater, but there are certain movies I want to see in the movie theater.
1: That's fair.
0: Christopher Nolan movies, yes.
1: Yeah.
0: I can watch Alexander Payne movies. Happily watch those at home.
1: I can watch any, you know, I'm not going to say that. Your Wuthering Heights.
0: Yeah.
1: Your Sense and Sensibilities.
0: Yes.
1: I can catch you at home.
0: In fact, I don't want people seeing me watching those in public. No, just kidding. No, some of those are very good. In fact, there's a new Wuthering Heights on Netflix. It's getting a lot of attention.
1: It's steamy.
0: Yeah.
1: Steamy and dreamy. Isn't supposed to be watching that in privacy.
0: You just put good looking people and stuff and people go and watch it. All right. Legally Blonde. You remember this movie with, what's her face?
1: Reese Witherspoon.
0: Reese Witherspoon. Of course. That's it. Yes. She plays.
1: With a pretty good sequel, Red, White, and Blonde.
0: I never saw the sequel.
1: Where she went into politics.
0: Same lady?
1: After Gretchen, yes.
0: Reese Witherspoon?
1: Yes.
0: Jennifer Coolidge is in that movie, too.
1: Brilliant.
0: Hilarious.
1: Brilliant.
0: Yeah, Jennifer
1: Coolidge.
0: That
1: pretty much launched her, didn't it? Was Legally Blonde? No, she was Stifler's mom.
0: Was that?
1: She was Stifler's mom.
0: Yeah, she was Stifler's mom. And yes, that was definitely one of her earlier, more famous roles. And then also, right around that same time, also the Christopher Guest movies. Like Best in Show.
1: Oh, remember
0: her Best in Show?
1: She was part of the Best in Show. That's right.
0: Yeah, she's the best.
1: That's fantastic.
0: Anyway, we're not talking about Jennifer Coolidge.
1: Legally Blonde's got a prequel?
0: A prequel is coming out. Let's play a little bit of the trailer, and then we can discuss if this was necessary. It's set in Seattle, so the movie takes place in Seattle.
1: Right, right. Although filmed where?
0: Yeah, filmed in Vancouver.
1: Right.
0: BC.
1: Thank you.
0: All right, here you go.
2: Have something important we want to talk to you about.
3: It's about your dad.
2: I've had to look for other work. I found a place.
3: What's it called?
2: Seattle's Elite.
3: Because the other doctor's from Seattle?
2: Because the practice is in Seattle.
3: And you'll commute to Seattle?
4: No, we're moving to Seattle.
3: How long will that be? A
2: couple of years.
3: That's my whole life.
5: Hey.
3: Can't even say it. Seattle. Feeling very blonde.
5: There's another one.
3: Mom, her roots.
6: Yeah, that's a choice.
3: Hey, you got this. Bruiser, wish me luck.
0: Bruiser, that dog's still alive? How old is that dog supposed to be?
1: It's a prequel. It's a pup.
0: But isn't she, like, she goes to law school and all that. Yeah. How long does Chihuahuas live?
1: Chihuahua age, about 12 years?
7: Yeah,
1: 12
7: maybe
1: years
7: 15.
1: 15?
7: You know, pampering it the way elders.
1: They don't pull a lot of sleds, you know. They're not sled dogs by
0: they're
1: nature.
0: Not like a beast of burden dog.
1: Yeah, they run around in a purse.
7: You just have to fight their cough, and then you're golden.
0: That's true. They do get sick a lot. So she and her family are moving to Seattle. Her dad's a doctor. They moved to Seattle in the middle of the 1990s, which is like grunge era.
1: Oh, yeah, you bet. Hype.
0: But she's not a rock and roller, so this is like...
1: she's not even emo.
0: Is this the controversy in the film?
1: She's a fish out of water. Exactly. You know the formula. You're a writer. You know how this works.
0: I do know the formula. So she's a fish out of water. She goes to Seattle, yada, yada, yada. Hilarity ensues, and she probably meets somebody she never thought she'd fall in love with, but doesn't make it into the main movie, which we know about, so we know it's going to fall apart.
1: He's in an up-and-coming rock band.
0: I bet you he also rides a skateboard.
1: This is Eddie. He's going hungry. Yeah.
0: That would be funny if, like, she dated a what would have been
1: how
0: a super
1: could they, How could they not? Have a young Cornell in her life.
0: Can we springboard from the... Because I don't want to talk about Legally Blonde anymore. As much as I care about it, I'm never going to see it again.
1: Well, you asked, this should not have been made.
0: Yeah.
1: Should this have been made? No, this didn't need to be made.
0: Let's do... Because we were talking about Gladiators earlier. Yeah. You and I are going to be... you and I are going to be the Emperor.
1: We're going to be the Emperor.
0: Thumbs up, thumbs down on this movie. Okay. We haven't seen it.
1: If you aren't watching at home, you'll never know.
0: Does this movie survive? Two thumbs down.
1: See ya. Okay. And it may be for some folks.
0: Sure.
1: It's not that it shouldn't have been made. It just didn't need to.
0: There's like a 40-ish lady white wine crowd, which is probably going to enjoy this movie at home.
1: Yes.
0: Wearing sweats.
1: If they enjoy the sequel, Red, White, and Blonde, they'll enjoy the prequel.
0: Yeah, I think they'll like this. There's a good chance that they watch this and drink wine.
1: They should have called it We're Moving to L. A Life in L.
0: Oh.
1: Seattle. A Life in L.
0: What is your opinion on prequels? Sequels is a whole different thing because you're continuing the story. But prequels is like what you said before the break. You thought they were just cash grabs.
1: Oftentimes they are, and they're very dangerous because any story worth a prequel is dealing with an iconic cinema character.
0: Yes.
1: Even Elle Woods from Legally Blonde is an iconic cinematic character.
0: That was credit where it's due. That movie when it came out, very good. I think it probably stands up.
1: Yep. Great
0: Still
1: fish
0: good.
1: Out of water. Great story. Great acting. Great supporting cast.
0: Great title. Yes. Great script. Great cast. Good execution.
1: Right.
0: well
1: a
0: done.
1: A job well done, exactly.
0: But when you get into a situation where you have no connection to the old movie as far as characters, like actors who were in the movie.
1: Oh, yeah.
0: That's
1: hard to do.
0: That's where it falls apart for me. Mm-hmm. A lot of sequels do this. Mm-hmm. They're made with an A-cast, like Dumb and Dumber, great example.
1: Right.
0: There was a prequel to Dumb and Dumber called Dumb and Dumberer.
1: Dumberer, yeah. Yeah.
0: Right?
1: Yeah.
0: And it's like young Harry and Lloyd.
1: Right.
0: Totally different actors, totally uninterested.
1: Right.
0: I'm not interested in that.
1: It's harder to make a prequel than a sequel.
0: I agree with that.
1: Because you're dealing with that iconic character, that loved, beloved character.
0: Yes. Before we get into prequels, what's your favorite sequel of all time? Do you have a favorite sequel of all time?
1: Without a question. Easy for me. But I don't know if it qualifies. I guess it was. Godfather 2.
0: Godfather 2. Everybody says it because it's true. It's a very good movie.
1: Well, it's a great movie because it lives in the it's both a sequel and a prequel. That's why.
0: There's time shifting.
1: There's time shifting. And you get the, who is Don Corleone?
0: Yep.
1: How did he become Don Corleone?
0: You see simultaneously the advancement of Michael.
1: Right.
0: And you also see how
1: Vito, young Vito Corleone,
0: came into being.
1: Yes.
0: And so it brings a lot of questions.
1: It brings De Niro into the universe.
0: Brings De Niro into the franchise.
1: Exactly.
0: It's very well done.
1: Very well done.
0: It's probably, it's Godfather was such a good original film. Now, mm-hmm. I know it's based on a book. Is it
1: Mario Puzo, yeah.
0: Who not only did he write the book, but he then also wrote with Coppola. Yeah. They wrote the screenplay together. Did you ever see, and I believe it was on, I think it's on Paramount. I could be wrong about that. But it's the limited series of how they made The Godfather.
1: No.
0: It's phenomenal. Miles Teller is in it. Bunch of other guys.
1: Okay.
0: It's really, really good. It's about the producer who kind of was the guy who, at least in the depiction, I've heard that it wasn't quite as much like his story is like the primary one they're focusing on. But you have all these other characters surrounding him. You have your Coppolas, you have your Puzos, all those guys, as they're trying to figure out how to make the movie of The Godfather based on this phenomenally popular book at the time, gotcha. The Godfather.
1: Yeah. What's your favorite prequel?
0: Can we come back to this?
1: Sure.
0: Yeah, I know we didn't plan on doing this for two segments, but
1: there's still some great ones out there, and there's some absolute bad ideas.
0: I think I'm going to see if you and I have the same prequel.
1: Okay.
0: And maybe we'll count it off, and we'll do it when we come back.
1: Sure.
0: We'll see if we have the same one.
1: Okay.
0: All right. It's going to be fine. You guys can text us, too. What are your favorite prequel movies? Smuggler's Creek Casino Resort, 888-973-5476. All right, we'll be right back.
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0: All right, welcome back to the show. We're getting a lot of text messages. I'm going to read a few of these, and then we're going to get into Spike and My best prequel. I think there's a chance that you and I have all the movies in the world. I think there's a chance that you and I have the same one. We did not, and this is not fake. We didn't do this for the audience. No. We oftentimes have the same opinion on movies, so we'll test this out in just a second. But here's a few of the audience suggestions. Indiana Jones and the Temple of Doom, is that a prequel?
1: I looked into it. It came out after the original Raiders of the Lost Ark, but it was set a year prior. Apparently, he'd already taken on the adventure in Temple of Doom, and from a chronological
0: so that
1: thing.
0: Was like
1: the
0: back,
1: next, yeah.
0: Okay, interesting.
1: The
0: I
1: next
0: never,
1: year
0: I
1: he went after the Raiders
0: that.
1: Of the Lost Ark. Me neither. Didn't. Why? What's
0: that is interesting. Okay.
1: You got to be threading the needle to call that a prequel.
0: I don't like, that's my least favorite of all the Indiana Jones, including Kingdom of Crystal Skull or the Crystal Skull.
1: Yeah, Temple or whatever. Yeah, the
0: whatever
1: Crystal
0: it
1: Skull.
0: Is. Yeah. Whatever that stupid one was. Yeah. I like Temple of Doom even less than that stupid one. The most recent one actually is very good. The fifth one. Where
1: the time thing?
0: Where he's an old man.
1: Yeah.
0: Yes.
1: Yeah,
0: it's James Mangold is a brilliant director, and he directed that movie. It's phenomenal. I think he did that one. Here's another one. The Roadrunner and Aliens are both prequels. Is that true?
1: Aliens is a prequel, yeah.
0: Is Aliens a prequel or a sequel? I thought Aliens was a sequel.
1: Now I'm getting confused.
0: Prequel
1: means before.
0: Prequel is before, folks. Before.
1: That's the word pre.
0: Empire Strikes Back. Folks, before. So okay. The original movie. So this would have to be, for instance, Phantom Menace. Technically, a prequel.
1: Yes.
0: Right?
1: Yeah, well, that's Episode 1.
0: Episode 1, yes. Okay.
1: Yeah, thank you. Because A New Hope, our Star Wars, is Episode 4.
0: Episode 4. All three of those? Not as good as the original. Exactly.
1: Yeah, those were all three of those prequels.
0: Which is the danger.
1: Jar Jar Binks, Baby Anakin's part.
0: Jar Jar Binks.
1: Horrible.
0: So, okay.
1: That was just to sell lunchboxes, I swear to you.
0: To annoy my children sometimes, I will do Jar Jar Binks. I will talk to them like Jar Jar Binks.
1: Don't do it here. We could lose our job.
0: Why?
1: Isn't it racial?
0: Jar Jar Binks?
1: Isn't it?
0: No, he's an alien.
1: Wasn't he Jamaican?
0: Well, he's a Jamaican alien.
1: Yeah.
0: Yeah.
1: Isn't that...
0: No,
1: wasn't that a
0: no, he's a stupid character, but
1: okay.
0: Nothing racial about
1: right?
0: Okay,
1: cool.
0: He's a Gungan.
1: He's a Gungan. Okay.
0: He's a Gungan.
1: He's a Gungan. Is that what you're saying?
0: No.
1: Okay.
0: No, he's a Gungan.
1: Okay.
0: All right, let's take a Back to the Future, they said, is also a prequel. Is Back to the Future?
1: That's a stretch.
0: That's a tricky gray area.
1: That's a stretch. Yeah, because, I mean, it doesn't everything in the Back to the Future...
0: Back to the Future 2 is actually both a sequel and a prequel.
1: Much like Godfather 2. I'm so glad it's Friday.
0: All right, so on the count of three,
1: okay.
0: Why don't we both say what our favorite prequel movie is.
1: Okay.
0: And it's a 1, 2, 3, and then we say
1: Did we take Godfather 2 off the table?
0: Yeah.
1: Because it's...
0: Yeah,
1: unfair. It's got feet in...
0: And we've already said that.
1: Yeah. Okay. Okay, just making sure.
0: Okay, one, two, three, The
1: Monsters
0: Hobbit.
1: Monsters U.
0: Oh.
1: What Monsters University, man.
0: Monsters University.
1: Yes,
0: that wasn't even on
1: Mike
0: my radar.
1: Mike and Sully back go when they meet in college.
0: It's very good.
1: It's great.
0: It's very good.
1: It's great.
0: Yeah, it's a very good movie.
1: But The Hobbit technically was written before The Lord of the Rings.
0: Correct.
1: But it is a prequel to The Lord of the Rings.
0: But in the movie universe, it is a prequel.
1: Movies were made right.
0: To The Lord of the Rings.
1: Yeah, I'll give you that one.
0: Here's the thing about...
1: The Hobbit movie's a great piece of work.
0: The reason that... So these two films are very similar. The reason that Monsters University and The Hobbit both work is because you have these same characters...
1: Yes.
0: Played by the same actors.
1: Yes.
0: In those films.
1: Yeah. All those X-Men prequels, which were kind of cool.
0: Yeah.
1: But you don't have Patrick Stewart... And Ian McClellan.
0: No.
1: You know, yeah, and I loved Fassbender, was great, and...
0: Fassbender's fantastic.
1: Fantastic, as a young Magneto. Fantastic.
0: He might be...
1: It's a great sequel.
0: He might be better.
1: It's a great prequel.
0: Ian McClellan's just great and everything.
1: It was great.
0: The Hobbit is just a beautiful movie, and I love it, and I could watch it a million times, and I have, and there's one song in that movie that's so haunting and so beautiful. In The Hobbit.
1: Okay.
0: And I want to play it for you and see if this just moves you a little bit. We can go out on this actually. As we fade off into our third hour. This is the Misty Mountains cold.
1: Dungeons deep and caverns old. Yeah, we must make way ere break of day to seek our long forgotten home. Yeah!
2: Far over.
1: Yeah, buddy.
2: The Misty Mountains cold.
0: This is so magical, the movie. And they're all sitting there. You have Thorin just standing
2: and caverns old.
0: He just wants his kingdom back.
2: We must away ere break of day.
1: Hobbit, yeah.
0: So between this and Monsters,
2: to find our long,
0: I don't want to make you choose. They're both very
2: forgotten gold.
0: All right, we got a lot more coming up.
1: Honorable mention, Revenge of the Sith.
0: Sure.
1: Right? Yeah. Cash was like...
0: Cash is young, I'll give it to him.
1: He put his flag in the ground. I respect that.
3: I agree with the Hobbit, too, though.
0: Hobbit's very good.
1: What'd you think of Solo?
0: No, Tom, get a gun, screw it.
1: What'd you think of Solo?
0: Not good.
1: Okay.
0: Not good.
1: Moving on.
0: All right, we got a lot more coming up. Friday Favors next. Stick around.
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31: I'm Jennifer Kuiper. The State Department says it's closely tracking the hantavirus outbreak on a Dutch cruise ship and maintaining close contact with the cruise ship staff, Americans on board, and U.S. and international health authorities. The ship is expected to reach the Canary Islands territory in the early hours of Sunday morning. Health officials say health officials in several states in the U.S. are monitoring former passengers from that cruise ship where three died. CBS's Allison Keyes.
32: CBS News has confirmed 9 hantavirus cases, including 3 suspected cases connected to the outbreak on the cruise ship. Infectious disease expert Dr. William Schaffner says he doesn't expect many new cases.
13: This is still a very confined problem with a modest amount of spread.
32: The World Health Organization says the risk from the virus remains absolutely low, adding that this is not a new COVID. Allison Keys, CBS News.
31: A CDC source tells CBS News that the CDC Emergency Operations Center has been activated in connection with the hantavirus situation. A three-day ceasefire is about to go into effect between Russia and Ukraine. CBS's Linda Kenyon.
14: President Trump made the announcement on social media, saying the ceasefire, May 9th, 10th, and 11th, will include a suspension of all kinetic activity and a prisoner swap of 1,000 prisoners from each country. The president posted, quote, "This request was made directly by me, and I very much appreciate its agreement by President Vladimir Putin and President Volodymyr Zelensky."
31: Virginia's Supreme Court has overturned a voter-approved congressional redistricting map. CBS's Katrina Kaufman.
15: They say that essentially the way that this was pushed through violated the state's constitution. So that is why we are now seeing this map overturned, or these maps overturned. But it is a significant win for Republicans.
31: The company that owns the software Canvas that manages grades in more than hundreds of colleges and universities in North America says the platform is back up after being down for hours, affecting homework and finals. Cybersecurity expert Steve Cobb.
16: Attackers are going to victimize these systems because there's so much data possible. And right, what they're looking to do is beat their ROI, their mission, which is to financially harm people to get some kind of money or payment out of it.
31: The hacking group Shiny Hunters claimed responsibility for the breach and demanded a ransom. San Luis Obispo Sheriff Ian Parkinson says in the search of a home for Cal Poly freshman student Kristen Smart, who disappeared in 1996, they think there's evidence to support human remains were there, but they can't say whether they're Smart's.
17: I vowed to them again that we would not give up the search for Kristen's remains, and it was my goal to bring Kristen home.
31: This is CBS News.
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20: 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That's after Nate Connors at the real-time traffic desk.
21: 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North 5, you're backed up to Old Fairhaven Parkway. South 5, backed up to Bakerview Road. These are bumper-to-bumper backups because you can't get past Sunset Drive, so if you can, you want to try to ditch that freeway as early as you can. And as you can imagine, a number of surface streets in that area now are all jammed up. No estimated time when this is going to reopen. Here, closer to home at Mount Lake Terrace, North 5, just past State Route 104, a collision blocks your right lane. This is at the very end of the 104 on-ramp, causing an early merge, and you're just all jammed up right there at that section of highway. And right now, you're backed up bumper-to-bumper to 175th and Shoreline, Seattle to Linwood right now, a 25-minute trip. Coming into Seattle from the south end, scattered backups on the West Seattle Bridge to the Ship Canal Bridge. I'm hearing of a new crash right now in the HOV lane just past the West Seattle Bridge. 35 minutes to get through all this. And South 5 slows coming out of Northgate down to the Convention Center. 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
20: Good afternoon. I'm Aaron Granillo, and a breakthrough in the debates over helicopter landings at Seattle Children's Hospital. Cairo News Radio's Katrina Gashard has the latest.
22: The Laurelhurst Community Council has now agreed to fully support the hospital's plan to end the medical review committee. The move is a key step towards speeding up emergency air access. Seattle Mayor Katie Wilson says the move puts critically ill children first. Seattle Children's calls it a major step forward and says it will keep working with neighbors and the city as the approval process continues. Katrina Gashard, Cairo News Radio.
20: Campaign to repeal Washington's new income tax on millionaires is moving forward. The conservative group Let's Go Washington received its official ballot titles from the attorney general and can begin collecting those signatures to repeal the tax. One initiative would send the issue to voters, the other would send it through the legislature. The group's still trying to decide which one to go for. One person was grazed in the head by a bullet late this morning in Seattle's Beacon Hill neighborhood. Happened just before 11 a.m. Seattle Police Detective Eric Munoz says about an hour later, deputies found the victim in White Center.
0: And he was suffering from a grazed gunshot wound to the head. Not a serious injury.
20: Back at the scene in Seattle, he says police found an RV that had been hit by gunfire. The shooter is still out there, he says. One person is dead after a violent crash in Parkland this morning when a driver slammed into a utility pole. Pierce County Sheriff's Deputy Carly Capetto says the force of the crash was so strong it dislodged the engine.
1: The driver was ejected approximately 40 feet from the vehicle and was pronounced deceased.
20: Nobody else was hurt. Power was knocked out at nearby Elmhurst Elementary. It has since been restored. Seattle Mariners are getting their leadoff man back.
2: What a swing by Brendan Donovan.
20: Donovan off the injured list after missing nearly 3 weeks with a muscle strain. He is back in the lineup tonight as the Mariners begin a three-game series with the White Sox in Chicago. And also in sports, the Seattle Storm open their season at home tonight against the Golden State Valkyries. Tip-off at Climate Pledge Arena is set for 7 p.m. Weather update now, looking at mostly cloudy skies right now with some sun breaks. Tomorrow, highs will be in the low 70s and mid-60s for Mother's Day. Right now, 58 degrees in downtown Seattle. I'm Aaron Granilla, Cairo News Radio.
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5: Welcome back to the show. 2 hours down, 1 hour to go. Really fast show today. Hope you guys are enjoying it. We certainly have been enjoying being here for you, and we couldn't do it without you, so thank you for listening. It's fantastic. Also, thank you for all your great suggestions for sequels and prequels and just generally topic stuff at the Muckleshoot Casino Resort. 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Also, Spike, you got an article out on the website, My Northwest. People should go check out.
19: Thank you very much. We talked earlier in the week about the harm reduction kits. We had a conversation earlier today about Snohomish County possibly, or a proposed piece of legislation in Snohomish County to eliminate harm reduction kits. I wanted to clarify some information that came out on the station. We covered that story about what Seattle Library is doing and and what is being offered at Seattle Library and with regard to harm reduction kits.
5: Sure.
19: Some clarity. I spoke to the library's director of communications.
5: Gotcha.
19: Laura Gentry, and she kind of clarified what was available to the general public and what was and what isn't available to the general public.
5: Nice. Interesting.
19: It's on My Northwest.
5: So people check it out on My Northwest.
19: Thanks, bud.
5: What's the title of that? Do we know the title of that? Seattle Public Library is trying to save lives, not teach kids how to use drug paraphernalia.
19: There you go.
5: People should check it out. All right. Thank you so much for your suggestions on Friday favorites. We got a bunch. I actually used one of your suggestions as my Friday favorite.
19: Excellent.
5: Which we will get to in just a couple of minutes. Laura, why don't you start us off here?
23: Yeah. I mean, we had a lot of great stories this week, but for me, this was a no-brainer choice. The rabid beaver attack in New Jersey.
5: Yeah, that was a wild one.
23: I mean, the video is insane. And I don't think, in case you only listen and you don't view, although I will play the video on our YouTube channel.
5: Yeah, right, you should be watching the show. You should do both. You should listen and watch.
23: This kid picks up the beaver and flings it back into the water.
5: Mm-hmm.
23: I feel like we didn't emphasize that enough earlier this week.
5: Yeah.
19: This beaver chase, a family is recreating in New Jersey, in Mahwah, New Jersey. And one of the younger members of the family, one of the kids, is fishing in a little lake right next to a beaver dam. And this beaver, which proved to be rabid, they were able to capture the beaver because the beaver kept coming back for more.
5: Yeah.
19: One of the indications that it may be rabid. This beaver chased this kid onto the shore. And like you said,
5: look at this thing.
19: And
5: gosh.
19: This is a big beaver. It's a fair sized beaver. And this kid launches this beaver back into the water. Then the beaver comes back for more. Dog goes into the lake after.
23: I'm going to say that is the tiniest, yappiest family dog I've ever seen.
5: Yeah,
23: and
5: the beaver could eat that.
23: Bless its heart for thinking that it can help. The dog follows the beaver into the water and is yapping at it. The dog's done nothing to help, but
5: just annoy everybody. That's what the dog's doing.
19: Well, just protecting he's protecting his boy.
5: I know, but you're worried now about the dog.
19: Thank you.
5: You're just worrying about the dog getting eaten. Then the wife is like, go in after the dog, and you got to go fight a rabid beaver. That's no fun.
23: It kind of reminds me of when Spike fell, and you could watch the video endlessly, and analyze everyone's different reactions. So you see the yappy dogs that think they're bigger than they are and don't do much to help. The mom runs up with a not big enough stick to really be helpful and just kind of hovers over the family and the beaver as her kids are being chomped on.
19: Meanwhile, somebody's filming the whole ordeal like they did with me. Yeah.
5: And the guy's laughing. The guy filming, it's upriver a little bit. And he sees it happening. He kind of starts laughing.
23: Oh, yeah. We've got the audio, too.
5: Oh, let's play a little bit of the audio.
23: I extra pooped
5: it. At the time, I didn't really even care. Like I said, the aforementioned was this. Let's try that again. All right. Let's try that.
6: Attacked by a beaver.
19: Oops. Dog doing his part. Beaver coming back for more.
5: Horrible.
6: Holy.
19: Thank you, New Jersey.
5: I mean, it is what he's laughing, which it does kind of. I can see where maybe you might laugh just uncomfortably because it's a tiny little beaver.
19: Yes, but it's a beaver coming after a kid coming up on shore, and then he launches the beaver into the water. It's hilarious.
5: So I told you guys earlier in the week, but if you're just listening to this segment now for the first time, you haven't heard the beaver story yet. I used to, when I was in college, it's summer times, my job, I worked for the local city, and my job was to go and clear rivers and streams of beaver dams, and they build these things thick.
19: Yeah.
5: It's amazing. And
19: they
5: then
19: breed
5: you got
19: in there.
5: Yeah.
19: Yes.
5: I mean, it's their domicile.
19: It's their home.
5: And so my job was to go out there with just your standard rake and like a handsaw and cut these things up and clear them out so the water can flow freely and the fish could do what they needed to do.
19: And luckily, knock wood, no pun intended.
5: I never had a beaver attack. I did see a beaver. And it is a scary situation.
19: Show its teeth.
5: Well, they're kind of always showing their teeth,
19: which is
5: why they're chewing on all that wood all the time.
19: Yeah.
5: Kind of scary. And did you know that the biggest beaver ever caught on record was in the 1920s, and it was 120 pounds.
19: Good grief.
5: Imagine 120 pounds of solid muscle.
19: Yeah, that's
5: quite a bit of fat, actually, too.
19: But they're strong.
5: They're strong.
19: They move trees.
5: Really good swimmers.
19: They take a tree down, and then they move the tree. That's a strong critter.
5: Imagine, like, you've probably all seen Narnia. Imagine that beaver in Narnia, but if it was like a real animal coming at you. So I understand why this family was scared. I'd be scared too.
19: Came up on shore.
5: Yeah. It's rabid. All right. What do you got, Spike? What's your favorite story?
19: So here's my story. My Friday favorite is going to fold in a story from today because I call this a happy ending. We started the week with another story of Seattle's Mayor Katie Wilson stepping in it. From a public relations standpoint, about a week ago, you brought the story to our attention of Chris Daniels. Is that King Five?
5: That was Como.
19: Como, I'm sorry. I apologize, Chris. Como News, Chris Daniels, asking the mayor about whether or not gunfire at a recent public event would cause her to change her perspective on surveillance camera use in the city, closed circuit TV in the city for crime prevention and crime solving. That went sideways because the mayor did not know how to answer, and the mayor's public relations team stop the interview.
5: Stepped in.
19: Changing the story.
5: Do you want to hear a little bit of it?
19: Please.
5: All right. Oh, here we go.
7: I wouldn't be an excellent reporter if I didn't ask you. It's been an eventful week.
5: Let me scoot ahead a little bit to the...
7: I'm concerned about you.
8: And gun violence, but I'm doing fine.
7: And the last question would be related to that, you know, I talked to people in that neighborhood who said that... Hold on. It's just one last question. People in that community who are concerned that there's been rising gun violence and that there should be more surveillance cameras and that kind of thing, that's obviously been an issue that you weighed in on. Does that change your perspective at all?
8: Let's keep it on the topic.
7: But does that change your perspective at all on the issue of surveillance cameras based on what you went through on Tuesday?
8: Appreciate it, but let's keep
7: it on top. She's about to answer the question.
5: Though. Listen to this part from Chris.
7: Okay. I mean, it looks worse when you jump in like that.
9: I'm sorry. I specifically said to keep it on topic.
5: And then the guy steps in and says, I specifically said to keep it on topic, as if his job is to tell Chris Daniels how to do his job. Ridiculous. Ridiculous.
19: Agreed. But then there was another story, or that was from last week. This week, the mayor is at a public event, and the news organization reached out ahead of time through email. Will the mayor be available for a quick interview after the scheduled event? Because that was the issue in the first incident.
5: Mm-hmm. To talk about transparency.
19: Talk about the mayor's inability to, or unwillingness, I should say, to take questions from reporters. And so the mayor, who had been contacted ahead of time through email by the news organization, wasn't available. Didn't want to talk about transparency. Was
5: after,
19: unavailable.
5: After initially saying, we could probably make that happen.
19: We should better make that happen. Well, I say all that as a backstory to tell you that today the mayor had a public event, and a mayor seems to be on a bit of a comeback tour, make good
5: apology tour.
19: Apology tour. That's there the word. Apology tour. Mayor had a session today about, of course, affordable housing. The mayor went out of her way to praise Amazon, Microsoft, Starbucks. Starbucks. What? We didn't even get into there. The mayor first thing out of the gate when she was elected telling people to stop shopping at Starbucks.
5: Yeah.
19: Stop buying coffee at Starbucks. It's one of the city's largest employers, a cornerstone industry in Seattle.
5: I have that, actually, if you want to hear it.
19: Yeah, sure. Yep. I can.
5: This is the first thing she ever did as mayor.
10: Together, we can send a powerful message. No contract. No contract. That is why I am proud to join them on their picket line and proud to say loud and clear, I am not buying Starbucks and you should not either.
5: All right, so now she's saying,
19: well, the mayor is
5: thank
19: out
5: the Lord for these companies. Compliment,
19: you got it? Oh, please. Yeah.
11: I mean, it's really great that Amazon's invested $3.5 million in this project.
12: What do you think it means in terms of the relationship with your office and big business, knowing we all saw the video from a couple of weeks ago on stage at CLU?
11: So again, I'm really excited about this partnership, and I mean, just to give another example, right? Today we announced a second large new shelter site, Tiny House Village, that that we're working on, and that is with a philanthropic partnership from Challenge Seattle. So that includes money from Starbucks, from T-Mobile, from Microsoft, from John Stanton and Terry Gillespie, and so really grateful for their partnership.
19: It's like watching your kid ride away on a bike for the first time. She's learning to not fall over.
5: She's
19: staying up.
5: She didn't say, I'm not going to talk about that.
19: Right.
5: Chris Daniels was referencing this, of course.
13: I think the claims that millionaires are going to leave our state are, like, super overblown. And if, you know, the ones that leave, like, bye.
5: She loves the claps.
19: She stayed on message.
5: Yeah.
19: Her team didn't step in and keep her from falling over. Took away the training wheels of her PR team.
5: Sure.
19: Our little mayor's learning how to
5: she's
19: do it.
5: She's not
19: on her
5: my
19: own.
5: Mayor.
19: Well, you know, I would speak for the city. Oh, okay. Or speak for the city. Mayor Wilson is finding her way.
5: She's finding
19: she's
5: her way.
19: She's staying up. She's not skinning her knee every time she gets up there and talks to the press.
5: Oh, I think she's still skinning her knee.
19: Well, there may be falls ahead.
5: Oh, there is. This is one big fall in slow motion. Unfortunately, it's a fast motion. That's what we're watching. But I'm glad that she didn't run away.
19: She didn't run away.
5: Question.
19: She didn't dodge the question. Because he tried. The reporter tried to say, well,
5: yeah.
19: I'm just going to talk about how great it is that they're helping and contributing. And I don't want companies to leave city. I appreciate that these guys are big players in
5: our
19: economy.
5: Nice. It would be nice if she carried this message forward, recognizing that it's valuable to have huge corporations and companies in your city who just spray money all over your city like a fire hose.
19: Who pay a workforce.
5: Yeah.
19: Who contribute philanthropically.
5: Yep. It'd be nice if she recognized that.
19: And stop telling them to leave. Stop waving goodbye
5: when
19: they do.
5: Stop saying bye.
19: Yeah.
5: Yeah,
19: 100%. So it's progress for her honor, the mayor.
5: Interesting.
19: It's growing up.
5: Interesting. You're groans up and you're groans up and you're groans up. All right, my favorite, I'm pulling from a listener suggestion.
19: Great.
5: Earlier in the week, it was on Monday, it was Star Wars Day, May 4th.
19: May the 4th.
5: May the 4th be with you.
19: Can I apologize real quick to my wife at this moment for not wearing the shirt she bought me for Star Wars Day?
5: For Star Wars Day?
19: Yeah.
5: Go ahead.
19: I didn't wear. I apologize, sweetie. She bought me this beautiful shirt. You know the shirts where you give a star a rating, right? You know, where you got like 5, 4 stars.
5: Oh, yeah.
19: Like kind of a review.
5: Sure.
19: Right? She bought me this wonderful shirt, 5 stars, and it said Galactic Empire. You know, would not recommend. Terrible shot, horrible aim for the stormtroopers. And the 1 star was only, and it was the gold star was a Death Star.
5: Oh, nice.
19: Great shirt.
5: It's a good shirt.
19: I didn't wear it on
5: the 4th.
19: It
5: would be better if you wore it than
19: you
5: described it.
19: Exactly.
5: Yeah.
19: Well, I didn't wear it on Star Wars Day.
5: Apology. I don't know if it's accepted, but it's now been offered.
19: It's been offered. It's out there.
5: So on Star Wars Day, we got to play some Star Wars music, which is always fun. Which is actually a good excuse for me. Unbelievable. This is just unbelievable music. To think that John Williams wrote this having not read the script to Star Wars. And for it to be, would you say that this is the most recognizable film music of all time? Do you think, what would be the most recognizable?
19: Oh,
5: what would be more than that?
19: Maybe 2001 Space Odyssey from way back.
14: Yeah, but would people associate that with 2001? Would they be able to say that's from 2001?
19: From my generation.
14: Yeah,
19: maybe so.
14: I would say Star Wars is high up there.
19: Yeah, it's hard to find a more impactful soundtrack. If not, maybe something else.
14: Across generations, I would say Star Wars. It could also be, again, Raiders. John Williams.
19: Raiders.
14: Could be Raiders.
19: Right.
14: Could be Jaws, which is simple, but I think you're falling into like a territory where people are aging out of knowing that.
19: Generational, yeah.
14: But Star Wars carries on.
19: Every generation has their favorite John Williams soundtrack.
14: That's true. Right? Oh, man. I know it's not possible, but I just hope he never dies. Is he still with us? I think he's still with us.
19: I think he is, yeah.
14: I should have checked. What's fascinating, though, is
19: I have an update on my phone. If you ever
14: okay, he's still with us. There you go.
23: He was born in 1932.
14: I know. His life story is amazing. How he came to become a composer and how he got into the film industry and writing music. I think he's the most nominated person ever for Oscars. I think he's got like 56 Oscar nominations or something like that. Because he's just everything he does, it's the highest possible quality. But he was talking about writing the Star Wars theme. That was not originally supposed to span a universe. He thought it was a one-off movie.
19: Oh, wow.
14: But he talked to CNN, Chris Wallace, who was on CNN at the time. Which I don't know if he's still there. Anyway, I think this was for their online thing that then went out of business. But this is John Williams talking about that.
15: I got to say, I saw the movie when it came out in the 70s. I'd never heard anything like that. What was your thought of what you wanted to achieve there? And how did you go about it, both in terms of the music you composed and how you orchestrated it?
16: Well, I really worked backwards, Chris, because this piece is the last piece I wrote in the process of writing an hour and a half of music and so on, because I couldn't seem to get a sort of heraldic theme that had the heroic aspect of it that the orchestra could present in a short period of time. Like we'd have 2 hours to play a symphony and have a finale to it. And I finally, in desperation, really, just worked out this thing which jumps a fifth dom theme, that do sol da da da di, up jumping up to do again, an octave higher. If I had a piano, I could show you. That seemed to me to be a direct, strong, heroic, clear, sonorous sound from the orchestra. And I smile when I hear it. There's just this is an inside thing, and it is a particularly electrifying brass interpretation that I don't know how much credit I can take for that, but the great brass section of the London Symphony excited over maybe not me conducting them, but the arrival of their new principal trumpet in this heraldic phrase.
14: Isn't it so interesting?
19: I don't know how much credit I can take. Did he actually say that?
14: Isn't that amazing? To be so humble. I mean, and also, we talked about this earlier in the week on Star Wars Day, but would those movies be a universe today were it not for John Williams' music? I don't know that they would.
19: I don't think so. Whether it's the Raiders of the Lost Ark trilogy or series or sure. Star Wars, no, not even close. Those movies take you places, or those soundtracks, I should
14: yeah.
19: say, take you places.
14: Yeah, and the thing that people, when you think of Star Wars, you hear that in your head. And like, how many movies is that the case for? It's kind of only movies where John Williams is involved. Aside from maybe Interstellar. Like I hear Interstellar. Yeah. When I think of Interstellar, I hear the soundtrack.
19: When you think of The Godfather, do you hear that?
14: I think of The Godfather. Yeah.
19: I tell you what, though. You see an image of Darth Vader. Do you not hear? Dun, dun, dun,
14: 100%.
19: Dun, dun,
14: yeah,
19: dun,
14: absolutely. Dun,
19: dun. Yeah.
14: That's good music. Right? We should go out on it. Here we go. Yeah. Thank you, John Williams. Again, Star Wars Day was a couple days ago, but still fun to talk about. We got a lot more coming up. Oh, is that your shirt?
19: That's
14: you got a picture of it?
19: Yeah.
14: Oh, that's funny. Yeah, one star. We got a lot more coming up. Spike, what do we got coming up next?
19: There's a big event on Sunday.
14: Oh, that's right.
19: It's
14: thank you for the reminder.
19: It's Mother's Day.
14: Yeah.
19: We talk about how Ursula's got a great piece of mind with West about how to make sure she gets some Mother's Day she doesn't want to ask you for.
14: Ursula specifically?
19: Ursula has a piece
14: just moms
19: she wrote.
14: In general?
19: Moms in general. How to give the moms a Mother's Day she doesn't want to have to ask you to give.
14: Are you good at Mother's Day?
19: Getting better. So I'm a work in progress. I'll tell you some horror stories.
14: You're getting better. Now that your kids are grown up.
19: Yeah. Yes, thank you.
14: All right. We got a lot more coming up. Stick around.
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4: Good afternoon. I'm Aaron Granillo. The latest job report comes in better than expected. CBS

0: Was on Microsoft's voluntary retirement offer as eligible employees could now walk away with a cash lump sum. Capra News Radio's Luke Ducey breaks says the buyout depends on your role and tenure.
1: That lower tier worker would get between $100,000 and $120,000, a director level somewhere between $130,000 and $150,000 in a lump sum before taxes. That $150,000 after taxes is about $100,000 is what you would get in cash.
0: You'll also get full medical, dental, and vision for an entire year, plus all vested and unvested stock. That plan was first reviewed by the Seattle Times. A cyber attack has hit Canvas, the education platform used by students across the country, knocking tens of thousands of students offline in Washington. UW, Seattle Colleges, and Wazoo all disabled access. UW tells the Times some course-related information may have been exposed, but not sensitive personal data. State leaders are calling for more federal dollars for more ferry boats. Democratic U.S. Representative Emily Randall has introduced the Bipartisan Ferries Act.
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3: All right, we still have our traffic alert up in Bellingham, Aaron. This report brought to us by Seattle Sports. In fact, the entire freeway, I-5, shut down in both directions at Sunset Drive this afternoon, where we have a person in crisis situation. So northbound, you're detoured at Iowa Street now. Southbound still detours at Sunset Drive. No estimation when this is going to reopen. Delay that trip through Bellingham this afternoon if you can. Most surface streets are all jam-packed through this area as well. Mount Lake Terrace, we cleared that crash north 5 at State Route 104. Still slow from 145th to the scene. Seattle to Linwood, however, has improved to 20 minutes. North 5 coming in from the south end. Scattered backups starting at the Michigan Curve to the Ship Canal Bridge. There is a big clear patch through the heart of downtown. 35 minutes, though, to get through downtown. South 5, we're slow from Lake City Way to the Convention Center. 20 to 25 minutes between Linwood and Seattle. Over on the east side, South 405 and Northeast 85th in Kirkland, your right lane is blocked from a disabled vehicle. And Tacoma to Olympia, 55 minutes. You've got backups to JBLM and again heading into Olympia. 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I'm Nate Connors.
0: Yeah, we've got some partly sunny skies emerging this afternoon. Temperatures today in the low to mid-60s. Come tomorrow, we'll see highs reach the low 70s. For Mother's Day, Sunday, highs will be in the mid-60s. Right now, 59 degrees in downtown Seattle. I'm Aaron Granillo, Cairo News Radio.
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5: Welcome back to the show. This one's for the mothers. This segment is for all the wonderful mothers out there. It's a big weekend. They deserve our praise and our appreciation. It's tough to do. It's tough to figure out what to get moms. I struggle with it every single year. I try to be sincere while at the same time. I'm usually procrastinate on these types of things. So, like, how do you be... Here's a question. How can you be sincere with, like, one day's notice? Because that's kind of the zone that I'm in.
6: There's the habit you got to break.
5: The one day ahead.
6: The one day notice. Ursula's piece on My Northwest is worth reading, because what it really says, and I'll paraphrase Ursula's piece, I highly recommend you go read it. And it speaks to the mothers in the audience, not so much the fathers in the audience. Because we fall into a habit, and I'm in the same place you're at right now, have been for decades.
5: Yeah.
6: Is that life's busy and you got so many things as a father, as a husband, that pull at you.
5: Yeah, you're doing a lot of stuff.
6: You got a lot of stuff. But remember, you'd be nowhere without her.
5: Oh, yeah, no, absolutely.
6: I mean, we all know that.
5: Yeah, of course.
6: But I fell into this. I'm not trying to knock on you, because I fell in the same habit year after year after year after year.
5: Yeah.
6: And you know in the back of your mind, and you'll get to it because there's still time. You'll get to it. You'll get to it.
5: Yeah.
6: You just got to make a priority, make a decision to make the time early.
5: I wonder, too, if I've just gotten into the habit, because I do feel like I do some of my best work under pressure.
6: A lot of people, it's true for a lot of folks.
5: And so it's like pressure makes a diamond. Like, would she get as good of a Mother's Day if I thought of it 3 weeks in advance? I don't know. Probably.
6: Okay.
5: Maybe even better.
6: Okay, maybe.
5: But I'm using that to justify.

0: by my lateness.
1: You're aware right there.
0: And so at least I'm aware, which I don't really deserve credit for.
1: Well, Ursula's piece speaks to the mom. Say, you know what? Tell your family what you'd like. Tell your family what, you know, I don't want to do the same breakfast or brunch, and I don't want card and last minute flowers. Don't, you know, if that's, I didn't
0: read the article, but what she said.
1: But she says, if you're going to be disappointed because you've got flowers and cards and a last minute thought, and that's what you get every year, that's on you, moms. Tell the family what you want. And it might be a little too late right now, but tell them what you want.
0: Yeah.
1: The truly unpleasant Mrs. O'Neill, she schooled me up on this.
0: She tells you what she wants?
1: Yeah. I mean, and I try to always exceed expectations, and that's a late lesson learned, trust me.
0: Yeah.
1: Melissa doesn't want, you know, I mean, of course we'll have brunch. She wants her kids in the house for Mother's Day.
0: But all the nice things.
1: All the nice things. But what she really wants is the kids in doing some activities with her. You know, we're gonna have a yard day.
0: Oh, that's nice.
1: At the O'Neill home on Mother's Day.
0: Do the grass and plant some stuff.
1: Pull some weeds. Get some stuff done that mom's been dying to get done. But, you know, Melissa broke her wrist recently.
0: I didn't know. I forgot. You did mention that.
1: She's been in a cast for the first time in her life.
0: Oh, that's no fun.
1: And it keeps her from doing the things. And spring has sprung.
0: So she wants to watch you do yard work.
1: Yes. In a lounge chair under an umbrella with
0: a
1: cool
0: drink.
1: Getting a
0: little sense of what you and her, the relationship dynamic in the yard. Is there a lot of pointing? Like my wife likes to garden.
1: Yeah.
0: By pointing me in a direction, be like, plant that over there.
1: That's right. She's the brains of the outfit. I'm the muscle.
0: She designs the yard and I'm the worker.
1: Make it happen.
0: Yeah. Yes. Okay.
1: But and the kid's like, what should we get mom for Mother's Day? You should give her your time.
0: That is
1: Mother's
0: nice.
1: Did you,
0: when you were a kid, what did your mom want to do for Mother's Day? Because my mom always wanted, it was just some activity. Like we did a lot of hikes. She would say, like, hey, let's go out and go on a hike. Sometimes we'd go fishing.
1: Nice.
0: So she wanted to go out, you know, it's all family stuff.
1: And did she tell you, she told you guys what she wanted, right? Or did your old man already know?
0: No, you get to choose, what are we doing today?
1: Okay.
0: And then she would choose, and we would do.
1: Okay, super. That's thoughtful.
0: That sort of stuff.
1: Yeah.
0: I'm sure there was a flower thing involved and probably a card.
1: And those things it's cumulative. The respect and love and appreciation shown on Mother's Day.
0: Yeah, like a handprint. That would be very meaningful.
1: But that takes ahead of time. See, that's the forethought.
0: That takes ahead of time.
1: The plaster, the little plaster handprint.
0: I think I'm going to make my mom a handprint this year.
1: Your mom?
0: My mom.
1: Nice.
0: I think she'd love it.
1: That's great.
0: I'll buy two because I got big hands now, but I'll make her a handprint.
1: There's still,
0: Also, there'll be like kind of a laugh factor for her on that one. She'll think that's funny.
1: It's the same hand that fit inside yours. It's still the same hand.
0: Yes.
1: That's right.
0: That's what I'll write it.
1: That's nice.
0: I'll say, I love you, mommy. And she'll be like, this is a weird gift. Why are you giving me a handprint? I don't want this. She goes, I'd love a gift card.
1: Yeah.
0: That'd be nice.
1: That'd be nice. Sure.
0: Maybe a little bit of your time to take care of something in my yard.
1: There you go.
0: We're going to do a barbecue at my parents'. So we'll go over there. We'll head over there in the afternoon. That'll be really nice. Celebrate with all the moms and the family.
1: That's wonderful.
0: Time. It's all about time. Yeah. This is funny. Big Al in Vancouver, Washington says, my old standby is a one free car wash coupon.
1: Oops. Okay, Al. Good for you, buddy. Whatever she wants.
0: That's a good suggestion.
1: A car detail.
0: Because it's your time.
1: Yes.
0: And probably, you know what? I bet you, I don't know who Mrs. Big Al is, but she probably wants to see Big Al in some tiny little shorts.
1: Right, there you go.
0: Spraying water on the car.
1: From dodgeball?
0: Yeah, I don't know. Whatever it is.
1: Some booty shorts?
0: Yeah, some tiny
1: t-shirt,
0: little shorts. Big Al out there.
1: Out, bust up soapy bucket.
0: Scrubbing down. The weather's supposed to be nice, even if it's not.
1: Clean car is just a side effect. That's the real gift.
0: Yeah.
1: It's the act
0: of. Mrs. Big Al don't care. She says, get in there and get wet, big guy.
1: That's right, man.
0: Get those sudsy.
1: Those rims for me.
0: Yeah. I think you missed a spot. A little lower.
1: You know, it's funny because when you read that text, which is a great idea, I'm thinking, a certificate to get your car detailed. No. She would much rather watch the kids, and not from Mrs. Big Al's.
0: Yeah.
1: But she'd rather the kids got out there and clean the cars.
0: Yeah.
1: Clean her car up. Detail her car. That's what moms would appreciate. Things that make them feel appreciated and make their life a little smilier, you know, a little happier, but that you're putting the time in, not spending the money so much, just putting the time in.
0: Can somebody please text in 888-973-5476? What should I get my wife? Do I give her a gift on behalf of the kids? Because they're still not at the age yet where they're thinking, like they make a bunch of art and stuff, but they're doing that all year. Like, they'll probably make a card. I'll task them tonight. I'll say, hey, boys.
1: Here you go.
0: Make some cards.
1: Yep.
0: draw something.
1: Yep.
0: Doesn't even have to be good. She doesn't really even care that it's very good.
1: Build something out of Legos.
0: Just make something. No, not the Legos, because then those pieces get everywhere. And then what are you going to do with Legos? Okay. You're an adult.
1: No. If they made your mom a little, or made your wife a little something out of Legos, then you shellac that, you glue it together, it's forever.
0: Yeah, but then where are you going to keep it? That's a pain in the butt.
1: And you got to
0: dust. A card is a nice thing because you can look at it and you put it away. And later on, you can see it. But, like, you can't hold on to Legos for 30 years.
1: We have one my kid made for...
0: Legos?
1: Yeah. A little. My father-in-law worked at Boeing. And my kid made him a little jet out of Legos. And it's still sitting. And you glued it? Yeah.
0: Oh, that's awesome.
1: We still have that to this day.
0: Maybe, like, an ashtray was an old thing that people used to give. You better make an ashtray.
1: I made ashtrays at the same summer camp that got me stung by ants. That's why I made ashtray there.
0: Yeah. That's what you did the day before you left in pain and at the hospital. People are texting in. Spa days are nice. This is all low hanging fruit, guys. Like I've thought of all these. I've given all these gifts.
1: But you do have, as the dad, you do have to fund.
0: I know it's a big responsibility
1: thing for the boys.
0: I also feel like it's a bigger responsibility. I don't mean to just turn it about me and complain.
1: No. But the whole city's living through you. We're here with you, buddy.
0: I feel like dads have such a huge thing on their plate because you have to make it happen for mom in a way that I don't know if moms feel that pressure on Father's Day. I'm not saying this about Father's Day, but I don't know if it's the same pressure. Do you disagree with that or agree with that? Or would you rather not answer?
1: My wife takes great pride in shaming me by how well she does Father's Day.
0: Okay.
1: I mean,
0: kind of the same thing that I'm saying.
1: Yeah.
0: She does it a lot better?
1: Oh, yeah.
0: That doesn't sound like you're enjoying Father's Day as much.
1: No, it's a day of shame for me.
0: I don't think that's what the day's supposed to be about, Spike.
1: I have to harken back to the 6 weeks ago when I blew it.
0: I don't think that's what it's supposed to be about.
1: Anyway, the point being, Sunday's Mother's Day. If you're just now hearing about it,
0: do something nice.
1: You're welcome.
0: Yes, do something nice.
1: You're just figuring this out.
0: B&P Wildwood says, get her a beefcake fireman calendar. I'm not going to get her a calendar of other guys, you weirdos. Not a chance.
1: Hey,
0: Colleen and Shoreline says,
1: we should take 12 pictures of you in various beefcake attire.
0: And then AI it.
1: Yeah.
0: Make him strong and more handsome, and then give it to my wife.
1: Here he is chopping wood.
0: Colleen,
1: deep sea fishing.
0: Colleen says, make or buy a wooden planter and have each plant something in it. That's a nice idea.
1: That's a really nice idea.
0: That's a nice idea.
1: Start a little garden for mom.
0: Yep, little garden. Moms love little gardens. It's a big thing. All right, we got a lot more coming up. Text messages. Stick around. We'll be right back.
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7: All right, welcome back to the show. Man, you guys got a lot of great suggestions for Mother's Day, helping me out. I appreciate it. Thank you. One of these in here is a golden ticket. Somebody sent it in, Robin in Olympia, and I'm going to read it in just a second.
8: Okay.
7: But let's get to some of these other text messages.
8: Sure.
7: And then I'll read that one. All right, go for it, Laura.
9: On not enough seats at Spike's kids' college graduation, Elena says, Spike, my friend just had to view her daughter on a monitor. BYU is huge. Families are huge. Emma got her master's in accountancy. Yes, take a folding chair. And I'm so happy Darby's field of education is in the arts.
8: Oh, thank you.
7: Good luck getting a seat.
8: I'll get a seat. Yeah, I'm going to get a seat. John and Evan says, we'll fly to Washington, D.C. on Monday to watch our son graduate from the Graduate School of Asian Studies at Georgetown U. Wow.
7: Wow. Good for
8: you,
7: John.
8: He went from cooking pizzas on the Ave to decking on tugboats, Tacoma, to a master's degree.
7: From Georgetown. That's fantastic.
8: Congratulations, John.
7: On addiction and harm reduction kits, which we talked about a little earlier, Spike actually got an article about this very topic right now in My Northwest. I highly recommend it. Check it out. Dinah Never says, Jake, I totally agree with you. My daughter was on drugs, and I'm so glad that she didn't have the option to get harm reduction kits. You and I disagree on this, which is totally fine. I don't like these kits. I think they prolong the problem. But
8: and there's evidence that they do, but there's also evidence that they reduce the secondary effects of intravenous drug use, and I'm all for saving lives whenever it's possible. But again, thank you for everybody for their opinion.
7: And I'm the opposite.
9: John in Snohomish says, what does it cost us when someone gets an infection from using dirty drug paraphernalia?
7: Here's a key number I want everyone to remember as we talk about these drug things. They recently did a cleanup of Seattle. What did they find on the streets?
8: 661,000 sharps.
7: And where'd they get them?
8: On the streets.
7: All right.
8: Go ahead. No, you read that one.
7: 206?
8: Yep.
7: Congrats, Spike, on your recovery from a 31-year friend of Bill W. I love how you and Jake respectfully explore both sides of important topics. Keep it up. It's very nice.
8: So do we. We appreciate you guys being here for us.
9: Best Alien movies. David Graham says Land of the Lost is the best alien-ish movie.
7: Is that an alien movie? Is that the dinosaur one?
8: The Will Ferrell version? Land of the Lost?
7: I didn't know there was aliens in that.
8: I thought it was subterranean Earth, but that's just me. The Knowing from Nick Cage is great, says Janet and Kent.
7: That's got to be one of the worst titles of all time. The Knowing. It's a cool premise, actually.
8: And I'm, not, I'm not familiar with it.
7: You should check it. Well, Nick Cage, everything Nick Cage says I like. Contact with Jodie Foster. That's a very good film.
8: Wonderful film.
7: Everybody loves it, I think.
9: On Too Much Tech for School Kids, Julie B. says, my son is doing everything except art and sculpture and phys ed on his computer. He never comes home with homework, anything paper form. It's ridiculous. I don't know how I'm supposed to help him do better when everything is on the computer.
7: Let me tell you what. My now 11-year-old son was doing math homework the other night on a computer. No paper and pen. No pencil and paper.
8: I couldn't even fathom.
9: Everyone's handwriting is going to be atrocious.
7: It's going to be atrocious. And the poor kid was like, he was really struggling with it. And we had a real sit down. I literally pulled out paper and I said, why don't we work this out on paper? Do you know how to do it? And he goes, yeah, but I have to click on the boxes and do it this way. And I was like, but do you know how you're getting to that answer? And so we sat there and we wrote it out on pencil and paper.
8: Good.
7: He didn't think he was allowed to do that. He said, I have to do it by computer. And I said, no, that's... I don't like these screens. I really don't. All right, we're almost out of time, and I want to read this one real fast. I asked for your suggestions for Mother's Day gifts. This one comes from Robin. She is in Olympia. She says, all right, Jake, I've got a golden ticket for you. A friend did this for me when my kids were younger, and it's a treasure to this day. Interview your children. Ask them questions, type it out, and then give it to mom. It will be a treasure that she will hang on to forever. Ask them questions like, what is mom good at? What does mom smell like? These types of things that will pull at her heartstrings that she will keep for the rest of her life. Good luck. Isn't that a wonderful idea?
8: That is fantastic. Who's that from?
7: This is from Robin in Olympia.
8: Robin, thank you. Yeah. Thank you, thank you.
7: You win the day, Robin. Thank you very much. Have a great weekend, everyone. Happy Mother's Day out there. John Curley's coming up next. We'll see you Monday. Bye-bye.
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22: I'm Jennifer Kuiper. The Dutch cruise ship at the center of the deadly hantavirus outbreak is on its way to Spain's Canary Islands with nearly 150 guests and crew members on board. Ramy Innocencio reports from Tenerife, Spain.
23: Protesters on the largest of Spain's Canary Islands are raising concerns about the upcoming arrival of the MV Hondius, the ship at the center of the hantavirus outbreak.
24: For me, not good.
25: I don't like the idea because in the hospitals we don't have too much beds.
23: These demonstrations come as global health officials work to track down passengers who departed the vessel before guests were put on lockdown.
26: This is a dangerous virus. Only to the person who is really infected.
22: That's World Health Organization spokesperson Christian Lindmeyer. The cruise ship passengers will disembark in groups of five, be put on small boats, taken to the port, and then they will be picked up by planes from their respective countries. The U.S. and U.K. have sent their own planes. The U.S. is awaiting a response from Iran on a memorandum of understanding. CBS's Weijia Zhang explains.
27: The U.S. did give Iran a memorandum of understanding, which is not exactly a peace proposal. It's basically a deal to start working on a deal. So they would have 30 days to negotiate and really fill in the blanks.
22: President Trump says Ukraine and Russia have agreed to observe a 3-day truce starting tomorrow and a mutual swap of 1,000 prisoners each. Trump most posts on social media that the short truce would hopefully be the beginning of the end of a very long, deadly and hard-fought war. CBS's Olivia Rinaldi.
28: Both sides had actually agreed to the ceasefire earlier in the week. Russia proposed it. Ukraine agreed. It was supposed to go into effect last night, their time on Thursday night. And since then, they have both accused each other of violating said ceasefire. The thing that's interesting here is that President Trump says they agreed to it at his request.
22: Also, Ukraine's president has ordered his army not to attack Red Square during Russia's parade tomorrow. A crowd gathered at the Alabama State House as lawmakers approved a plan for new U.S. House primaries if courts allow the state to use different congressional districts in this year's elections. The action came on the same day the Virginia Supreme Court dealt a major setback to Democrats by overturning a redistricting plan that could have helped Democrats win as many as 4 additional House seats. Republican Virginia Senator Ryan McDougall.
29: Today, the court ruled, and as we have been saying from the beginning, you cannot violate the Constitution in order to change the Constitution. The Supreme Court made that clear.
22: Stocks closed up on Wall Street. This is CBS News.
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7: Coming up, a verdict in the shooting death of a teenager in Renton. That's after Nate Connors at the real-time traffic desk.
6: All right, Aaron, this one's brought to us by Subaru of Puyallup. Good news up in Bellingham. We're all clear. Both southbound and northbound I-5 had just recently reopened at Sunset Drive following close to a two-hour closure for a personal crisis situation. So South 5 is totally cleared out. North 5, we're getting there. Just a brief backup still down in South Bellingham. Everett to Marysville, a 10-minute trip. Seattle to Everett's at 40 minutes. Bellevue to Everett already at 50 minutes. Most of that slowing is in Bellevue. Once you get into Kirkland, this turns into scattered slowing through Bothell. South 5 into Seattle slows at 85th in the downtown. North 5, we've got our scattered backups from the Michigan Curve to the Ship Canal.
0: Canal Bridge. 35 minutes to get through downtown. South 405 slows from Bellevue all the way into the Renton S-curves. Bellevue to Renton, plan on 25 minutes. And Tacoma to Olympia, you just hit 1 hour. 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
1: Good afternoon. I'm Aaron Granello. An off-duty security guard has now been convicted in the shooting death of a teenager. Aaron Myers was found guilty today of second-degree murder and assault for killing 17-year-old Ali Rohani outside a Renton Big Five Sporting Goods 2 years ago. The teen had a BB gun. Myers mistook that for a real gun. An argument in Seattle's Beacon Hill neighborhood this morning led to gunfire. Detective Eric Munoz with Seattle Police says it happened by an RV near 35th Avenue South and South Finley Street.
2: There was an altercation among a number of people in that RV, or basically in or around that RV. And during that time, the suspect had walked up to them and some sort of altercation or argument ensued. And that suspect fired off the gun.
1: Bullets hit the RV and one person who was grazed in the head. Medics took them to Harborview and they are expected to survive. Police have not caught that shooter. A Seattle man has been detained after social media posts appear to show him throwing a rock at a monk seal in Hawaii. Cairo News Radio's Luke Ducey has more.
3: Video appears to show the 37-year-old suspect from Seattle standing on a beach in Maui, throwing a rock the size of a brick at the head of a monk seal that was swimming about 10 feet away.
4: What are you doing? Why would you throw a rock at it? Hello?
3: It's not clear if the rock hit the seal. Hawaiian monk seals are protected under federal and state law. The man was detained by law enforcement. Luke Ducey, Cairo News Radio.
1: New developments in the long-running debate over helicopter landings at Seattle Children's Hospital. The Laurelhurst Community Council now says it fully supports the hospital's plan to end a key medical review process, clearing the way for faster city approval. Both sides say the change will speed up emergency air access for critically ill and injured children. Your weather update now, seeing some increasing sunshine this afternoon. Highs today in the low 60s. Right now, 60 degrees in downtown Seattle. I'm Aaron Granillo, Cairo News Radio.
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7: Welcome to the John Curley Show on this glorious Friday afternoon here in the wonderful Pacific Northwest. I'm Greg Tomlin. This is Angela Poe Russell.
5: Hello, Greg. I am so excited to be with you. I've been hoping they would put us together sometime.
7: Yes, absolutely. I'm relishing the opportunity. And, you know,
8: this is first.
5: It's been forever.
7: Yes. And you know what I'm struck by? I thought about how to open the show today. And I'm really excited for the amount of conversations we're going to have with many hot button issues of the day. And I'm struck by some of our differences, right? I'm male, you're female. I'm white, you're black. Our politics are different. I lean a little to the right. I think you probably lean a little more progressive. I play guitar, you play piano, right? Mm-hmm. But there's also things that unite us. We're both parents. Mm-hmm. We both love media, journalism, mm-hmm. Communication, the arts. Mm-hmm. And both of us love our country. Yes. The state and the city. So I can't wait to explore the things that unite us and areas where we may differ. And honestly, it's what makes this job so fascinating and interesting and captivating, and also just what adds flavor to life in general.
5: Okay, it's 3:08. We just started and I'm already tearing up.
7: Okay.
5: Well, that was beautiful. Thank you. I love that.
7: Yes. So let's dive right into it. And what I mean by that is bright lights and hot orbs. And it's not the name of Capitol Hill's most trendy new nightclub. It's the term the Seattle Times uses to describe the latest dump of UFO files, which reveals from the United States government,
8: Well, what does it reveal exactly? My impression after exploring some of these files is we got to see a lot more fuzzy blobs filmed in black and white that move quickly and sometimes look like they're defying the laws of physics. Now, these are called UAPs in modern terms, unidentified anomalous phenomena. UFO is what most of us grew up knowing them as, unidentified flying objects, but they had to change that definition because not necessarily all of these things that we're seeing in pictures and hearing in people's recollections are flying. So we had to mix it up a little bit, but the new terminology seems like a bit of a mouthful.
5: Yeah, unidentified anomalous phenomenon. Is
8: Say
5: that it?
8: Three times quickly and I'll give you a dollar. Exactly.
5: I know. But you're right. I was so excited about going on the website and being able to see the pictures. And then you go in there and you're right. It's like the blob. So I decided, I was like, okay, well, maybe if I read some of the files, and I did uncover something really interesting.
8: There we go.
5: Story time. It is a dark night, August 1947. Mr. Powell, an airline captain with Pan American. He's flying from Newfoundland to LaGuardia.
8: Okay.
5: And while he's there in the air, sees this bright orange object. At first, his co-pilot doesn't see it, and then they adjust and move, and now both of them see this bright orange object right side of the cockpit. They said they saw it for about 30 seconds and that it did not appear gaseous in the sense that it was, it seemed like it was a real solid thing. So okay. I found the actual files more interesting than the pictures, because you're right, the pics, you just see these, it's like you could have
8: it's very underwhelming. And if people are following us on YouTube right now, we've been putting up some of the pictures here during our conversation. You can also go to war.gov. That's the Department of War, the newly dubbed Department of War, formerly the Department of Defense. And they have a little UFO tab in the top right hand corner. And when you click it, you can just sort of click through a number of these pictures that have been newly released. But again, Joe, you were almost irate at the, the false billing for what we were going to get today. There was a lot of excitement build. Donald Trump tweeted this out. Whereas previous administrations have failed to be transparent on the subject, with these new documents and videos, the people can decide for themselves what the hell is going on. And then he ends with a classic Trump. Have fun and enjoy.
9: I had very low expectations for this because the timing to me seems very, like, highly suspicious. Like, this is just distraction from a war, from a hantavirus, from the Epstein files. So I didn't expect much, but this fell well below expectations. This wasn't like a Department of Justice, official cataloged and curated file with redactions website. This is on the Department of War's recruiting website, where you can along with see these pictures, you can take quizzes and check in this week in photos. And here's this live events and speech. This is a joke. And then you go to see some of these pictures and some of the files, quote unquote, that they've released.
8: Okay, the one we have up right now on YouTube.
9: Yeah.
8: It's like an artist's rendering.
5: It's a rendering of it.
8: It's like someone who just took their first year in Photoshop put together.
9: This looked like it was created in 1991 and it's basically just a sphere that's been like elongated and a big bright light. It's the worst Photoshop ever. And here's the description, the caption on it. Actual site photo with FBI lab rendered graphic overlay depicting corroborated eyewitness reports from September 23rd of an apparent ellipsoid bronze metallic object materializing out of a bright light in the sky, 130 to 190 feet in length, and disappearing instantaneously.
5: And then it doesn't say where this happened. It doesn't say where this, I looked for it, never said where it happened. It was
9: And
5: odd.
9: This isn't like this isn't a file. Like, this isn't a classified file. If this was classified at any point in time, I can't imagine why. Like, why would you waste the red ink on the stamp on this thing? Like, this
5: it's
9: is just
5: interesting.
8: Don't you both feel that there's been a whole lot of buildup? And one of the reasons Trump was appealing is that he was coming from outside the government and he was going to blow the lid off all of America's secrets and JFK. We were going to get all these new answers and UFOs, and we'll finally know the truth about how our government is just hiding so many things from the American people. I mean, it's going to be like Men in Black was a documentary. It just seems like it's been like letdown after letdown. It's almost given me more faith in some of his successors. And like, it seems like a big nothing burger. And at the same time, there's this movie that came out, I think a documentary called The Age of Disclosure, which features high-level officials in the U.S. government, past and present, all talking about this stuff. But it still seems almost atmospheric or speculative at best.
5: Like to just talk, you mean?
8: Just more talk.
5: Well, speaking of talk, so I normally don't talk inside baseball, but I think for this story, I want to for the public benefit. So you know how we always talk about when you go to stores, they set the music a certain way, the temperature a certain way so that you'll buy.
8: For casinos.
5: All of that stuff is curated, right? Well, when I went on the site today, thewar.org, I noticed something. I don't know if you all noticed it yet.
8: I'm going there now.
5: But in the comms world, because I not only have I done journalism, but I've worked in corporate and I help with comms. And all this stuff is run through their communication channels. So you'll notice on the website, each person in his cabinet, or most of them, have a quote about the release of the files. Yeah. Okay. Each of them has a quote. And you ever see where marketers will stand on a certain word so that you get that word ingrained in your
11: 100%,
5: head?
11: 100%. Yes.
5: They kept using the word transparency.
11: Yep.
5: Hegseth, transparency. Trump, transparency. I mean, every single person was using this word transparency. And it just made me think about, okay, I love transparency. Okay. I love it. And if that's what's happening, that's amazing. I love transparency. And at the same time, as you kind of talked about, I remember an old friend of mine used to say, sometimes when people talk about things so much, you have to ask, like, why are you talking about? He called it, is it from a Shakespeare play? Thou dost protest too much.
8: Yep. Right. Oh, so I see what you're saying. The more they talk about it, the more it makes you feel like something's off or something's fishy, like they're not being transparent.
5: Well, because I know these things go through multiple channels in theory. And so every one of you had to give a quote on this about transparency.
8: Right.
5: And then you all are talking about the big release of this and you're saying, okay, it seems like a nothing burger. But the American people do get to decide for themselves.
8: Okay. Yeah. And speaking of which, and how about some transparency of our own? With this latest dump and just what you've believed over a span of your lifetime, 30,000-foot question or maybe 30-million-foot question, do you think we're alone in the universe?
5: No.
8: Or do you think it's likely that there is some type of life form out there?
5: I think that it's likely that there's something else out there.
8: You do.
5: And the reason I believe that is because why not? Why would we be the only, form of life in the whole universe?
8: I, as I've gotten older, I tend to lean more towards your perspective, honestly. But previously, I was a no-go. It seems stupid. But I'll relay this anecdote before we get onto our next story here. My wife and I took our kids to the Oregon coast for spring break.
5: Ooh.
8: And the night before we were going to drive back, we had the perfect weather conditions. And our kids were begging us to light a bonfire on the beach in Manzanita before we went home. They'd seen people do this. And again, no wind. It was 60 degrees. We got really lucky in April on the Oregon coast. And so we build this big bonfire. Our three kids are out there. I'm sitting by my wife and there's not a cloud in the sky. One of these perfect like dad moments, right? You're just like, I want to make this last forever. And we look up.
5: This feels like this is starting like a poltergeist movie.
8: No. It doesn't take a dark turn.
5: Yeah.
8: We look up and you just see stars. You see, the Big Dipper and different planets you can kind of pick out and the moon. And it just seemed like it went on forever. And my kids are looking up at it kind of in awe. You know, we get a lot of overcast days here in Washington. So this was kind of special.
5: Mm-hmm.
8: We're out. And it seemed like we were the only people on the beach at the time. And one of my favorite factoids that I've kept with me for decades, I finally relayed to my kids. And as we were all looking up stargazing, like literally, I said, do you know there are more stars in the universe than grains of sand on all the beaches and all the deserts on planet Earth? And we're sitting there on this beach, just looking miles to our left and miles to our right of endless sand. And I just sort of sparked their imagination. And I'm thinking, if we truly don't even know what the end of the universe is, like our observable universe is limited to a radius of about 46 billion light years. It's very well that it could be infinite. And so I start to think, we see through such a glass darkly. We have such a finite, limited knowledge out there. I wouldn't put any possibility out of reach. You know what I mean?
5: Yeah.
8: So anyways,
5: now,
8: that
5: does
8: got me
5: it look like E.T.? No idea.
8: Yeah, exactly. Does it have a long neck and phone home? I don't know. Okay. you've been really compelled by the story of this cruise ship. And the first I've heard of this phrase, hantavirus, let alone the Andes hantavirus, which is
5: strain, right?
8: A strain of this thing. Three people are dead on this cruise ship. And you, I was sort of, I don't know, I don't want to say I was laughing it off because it's a matter of human life and life and death. But I wasn't taking it as seriously as you were in our pre-show meeting. Why does this story fascinate you so much? And why are you sort of freaked out?
5: Let me just say this. I am not one of those people. I don't go around saying, oh my God, it's trauma this and trauma that. But I do think there was a certain level of trauma from COVID. And I think whenever people get a whiff of, oh my God, could there be another pandemic? I think people, well, I'll just speak for myself. I see this happening and it freaks me out. And I think the thing I worry about is what we don't know and feeling like there was this void of information in the beginning of the COVID pandemic. And they're saying, oh, it's fine. I even remember the president at the time was like, oh, it's going to be like a cold. It's going to do this and it's going to do that. And meanwhile, we go back and it's like it was here as early as December. And so it really, but I think the thing that bothers me most is that we let all these people off, like the folks who were on that ship from the U.S. Some of them are already back. They're in Texas and Georgia. And here's the thing that really, now let me just be clear. The World Health Organization came out and said, listen, this is not another COVID-19. This is different. It's harder to spread. I get that. Like, I totally get the facts and I want to make sure that I lead with that. Mm-hmm. I'm trying to tell you what this feels like. And yeah. I cannot deny they're saying it's so hard to spread. And because it says it requires prolonged intimate contact. Okay. What does intimate mean? Because of several people, because here are the latest numbers. 5 confirmed cases, 8 suspected cases. Now, were they all in the same place and got it from the same source? Or did one get it and they spread it to the others? The other piece of this that concerns me is the long incubation period. It has an incubation up to 6 weeks.
8: So you might not know you have it.
5: How do you quarantine that, you know? Mm. But I want to go back to the facts. The World Health Organization came out and said this cannot be another one just because of the way it is spread. Do I sound as hyped up as I feel?
8: No. Well, yes. Yes and no.
5: A little bit, Joe, I do.
9: I mean, you've calmed down since earlier. So.
8: Well, and the way you explain it here makes me understand sort of the visceral response to this, because we're still not that far removed from the COVID outbreak just 5-6 years ago. And this is an international event. Officials are now tracking contacts across Europe, the U.S., South Africa, South Atlantic Islands, and other countries. 24 people got off this cruise ship before they knew what killed the one person. They had one person pass away from it at the time these 24 people got off. Then 2 more ended up passing away. And I think there's 17 American nationals that have been brought back to the U.S. And the Andes hantavirus strain can have a mortality rate around 30-40% in severe cases. Why does this story fascinate us? Absolutely because of the COVID angle. There's also just something about cruise ships in general. I think there's some socioeconomic factors that have to do with it. Also, cruise ships are just petri dishes in general. There's the isolation factor. So they're just naturally kind of dramatic and stories about cruise ships. There's an amazing documentary on Netflix called, what is it, Trainwreck, the Poop Cruise. Mm. And it was about this Carnival Triumph disaster in the year 2013 where they lost power and none of the toilets worked. And you see where this goes.
5: No. Okay, so what keeps you calm? You hear these headlines. I'm kind of getting amped up. You're calm. Yeah. What's keeping you calm? Is it the actual facts?
8: Is it the actual facts?
5: That should, right?
8: I would be more comforted if I knew that they were tracking these people more carefully, but I still think, I believe that health officials are saying that it's hard to transmit, even though it's one of the more transferable strains of it. Yes. And so I think, I said this about COVID though, too, just like you pointed out, when we had the first verified case in Everett, I was on the air and I just said, wash your hands. Like, we'll get over it.
5: Right.
8: We've seen swine flu come and go and H1N1 and all that kind of craze. And so you're right. I'm going to pause on this one a little bit.
9: Just limit your intimate contact with anybody that's been out of the country, especially South America.
8: And can we get a hard definition of what intimate contact is?
5: That part. Seriously.
8: Is it like
5: prolonged intimate contact. But that's an airplane. You can take an airplane and be with some folks that just came from, like, that's the problem.
9: Well, there was one flight attendant that interacted with one of these people very closely, and she was not feeling well, but they said she just had a cold, tested negative.
5: Oh, she did test negative.
9: Yeah,
5: okay.
9: She did test negative. So.
5: Well, that's good.
9: And she was helping this guy, like, you know, up in his face. You know.
5: Okay, I've gone from a 9 to a 7 now. Okay, this is great. Yeah. Okay, shall we get to traffic? Is that what we're going
8: stay
5: to
8: stay safe
5: next?
8: Out there, folks. Greg Tomlin and Angela Poe Russell in for John Curley and Nate Connors at the real-time traffic desk.
0: Yes, thank you. 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Let's start you here in Seattle. 35 minutes to get through downtown on North 5. Your backup start near the Michigan Curve. Bellevue to Renton is going to take you a half hour this afternoon. You're slow from 520 all the way to that Renton Landing before you catch a break. North 405, we're heavy from South Center past the Renton Landing. South Center to Bellevue's got a 10-minute delay already, taking 35 minutes. Seattle to Federway, just a half hour. You got your usual backups starting at Interurban Avenue down to 516. Renton to Puyallup on 167's at 40 minutes. 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
1: Good afternoon, I'm Aaron Granillo. Tensions remain high in the Strait of Hormuz as the U.S. and Iran continue to exchange fire today. This comes as negotiations to end the fighting are on hold while Iran considers the latest U.S. proposal. CBS's Olivia Rinaldi has more from the White House.
23: Friday, the U.S. Navy disabled two more Iranian tankers that the military says was trying to run its blockade. CENTCOM says an F-18 fired into the smokestacks of the ships, disabling them and keeping them from entering Iran. More than 50 ships have been stopped from entering or leaving Iran as a part of the blockade. Olivia Rinaldi, CBS News, the White House.
1: Labor Department unveils a better-than-expected jobs report with employers adding 115,000 positions last month. Bankrate senior economist Mark Hamrick says there are still more job seekers than open roles.
24: There are signs of stress in the job market. It is just that for two straight months, we've had positive jobs creation, not nearly at the remarkably robust levels of previous years, but enough to keep the unemployment rate steady.
1: Jobless rate sits at 4.3%, with some 7 million Americans still looking for work. Nearly 9,000 Microsoft employees have the option to leave their job and take a buyout. Cairo News Radio's Luke Ducey with new details on the company's first-ever voluntary retirement package.
25: It's a lump sum of cash, full medical, full dental, and vision for 5 years, and all vested and unvested stock. Employees qualify

0: state aircraft last year after that aide was no longer employed by the state. Ferguson agreed to pay a $4,000 fine. Half of it is suspended if he avoids additional violations for the next 2 years. Now to the real-time traffic desk at 333. Here's Nate Connors.
1: Thanks, Aaron. Getting pretty busy out there. Everett to Marysville has jumped to a 20-minute commute. You're slow from the Boeing Freeway past 528 heading into Marysville. Bellevue to Everett, just under 50 minutes. Seattle to Everett is a 40-minute trip starting in the U District. Prior to the U District, North 5 has scattered backups from the Michigan Curve across the Ship Canal Bridge. It'll take you 35 minutes just to get through these backups. Let's see. Northbound 99 or express lanes will get you past this a little quicker. Bellevue to Renton's shaved off a few minutes since our last report, down to 25 minutes. Still slow from 520 to the Renton Landing. North 405 still heavy from South Center through the S-curve. South Center to Bellevue is going to take you about a half hour. And Tacoma to Olympia has jumped up to an hour and 10-minute commute. We have off and on slowing through South Tacoma. About a four-mile bumper-to-bumper backup through JBLM now, and then more scattered backups between Lacey and Olympia. Cairo News Radio, real-time traffic. I'm Nate Connors.
0: Thank you, Nate. Your forecast now looking pretty good for the weekend. Increasing sunshine tonight. Highs tomorrow in the low 70s. We'll reach the mid-60s for Mother's Day on Sunday under partly cloudy skies. Right now, 61 degrees in downtown Seattle. I'm Aaron Granillo, Cairo News Radio.
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3: Rick Tomlin and Angela Co-Russell in on the John Curley Show. Here are some striking and head-turning numbers for you in just a moment. Angela, did you know artificial intelligence, or AI, was the leading reason companies gave for layoffs in April for the second straight month amid rising economic uncertainty and heavy spending on AI infrastructure? This, according to the International Business Times. There's a firm called Challenger Gray and Christmas, which reported that around 22,000 layoffs in April were tied to AI-related restructuring, accounting for 26% of all announced cuts during the month. The total number of layoffs rose 38% from March, with the technology sector recording the largest share of reductions. I can't say I'm necessarily shocked or surprised by this. It seems like it's been a bit of a slow roll. Do you think we're just getting started with the amount of jobs we're seeing go away due to artificial intelligence? Or do you think we're about to see a big acceleration in the coming months and even years?
4: I tell you what, I'm not so good at predicting the future, but I can kind of call attention to what I'm seeing in the present. And it begs this question. So let me get this straight. The companies that were laying off, none of them were reporting any major financial losses. They're actually doing really, really well. I know Microsoft has been doing very profitable, Meta as well. So this was not a distress kind of decision. This was about shifting resources to invest in the future, and I'm putting that in quotes, and the future is AI. So I'm going to reframe that question. Let me get this straight. So we're getting rid of humans so we can invest in systems that do human things. Is that how I understand it? Or better, superhuman? As I think Meta calls it, superhuman.
3: Well, so tools that can do something more efficiently than a human can. It's streamlined. It can be done faster. It can be done at a much higher, faster pace.
4: And do humans need this? Did humans ask? Yes, I get your point. But still, it boils down. So let me get this straight. We are cutting back jobs for humans so that we can invest in technology to replace them.
3: Yeah. I constantly go back and forth on this. There's a tension at the center of my thinking. And that is, I think, get on board or get left in the dust. Mm-hmm. Because the, you know, Pandora's box is open, whatever metaphor you want to use here. And so I have to confess to you, Angela, at least once a day, my social media algorithm is on to me, and they're constantly feeding me get yourself educated about AI videos as I'm doom scrolling. And so, hey, turn off the Netflix and watch this 3-hour presentation about how to use Claude. And I'll take the bait because I feel like we're at such an inflection point, societally, historically, that I don't want to be one of those people that didn't catch on to the revolution, mm-hmm. and then 10 years go by, and I'm one of these old guys who is just saying, I don't understand any of that, and furthermore, I might

0: be unemployed because I didn't catch on. Mm-hmm. And I sort of feel like all of us need to be versed in how to use AI for our benefit rather than just accepting our fate of we're going to be replaced by it.
1: Absolutely. I mean, I utilize AI, so I'm not anti-AI, mm-hmm. but I'm just asking a bigger question as all fellow humans
0: like
1: that we have in common.
0: It's a
1: philosophical question as to what end are we doing this? So, because I think about inventions that occurred that have been amazing and ones that occurred that I didn't ask for. And I started making a list and I was like, okay, would I be willing to get rid of this or get rid of that? So facial recognition, so you don't have to put in the password to your phone. That, like, would you get rid of that?
0: Creepy.
1: I mean, it kind of made us a little lazy because now you don't have to put your phone to your face. Do you use it?
0: Yeah, I mean, exactly.
1: It's amazing.
0: I use it every day.
1: Using your phone to pet, you know, that, because that's kind of, my point is, there have been all kinds of technological inventions that have made life easier, and I'm just wondering what is the benefit. So, all right, now, you know, I can use my phone to pay for things. I mean, so it's a convenience, but to what end do we keep creating this? Is my point.
2: Can I offer you something?
0: Yeah.
2: Just so the companies that are adopting AI en masse, they're looking at it as a revenue generator. And that revenue is generated by cutting costs on the labor side, whatever that labor is, whether it's so, especially in at this point tech, but at some point it's going to be actual manual labor too. So they are thinking we get to reduce our overhead by reducing our staffing, which goes back to this layoff thing. And so that it's all about money.
1: I totally get that. Yeah, I completely get that. So let me ask you all this question.
0: Mm-hmm.
1: So we embrace this new, you know, I think about we've had other revolutions before. I mean, in our history.
0: Telegram to radio to television
1: to
0: the
1: internet.
0: We've had
1: them before. Yeah. This one has huge environmental repercussions.
0: Massive.
1: Because of the data centers that have to be built, electricity. And I'm just saying, it's one thing if you're telling me that you're doing this so that we can use AI to sort through data so that we can find a cure for Alzheimer's or for certain types of cancers. But if it's so that I can save your bottom line to create more, you know, AirPods that have cameras, like, I'm good.
0: I don't think exactly innovation is coming in the name of altruism, right? And for the sake of benefiting our fellow human beings, it's for profit, as every business is. Now, if there's money to be made in that space with, you know, finding a cure for cancer, of course, but I mean, there's no bigger motivation than the profit motive, right? And sometimes it crosses over into more humanitarian arenas, but oftentimes
1: not. Here's what's crazy to me. I'll never forget someone asking me, because I used to be really money focused and how much could I make? And I think it comes from, you know, being at a point in your life where as a kid where you maybe didn't have as much as you wanted. So you work and you make money. And they just said, okay, well, how much is enough? And I was like, that was a really great question, right? And so I see how much these companies are making, how much the CEOs, the executives are making. And with, I think, being so beholden to investors and Wall Street, I don't know that there's a ceiling or a pit.
0: No. But does there have to be?
1: It doesn't have to be.
0: Is it a zero-sum game? I mean, I think this is an ideological disagreement in part, but AI is going to make things easier, simpler, and turn everybody into an entrepreneur or innovator if they want to be. But I just think that a lot of people aren't riding the coattails of this technology, and I have friends that have been laid off too, like already. And I feel like it's probably coming for journalism and media in some ways. It already has. To what extent, I think we'll see that over years and years. But I just have this kind of lingering fear and excitement at the same time that I don't want to miss out. And I think we're past like the ground floor part of it. But I think maybe 5% of the population fully grasps or understands that this isn't just a tool to wield for Fortune 500 companies. It's something we could all use right now, but we haven't even begun to scratch the surface of that because we haven't self-educated. And I think the tools are out there. Like I said, the videos are out there. You can find them on YouTube. You can find them on X of brilliant minds that have been in this space for years and years that are willing to share all their secrets or whatever you call them. And if you have an idea you don't need $1 million to get it up and running anymore.
1: Oh, no. AI can, it's amazing.
0: Your little AI assistant, I mean, you could have a call center set up within 24 hours to start a business, and you can say, hey, within the Seattle area, what's an untapped market? Mm-hmm. And then you use your little AI assist guy to go build the infrastructure for this type of business and a call center. I mean, you could do that in a day. But I just don't think people have really taken the time to go out and either take classes on it or just watch the videos or read the
1: research. Happy to do it. Like I said, I use AI on a daily basis. My question is, where does that leave the human race? What do we do for work?
0: Adapt or die. I mean, it sounds.
1: And here's my other thing. And Nate, we're coming, I promise. I actually think we're going to see a renaissance in journalism. Mm. That's because of AI.
0: Okay.
1: I think because
0: I hear
1: of
0: more
1: it.
0: About that.
1: Yes, we'll talk more about it later.
0: Greg Tomlin.
1: We're going to need people. Oh, sorry. Go ahead.
0: Yeah, Angela Foe Russell, thank you so much. Let's send it on over to Nate Connors at the Real Time Traffic Desk.
3: All right. Thank you. Both directions of Highway 2 are heavy through Monroe this afternoon. Eastbound 2, we've got a 3-mile backup as you head into Sultan. As far as I can tell, this is just volume. No collisions involved in either of these backups. Both of our lake bridges remain clear this afternoon across the lake. Westbound 520, per usual, jams up in Montlake Boulevard over to I-5. North 5, scattered backups in the Michigan Curve across the Ship Canal Bridge. 40 to 45 minutes to get through this. South 5 is heavy coming out of Northgate to I-90. Linwood to Seattle closing in on a half hour. Seattle to Federal Way, just a 25-minute drive with scattered slowing from Interurban Avenue down to 516. Renton to Puyallup on 167. We're pushing 45 minutes. That 3-mile stretch of State Route 18 between Federal Way and Auburn is jam-packed in both directions. And Tacoma to Olympia, plan on a 1-hour trip. Cairo News Radio, real-time traffic. I'm Nate Connors.
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0: Greg Tomlin and Angela Poe Russell in on the John Curley Show. Are you an Apple fan? A fan of Apple computer, iPhones, AirPods, that
1: yes,
0: whole deal?
1: Yes, I am. I am on the Apple train. And
0: do you go wireless headphones or the wired?
1: Oh no, I'm wired. I'm too paranoid about putting stuff in my ear that's going in my brain and what's it? Is it cooking it? I don't know. Okay. And as a disclaimer, there's no evidence it does that. This is once again me being a little amped up. But here's something some people are amped up about: AirPods with cameras. So we're not, the idea of cameras everywhere, it shouldn't surprise us, right? I mean, we know that Meta has the glasses with cameras that can record. We know that we have cameras all in our cars that are recording all kinds of things. But how do we feel about cameras in the AirPods? Now, it's my understanding that the goal of this one is not to actually record video, but how would you describe it, Joe, like in terms of what they're saying it's supposed to do?
2: They will have cameras in them. This is like a next gen that they're just getting out
0: in the
2: of.
0: Final stages yeah. of, yeah.
2: But they say it's not to, you know, you won't be being videotaped or recorded as you walk by somebody with headphones on, but it's to improve their noise cancellation feature. So the cameras are going to analyze your surroundings, apparently, and then somehow make a determination as to how that's going to better cancel noise.
1: Yeah. And one article, it says that they may be able to remind you of objects, like if you are trying to find something, like eggs in the supermarket that you pass by, kind of like a Siri kind of. So it's a little, I mean, so how do we feel about this? One of my favorite commentaries, I love a great commentary. I love Charlie on Seattle's Morning News, love his. And so Bill Maher had one basically on all these inventions that we never asked for. And do we really like them? So is this one that you would say, yes, I'm so glad. Yeah, it's low resolution view of the world. So it's not the same as the Meta AI glasses, but this is giving you some kind of visual reference. If you're driving or, yeah, how do you feel about that?
0: I've kind of accepted the fact that if I'm out in public, I'm going to be filmed at all times, no matter what. And it's kind of sad. I look fondly back at like 100 years ago where you could be out in public and if something embarrassing happens to you, one person sees it. That's as far as it'll ever go. And nowadays, I just realize and I'm resigned to the idea that I assume people are filming and that's the wave of the future, and that's the way it's going to go. I would also be extremely cautious in believing Apple when they say, oh, we're only going to use it for this purpose. Because I remember a story not so long ago, if you remember the popular Pokemon Go game, where basically people had their phones out and superimposed on the screen was little Pokemon creatures. Mm-hmm. But it turns out in actuality, 30 billion images of real world locations were filed. And then they used those images to build some AI geospatial model for robots and stuff. Mm-hmm. And so just because a new technology is being built is one thing, don't think that they won't use all that information for other purposes. Mm-hmm. Maybe even nefarious purposes. I don't know. So I'm not an adopter or an early adopter of these technologies. But I just sort of shrug and go, yeah, I guess I assume that my life is going to be on film. Like in 100 years, every single human being will have like a full length documentary about themselves because of all the footage. Yep. It'll just be ubiquitous and you'll plug it into AI and go, make a movie of this person's life and every time they've been filmed and they'll be able to do it. But then you're just a face in the crowd at that point. And so you're...
1: Yeah. All right. Well, you've been listening to Greg Tomlin. I'm Angela Poe Russell. We want to check in now with Nate for a check on traffic.
3: 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Seattle to Everett is 40 minutes. Just scattered slowing between Shoreline and Mill Creek. Bellevue to Everett, 45 minutes. Everett to Marysville, 20. Bellevue to Renton, we're struggling in a half hour. 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
30: I'm Jennifer Kuiper. Experts and sci-fi fans are combing through the Pentagon's first release of files from decades ago about reports of UFOs. CBS's Allison Keyes with more.
31: Space, the final frontier.
32: Anyone who grew up watching Captain James T. Kirk on Star Trek is probably thinking already, aha! There are reports of bright orbs, some doing corkscrews, and one brightly lit linear object in the sky. Harvard astrophysicist Avi Loeb says,
33: we need to figure out whether these are natural phenomena
32: or
33: perhaps some very advanced technologies that we are not aware of.
32: Allison Keyes, CBS News, Washington.
30: Virginia's highest court strikes down a Democratic redistricting plan approved by voters in a statewide referendum. The court ruled that the Democratic majority in the state legislature violated procedural requirements. CBS's Finn Gomez asked Kyle Condick of the University of Virginia Center for Politics how today's decision impacts the November election nationwide.
34: Kyle is one of the sharpest map watchers in the game. Factoring in Virginia plus the new Tennessee and Florida maps, he now has at least 211 seats that lean Republican, 208 that lean Democratic, 16 true toss-ups on the midterm map.
30: Tensions are high in the Strait of Hormuz as the U.S. and Iran continue to exchange fire, as negotiations to permanently end the fighting are on hold while Iran considers the latest U.S. proposal. CBS's Olivia Rinaldi reports.
35: Friday, the U.S. Navy disabled two more Iranian tankers that the military says was trying to run its blockade. CENTCOM says an F-18 fired into the smokestacks of the ships, disabling them and keeping them from entering Iran. More than 50 ships have been stopped from entering or leaving Iran as a part of the blockade. Olivia Rinaldi, CBS News, the White House.
30: The U.S. is preparing to evacuate Americans from the cruise ship struck with hantavirus, killing three people. It's due in the Canary Islands early Sunday. The Americans will be taken to the University of Nebraska Medical Center, which has a special biocontainment unit. Dr. Angela Hewlett is the medical director.
0: I want to make that very clear that these are individuals that were on this ship, but they have been potentially exposed but not known to be infected with hantavirus.
30: A cyber attack disrupted thousands of schools nationwide as students crammed for finals, knocking out a system called Canvas. CBS LA's Tina Patel.
1: Hackers calling themselves Shiny Hunters said they had hacked into Instructure. That's the tech company that operates Canvas. The hackers said they had student and faculty information like names, email addresses, ID numbers, and private.
2: What is going on?
3: What's going on here?
6: How is this possible?
12: Great storytelling starts here.
2: Oh, come on.
12: Why? It's time for 60 Minutes.
13: $5,000.
14: Coming up, a verdict reached in the shooting death of a teen outside a Big Five. That's after Nate Connors at the real-time traffic desk.
15: Thanks, Aaron. Subaru of Puyallup has our update. We cleared our stall from the express lanes at Lake City Way. The main line, Seattle to Everett, looking pretty good this afternoon as well at 40 minutes. Once you get over the Ship Canal Bridge, we're seeing just scattered slowing between Shoreline and Mill Creek. There's more clearing than slowing here. Bellevue to Everett, 45 minutes. You're slow through Kirkland. You're going to clear out through Totem Lake and then slow again between Bothell up to the Alderwood Interchange. So South 5 heading into Seattle is heavy coming out of Northgate down I-90. It's about a half hour from Linwood in the downtown. North 5 backups from the Michigan Curve across the Ship Canal Bridge. 40 minutes just to get through downtown. Bellevue to Renton, a half hour. You're slow from 520 all the way down to into the S-curves really in Renton. Tacoma to Olympia, an hour and 5 minutes today. You've got scattered slowing through South Tacoma. A 4 mile bumper to bumper backup through JBLM starting near Gravelly Lake Drive and growing backup between Lacey and Olympia. 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
14: Good afternoon. I'm Aaron Granillo. An off-duty security guard who shot and killed a teenager in 2024 has been found guilty of second-degree murder and second-degree assault. Cairo News Radio's James Lynch with details.
16: The verdict for 52-year-old Aaron Brown Myers came down just before noon. He was convicted of killing 17-year-old Ali Rahani outside a Renton Big Five sporting goods store after mistaking the teen's airsoft gun for the real thing. Here's Casey McNerthany with the King County Prosecutor's Office.
17: It was important to show the facts in this case, and we're very pleased with the jury's verdict. We thank the jury for their service.
16: Myers faces 28 years in prison when sentenced in July. In Kent, James Lynch, Cairo News Radio.
14: Gunfire late this morning in Seattle's Beacon Hill neighborhood. This happened just before 11 near 35th Avenue South and South Findlay Streets. Seattle Police Detective Eric Munoz says about an hour later, sheriff's deputies found that victim in White Center.
18: And he was suffering from a grazed gunshot wound to the head. Not a serious injury.
14: Back at the scene in Seattle, police found an RV that had been hit by gunfire. The shooter, however, has not been caught. The campaign to repeal Washington's new income tax on millionaires is moving forward. Founder Brian Haywood with Let's Go Washington tells the Jason Ranch Show on Seattle Red one initiative would send the issue to voters, the other would send it through the legislature.
19: We're ready to rock and roll. We got these titles. We're okay with the titles that they gave us.
14: But they are still trying to decide which one to go for before they start collecting signatures to repeal that tax. Seattle Mariners get their leadoff man back.
20: What a swing by Brendan Donovan.
14: Donovan now off the injured list after missing nearly 3 weeks with a muscle strain. He is back in the lineup tonight as the Mariners begin a three-game series with the White Sox in Chicago. And the Seattle Storm open their season at home tonight against the Golden State Valkyries. Tip-off at Climate Pledge Arena is at 7 p.m. Your weather update now. We are seeing some increasing sunshine tonight. Tomorrow, more afternoon sunshine and some clouds for Mother's Day, but pleasant temperatures. Highs will be in the mid-60s on Sunday. Right now, 63 degrees in downtown Seattle. I'm Aaron Granillo, Cairo News Radio.
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3: John is off today, but I'm Angela Poe Russell filling in along with Greg Tomlin. Joe is still here holding the fort down. How are you all doing?
14: Great.
3: Yeah, this has been a good show so far. I'm glad to be here.
4: Fantastic.
3: Okay, well, listen, we have a big story today. Officials at Sammamish High School in Bellevue are dealing with harassment after word spread of an alleged black graduation celebration. Some right-wing commentators heard about their plans and posted it on social media, accusing them of violating their own discrimination policies. Joining us now to talk about this is Dr. William Jackson, Director of Teaching and Learning for the Bellevue School District. Good afternoon, and thanks for joining us, Dr. Jackson.
5: Thank you for having me.
3: And I got to brag on you a little bit. Is it true you were like, just so we can level set on who you were like the principal of the year or something?
5: Yes, 2024.
3: Okay, well, good. Thanks for all the work you're doing.
5: Principal of the year.
3: So why don't we start from the beginning? What is actually planned?
5: Sure. We have several cultural celebrations planned. Honoring our graduates, we do have graduations planned as well for every student who's graduating this spring. But we do, for this specific one, this is a black student graduation, honoring our black student graduates. And this isn't the only cultural celebration for a student group, but they don't receive a diploma at this graduation. This is more of a celebration of their heritage and their history and shared values.
6: And how would you sort of summarize some of the backlash that Sammamish High School has been getting for this supplemental graduation ceremony? And what is your main response to it?
5: Well, you know, I would just say my main response is, you know, our focus is on building a beloved community. The backlash that's I don't want to spend too much time on that, mm-hmm. but it has been there has been some focuses on describing it as potentially being divisive. But I'd argue that it's the opposite. It's inclusive. It honors the history, reinforces shared values, and offers space to honor their heritage. And, you know, our goal is to build a beloved community, and that's rooted in Dr. King's vision of inclusivity, love, and end of marginalization. So some of these strategies, like, it can be a black student graduation, a Latino student graduation, it can be, you know, any group that we're celebrating, we're ultimately intending to build a safe, love, joy, so these students can feel their strongest sense of belonging, so that they could have their highest confidence in class to perform the highest they possibly can. So the goal is it's an academic performance, but we start with building those sense of belonging and love and joy.
6: Oh, Dr. Jackson, thanks again so much for joining us here on the John Curley Show. That we're having a little trouble with the line that you're on right now. I don't know if it's possible to clear that up at all, but thanks again for joining us, Angela.
3: Yeah, are you moving around or in a space where you know the service is a little better?
5: I can hear me better now.
3: Yeah, maybe talk just a little bit.
5: Can you hear me?
3: Yeah, it's still a little...
6: What do you think, Joe? Keep going, or should Angela and I discuss while we try to get the line a little clearer?
7: Yeah, I could try. We'll put you on hold for just a second.
6: Yeah, we'll put you on hold for just a second and see if we can clear up that line a little bit here. But this is a fascinating topic for me, Angela, because I do think when the general public gets word of a quote-unquote segregated graduation ceremony, I think the truth is somewhere in the middle. A lot of lines get blurred, and there are some bad faith actors that make their way into the discussion. I'm more interested in getting at the heart of this issue here, and I do have some probing questions that I think will make for a fascinating ideological discussion. But just on a surface here, before we get back to our conversation with Dr. William Jackson, Jackson. Do you have any personal issue with supplemental ceremonies to honor certain groups, either minority groups or other people that want to be sanctioned on campus for a gathering like this?
3: Every school for so many years has affinity groups, and they have affinity groups because you have, you know, similar experiences. Now, we talked earlier about things that we share in common. Mm-hmm. And then there are certain things that, you know, members of the Black community or folks who are from down south, we have things that we share. You have people who are part of the LGBTQ community that were like, hey, we want

0: that comes forward and asks to be sanctioned on campus for an extra graduation ceremony, you'll accommodate everybody? Or is there a line that's drawn with certain groups as opposed to other groups?
1: No, we work really closely with our community partners. And many of our cultural events revolve around community participation. So as they come up and work with our administration to assess what the needs of the student body are, what are the students saying that they want and need, then we look to fulfill that through our community partners. And we have developed a welcome center that a lot of those activities and requests come through to help make sure that we're meeting the needs of our students.
2: So you're saying that no one is excluded if there are community partners who want to support. Okay.
1: So we are not intentionally excluding anyone. We want to uplift cultural celebrations, and several groups have cultural celebrations, and not just within our school district, but across our districts and nationwide, and have been doing so for quite a while.
0: So a hypothetical, if a group came to you and said, you know, we got wind of some of these cultural celebrations, graduation celebrations happening on campus after the big graduation that involves everybody, and we have a group of Baptists here in Sammamish that are all attending school, all graduating this year, and we would like accommodations for some kind of meeting on campus about this, would the school district get together and meet up and deem whether or not that should be an endorsed event or whether that space should become available? Or would that be under a different guideline or a different kind of rubric for deciding who are and who is not allowed to do that?
1: Sure. I can't deal in hypotheticals, but okay. I will say we have policies that govern us. Our school board drives those policies and works with our administration to implement them. We do have policies for community organizations that want to rent our facilities. That is one way that, you know, we have strong partnerships with many community partners that have regular events that are not specific school district events, but they rent them and they use them for their purposes. And they even, some of them even work with our students. So, you know, it is a case by case basis. We're welcoming, open community, and a school community. And we will work with, individuals to find out what their needs are in relation to our policy and, the needs of our students.
2: So why have something like this? Why are events like this important? Like, as you say, because I know there was a lot of, it sounds like there were some folks at Sammamish that were really hurt by some of the social media comments and people calling and just some of the stuff, it sounds like, was inflammatory. Why is this something that you all are saying this is something we rally around and value?
1: It is not meant in any way to exclude students. We are an inclusive community. We have one big ceremony that includes all of our students. That is our official graduation. We want to honor and uplift cultural identity and celebrate. And so some of the comments that you mentioned have been hurtful to students who are viewing this, and they're watching us as adults and how we respond to them and how we talk about them. And all of these students are graduating. They are fulfilling the requirements by state law, and they are able to participate. They're not remedial. They're not, cast aside. We're inclusive of everyone. And so these celebrations are important because it's an achievement that many of them have worked very hard for, and the community partners that partner with us have helped them. And it's just been an enriching opportunity to have their names pronounced and their cultures from other countries of either African descent or Latin descent, or if they may have a neurodivergent background or a differently abled, to have that moment to just have the spotlight on them is just something to be applauded and not anything to for us to, unfortunately, those that feel that it is negative, that's why we want to

0: to, you know, just really make information plain and make let people know that this is something that is up to uplift and highlight students and not anything to segregate. Anyone is welcome if they register and come through the process, and they really have the intent to honor and cheer these students on who've gone through the K-12 system and shown themselves to be, you know, to be accredited, to be able to graduate and go on to, many of them are going on to very wonderful next phases of their life. Not just collegiate opportunities, but all the other pathways, trade, industry, manufacturing, engineering, outside of the traditional college offering. So we're celebrating all of those things. And, I'm glad our community, the majority of our community, embraces it.
1: Janine, thank you so much for your time and the way you articulate your points here very thoughtfully and carefully. We really appreciate it. If I can, and this is a good faith question, and I have no ulterior or motive here by posing it, but do you understand any bit of the pushback to those arguments? When you say something like these are inclusive events, they're not exclusive, some people might think on its surface, by definition, they're exclusive because they deal in normalizing separation by certain identity categories, might potentially lead to further fragmentation amongst communities when you give special precedent to either a Black or Latino community and saying we'll accommodate you for this space because our community has spoken out on this. But wouldn't you run the risk of, if you're going to say yes to one or two communities, wouldn't you need to say yes to 10, 20, 30 different communities and see how that could lead to further separation from one another, if I'm stating that clearly?
0: Yeah, I don't understand it because I don't think people understand the intent behind why we have a celebration to uplift and promote, and it's not meant to divide. It simply is not. If I, you know, I can go to a country club celebration with an elite group of people. If I'm able to get in there, then I don't feel like I'm being excluded. And anyone who wants to come and honestly celebrate our students and not be malicious has the ability to do so. Our campuses are public property. And so, and they're public in, it's a public institution. So we welcome people and we don't exclude. So I can't understand people who don't understand that fact.
1: Janine Thorne, Chief of Communications for the Bellevue School District. Thank you so much for the time. I really appreciate it.
0: Thank you.
1: Greg Tallman and Angela Poe Russell in on the John Curley Show. We'll be right back after these, but first let's send it on over to Nate Connors at the real-time traffic desk.
2: Thank you, sir. Wilcox Farms has the update. South Seattle, we just cleared a collision South 5 at Albro Place. It was there long enough to add to our backup. It starts in Northgate, so Linwood to Seattle, 35 minutes. But once you punch through this, you're pretty much wide open all the way into Federal Way near State Route 18. Little backup there near 560. In fact, Seattle to Federal Way, less than a half hour. Once you get to Federal Way, South 5 slows from 320th. To the Puyallup River Bridge. All right, Renton to Puyallup on the Valley Freeway already improving to 35 minutes. We're pretty much clearing the north end. You're bumper to bumper from Algona into Puyallup. And if you're heading to Gig Harbor, westbound 16 is solid from Jackson Avenue all the way up to Olympic Drive. Just volume. 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
22: Good afternoon. I'm Aaron Granillo. A waterfront construction project is on hold in Seattle's Leschi neighborhood.
0: Businesses complained the project was blocking off some coveted parking spots ahead of the busy Mother's Day weekend. And the owner of Blue Water Bistro tells Cairo 7 TV's Eric Thomas it all led to some unintended and painful consequences.
1: That's because a woman was walking up these stairs just the other day, an elderly woman, to meet her friends for lunch when she slipped and fell, breaking her arm in two places. That's because she couldn't get to the handicapped parking spaces that are right next to the door of Blue Water Bistro here.
8: Called EMTs and Seattle Fire Department. They were here in minutes, but of course they couldn't get in the lot either. So they had to park off-site and bring a stretcher in.
1: All that parking has since been cleared up.
0: A Seattle man now under investigation after a social media post showed him throwing a rock at a monk seal in Hawaii.
23: What are you doing? Why would you throw a rock at it? Hello?
0: State conservation officers detained a 37-year-old on the island of Maui. Hawaiian monk seals are protected under federal and state law. State leaders here are calling for more federal dollars for more ferry boats. Democratic U.S. Representative Emily Randall has introduced the Bipartisan Ferries Act.
24: Being able to rely on constant and steady funding for our ferries is so important. We all know what it feels like when you miss a boat, or when your run is canceled and you can't get to work or you can't get to your appointment.
0: Bill calls for up to $550 million a year in federal passenger ferry grants, plus the new program to electrify and modernize aging fleets across the country. New details now on Microsoft's voluntary retirement offer. Eligible employees could walk away with a cash lump sum. Cairo News Radio's Luke Ducey says the buyout depends on your role and tenure at the company.
25: That lower-tier worker would get between $100,000 and $120,000, a director level somewhere between $130,000 and $150,000 in a lump sum before taxes. That $150,000 after taxes is about $100,000 is what you would get in cash.
0: You'll also get a full medical, dental, and vision for the entire year, plus all vested and unvested stock. The plan first reviewed by the Seattle Times. Now to the real-time traffic desk. Here's Nate Connors.
2: Thanks, Aaron. Well, we're starting to already thin out across the board. Plan on 40 minutes, however, to get through downtown Seattle still. This one hasn't budged for a while. North 5 is backed up from the Michigan Curve to the Ship Canal Bridge. South 5, we're packed from Northgate to the West Seattle Bridge from an earlier collision down at Albro, so we're already improving, but Linwood to Seattle still struggling at a half-hour commute. Bellevue to Renton's going to take you right around a half hour, and you're slow from 520 all the way into the Renton S-curves. Tacoma to Olympia, give yourself an hour. You got a four-mile thick backup through JBLM and then scattered backups from Lacey into Olympia. You got a big backup on westbound 16 heading out toward Gig Harbor. Bumper to bumper from Jackson Avenue up to Olympic Drive. I've been looking for any blocking issues, not finding it. I think this is just the drivers heading directly into the sun. Westbound 900, we're jammed up from Cougar Mountain all the way over to the East Renton Highlands. That's about a four-mile backup there. Cairo News Radio, real-time traffic. I'm Nate Connors.
0: Thank you, Nate. Your forecast now, seeing increasing sunshine this afternoon. Highs tomorrow in the low 70s. And Mother's Day, Sunday, not too bad. We'll see highs in the mid-60s, partly cloudy skies, and maybe some light showers by Sunday night. Right now, 63 degrees in downtown Seattle. I'm Aaron Granillo, Cairo News Radio.
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0: Spring showers? More like spring sprinkles, downpours, hailstorms, cold snaps, flooding, and even sometimes a little sun. Spring in Western Washington changes day to day, even hour to hour. That's why you need experts who have decades of experience and the right tools to keep you weather ready. Watch Cairo 7 pinpoint weather forecasts in every newscast and on the Cairo 7 apps for your phone or TV.
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27: Greg Tallman and Angela Poe Russell in on the John Curley Show. I'm going to call an audible for just a moment here. Don't be too afraid. I'm sure you will have something to say about it. I didn't prep for this either, but I had to say a few words about this guy that threw a rock at a seal in Hawaii, which has just been dominating the airwaves today. But is it death penalty? Do we give the electric chair to this guy? The attention given to this story has been a little bit mind boggling to me. I would never be one to hurt an animal. I've never understood why people go out of their way to try to hurt an animal, let alone an innocent monk seal like this. But my goodness, this is dominating the consciousness of the Pacific Northwest right now.
26: There's something about watching someone do something violent towards a helpless creature or individual. It's like when you see the old man walking down. There was, I think it, one recently happened in Seattle. This 70-something yes. year old man is walking down the street and two people decide to just beat him up, you know?
27: Okay, but that's a human being.
26: It's
27: this is a seal, right? Man has dominion over the animals.
4: I'm about to kick you out of the studio.
26: Oh, I know. We're going to like,
4: man.
26: But I think there is this connection between people who abuse animals who actually do worse things.
27: That's
26: like
27: true.
26: There actually is
27: yeah,
26: this. Have you heard
27: a correlation.
26: That before?
4: Oh, of course. Yeah.
27: It's a gateway
4: It is a psychopath red flag.
27: Right.
4: Especially when kids do it. But here's two things. So the video went viral everywhere.
27: Yeah.
4: Not just
27: nationally.
4: Yeah. Nationally went viral, which is why anybody even heard about it. And then the response he had to the girl that called him out on it, he said, well, I'm rich. I don't care.
27: Was that audible?
26: Is that what he said?
4: Oh, yeah. He says, I'm rich. I don't care. I don't know if it's audible. I never heard that, but that's what they were.
27: I saw the report that said that, but I hadn't heard
4: and
27: it.
4: And so
27: for
4: then
27: myself.
4: We find out, I don't think it's news like this everywhere, but we find out he's one of our own. He's a Seattle guy. And
27: that's
4: so,
27: not the Seattle way, Joe.
4: No, we're horrified.
27: Yeah.
4: This guy's going to come home to a tar and feather, maybe?
27: The Hawaii DLNR, Department of Land and Natural Resources, posted an update on this story and accompanied it with a picture of one of these monk seals. And I'm saying the monk seal looks dead. So you want to, but I don't think it's the one that this person struck. So there's a little bit of misdirection here. But the update is that this guy was taken in and questioned, actually, and I don't think was ultimately charged with anything.
26: Because he's rich. He didn't care.
27: You know, there you go.
26: Gave him some money and got out.
27: Okay, that's the angle of the story that's ticking people off.
26: But I think I know what point you may have been trying to make. Is there a feeling that people get more outraged when the victim is an animal versus a human?
27: Maybe.
4: I do.
27: Maybe.
4: Yeah, absolutely.
27: I think there's some like presumption of innocence on the part of animals that inhabit Mother Nature, mm-hmm. whereas a human beings that we think, everybody's guilty of something, and that that person maybe
26: it's
27: had
26: karma.
27: It coming.
26: They may have had
27: it coming, but an animal never has it coming, you know?
4: I will add this that I didn't realize until Nate told me about it this morning. There apparently was a little bit of Hawaiian street justice on this guy after he had been taken in for questioning or whatever. There was a local found out which hotel he was at, waited for him, and beat him up. Right, Nate?
26: Is that true?
5: Yeah, this is true. Yeah.
4: Yes.
26: Okay.
4: Yeah.
26: While I am not formally for vigilante justice, I do find something very intriguing about cultures that decide to handle it in the community. There was something in Australia. I want to say there was a community in Australia where someone did something to a little girl, mm-hmm. and these folks like handled business. And I think there was an old fashioned way. I mean, probably not so good ways at times, but.
4: I'm for it.
26: The system doesn't work for people.
27: But if we work outside the system, then all bets are off, right?
26: Here's
27: something that's kind of ticked me off for a while, and I want to posit this to both of you and get your reaction, and that is sometimes I feel like the reaction to the offense is a bigger offense than the initial offense. That was a word salad. What I'm saying is, okay, is it proportional justice for a man who threw a rock at a seal to be physically assaulted by fellow human beings? The physical assault of a human being is a worse injustice than a guy throwing a rock.
4: It's a worse crime.
26: I'm going to tell you that sometimes when an act happens, there's something deeper.
4: Mm-hmm.
26: And I think for people in Hawaii, I cannot speak for them, but I know there's been a feeling that people come over to our place. Mm-hmm. This is our home. And you come over here, you use our resources, you ruin the land. We appreciate your tourism dollars, yes, but respect us and respect our land and respect us as people. How often do we travel to places and we, enjoy their resources, but not try to connect with the people who take care of those resources? So I think deeper than that, he was just an example of those people that come over there and wreak havoc and with their rich whatever, and leave.
27: He's like the perfect embodiment
26: of the
27: colonial white.
4: Yeah, he even said
27: you took our land, you're trying to kill our seals, and you claim you're rich. It's like, we're not going to have any of that.
2: Just real quick, just so we know, when you say rock, it wasn't like a pebble. It was like
27: it was a big rock. Yeah. It was a hefty rock.
2: It was like a soccer ball. Yeah.
27: I don't think the seal died, though.
2: Yeah, no one has really said. You know, I saw a picture of it.
27: Can we get a follow-up interview with the seal?
2: I saw a picture of it, and it was floating in the water like it shouldn't be floating.
27: Yeah. Oh, really?
2: But no. I don't know if it was just hurt or if
27: it was
2: just out
27: sleeping.
4: And it's an appreciated species. Nate. If I'd have seen the guy whoop this dude's butt, I would have taking him out for beers afterwards.
27: Okay, I've really enjoyed this conversation, although it is a weighty topic. But I will say this, and we went on a bit of a tangent, but I think it does relate. Surely you all have seen the statistics that show the younger generation is more and more finding acceptable political violence, right? Like statistics have risen for people that deem it acceptable to commit violence against a political opponent to achieve your ends. And what I'm saying is the retribution here for this guy who threw the rock at the seal, if it's disproportionate, it's the same concept of if Nazis are marching in the streets espousing some horrible ideas, a lot of people are like, yeah, beat up a Nazi today, beat up a Nazi. And to me, I find Nazi ideas reprehensible, abhorrent. But an idea is much different than an act of carrying out violence. So I actually think the person's beating up the Nazi in some form is committing a worse offense than bad speech.
26: You don't think ideas turn to action, though?
27: I think naturally many times they do. Mm-hmm. But I think the reason we have the First Amendment is to be able to air out horrible opinions and then combat those opinions with better ideas instead of physical violence.
26: I think.
27: But once you invite that idea of, we don't like your opinion, and so it's justified for us to assault you or do violence against you, we're in uncharted territory as Americans.
26: I haven't seen this research, but I do have a lot to say, but I know the music is playing, so maybe we return to this.
4: Yeah, we'll come back and tell you why you're wrong.
26: Let's come back.
4: Greg.
26: Yes,
27: please
26: exactly.
27: Do.
26: I love you, Joe. This is great.
27: Greg Tolman, Angela Paul Russell, and on the John Curley Show, Nate Connor is at the real-time traffic desk.
2: 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Global Credit Union's got our update plan on 40 minutes to get through downtown Seattle on North 5. It is packed from the Michigan Curve to the Ship Canal Bridge. South 5 is jam-packed from Northgate Way to the West Seattle Bridge as we continue to recover from an earlier crash down near mid-Boeing Field. So Linwood to Seattle is a half-hour commute. Going north of Seattle, Seattle to Linwood, just 20 minutes. Scattered slowing between Shoreline and Mill Creek. Bellevue to Linwood, closer to a half hour. Your scattered backups start in Kirkland, go all the way up into Alderwood. Everett to Marysville, still a little busy at 15 minutes. And Tacoma to Olympia continues to struggle at 1 hour. 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
6: Greg Tomlin and Angela Poe Russell in on the John Curley Show, a robust discussion before the break there. About proportional responses to offenses committed that are very public and have gone viral.
7: Yeah,
6: we're talking about the guy in the SEAL who allegedly was beat up in Hawaii for throwing the large rock at a SEAL.
7: Right. And I feel like the conversation was just incomplete because we had to cut it off. And I think I'll tell you where I was going in a minute, but I just want to reflect on, there was a time in life where, you know, police, they weren't patrolling certain neighborhoods. And so communities had their own justice system, especially if they were in, you know, certain cultural areas or, you know, they had their own system. And so there was a precedent of like, yeah, if you harm someone in that community, there was community justice. Now, these days, we have a different system, and I do believe in that MLK quote. Actually, someone texted it, the idea that hate begets hate, violence mm-hmm. begets violence. Mm-hmm. I get all that. But you pointed out a trend that you said it was some kind of research that you said that there were some Gen Zers that thought it was okay to, can you just...
6: Yeah.
7: I want to respond to that.
6: And I don't have the exact data in front of me, but I've read a number of articles over the past few months that is finding more Americans, but particularly younger Americans, are finding political violence more and more acceptable.
7: Okay, right. And so there's a difference between, for me, political violence, which I'm not condoning, but let's say political violence and then someone attacking you for your speech. For example, let's say if you have an officer who is attacking and beating up an innocent person or mm-hmm. or just using excessive force, is it okay at that point to intervene? Because what I'm trying to say is there are young people who feel like this just isn't, sometimes it's not just politics. It is politics impacting my life, my human rights. And that's very different than tax policy, than education rules, than, you know, that is a different thing. Or when it comes to, you're about to ship my mom off somewhere and put her in a detention center when she's done nothing wrong. That is a very different, now... So, yes, I don't know if that's clear, but
6: I understand exactly what you're saying. And I think I come back to the precedent. Again, you mentioned him at the outset here, of MLK Jr. and how mm-hmm. he handled a great injustice towards the black community in 1950s, 1960s America. And at every point, he turned the other cheek and mm-hmm. basically said, do your worst, in order to expose the level of cruelty, heinous treatment mm-hmm. that the black community was getting. And they conquered that by showing that love ultimately overcomes and didn't meet violence with violence. I mean, if I understand history correctly, I think he was very anti-rioting and stuff, which some people thought was a perfect excuse. In light of the mistreatment of the black community in the 1960s, he was very much against it. And ultimately, he led one of the most successful campaigns in American in culture and in history to advocate for positive change and civil rights movement, Civil Rights Act, and so on and so forth. And so I think that's sort of like the shining example still today, some 60 years later.
7: Yeah, but you also had folks like the Black Panther Party who provided food and who were like, hey, we're going to protect community. So people definitely had different approaches to what was violence committed against a group of people. But no doubt, I absolutely believe in that we're not going to get anywhere by, you know, when you go low, I'm going lower. Although it's funny to talk about.
6: Boy, well said.
7: We're going way over. I'm surprised they haven't just cut our mics off.
6: Appreciate the conversation.
7: Nate.
6: Yep, Greg Tomlin, Angela Poe Russell, in on the Curly Show. Nate Connors, real-time traffic desk.
8: 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Bellevue to Renton, about a half hour. Gig Harbor, westbound 16, your bumper to bumper from Jackson Avenue up to Olympic Drive, where a collision just reported, and Tacoma to Olympia at 1 hour. 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I'm Nate Connors.
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18: I'm Jennifer Kuiper. Virginia voters recently approved new congressional maps, but the state Supreme Court has struck them down, giving Republicans an edge in a fight over voting lines. CBS's Ed O'Keefe says it's one of several redistricting efforts.
19: The Virginia decision comes as protests broke out in Louisiana as legislators debated a new map that drops one of the state's two majority black districts. And it comes a day after chaos erupted in Tennessee as Republicans voted to eliminate the state's only Democratic House seat. In Alabama, the Republican governor there signed a bill changing that state's map, but only if the Supreme Court grants permission.
18: Residents of Spain's Canary Islands raise concerns about the ship at the center of the deadly hantavirus outbreak, as it's expected to anchor offshore early Sunday morning. The U.S. government is sending an evacuation flight for 17 Americans on the ship. They'll be taken to the University of Nebraska Medical Center, which has a special biocontainment unit. CBS's Ramy Innocencio also reports.
20: More than 30 passengers from at least 12 countries, including the U.S., left the ship without contact tracing during one of its first port stops.
21: A lot of great people are studying it. It should be fine. We hope.
20: On Friday, health officials in New Jersey reported two residents were potentially exposed to one of the infected guests during air travel abroad, but are not reporting symptoms.
18: The Pentagon has started releasing new UFO files, unveiling dozens of photos, videos, and documents. CBS's Carter Evans.
22: These images have been hidden from the public for years, until today when the Pentagon declassified dozens of videos showing unidentified objects tracked by the U.S. military. This one from 2013 looks like a giant eight-pointed star seemingly floating in the air with no explanation.
18: President Trump ordered the documents to be made public. In a new interview, President Trump says the conflict with Iran is not over yet, but the U.S. has won militarily. This after the U.S. fires on two more Iran-flagged oil tankers to stop them from docking at an Iranian port in violation of the U.S. blockade. As CBS's Weijia Zhang at the White House reports,